0: quarter, we got to a point where we said, you know, whoever loses this game is going to have lost a very winnable game. I think both teams really had their opportunities, and TCU even, you know, having it on the goal line there and just having, frankly, an outright mental mistake from Jaden Craig in his first FBS start there, not keeping it, making a bad throw into the end zone instead of converting, and ultimately losing the game for TCU. Really interesting, kind of an inversion of last year, where the Belichick's team had kind of a dynamic first drive and then had no answer. They had answers. Bobby Petrino said, hey, we're just going to start passing on early downs. And Billy Edwards was able to step up and commit and connect on some of those and really create some explosive plays that really, you know, that touchdown drive at the end of the first quarter for UNC was just filthy. Like, mm-hmm. just great. I mean, really, really excellent stuff out of there. I think looking forward for UNC, some bright spots in the in production, Jordan Shipp and Jelani Thurman look like they're going to be weapons. If they can get Marlon Humphrey involved as a big body kind of red zone receiver, you could start to see, you know, Petrino with the puppet master and got some tools, and he can make Billy Edwards look like a competent quarterback on offense. And the defense, you know, had some run fit issues earlier. TCU really had no answer once North Carolina kind of ironed the kinks out and really was able to stop them in the run game. So that's encouraging there. As for TCU, you know, Jaden Craig did not have a good game. Nope. I don't think that dramatically changes my power rating or perception of that team. I do like to see things like he kept his eyes up. He was moving his feet well in the pocket. He was working through some reads. He just had some mental mistakes. And I think the weather and the ball being wet, affected him, and he kind of spiraled a little bit mentally there and made some key mistakes. So two teams that, at the end of the season, I expect to look drastically different. But I think this, you know, knocks TCU for now out of dark horse Big 12 contender, because they looked like an offense that just did not have a very deep bag of answers.
1: Yeah. I mean, look, I don't want to call it a faulty finish. I wouldn't go to that extent, because North Carolina, like, you know, they outgained them. They played really well. But when you consider a botched fourth and one at the 10-yard line and a botched fourth and one at the 5-yard line, you just look at the expected points on those drives, right? It's going to be more than a field goal, less than a touchdown. So we're talking about maybe they could have had, you know, 9 more points in that game that they should have had that they gave away. And then it changes everything if they convert on one of those. Another team that failed to convert inside the red zone was UNLV. Parker, losing to Memphis 27-21. You know, I thought maybe Dan Mullen should have kicked the field goal there on one of those possessions late in the fourth quarter, because then it's 27-24. You could still get the ball back for your defense and then try and tie the game. But their inefficiencies in the red zone were a little bit concerning for me. I thought Jackson Arnold showed some flashes, and you got to be impressed, at least I was, a little bit of a resilience from Marcus Stokes, the D2 transfer coming in, who started out slow, but then really emerged to have a great game. What did you make about Memphis and UNLV?
0: I think Charles Huff can scout very, very well. I think he knows exactly what kind of player he wants and is able to put them on the field. Really, this came down to, and this was all over Twitter, I don't even think this is like a close to novel insight, but towards the end of the game, in the second half there, UNLV's offensive line was just not good enough. Memphis's defense could rush 3 or 4 and kind of pressure Arnold. And that's something I'm flagging, you know, if other teams on UNLV's schedule are able to disrupt like that and still, you know, make Arnold have to play the numbers game in the second half, you wonder how much Mullen can you know, bring him along. Obviously, some flashes of raw talent, not a bad performance by any stretch for Jackson Arnold. Want to see him develop a little bit more and live up to that reputation. I just think if the offensive line is going to lose 5-on-4, 5-on-3 consistently, that's going to make it that much harder for this offense to find a groove. Went into this game a little bit skeptical, just because the Orgy and Arnold will they, won't they mm-hmm. kind of quarterback battle was still happening. So worried about that. Very high on Memphis. I think everything is kind of in front of them. Everything's on the table with Huff. He's a guy who's come into programs and won consistently at different levels multiple times. And this is a great feather to have in his cap as they look to be the G6 representative for the playoffs.
1: Well, I was going to ask you about that, because prior to the game, Memphis was 10-1 to be that G6, to make the playoff, right? And the only way they're going to do it is being that G6 representative. Their odds didn't change. So with the win, they're still at 10-1 right now. I know they have the trip to Boise coming up in 2 weeks, which is going to be very difficult, especially after a rivalry game against Arkansas State coming up this week. But, you know, if they're able to, even if they're able to get by Boise State as a significant dog, then I think they're like the favorite to make it to the playoff. But even with a loss, there might be a path there if they run through the rest of their schedule. Would you place a 10-1 bet right now on Memphis to make the college football playoff?
0: I think the logic there makes a lot of sense, especially because you can still lose the Boise game and make this. You're going to have a Tulane team later on, even South Florida that could win some games, and then that American Conference championship should be a better game as the very, very flat American Conference kind of separates and we see who the elite teams are. You still have opportunities for quality wins for Memphis. So that's what makes me optimistic. Even if they were to go to Boise and lose that game, I still look at them being able to notch wins against Tulane, against Navy, against South Florida, and in the AAC championship as plenty enough to keep them ranked high enough, especially with this UNLV game in their back pocket. Obviously, they love to win it, but I do think that Memphis' schedule affords them the ability to stumble early and still win out.
1: Yeah, worst 10-1 bets that you can make. We're talking to Parker Fleming, VP of Football Strategy over at Dropback HQ. I'm Scott Seidenberg. This is Live Bet Sunday here on VSiN. Parker, when I did my modeling for week zero, I didn't have anything on North Dakota State, right? It's tough with an FCS team that is now making the jump up to the FBS level. Yes, Jacksonville State is also a former FCS school, but they've been up here for a couple of years, right? They were in the Conference USA title game for a couple of seasons. But North Dakota State absolutely dominated Jacksonville State, and they are the second favorite, or at least they were the second favorite, to win the Mountain West behind UNLV, and we saw UNLV's inefficiencies last night. What do we make of this North Dakota State Bison team here in their first year at the FBS level?
0: I don't know that the FBS is ready for the Fargo Dome as a home field advantage. I feel like home field advantage in the FBS is very, very different than a bunch of loud, angry North Dakotans in an enclosed space. Love to see North Dakota State play with their identity from the very beginning. Obviously, Nathan Hayes had some eye-opening throws the passer there comes in for Cole Payton and takes over. It seems like they just churn some dudes out. Obviously some roundness in the passing game, but you've got three or four guys involved in the run game. You're running kind of your bread and butter, and for their goals and why they moved up, wanting to compete in the playoff is something that I think North Dakota State expects this year. This is confirmation that they should be closer to the bottom of the Power Four than the middle of the group of six here. And so love to see them do it their way. Love to see the home field advantage. Obviously, going on the road in FBS will be a tougher task than a lot of what they've seen historically. But I did like that they were able to play their brand of football there in the run game, especially. This was, I had North Dakota State covering kind of my market and priors model there. So, again, getting some good confirmation that the transition for them is going to be smoother than I think a lot of people anticipate.
1: And they have overtaken UNLV now as the odds favorite here at plus 245 to win the Mountain West Conference. So market changing based off of one game. Is it an overreaction? We will wait and see. Parker, great stuff as always. Continue the success there with Dropback HQ. We look forward to the relaunch of the website. Always love checking out college football graphs and everything that you do. So continue the great work, and we'll be following along.
0: Thanks so much, Scott. Great to talk to you.
1: There he is, Parker Fleming. You hit him up on Twitter at StatsOfWar. Does a great job college football modeling when it comes to the advanced analytics of college football. Parker Fleming, one of the best out there. So looking forward to chatting with him as we progress through the season. The Reds are threatening here against the Chicago Cubs. We'll get you an update on what's going on Sunday night baseball at Wrigley coming up here. But want to remind you guys, with college football back, the NFL season is just around the corner. 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
1: 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We are going to the bottom of the second inning at Wrigley Field. The Cubs with a 1-0 lead over the Reds here on Sunday Night Baseball. Pete Crow Armstrong with the leadoff home run for the second consecutive game. That is the only hit for the Chicago Cubs in the top of the first inning, in the bottom of the first inning off of Chase Burns. Chase Burns with two strikeouts in that first inning as well, but allowed the leadoff home run to Pete Crow Armstrong. Meanwhile, Shota Imanaga through two innings has allowed three hits, but no damage, no walks, no runs, one strikeout. So we have the under 6.5 as our bet that we are waiting to cash here. A lot of FOMO for not betting PCA to hit a home run like we talked about, but still, we got the under 6.5 on Imanaga. He is at one strikeout here, 36 pitches through two innings, and I did notice that it is raining. So there's, according to my producer, John, a lot of ponchos in the stands there, and we're going to keep an eye on that because that was part of this handicap. The reason why I was okay laying the juice on a number that I don't want to call it a rogue number because it was priced accordingly with the amount of juice that you had to lay, but the reason why I was okay laying that juice was because it wasn't just about the handicap of Shota Imanaga going under his strikeout prop. It was also about the possibility of another rain delay, which could make this a short outing for both pitchers, right? Because the game was already delayed by weather. If the rain continues, and I'm looking at the TV right now, it looks like there's like water pouring from the dugout. From the top of the dugout. If there is a weather delay in this game, I don't know if the managers are going to want to sit there and throw the pitchers back out there, right? It's difficult. It's something that managers have to deal with. I'm sure Craig Council and his team were thinking about it for a while now, right? Like, do we plan on this? Do we get somebody up? Do we have a long reliever that we're going to throw out here just in case? Like, how do we want to handle this? And talk to the grounds crew. What are they noticing? They're looking at the radar. You know, what's going to happen? If there is a delay and Imanaga does not come back out, it's another way to help us cash this wager with the under 6.5 strikeouts. Also in progress right now, I got to mention it because tomorrow I'm sure Gil Alexander is going to be all over it, but U.S. Open tennis. That's right. U.S. Open tennis is going on right now where the 4 seed on the men's side, Novak Djokovic, is in a little bit of a battle here in the first set. He is up 6-5 over unranked Mariano Navone here in the first round of the U.S. Open. And just following some things on Twitter, apparently Novak does not look like he's in the best of form. At least that's what some people on Twitter are saying, that it looks like he's moving around and doesn't look like he's, I guess for lack of a better term, like on his toes. Right. So let's monitor this. Let's see what the action is right now. I'm going to take a look at the live action up on DraftKings. The live line right now for Novak Djokovic against Mariano Navone, as Djokovic leads 6-5 in the first set here. Djokovic minus 378, Navone plus 284. Now, it's an upset, right? But plus 278, plus 300 on a guy where, it could pull an upset. And, maybe if Djokovic is not healthy, I don't know. I don't know. Again, I'm not watching. Very curious. And I'm not a big tennis bettor. But right now we are watching. This is obviously the biggest story here at the U.S. Open. Djokovic in a little bit of a battle here in the first set. It is 6-5 Djokovic right now over Mariano Navone. Live betting line. Joker minus 365. Navone plus 295 is what I'm seeing right now up on DK. Just taking a look at the men's side here to see if there were any upsets. The 29th ranked Cameron Norrie was upset. I don't know if anybody cares about a 29th ranked guy getting upset here. And that's about it for today's action at the U.S. Open. Tomorrow, we have some of the other top players in action, including the 2 seed, Carlos Alcaraz. His matchup will be at 10 a.m. Pacific time. And let's see. Couple of Americans get were tomorrow night. Ben Shelton, who is the 8 seed. Francis Tiafoe, the 11th seed. We'll see if an American can advance and win this U.S. Open. Here is the futures board. Carlos Alcaraz is the favorite to win the U.S. Open. Alexander Zverev is the 2nd favorite. And then Taylor Fritz is the 3rd favorite. So he is the American that is the top there on the futures board. And then Novak Djokovic plus 1,100 is your 4th favorite. As for the women's side of things, Aryna Sabalenka is your favorite at plus 330. American Coco Gauff is the 2nd favorite at plus 425. Iga Swiatek plus 550 is your 3rd favorite, followed by American Jessica Pegula at plus 900. Of course, the niece of the Pegulas that own the Buffalo Bills. Or is she the daughter? Daughter or niece of, either way. She's a great tennis player and also might be the heir to the Buffalo Bills. So there you have it, your odds for the women's U.S. Open. So we're going to keep an eye on Djokovic to see what happens here. If, in fact, there might be a wager to place here on the dog. Let's see. It is 6-6 now. Oh, my goodness. First set tiebreak for Joker. Right now, Navone plus 315. I like it. I like it. I mean, especially if he wins this first set. If he wins the first set in a tiebreak, ooh, there'd be some drama going on in Queens right now at the U.S. Open. I'm Scott Seidenberg, always on Twitter at ScottsOnAir, ScottsOnAir. Hit us all up on the network at VSIN Live. We're keeping an eye on what's going on Sunday night baseball at Wrigley Field between the Cubs and the Reds, as the Cubs were threatening here, almost hit into a double play in the bottom of the second inning. They have runners on first and third with one out, with a 1-0 lead over the Reds, courtesy of a leadoff home run by Pete Crow Armstrong, who went from minus 1,100 up on FanDuel to minus 1,500 to win the National League Most Valuable Player Award with that leadoff home run, his second consecutive leadoff home run, as he did so yesterday, part of a 3-home-run game for the Chicago Cubs yesterday. Coming up a little bit later on in the program, we're going to talk some NFL Week 1 stuff, some fantasy football stuff. Howard Bender, head of content for Fantasy Alarm, will join us on the program. We'll also get back into college football, kind of what our takeaways were from Week 0, the games that we saw yesterday, and how we're going to bet these teams moving forward. And I'm also going to take a look at some trends when it comes to these teams that play the earlier game, right? So how do you do playing a Week 0 game and then you're playing in week number one, you know, against an opponent that's playing their first game? So something to take a look at when it comes to the college football Week 1 schedule, especially with maybe some teams that underperformed, right? A team like Florida State, who got a win but did not cover in their opener, and some would say they did not look the part there in a season that we know Coach Norvell is on the hot seat. You wonder if a couple of more subpar performances could make it a short season there for Norvell in Tallahassee. Plus, we are waiting to hear from the newest member of the Los Angeles Rams, Aaron Donald, who unretired earlier here on Sunday to rejoin the Rams as the short shots to win the Super Bowl. Their odds got a little bit shorter with Aaron Donald now joining a team that was already stacked. Myles Garrett on one side, Aaron Donald on the other. That is going to be impossible to protect against. But Aaron Donald speaking to the media right now in Los Angeles after Rams practice. We will hear from Aaron Donald coming up in a few minutes. This saga has just been very interesting. I honestly never thought it would happen because we heard the rumors, right? And it looked like it was just that, just rumors, just an idea. Just a guy flirting around with coming back from retirement. But then it started to get more real with him actually showing up and working out for the Rams. And then the reports of him looking great in the workouts. I gotta tell you, though, Aaron Donald right now is the fourth favorite to win Comeback Player of the Year at plus 750. If you want to bet on Aaron Donald to be the Comeback Player of the Year this year in the NFL, send me a message. Send me your money. I will then proceed to kick you somewhere that hurts, and then we'll call it even, because this will be a waste of money for you. Aaron Donald is not winning Comeback Player of the Year. You know why? Because he's not eligible to win Comeback Player of the Year. Placing a wager on him is losing your money. I'll explain more coming up next. I'm Scott Seidenberg. This is Live Bet Sunday here on VSiN, the Sports Betting Network.

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4: 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We are monitoring a couple of things that are in progress right now. We got Sunday Night Baseball going on where the Cubs lead the Reds 2-0 here in the top of the third inning. We are sweating out Shota Imanaga under 6.5 strikeouts, picked off a number that was not available at most books as most books went down to 5.5. We played it at significant juice at MGM, but we did talk about why we liked playing it on the juices, not just because of the projections, but also because of the potential for a weather delay, as this game was already delayed by rain, and the rain is falling in Chicago, so maybe this is a shorter outing than expected. Imanaga with two strikeouts here in the top of the third inning, one out here in the top of the third, and Imanaga has just two strikeouts. Pete Crow Armstrong homered to lead off the bottom of the first inning, a leadoff home run for the second consecutive day here for Pete Crow Armstrong, now a minus 1,500 favorite to be the National League most valuable player. We are also keeping an eye on what's going on at the U.S. Open. That's right, U.S. Open tennis in progress right now, where Novak Djokovic was in a little bit of a jam. Joker in the first set in a tiebreak right now with Mariano Navone. And Navone leads 5-5, in that first set tiebreak here. So 6-6, they go to the tiebreak. It is 5-5 in the tiebreak. And we saw that Navone was upwards of plus 300 to upset Novak Djokovic, and I did consider placing a little wager on the plus 600. Right now, let's take a look up on DK, plus 202 the line is right now, and now plus 186. Oh my goodness. So he actually leads 6-5 here in the tiebreak now. Joker minus 241 to advance, Navone plus 186. He was north of plus 300 when we checked before they got into this tiebreak. So, hey, maybe Joker in for something here, or maybe you get a little comeback here from the Joker. Also want to remind you guys that we got some big news for our SiriusXM listeners here on VSiN. Beginning September 1st, which is coming up this week, okay, just 2 days, we're moving to a new home. VSiN is moving to channel 189. Mark it down now, or better yet, this is the easy way to do it. If VSiN is already saved as one of your favorite channels, you don't have to do anything. because SiriusXM will automatically update it to the new number for you. So if

0: If it's not a favorite yet, just add VSiN to your favorites before September 1st, and the switch will happen automatically. Same shows, same sharp betting info, just moving to channel 189. That's coming up right here on VSiN, the sports betting network. Imanaga just picked up his third strikeout of the game. So two strikeouts here in the top of the third inning for Shota Imanaga. I don't like the way that is happening here. I don't like the fact that Imanaga just picked up two strikeouts, and now he has three strikeouts in three innings, but he's at 46 pitches. So we still have, we're under 6.5. Maybe it's a little bit of a sweat right now. Can we say he's on pace? Let's say he goes another, you know, if he has three more strikeouts and another 50 pitches, that might be all he throws here in this game. So we'll see how this progresses out. We can always just do a little rain dance and hope that this game winds up being delayed, and then we pray for rain, what's going on there, and we'll wait to see if the weather does impact. And wow, Navone wins the first set over Djokovic. Your live line as we go to the second set at, in Queens at the U.S. Open, Novak Djokovic minus 149, Mariano Navone plus 117. Live action, U.S. Open tennis right now. Boy, if Joker is upset, this will be a major story, and can't wait to hear what Kill Alexander has to say about it tomorrow on A Numbers Game. We are waiting to hear from Aaron Donald. Aaron Donald, number 99, unretiring and rejoining the Los Angeles Rams on a one-year, $20 million deal. The Rams were already the favorites to win the Super Bowl. Now their odds just got shorter with Aaron Donald returning up on DraftKings. They're plus 500 to win the Super Bowl and minus 105 to win the division, by the way. So maybe that's a better bet for you. But we're waiting to hear from Aaron Donald, who is set to speak to the media momentarily after Rams practice. We already heard from Sean McVay. We'll talk about what he had to say as it pertains to the week one game against the 49ers in Melbourne, Australia. But I left off last segment telling you that if you wanted to bet Aaron Donald to win the Comeback Player of the Year award, give me your money instead. I will gladly take it. I mean, I'll donate it to a charity. Let's call it the Human Fund, right? Aaron Donald's not winning this award. Okay, save your money. I know that his odds have shrunk. He's now plus 750 as the fourth favorite to win the Comeback Player of the Year award. He's not winning the award. Why? Because the Associated Press made sure to tell the NFL writers that they shouldn't vote for somebody like Aaron Donald. After Geno Smith won the award a couple of years ago, and then Joe Flacco won the award instead of DeMar Hamlin, a guy who died on the field and then came back to play. Joe Flacco, who played a couple of games at the end of the year, wins Comeback Player of the Year award. Ridiculous. The Associated Press sent a memo to every voter for the AP Awards. And this is an AP award. It's the Associated Press Comeback Player of the Year. Okay? The AP sent out a memo that said, quote, "The spirit of the AP Comeback Player of the Year award is to honor a player who has demonstrated resilience in the face of adversity by overcoming illness, physical injury, or other circumstances that led him to miss playing time the previous season," end quote. Illness, physical injury, other circumstances that led to him miss playing time. Retirement's not one of them. Retirement is not an other circumstance that led you to miss time. You cannot come back now from sucking. You cannot come back now from being benched. You only win this award by coming back from injury or other circumstances that prevented you from playing, not elective retirement. And so, you look at the market right now, the betting favorite, which is ridiculous. He shouldn't be the betting favorite, but he is the favorite right now. Patrick Mahomes at 185, plus 185. Your second favorite, Jaden Daniels at plus 450. And your third favorite, my bet, Kyler Murray at plus 600. Let's talk about those three guys. All three of them got hurt last year. All three of them missed time last year. Aaron Donald retired a couple of years ago. Patrick Mahomes, in my opinion, should not be on this list because Patrick Mahomes played, what, 14 games last year? 15 games? You don't get hurt at the end of the year in what was a bad year for your team, but you don't get hurt at the end of the year, miss the last couple of games, and then win comeback player of the year. To me, that doesn't qualify you in the spirit of this award. Jaden Daniels played only 8 games last year. Kyler Murray played only 5 games last year. Those two players missed the larger portion of the season due to injury. Again, Jaden Daniels played 8 games. Kyler Murray played 5 games. Those players are who should be voted on to be the comeback player of the year. Not Patrick Mahomes, who played 14 or so games, and not Aaron Donald, who electively retired a couple of years ago and was going to be a first ballot Hall of Famer next year, but decided to come back and play for the Rams this year to chase another ring. Again, the Associated Press sent out a memo after Joe Flacco won this award over DeMar Hamlin, which was a joke back then, and it's still a joke right now. Quote, "The spirit of the AP Comeback Player of the Year Award is to honor a player who has demonstrated resilience in the face of adversity." First off, retirement, not adversity. "By overcoming illness," not retirement, "physical injury," not retirement, "or other circumstances that led him to miss playing time the previous season," not retirement. Okay? Not sucking, not being benched, not retiring. Illness, physical injury, other circumstances, resilience in the face of adversity. That's who's going to win this award, not Aaron Donald. Save your money, or better yet, give it to a better cause. I'm Scott Seidenberg, always on Twitter at ScottsOnAir, ScottsOnAir. Hit us up on the network at VSIN Live as Live Bet Sunday continues right here on the Sports Betting Network.
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8: 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I want to know where this fight is before I put down my hard-earned money. For more tips like that, just go to VSiN.com.
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0: Scott Satterberg back here with you. This is Live Bet Sunday here on VSiN, the Sports Betting Network. Always on Twitter at Scott's On Air, ScottsOnAir. You can hit us all up on the network at VSiN Live. So check us out there. We got Sunday Night Baseball going on right now between the Reds and the Cubs. We're in the top of the fourth inning, and the Cubs with a 2-0 lead over Cincinnati. Our bet that we are sweating out is the under on Shota Imanaga strikeouts. He has three strikeouts right now here in the top of the fourth inning. Your live betting line is the Cubs minus 660. Your live total is at 7.5. This game had a total of 9.5, and it looks like the weather's holding up. We did see some drizzle. I actually saw a little bit more than a drizzle before, but it looks like the weather is holding up here right now. So nothing that is nothing that's going to cause a delay. Pete Crow Armstrong did homer to lead off the game for the second consecutive day, and he is now minus 1,500 to be the National League Most Valuable Player. And there was a time, and we had the conversation here. I actually have to find the date, but let's see. I'm going to try and see if I can pull up the date of when we had the Pete Crow Armstrong conversation. Let's see. Because, my goodness, he had a – it was plus 700 for PCA to be the MVP, right? Was that it? Plus 700? And it wasn't that long ago that he was plus 700. The conversation, I remember, we had it here on VSiN. I've had it on other shows. The conversation was, if it was when Dave Robertson announced that Ohtani had been shut down, right? He was skipping starts, like, you know, kind of around the All-Star break. And we said, if Ohtani does not pitch for the rest of the year, do we buy in on Pete Crow Armstrong at plus 700 to be the MVP? And then it was like, oh, well, it's the same conversation that we had last year, right? What's it, you know, he winds up being Ohtani because if he does pitch, look at the numbers that he's putting up this year. It's unbelievable, right? And hitting-wise, he's great. But then again, if Ohtani doesn't pitch, you know, it's like, it feels like it's going to be, you know, voter fatigue with Ohtani, and if PCA, it's like, is how valuable is he to the team? That's going to be factored in. Plus, you look at the gold glove defense that he plays. He's arguably the best defender in Major League Baseball. Like, it just feels like it was a great bet back then. And right now, the season that he has put together, it's unbelievable. The 3-home run game yesterday, leading off the game here with a home run tonight. He is on an absolute tear. He is your National League most valuable player. But we're going to keep an eye on this game, see if there's any live betting opportunities that present themselves, maybe a live crack at the total. I do have hesitation only because of the weather, right? Like, are we going to see a potential delay at some point? I don't know. Okay, it's always something to keep an eye on when it comes to a game that was impacted by weather already, because we had a delay to start this game. This game started about a half an hour late. So we did bet Shota Imanaga under the strikeouts. We laid a ton of juice to get the under 6.5. It was a rogue number at BetMGM, where everybody else, especially here at Circa, DraftKings, FanDuel, Caesars, everybody moved to 5.5, and MGM was still hanging a 6.5. We laid the juice, minus 190, used one of their boosts to get it down to minus 152. And part of the handicap was the potential for there to be a delay at some point here in this game. You know, at first I was like, I'm not interested in laying the juice. But then when I saw the weather, I said, hey, maybe it's worth it here, because if there is a delay, it could wind up being a shorter outing than projected for Imanaga. And plus, my projections had him going under, and our Opta AI projections up on vsin.com had him going under as well. So that's why we fired in 61 pitches so far for Imanaga, as there's two outs in the top of the fourth inning with the Cubs having a 2-0 lead. And Imanaga has 3 strikeouts. He's allowed 3 hits with only 1 walk and obviously no runs scored. So would love for him to get out of this inning without another strikeout. And we head to the fifth inning with him only having 3 Ks. Meanwhile, for Chase Burns, whose number was also 6.5 strikeouts, again, I didn't want to touch that one because Burns is a high strikeout guy. Oh, there's also the handicap of the Reds not striking out against lefties. They are 19-13 to the under against left-handed starting pitchers this year. Fourth best, actually, numbers in Major League Baseball. But anyway, Chase Burns, we know he's a high strikeout guy. He's got 5 strikeouts through 3 innings, but he's allowed 4 hits, 2 runs, 0 walks, and the 1 solo home run to PCA to lead off the bottom of the first inning. Single here, as there's now runners on first and second with 2 outs in the bottom, top of the fourth inning, Imanaga gave up his 4th hit of the game. Your live total right now is 7.5 up on DraftKings for the Cubs and the Reds, as it looks like the sportsbook is ahead of me. We're about to have a 3-run home run right now. Watch it on TV. I promise you it's going to happen. You ready? Here it comes. Maybe not this pitch, but it's going to come in the next pitch, or it's going to come in the next pitch. Let's see how delayed this is. The book is already showing me Reds with a 3-2 lead. Okay? So now let's see if we get the 3-run home run here by Hector Rodriguez. Okay? Here it comes. Here it comes. This pitch. Ready? Can't be that delayed. Has to be this pitch. There it is. 3-run home run by Hector Rodriguez. The sports book was way ahead of the TV there, which is why when it comes to live betting, you got to wait for stoppages. You got to wait for the commercials. Think about that delay. My goodness, that was a lengthy delay. 3-2. The Reds lead the Cubs right now. Your live total is at 10.5 in this game, and that is good. That home run helps me, because any subpar performance from Shota is going to maybe lead to a shorter outing here. He has now allowed 3 runs on 5 hits in 3 2/3 innings, as the Reds have taken a 3-2 lead here with 2 outs in the top of the fourth inning. I'm Scott Seidenberg, always on Twitter at ScottsOnAir, ScottsOnAir. Hit us all up on the network at VSIN Live. Also keeping an eye on U.S. Open tennis, as Novak Djokovic dropped the first set here in the first round against unranked Mariano Navon from Argentina, and they are now tied at 2 apiece in the second set. Live odds right now with Joker down 1 set to love. See, in tennis, it's called love, not zero. Joker minus 183, Navon plus 143. So even though he is down 1 set to none, 1 set to love, he is a minus 190 favorite right now. They are tied at 2 games apiece here in the second set. Hey, before you place a bet this week, ask yourself one question. 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I'm Scott Seidenberg. You can hit me up on Twitter at ScottsOnAir, ScottsOnAir. We'll get back into the NFL once we get the Aaron Donald press conference. We'll hear from the newest member of the Los Angeles Rams as Aaron Donald unretiring to rejoin the Rams. Already the Super Bowl favorites. They saw their odds get even shorter to win the Super Bowl. And I'm seeing reports out there of major liabilities now across multiple sports books for Aaron for the Rams to win the Super Bowl. Aaron Donald is a member of the Los Angeles Rams once again. We will hear from Aaron Donald. Also want to talk about something that Sean McVay clarified in his press conference here after it's on cutdown day, because it's going to affect possibly our handicap for week number one, the first game of the season, well, second game of the season. It's on that Thursday, September 10th, between the Rams and the 49ers from Melbourne, Australia. How does the travel and the preparation for that game impact what we want to bet? And how does it impact not just what we want to bet for that game, but what we want to bet for the next game, or maybe the next game after that, or, I circled it for one, the game after that. I'll tell you what I mean by a look-ahead spot that is circled on my calendar right now. In fact, there might actually be an opportunity to bet it right now for you guys. We'll explain that coming up next. I'm Scott Seidenberg. You can always hit me up on Twitter at ScottsOnAir, ScottsOnAir. You can hit us all up on the network at VSIN Live as more Live Bet Sunday continues. Coming up next with a best look-ahead bet here in the NFL on VSIN, the Sports Betting Network.

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4: 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It's going to be 120 player fields as opposed to these like 72. 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Yeah, you might not get everybody every single week, Wes, but you will get more players kind of dipping in and dipping out. 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From what I'm seeing, it does seem like it's good changes in my opinion.
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13: 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We are monitoring what has turned out to be a pretty fun, high-scoring game there at Wrigley Field on Sunday Night Baseball after a rain delay that caused the start time of this game to go to about 7:45 Eastern time instead of 7:15 or 7:20. This game started out late and got off to a bang with Pete Carl Armstrong having a leadoff home run in the bottom of the first inning, second consecutive day. He had a leadoff home run. Cubs had a 2-0 lead over the Reds going into the top of the fourth inning, where Hunter Rodriguez hit a 3-run home run off of Shota Imanaga to give the Reds a 3-2 lead. And the Cubs have just responded in the bottom of the fourth inning with a Ramirez flyout, scoring Ian Happ because of a throwing error. You always like to see a little league play on the day where we had the Little League World Series championship. Congratulations, by the way, to Curacao winning the Little League World Series. And congratulations to the kids from Henderson, Nevada, Paseo Verde Little League, just a couple of minutes away from here. A couple of minutes, probably a 20-minute drive. But representing the city of Las Vegas, representing the state of Nevada, and representing the country as your United States champions. Congratulations to those kids. Great tournament. Unfortunately, came up short, losing to Curacao in the championship game here in Williamsport at the Little League World Series. Back to Sunday Night Baseball. Cubs and Reds are tied at 3 as we go to the top of the fifth inning. Our best bet in this game was under on Shota Imanaga's strikeouts. He has 3 strikeouts through 4 innings. He's allowed 5 hits, 3 runs, 1 walk, and the 1 home run. He's at 66 pitches. Let's see what happens here in the top of the fifth inning and if there's any weather that could come into play, because there is rain in the forecast. We have already seen rain here during this game. If there's a stoppage at any point, maybe it shortens the outing here for Shota Imanaga, or maybe he only goes to the fifth inning, and that's about it. We are also waiting to hear from Aaron Donald, the newest, oldest member of the Los Angeles Rams. He is going to speak to the media, or he did already speak to the media. We will get his comments as he comes out of retirement to rejoin the Los Angeles Rams. The biggest news here on NFL Cutdown Day is Aaron Donald returning here to the Rams. We'll hear from Aaron Donald coming up in about 10 minutes or so, about 15 minutes from right now. Other news on Cutdown Day here in the NFL, congratulations to Odell Beckham Jr., who has made the New York Giants' initial 53-man roster. We'll see if that holds for now. But for now, OBJ earned a spot on the Giants' 53-man roster. And a big story out of Green Bay. The NFL has placed Packers running back Josh Jacobs on the commissioner's exempt list. Now, Jacobs was in the news earlier this week because he was charged with 2 misdemeanors resulting from an alleged incident that occurred with a woman back in May. His court date is for November 17th. But the NFL doesn't have to wait for the legal process to play out. The NFL can make their own determinations on whether or not we're going to see any discipline. And so the NFL is still reviewing the case, right? But they have decided to place Jacobs on the commissioner's exempt list. And so because of that, Jacobs cannot practice or attend games. He is going to be paid, and with the team's permission, he is allowed to be at the facility for meetings, individual workouts, medical treatments, or other non-football activities, but he cannot practice or attend any games. So the Packers will be without their starting running back for the start of the regular season unless this gets resolved in the next week or so. That means Marshawn Lloyd and Chris Brooks will handle running back duties for the Green Bay Packers going into the start of their season. And that is an interesting development here, one that I think the Packers might have been prepared for. Anyway, the Packers are at the Vikings, week 1 Sunday, and you already know how high I am on the Minnesota Vikings this year. Now with this Josh Jacobs news, Minnesota is now a 1.5-point favorite over the Green Bay Packers, and it's a play that I absolutely like for Kyler Murray and the Vikings to beat the Packers here in week 1. Shota Imanaga just gave up a leadoff home run here in the top of the fifth inning, so this is going to be good for maybe this being his last inning of the outing, as he doesn't look good here. He's given up 4 runs now and back-to-back innings allowing a home run, so could be looking to cash this strikeout prop here, regardless of whether you played the 5.5 or the 4.5. Nobody out here in the top of the fifth inning, 4-3. Reds lead the Cubs. Your live number on this game, it is Reds -134, and your live total, 12.5. 12.5, your live total. Okay, I promised you guys that I was going to give you a look-ahead bet here for the NFL season, and that is exactly what I'm going to do here. So this is this comes from a lot of, you know, working my way through my process of making bets and whatnot. And this bet is available on Caesars right now, okay? It's a bet that's available on Caesars. Set it up. Week number four. I believe we're doing week number four, okay? October 4th, Sunday, October 4th, available up on Caesars right now. Philadelphia Eagles +3 against the Green Bay, against the Los Angeles Rams. This is a mispriced line because it is +1.5 on DraftKings, and that's the only other look ahead spot, right? Because Circa doesn't go that far in advance on their look ahead games. Eagles +3 -115 up on Caesars right now. Why are we doing this? Well, let's take a look at the Rams here. Sean McVay spoke to the media today, and he acknowledged what was already being reported about the Rams' travel plans for the upcoming game, week one, against the 49ers in Melbourne, Australia. The Rams have decided to leave as late as possible. The 49ers are going early. The 49ers, they're going to spend the week there or at least a couple of days. They'll practice. They'll get adjusted to the body clock, time, all that stuff. You know, seeing the toilet water go the other way, all the fun stuff there down under. And they're going to spend a couple of days there and then play the game against the Rams, and then they'll come home. The Rams said, we're not doing that. We've done our research. We have invested in our sleep studies and everything else that goes into our research. We did this when we did the London game a couple of years ago, right, where they waited till the last minute. They flew to London. They arrived like day of the game. They blew out the Jaguars, and then they flew back home right after the game. That's what they're doing here for Australia. The Rams are going to wait for the last minute. Then they're going to fly to Melbourne. They'll be there probably the day before, the night before. They'll play the 49ers, and then they'll fly right home. They want to keep their players on their current body clocks. They do not want to disrupt the players at all. So they're just going to fly to the game and then fly home. So now let's think about the schedule for the Rams, okay? You play that game in Melbourne, Australia with really no adjustment period. Okay, but that's it. They've done their studies. They've done their research. That's how they want to play it. Cool. So you return home, and you have a mini bye, right? Because you play the Giants at home on Monday night, September 21st. So you got some time. You got 10 days off, right? Because you have the mini bye, and you got the added benefit of not having to play on Sunday, September 20th. You get an extra day. You play on Monday, the 21st. Cool. The NFL did you a solid there. Awesome. So you travel to Melbourne with no adjustment for the players, right? No acclimating. Then you come home. You got some time off. Then you play the Giants. The following week, on a short week, mind you, you have to go to Denver to play the Broncos. That is not an easy trip. And initially, my thought process was I would like to fade the Rams in that game in Denver when maybe the mileage is going to catch up to them, right? Maybe that's the spot I want to fade the Rams. You know, traveling on short rest, going to Denver. I'm actually going to look this up real quick because that's kind of interesting. So let's see. We always start with the 2021 season. Let's see. You're away. How do you do on short rest? So let's see. This year, since 2021, teams traveling to Denver on short rest, 2-3 straight up in ATS. All right, not a lot here, but okay. You're on 5 days rest, and then you have to go. Okay, all right, not much there. But okay, short rest situation, then you go to Denver. But then you come home and fly across the country to the East Coast to play the Philadelphia Eagles. And this is the beauty now of the fade. If the mileage does not catch up to the Rams players when they go to Denver to play the Broncos at Mile High, it will certainly catch up to them when they travel cross country to face the Eagles. And that, by the way, is the 1 o'clock start. So it's an early start time. So it's that West Coast team traveling east to play the early start time after playing a game in Denver, after 2 weeks earlier having to travel to Melbourne. Eagles plus 3 available up on Caesars. That's the play, guys. Pick off that number now. And oh, by the way, since the start of the 2021 season, teams that are on the road the week after being on the road at Denver, 4-10 straight up, 4-9-1 against the spread. That's interesting. What else is interesting is the Cincinnati Reds are absolutely lighting up Shota Iminaga. Another home run here as the Reds have taken a 6-3 lead with one out in the top of the fifth. And I got to imagine Craig Counsell is going to go to the bullpen now. Iminaga should be out of the game with only 4 strikeouts, and we should cash this strikeout prop under. But we'll update you when we come back. I'm Scott Seidenberg. This is Live Bet Sunday here on VSiN.
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17: Following week, they might get caught looking ahead. 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Good teams win, so if they're coming off a loss, odds would tell you they're likely to swing in the other direction. For more information, head to VSiN.com.
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13: Scott Seidenberg back here with you. This is Live Bet Sunday here on VSiN, the sports betting network. As we head to the bottom of the fifth inning at Wrigley Field, the Reds with a 6-3 lead over the Cubs. Shota Iminaga did finish the fifth inning. He has allowed six runs on 8 hits, 1 walk, 4 strikeouts, 3 home runs allowed, 85 pitches. And you got to imagine he will not come back out for the sixth inning. So regardless of the number that you got, you have cashed an under on the Shota Imanaga strikeout prop. So we cash our best bet here on Live Bet Sunday. Now, if he does come out for the sixth inning, I mean, I'd be shocked. But I guess nothing's an official win until we see him not come out for the sixth inning. But 85 pitches, 3 home runs allowed, 6 runs on 8 hits in 5 innings. Yeah, time to go to the bullpen, Craig. Elsewhere in this game, Pete Crow Armstrong hit a solo home run to lead off the bottom of the first inning, a leadoff home run for the second consecutive game, as PCA is now minus 1,500 to be the National League most valuable player. My goodness, just unbelievable stuff. We're also monitoring the action in Queens at the U.S. Open, tennis action, where Novak Djokovic dropped the first set to unranked Mariano Navon, and they are tied now in the second set, 4 games apiece. And on your live betting line, Djokovic minus 157, Navon plus 123. And we talked in the first set about betting Navon at upwards of plus 300. Right now, he's plus 121, now plus 112, as he is scoring some points here against Novak Djokovic. Very interesting stuff here. Could be a big story if Joker loses here in the first round of the U.S. Open. Absolutely could be a major story if, in fact, he is going to be knocked out here in the first round in Queens. Aaron Donald, this is the big story of the day in the NFL. It is cut down day around the league, so teams are getting down to 53 players, and everyone's talking about who got cut, right? Who got traded? So a lot of interesting stuff here for a lot of teams, including the Ravens making an announcement on their 53-man roster. Pro Bowl defensive tackle Nnamdi Matabuke is actually on the 53-man roster, which means that the Ravens did not put him on IR, so he is eligible to play the first 4 games of the season. Matabuke had been dealing with an injury, returning from injury, and so there was the thought that, okay, him returning from injury might start the season on the physically unable to perform list, and then he'll eventually come back. But if he's able to play now the first 4 weeks of the season, pretty big development there from Ravens camp. What we also know is that Odell Beckham Jr. made the Giants for now. Congratulations to OBJ and his final cuts. A couple of teams keeping a large quarterback room, right? Like you have the Ravens, not the Ravens, the Browns kept 4 quarterbacks, but Dylan Gabriel got placed on IR, scheduled to return. Who else? You had the Vikings keep 4 quarterbacks. Like, why J.J. McCarthy and Max Brosmer, like, still on that roster? I don't know. A couple of interesting teams just deciding to keep players. I mean, we know that trades are going to happen. There's going to be roster changes, especially this week. But interesting to see some of the news that came out here with roster cutdown day. And, of course, the biggest news in the NFL, that is Aaron Donald unretiring to rejoin the Los Angeles Rams on a 1-year, $20 million deal, chasing a Super Bowl ring. The Super Bowl is in SoFi Stadium, and we remember the last time the Super Bowl was in SoFi Stadium, as Aaron Donald should have been the Super Bowl MVP. But votes were handed in early, so he didn't win the Super Bowl MVP that year, despite having 2 sacks and key ones late on Joe Burrow. So he is now back. Myles Garrett on one side, Aaron Donald on the other. It's just an opposing offensive coordinator's worst nightmare. Let's hear from head coach Sean McVay on if Aaron Donald will play in week 1 in Melbourne, Australia against the San Francisco 49ers.
19: Good to be able to get Aaron back into the mix. He and I, obviously, you guys know how close we are, and there's been a lot of dialogue that we've had, and excited to be able to just take it a day at a time. I'm not going to talk about, you know, any sort of plans. It's going to be a day at a time for us. What does that mean for Australia? You know, the first step was, all right, if you're coming back, let's do that. Let's get you out on the practice field. Let's get you acclimated to your teammates, to your coaches. And then we'll see what that ramp up period looks like, whether or not he's available or whether or not we think it's best to be able to play him in Australia. And I think the best way to do it is take it one day at a time, but we're obviously excited to be able to have him back.
13: And what we didn't hear there was Sean McVay saying, you know, I remember 3 years ago when he walked into the facility, he was wearing a blue shirt with black pants, and he had himself a bowl of oatmeal for breakfast, and then he went into the locker room, and then, you know, he started his workout, and he started with this drill, and then he moved on to this drill, because, you know, he's got, like, that photographic memory and just remembers everything. It's always funny watching the Sean McVay press conferences, and his recall is just, it's, I mean, the guy's a genius, like, literally, like, not just a football genius. He's a genius, genius. Speaking of Aaron Donald, after day one of practice, officially now a member of the Rams once again, what was practice like for number 99?
20: I don't know. It felt weird coming in and knowing that I was an actual football. Obviously, I'm always around, but to be like, okay, I'm on the team, it was like, it felt a little weird for me, right? So, but it felt good to be in my first team meeting today. It was a long one, too, 1 hour and 20 minutes. So it felt good to be back around the guys, getting to see the guys in the locker room, on the field, got to do some individuals today. So starting to feel a little bit more acclimated as a football player. You know, it ain't as weird to me now because I kind of got a little day under my belt. So, yep.
13: You know, he's still, what is he, 35 years old? Okay. His body's fresh because he hasn't played in a little bit. He keeps himself in great shape. Obviously, when he went to work out for the Rams a couple of times here this offseason, they were pretty much amazed by, you know, how in shape he was. And some time off probably helps a body that, you know, it takes a lot of beating there on a play-in, play-out basis. So I don't know if he's going to be a full-time every-down player. Maybe he does get back into that. Or maybe he's, you know, going to do like kind of what Von Miller's done the past couple of years, which is be just like, you know, a situational player, come in pass rush situations. But I think Aaron Donald, first off, he's younger than Von Miller, right? Miller's like 37, 38. So, like, he's younger than Von Miller. But also, he's just a different athlete. Like, the guy's a freak. And he's clearly kept in shape. He's clearly been around the team enough. And once they signed Myles Garrett, and this became from a rumor to a real possibility of him playing this year, it just it sent shockwaves around the league. And I mentioned it earlier, the Rams were already favorites to win the Super Bowl. They're now shorter favorites to win the Super Bowl. On my trench report that I was doing for, you know, week one, the Rams were already the number one rated team in my trench report. The numbers are just going to get even better now, factoring in Aaron Donald on this team. So it's going to be interesting. I think the biggest thing, and we talked with Aaron Coscarelli, who covers the Rams for the Believe Podcast Network and FanDuel Sportsnet. We talked with her earlier in the program, and she said, you know, the biggest thing here for Aaron Donald is that he's always been double teamed. Like, his entire career, every play, he's getting double teamed. How do you double team Aaron Donald now when you got Myles Garrett on the field? Clearly, you have to double team Myles Garrett. You have to chip Myles Garrett. But then what do you do with Aaron Donald? How are opposing offenses going to deal with this? I think what we should be looking at here in games against the Rams is we should be looking at rushing attempt props. Not so much rushing yardage props, because I don't know how successful teams are going to be running the football against the Rams, but how do you handle an elite pass rush? How do you handle, like, a blitz sometimes? You run at it, okay? Do you want to have your quarterback drop back 40 times a game against Aaron Donald and Myles Garrett? Or would you rather run the ball right at him? Would you rather take the strength of the Rams' exterior defense and use it against them by running straight up the middle? That could be the way that we play. We might have to look at some rushing attempts props for running backs here against the Los Angeles Rams. 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We're going to continue the NFL conversation. Coming up next, Howard Bender, head of content for Fantasy Alarm, will join us on the program, get his thoughts on the Aaron Donald acquisition, and how he thinks we might be able to play some games involving the Rams from a prop perspective or a fantasy perspective. This is Live Bet Sunday here on VSiN, the Sports Betting Network.

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2: 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I think the talent is so good on this roster.
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5: Back here on Live Bet Sunday, I'm Scott Satterberg with you on VSiN, the sports betting network. Congratulations to anyone who tailed our best bet here for Sunday Night Baseball as the under comes in on Shota Imanaga strikeouts as he finishes with just four strikeouts in five innings. He allowed six runs on eight hits, three of them home runs, as the Reds lead the Cubs 6-3 going to the bottom of the sixth inning. Right now, if you're interested in a Cubbies comeback, up on DraftKings, the Cubs plus 339, live total is at 12.5. We are also monitoring the action in Queens at the U.S. Open. Tennis going on right now. First round action where Novak Djokovic dropped the first set but rebounded to win the second set. We are in the third set right now, and Joker, who was as low as, you know, minus 120 or so, is now back up to a minus 499 favorite. My goodness. Minus 499 favorite as we are in the third set here. 6-7, 7-5 is your score right now. First round action at the U.S. Open. It's a big day in the NFL. Roster cutdown day. Of course, the Aaron Donald news sent shockwaves throughout the NFL world. Joining us right now on the Progressive Guest Line to talk some football is the head of content for Fantasy Alarm. He is Howard Bender. Howard, thanks so much for giving us a couple minutes here on VSiN. And last segment I was talking about ways that I think we could bet Rams games from a player prop perspective with Aaron Donald now in the fold alongside Myles Garrett. We know the pass rush is going to be insane, and we know you would expect the opposing teams to play a lot of maybe two tight end or even three tight end sets. So how do you think it impacts how we do fantasy and player props for teams against the Rams this year?
6: Well, I think you nailed it. You know, I was listening in on the other side of that break earlier in the show. I think you nailed it. Teams are going to have to try and run the football as much as possible early on against the Rams just to try and be able to neutralize it. I mean, that's definitely, you know, going to be, you know, when you get the edge rushers who are in there, you got to run it up the gut and hope that, you know, they over pursue. You know, maybe you got some dump offs to the running backs a little bit more. I think that's, you know, the area where you kind of take a look. You were talking about rushing attempts, and I think that's a fantastic way to, you know, an angle to do it. You know, I also think that when you're looking at like catches from the, you know, receptions for the running back, I think that's going to be another big one as well, because of, you know, just the extent of that pass rush, and they're going to want to, you know, get rid of the ball as quickly as possible so not to, you know, let their quarterback take a huge beating. So, yeah, I think that's really kind of, you know, where you're going to do it, you know, to attack the Rams. Expect early, you know, early runs, lots of checkdowns.
5: You know, elsewhere around the NFL, speaking of running back props, we found out that Josh Jacobs for the Packers has been placed on the commissioner's exempt list. So his status for week one right now up in the air, because right now he can't practice, he can't play. We'll see what happens. His court date's not until November. The NFL, of course, doesn't have to wait till then. They can do their own process. So we'll see how this plays out. But if Josh Jacobs is unavailable for the Green Bay Packers, how do you handle them from a fantasy perspective, from a prop perspective? What do you do with that backfield now?
6: Yeah, I mean, you have to take a look, obviously, at Marshawn Lloyd and what we're

0: starting to already see now in drafts is that he's being bumped up to, you know, the late seventh, early eighth round. I've already gone through a number of drafts today, you know, just to kind of check out and see where everybody is kind of expecting him to land. And I think that that's a pretty decent spot. You know, when you're looking at him, you know, in that spot, you're looking at him at the very tail end of like where you have, you know, bell cow backs, or at least guys who are going to get the majority of touches. You know, I think when you look at like Ramondre Stevenson, I think that's an intriguing realm of where you want to grab a guy like Marshawn Lloyd. The problem is, though, is that we don't have any news as far as when or if Josh Jacobs is even going to be suspended. We know he's on the commissioner's exempt list. We've seen that in the past where guys have missed entire seasons. Guys have missed, you know, the rest of the year. I think it's going to be very interesting to see what happens with the arraignment in November, you know, and being on the commissioner's exempt list. Does he miss every game leading into that November arraignment? And then when he pleads not guilty, do they reinstate him with like sort of a time served? So you're still seeing people kind of draft Josh Jacobs more so in like the 12th round as opposed to the fourth round, a third round where he was going originally. But I don't think people are completely out on him. So we're bumping up Marshawn Lloyd. Caleb Johnson, who the Packers traded for also, I don't love the guy. He didn't impress anybody in Pittsburgh. So I don't necessarily know what he's going to be like. So I think it's Marshawn Lloyd with a handcuff to Chris Brooks now.
1: Also, big news around the NFL with it being cut down day. It also means that teams had to make decisions about injured players, whether or not to place them on the short-term IR, right? Injured reserve with a designation to return, meaning they have to miss four games, or they keep them on the 53-man roster. That's what the Raiders decided to do with Ashton Jeanty. So Ashton Jeanty was not placed on IR, which means the Raiders expect him to be available at some point within the first 4 weeks. How have drafts and draft boards changed with the Ashton Jeanty injury, and how have you kind of reevaluated the situation?
0: Can I tell you what kind of value some people have gotten in this window that Ashton Jeanty was, you know, listed as such, you know, and everybody was freaking out about it. You know, listen, I'm a huge Jeanty truther. I'm all about Clint Kubiak and Rick Dennison and the 1,000-yard running backs they continue to churn out over and over and over again. I was never concerned. My feeling was if he was really going to miss 4 to 6 weeks with a high ankle sprain, if that was genuinely what was in the cards, somebody would have leaked that information. Mm. That's just the day and age that we live in. I don't care if it's a radiologist, you know, somebody reading the x-rays in radiology and just being like, oh, no, that's not going to happen. Somebody's going to whisper something. So the fact that we didn't hear anything and Clint Kubiak is now playing all coy because he doesn't have to set any kind of an injury designation, I was completely fine with it. Ashton Jeanty was number 4 on my board. I said if you were worried, you could wait till the tail end of the first round, maybe early second round. I saw him drop to the late second round. In fact, in a draft that I did, that I had the second pick overall, I started with Bijan Robinson, and then they left me Ashton Jeanty there.
1: Wow.
0: Oh, my Lord. I mean, this is like a 10K tournament, too, that people are doing this. So that short little window, I think when we see things at the very end of the season, big, you know, tournaments, fantasy tournaments, best ball tournaments, things like that, I think what we're going to see is that the winning team is somebody who got that little window of super value there for Ashton Jeanty.
1: Talking to Howard Bender from Fantasy Alarm here on the Progressive Guest Line. I'm Scott Seidenberg. It's Live Bet Sunday. You said my two favorite words, Howard, in fantasy sports, and that is best ball. I cannot tell you how much I have gravitated more towards the best ball in fantasy football than regular fantasy in recent years, just because I don't have time to look at it every single week, you know? And with mm-hmm. best ball, you just have your draft, you got your players, and you don't have to set the lineup. It's your top guys are going to get graded, and it's the whole season it runs you. How much more are you starting to play best ball than traditional fantasy?
0: Oh, I will never leave traditional fantasy. But Scott, if you're a big best ball guy here, there is a Beat Howard Bender best ball tournament. Just go to rtsports.com/Bender. $20 in, $10K grand prize. Come take me on, baby. I love it, man. I'm at least 150 best balls into my summer here so far. And with 2 weeks left, I'll probably throw another 20 drafts in there on best ball while I'm still doing all of my season long drafts. I absolutely love it. You know what, man? It's like playing nine ball in pool. Sure, you could play. You could be an old stodgy guy and play some eight ball. But you know what? Nine balls for bangers is what Fast Eddie Felsen used to say. Best balls for bangers, too. Bring it on.
1: All right. I do have Bo Nix as one of my guys in one of my best balls. So I'm very high on the Broncos this year. I got Nix, nice. You know, because I did the whole Nix Sutton thing. So that's good. I also did on that same best ball team, the Daniel Jones, Jonathan Taylor kind of Keenan Allen thing. I know Keenan Allen's in the news right now, but I kind of did that as well. So I like where I'm at with my one best ball lineup right now, but we'll see. I got another one coming up, and I got another draft coming up on Labor Day. So we'll see how that plays itself out. But looking so much forward to week one of the NFL season. Howard, appreciate the time, and we look forward to catching up with you as we get closer to week one and throughout the NFL season. Good luck with the rest of your drafts, my friend.
0: Scott, thank you so much for having me, man. I'm heading to the draft room right now.
1: There he is. Howard Bender, head of content there for Fantasy Alarm. He'll join us throughout the NFL season. Lots of news around the league, of course, with it being cut down day. The biggest news of all, Aaron Donald unretiring to rejoin the Los Angeles Rams. And I will give you the warning, or actually the suggestion that I gave you before. I'll give it to you guys again, right? It's very simple. If you are someone that wants to bet Aaron Donald to be the comeback player of the year, send me your money instead. Maybe I'll keep it. Maybe I'll donate it to a charity. But you're better off giving it to me than giving it to the sports book, because he will not win comeback player of the year. And I'll explain why again coming up next. I'm Scott Seidenberg. It's Live Bet Sunday here on VSiN.
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9: 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You need to clear things up. 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
1: 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Checking in on your Sunday night baseball game at Wrigley Field. The Reds with a 6-3 lead over the Cubs as we go to the top of the seventh inning. We cashed our best bet on this game, which was the under on Shota Imanaga's strikeouts. He finished with just four strikeouts, in five innings. So we are happy with our win there. Live totals right now on this game with the Cubs trailing 6-3. If you think they got a comeback in them, you can get plus 527 on the Cubbies, plus 2.5 on the run line. Your live total is 12.5, juiced to the under right now between the Cubs and the Reds. Sunday Night Baseball, top of the seventh inning from Wrigley Field. Also, U.S. Open tennis in progress right now. First round action where the four seed Novak Djokovic dropped the first set to unranked Mariano Navon from Argentina, 7-6. He then won the second set, 7-5, and he trails one game to love here in the third set. Novak Djokovic, a minus 492 favorite up on DraftKings Live right now to advance past this first round. It's been a big NFL day. Yeah, we had week zero of college football yesterday. We recapped some of the action there, including the incredible results from our college football trench report, which debuted this season, 4-0 on rushing props. I mean, this is going to be what we're going to be hanging our hat on all season long, not just in the NFL, but now in college football. So we're looking to take advantage of that on a week-in, week-out basis. But in the NFL, it's cut-down day. So we're looking at rosters and the movement, a lot of trades that happened around the league here today. But the biggest news, the headline of them all, the return of Aaron Donald to the Los Angeles Rams. Donald was long rumored to come out of retirement and rejoin the Rams. He was working out for them, and it is now official here on roster cutdown day. Aaron Donald on the 53-man roster, a one-year, $20 million deal with incentives that could lead to $30 million, and he joins Myles Garrett on one of the scariest defensive units in the entire NFL when you consider the addition of McDuffie and Watson, and my goodness, the Rams are just loaded. Aaron Donald, after Rams practice today, spoke to the media about playing with Myles Garrett and the other pieces now on this Rams defense.
13: Bring a guy like Myles Garrett, a generational talent, and it's like, that could be fun, right? And, you know, obviously what they did on the back end and bringing, you know, certain pieces they need in at the secondary, man. And I think this is a complete team with me here or without me here, so for me to even have the opportunity to be part of this, be with this team, I take nothing for granted. It's a blessing to be, you know, retired from the game for 2 years and had the opportunity to come back and be a part of something special, you know. And nothing's promised, nothing's guaranteed, but I'm willing to trying to, you know, get to that ultimate goal, what it is, day by day, week by week, and just stack them days, you know.
1: He's right. The Rams didn't need him. The Rams were the favorites to win the Super Bowl before Aaron Donald unretired, plus 550 or so. Now they're down to plus 500 to win the Super Bowl. And I don't know if Aaron Donald's going to be an every down player or if he's just going to be a situational pass rusher, but either way, he makes an impact on this team. And you wonder how other teams are now going to prepare to defend against that pass rush, right? Is it more two tight end sets, three tight end sets? Do you keep somebody in to protect your quarterback against, you know, who do you double team? Do you double team 99? Do you double team Myles Garrett? It's a scary proposition for the rest of the NFC West and the rest of the league, how you're going to defend against Myles Garrett and Aaron Donald coming after your quarterback. But I can tell you one thing about this comeback. It does not mean Aaron Donald's going to win comeback player of the year. In fact, I said this before, I will repeat myself. For anybody out there that wants to place a bet on Aaron Donald to win comeback player of the year, send me your money instead. Okay? It's going to be a much better use of your money. I will either, you know, I'll either give it to charity or I'll keep it for myself. You know, my charity is the Human Fund, right? So that's the charity I'll donate to. And if you want, I can kick you in a place that'll hurt and then we can call it even. Because you're throwing away your money if you want to wager on Aaron Donald to be comeback player of the year. After Geno Smith and then Joe Flacco won the award a couple of years ago, which, by the way, Joe Flacco coming back at the end of the season, playing a couple of games and winning a couple of games and winning comeback player of the year over DeMar Hamlin, who literally died on the field and then came back to play, that led the Associated Press to change, or not to change, but to specify what the stipulations are for all of its voters. And keep in mind, it's the AP Comeback Player of the Year. The Associated Press gives out this award. And so the Associated Press sent a memo to all of its voters. This was a couple of years ago. Quote, "The spirit of the AP Comeback Player of the Year Award is to honor a player who has demonstrated resilience in the face of adversity, not retirement, by overcoming illness, not retirement, physical injury, not retirement, or other circumstances that led to him missing playing time the previous season, not retirement." The AP, who hands out this award, told all of us sports bettors what their voters are going to be voting for. It is no longer going to be a player that came back from sucking. It is no longer going to be a player that came back from being benched. And it certainly won't be a player coming back from retirement. It's going to be awarded to a player that demonstrated resilience in the face of adversity by overcoming illness, physical injury, or other circumstances that led to him missing playing time. Your favorites right now, Patrick Mahomes is the favorite. Jaden Daniels is the second favorite. Kyler Murray is the third favorite. Stop right there. Aaron Donald at plus 750 as the fourth favorite is a joke. And honestly, you're a joke for betting it. Because they are making fun of you while they cash your money. He will not win this award. And also, if you want to bet on Patrick Mahomes to win this award, save your money also. Patrick Mahomes is not winning this award. I understand he's the short favorite. Why? He played 14 games last year. 14. Actually, he might have played 15. That's not comeback player of the year worthy. Jaden Daniels played 8 games last year. Kyler Murray played 5 games last year. If the Minnesota Vikings win 9 games and are threatening a playoff spot, Kyler Murray's going to be the reason and he's going to be the comeback player of the year. I gave this out months ago in version 1 of the VSiN NFL betting guide, why Kyler Murray is going to win the comeback player of the year award. And I stand by that. And I could, if you wanted to argue with me and you wanted to say Jaden Daniels because you believe that the Commanders are going to have a bounce back season, you believe Jaden Daniels will have a better season statistically than Kyler Murray, I'm not going to argue with you. That's your opinion versus my opinion, but I can understand your opinion. Jaden Daniels played 8 games last year. 8. Patrick Mahomes played 14 games last year. It was already a bad season for him. You don't miss the last two, three games of the season and then be comeback player of the year next year. It's not how it works. So save your money. Aaron Donald's not winning this award, okay? Great story. He's going to help the Rams win the Super Bowl in SoFi Stadium once again, but he's not going to be the comeback player of the year. Look, with the NFL right around the corner and college football already back, now's your time to get the edge with VSiN Pro. 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You got to understand the rules of these things, right? It's like they're telling you who can and can't win the award. That's information we need to use as sports bettors, right? Use all the information you can. Sunday Night Baseball, another home run for the Cincinnati Reds. They lead 7-3 over the Cubs as we play in the bottom of the seventh inning. So keep an eye on what's going on there at Wrigley Field as we turn our attention to another week and another month as the postseason races heat up with September right around the corner. Coming up next, Dustin Sweetelson will come your way with Cashing Out. He'll, of course, wrap up the day here with NFL Cutdown Day. Take a look at the schedule in Major League Baseball for tomorrow. Tie a bow around preseason NFL football and, of course, reactions to Week 0 in college football and look ahead to next week. Tomorrow, Dave Ross and Jensen Lewis will kick off your morning with VSiN by the Books. And then at 10 a.m., it's Gil Alexander with a numbers game. It all comes up next right here on VSiN, the Sports Betting Network.
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17: Cal has found a lot of money for its program, and they retained Jaren Kiave-Sangapuletele, who is, I think, going to be an NFL quarterback. He's a lefty, but he's a big Hawaiian kid who can throw the ball at every single level. He's 80-1 over at DraftKings. He's like 60-1 over at FanDuel. The schedule, too, I think, sets up relatively well for Cal. It's not overtly daunting. They don't have to play Miami. They do have to go to SMU, but we have seen them last year. They went on the road to Louisville and beat the Cardinals there. They get Clemson at home. They do have to go to UNLV, which is a tricky spot, but Virginia Tech at home, Wake Forest at home. There are other road trips in the ACC, NC State and Virginia, home against Stanford and Pitt to round out the season. That's a schedule that you could rack up enough wins while also being great, and you could still put up some numbers if you're JKS, and if you're as good as I think you are, to be one of those fringe long shots that we'll be looking back, you know, by the time we get to November and being like, hey, remember, he was 80-1 to win this thing.
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21: Yeah, buddy, August the 30th, be with you on a Sunday night. Welcome on into the program. I'm Dustin Sweetelson, and I'll be with you all night long as we broadcast from the Circus Sportsbook in downtown Las Vegas. Got a fun show lined up for you tonight. We've got plenty to hit, whether it's Major League Baseball, college football, the NFL. It's all going to be covered over the course of the next 3 hours. Some news out of the NFL with Cut Day, obviously, here, but also a return of the three-time Defensive Player of the Year, Aaron Donald. You'll hear from Aaron Donald, Sean McVay coming up later on this hour. We also look back on what went down in Week Zero, and are there any plays to be made after all the dust has settled? I'm going to throw some your way in a thing we do called Prisoner of the Moment plays. One team to reach their conference final that I think the path is completely set up, and another team that I love to make the college football playoffs. Speaking of college football Week Zero, we're going to transition to Week One. I fired off a few bets earlier today. There's one game that I want to find a bet on. I can't decide if it's the side or the total. I like the dog. I like the under. I keep going back and forth on this. You'll help me decide. You can be a part of the program at Dustin Sweetelson, at VSiN Live. Cashing out at VSiN.com is the email to find us. Also, later on in the show, the Core 4 continues on as we preview the NFL season. We're hitting Defensive Player of the Year, where I have a 100-to-1 shot that I'm going to try and make a case for later on in the program. Awesome guests as well. Bottom of this hour, Chris Plank, SiriusXM College Sports Radio, also part of the Oklahoma Sooners Radio Network. He will be on the show. Get his thoughts on Week Zero, but more importantly, Week One, big picture Oklahoma. I am very high on John Mateer. I think at 25-to-1, he's a value play to win the Heisman Trophy. I want to hear what Chris thinks, what he's seeing out of Mateer in camp, because I'm under the belief that last season, John Mateer was a guy who came back from injury way too early. And because of that, he never was the same guy as the season went on and on. Still guided the Sooners to the playoff, but what's Mateer going to look like? You're number two. More importantly, another year in offensive coordinator Ben Arbuckle's system. In about 1 hour, Joel Schreck's going to be with us, college football handicapper. He was all over the FCS last week. He had a monster week. Unfortunately, we didn't have him on the show. So now I said, I got to get Joel on the show, get his thoughts for the upcoming week. He has a few plays he likes as well. Emily Van Buskirk will join the program at 11:30 p.m. Eastern time. She is tremendous covering the group of four. She was out in Las Vegas for Memphis and UNLV. She just wrote a story on North Dakota State and their transition to the FBS level. They won their first game. Memphis won at UNLV. Who does she think are the best options to make the college football playoff? And previews of the Pac-12, Mountain West, American, and more with Emily at 11:30 p.m. Eastern time. And then at midnight Eastern, Tyler Fornes, who does an awesome job covering the Minnesota Vikings. Odd news out of Minnesota today. We were led to believe, based on a few different reports, that J.J. McCarthy was not going to make the roster. He actually did. But I want to hear from Tyler What's going on this season with Kyler Murray? How is he transitioning into the offense led by Kevin O'Connell, who has certainly done a lot more with less than Kyler Murray in the past, but is Kyler Murray a fit for what the Vikings want to do in 2026? We do have live baseball currently going on as well. The Cincinnati Reds, thanks to a slew of home runs, they lead the Cubs 7-3. We're in the eighth inning here. Things got off to a hot start for PCA, though, as he led off the bottom half of the first inning with a home run at Wrigley Field for the Chicago Cubs, but it's been nothing but Cincinnati ever since. So Cubs went up 2-0. Cincinnati, 3 in the fourth, 3 in the fifth, 1 in the seventh. Eighth inning, they lead 7-0. Tyler Stevenson went yard for the 14th time this season. Dane Myers, the outfielder, with his sixth home run. And how about Sal Stewart? His 31st blast of the year. He's up to 105 RBI. And looking at the National League Rookie of the Year market, Sal Stewart is minus 650. I have been hemming and hawing, complaining up here with the microphone in my face for the last couple weeks, trying to figure out how and why J.J. Weatherholt was still the favorite, an odds-on favorite, for so long when he was doing nothing in the second half. And that's because of analytics and war, and I'm not here to get on my soapbox and complain about all those things, but there's no debate. Who's having a more impactful season? It's Sal Stewart. I don't care what you say. He's going to drive in 120 runs as a rookie. He deserves this award. J.J. Weatherholt, his defense is playing way too big of a role into his war this year. Weatherholt's all the way up to 20-1. Stewart's part of our core four bets for baseball. We gave him out 13-1 to win NL Rookie of the Year. Now minus 650. I can rest a little bit easier with that situation. With the Pete Crow Armstrong leadoff home run, though, we do have a major shift in the National League MVP market. PCA is now minus 1,500 to take home NL MVP. Shohei Ohtani is 7.5-1. While I believe PCA is going to take home this award, and rightfully so, I'm not going to argue with it. We took him a little bit at plus 110 when he hit a walk-off a few weeks ago when we were on the air. And it's not like it's a huge ticket. It's plus 110. But if I was someone who had a big number on PCA, just because weird things can happen in baseball, at 7.5-1, I'd like to at least make a little bit of money and take some of Shohei Ohtani at a huge number here. If he comes back and pitches, and what if he comes back and helps the Dodgers secure the one seed, which right now they're a few games behind Milwaukee to do so. Could that narrative build up enough where things could shorten up and maybe you don't feel good about where you stand with PCA? I'm just throwing it out there. And as someone who bets a lot of futures, I can tell you this. If you don't hedge, the worst thing will happen. If you do hedge, you'll just complain about eating into some of your profits by betting against yourself, but your original ticket will likely cash. It's the way the gambling gods work. It's not an exact science, but I can tell you this. Every time I haven't hedged, it's blown up in my face. Whenever I do hedge, I get annoyed that I ate some of my money and some of my profit away, but I'm happy in the long run because the big number gets home and I do end up with more money in the old bank account when all is said and done. So we are in the eighth inning there. There's nobody out. Considering right now, though, the Cubs have two more at-bats. However, that's a leadoff walk for Cincinnati to begin things in the top of the eighth inning. You can get the Cubs at 15-1. That is a juicy number, man, for this offense. Last I looked, I believe Suzuki or Michael Busch was making the last out of the inning. So you're looking at Bregman, Happ, and Horner up in the eighth. The ninth would be Ramirez, Tyrone Taylor, and Miguel Amaya. If anyone could get on, anyone could score some runs. The ninth inning would feature another at-bat from PCA. I think that's worth looking at here in the eighth inning. It's 15 plus 1680. I'm not going to bet it. I don't have a lot of conviction. Let's just file that number away in case something wild's about to go down in this matchup at Wrigley Field in Sunday Night Baseball. I'm Dustin Sweetelson. This is live bet. It's not live bet. This is cashing out. Can you tell? I worked yesterday. This is cashing out, VSiN, the Sports Betting Network. In case you missed it earlier today in baseball, how about the American League East and what's going down there? The Blue Jays just swept the Mariners, and I am so freaking over Seattle. Every time I start to just give them a little bit of belief that they can do it, they just completely let me down. I mean, it is pretty remarkable. At the times where I place tickets on Seattle, just little ones to add up to a position I already had from the preseason, they immediately just fall flat on their face. Swept by the Blue Jays. And Toronto, man, they're right on the edge of a wild card. Them and the Baltimore Orioles, because in case you missed it earlier today, Baltimore topped the A's 8-5. Gunnar Henderson hit two home runs. Kobe Mayo, 19th homer of the year. He's having a tremendous second half. They cash at minus 144 on the road. We go over the total of 10 in that contest. But as far as the wild card picture is concerned, it's the Yankees, it's the Red Sox. The Guardians are the third one. Right on their heels, both teams from the American League East. Baltimore's a game back. Toronto is 1.5 back. And we're going to talk about this later on in Prisoner of the Moment Plays, which team I like better. Because Toronto, you'd lean on their pitching, the front end of their pitching. Dylan Cease and Soriano, Scherzer with 10 strikeouts and 7 shutout innings earlier today. But they have so many injuries to that rotation right now. I'm not sure any of those guys are going to be reinforcements down the stretch for them. That has me concerned for Toronto. And then for Baltimore, you're relying mostly on that offense. And that offense is right now, they're completely locked in. But what happens when they cool off? Can they lean on the pitching? Can they squeak games out another way? I have concerns about that as well. We'll weigh the pros and cons of betting each later on the program in Prisoner of the Moment Plays. Earlier today as well, Junior Caminero on the edge of history, or I guess making some history, hit his 37th home run for Tampa Bay in a weird game. I don't know if you guys saw this, but Tampa Bay wins 5-4 against San Diego at home. The left fielder for San Diego, Samed Taylor, had the ball in his hands, in his glove, in the corner in left field, and he hit the wall or the foul pole, and the ball just popped out, went over the fence. We ultimately go to extra innings, and Tampa Bay picks up the win. Caminero is 37th home run of the year in this one. He has the most home runs for a player between the ages of 21 and 22. 1953-54, Eddie Matthews had 87. Junior Caminero had 82. Absolutely insane. Another big thing that went down earlier today in baseball was Zach Wheeler got on track. I know it was against the Angels. I know they're not exactly a formidable foe for Philadelphia. Did not mean for all the alliteration there, but it just kind of happened naturally. Philadelphia beat the Angels 5-2. Wheeler, 6 innings, 4 hits, 1 earned, 6 strikeouts, as Real Muto went yard for the 10th time this season. It's just a good sign for them, because if they're going to do anything, even though Aaron Nola has been in pretty good form lately, I think Wheeler pitching like a frontline guy, even if he's not the ace, even if he's the number 3 now and Lizardo's the number 2 behind Christopher Sanchez, if Zach Wheeler can just be a strong 3 for this team, almost like a 2+, like medium rare plus when you go to a steakhouse, if Zach Wheeler can be medium rare plus, Philadelphia can win the pennant. I know people think I'm crazy for believing in this team. I'm sure you've all been let down by them a million times. I have not waded in these waters before. This is the first time I am betting Philadelphia in the futures market, maybe ever. I don't really remember having tickets on them outside of winning the division. Anything in terms of the pennant and the World Series, I just think they set up better for the postseason than they do the regular season. But that's only if Zach Wheeler is this guy, if he is this dude who can give you 6 strong and get you solid strikeouts along the way. That's where we stand with Major League Baseball. But Week 0 has come and gone. Coming up next, we'll recap what went down, what we learned, and why Dan Mullen isn't happy with UNLV fans. That's next on Cashing Out.
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21: All right, I'm in, y'all. I just went live on the Chicago Cubs, plus 680. It's 10-1 right now. It's a long shot. Reds lead the Cubbies 7-3. We're in the eighth inning. Alex Bregman led the inning off with a double. Now you got Ian Happ up, and if these guys can move it along and maybe someone else get on base as Happ grounds out, which sends Bregman to third. But if we can get another hit or two, you know, there could be an opportunity for PCA in the top of the order to win this thing in the ninth, but we are going to need someone else to step up here, as right now there's one out in the eighth inning. You can get 10-1. I'm not going to say, like, you should bet this right now. I'm looking for a fun sweat. I'm looking for an opportunity. I'm looking to have something to ride with y'all as we broadcast live from the Circus Sportsbook in downtown Las Vegas. Nico Horner's at the plate. It would be great if he could just get one to drop. Instead, he's going to sack fly this thing. That's to right. Bregman is tagging. He should be able to score. Oh, my God. It was close, but he got in. The tag, it hit him, and the ball flew out of Stevenson's glove at the place. He played. He would have been out had Stevenson held on there. He tried to do a sweep tag, and it just came out of his glove. Bregman's safe. It's now a 7-4 game. So it's a three-run game. The problem is nobody's on base. That is the concern. You want, when there's a leadoff double, you hope it breeds doubles, right? You go back-to-back doubles, it sets the next guy up, and then it's easier to chip away. The double followed by the sack and then another sack fly to score him. Now there's nobody on. Cincinnati can rest a little bit here, and the bottom of the order is up. It is Ramirez at the plate, but I think this is big now. Because you got the hit from Bregman, you have number 7 up, and that means you will have 8-9-1, meaning PCA gets another crack at it. Now, hopefully, when he gets a crack at it, it's a chance to tie it up with two runners on against Emilio Pagan, who should be closing for Cincinnati tonight. But if not, PCA can hopefully keep this inning going. He is your favorite for MVP at minus 1,500. With that, we will turn our attention back to what went down in week 0 in college football, and I'll keep you updated what happens in this game at Wrigley Field. Reds lead the Cubbies right now 7-4, looking at 1,300 on the Cubs, minus 2,700 with the Reds, 11.5 is your in-game total. I probably should just play the total over. That was probably the better play here, but I got a little greedy trying to have some fun on a Sunday night. It's now time for the campus crawl, looking back on the top stories in college football, and we go back to Saturday, where we started our day in Dublin, Ireland, with an absolute shocker for a lot of people. North Carolina doesn't just cover. They win outright against TCU, 15-10. This number was anywhere from 7.5 to 9.5 in the market. We go under the total as well. The start of the game was a lot similar to last year, right? Both offenses looked pretty smooth. They looked locked in. Couple drives in, they score touchdowns each. And then the second quarter, it starts to get sloppy. And in fact, North Carolina maybe doesn't win this game had they not gotten a second quarter safety on a bad snap. They didn't do anything. TCU with a bad snap on a punt, which led to a safety and gave North Carolina 2 points. Third quarter, UNC kicked a field goal. That was it. And that also, because it was now a five-point game versus it being a three-point game, changed the way that TCU had to handle things down the home stretch in the fourth quarter in a close game. But I thought Billy Edwards made a few really big throws. I mean, Jelani Thurman's a problem. Odell Thurman's kid at tight end for North Carolina. But Edwards, 16 to 28, 232. But the biggest thing that jumped out to me, he was ultra composed. You could just tell that as a veteran quarterback, he may not be very good, right? He still may not be very good. But when he was facing a blitz from TCU, he threw it into the blitz where there was openings on the field, right? Because if those guys are exiting those spots, it's a chance to make a play. And he was precise with it. They picked up big chunks. They were able to score. And I think for that, you got to tip your hat to what North Carolina was able to accomplish with new offensive coordinator, Bobby Petrino. I think another thing that jumped out to me, TCU lost three all Big 12 selections on the defense, most notably at safety and Clark, but a linebacker as well. And the defense didn't look the same. And more importantly, Jaden Craig at quarterback did not look as advertised. The transfer from Harvard, he was a big downgrade from Josh Hoover. And people acted like it wasn't going to be a downgrade, as if Josh Hoover wasn't someone with a big time arm. Hoover has an issue with interceptions, but he can still make a ton of throws that Jaden Craig wasn't able to do. But what does this mean for North Carolina? Because a lot of people are looking at them saying, hold on, this could actually be a good football team. Nah, we don't know that. I wouldn't go that far right now. If you go back and look, five of the six games played in Dublin have been decided by one possession. Only one that wasn't decided by one possession was Notre Dame against Navy a couple years ago, and they just beat the drums off of them. So I don't think we can take too much away from this in the future, trying to project what North Carolina might be, because the reality is those games in Ireland are always close. There's travel, there's the field, there's a lot at play in that in-season win total. It's 5.5. I would go under it plus money. You can get under 5.5 at plus 110. We'll talk about that more a little bit later on in the program. The next game we're going to look at is Memphis with a big win on the road in Las Vegas against UNLV. This Memphis defense sacked Jackson Arnold 6 times. I think it helped that UNLV lost an offensive lineman during this game, and that's when a bunch of those came late in the contest. But they also held Jaden Thomas to just 3.7 yards per carry. This is a running back that averaged 7 yards per pop last year, 5.6 in 24, 4.7 in 2023. Like, this is a special, dynamic running back, and they completely bottled him up. Southern Miss transfer at running back Jalen Carter for Memphis, he had 97 on the ground, a touchdown as well. And then the quarterback who we've been hyping up for a couple weeks, the transfer from West Florida, Marcus Stokes, 15 to 26, 223, 45 on the ground, 2 touchdowns. Here's his head coach, Charles Huff, talking about what they did and accomplished at Allegiant Stadium.
6: To the fans that made it to Vegas, thank you. We could feel the support. We could see the blue. This was a national statement, not just about the score, not just about, you know, the game, but that the Memphis Tiger community is serious about this program and the direction this program is going. We don't play music at practice. So if you want music, you're not going to play for me. So we get the kids who are worried about football and creating value for themselves. We don't do ice cream trucks. We don't do fun things. You know what's fun? That locker room right now is fun. You know what's fun? When these guys graduate and they get to walk across the state, that's fun.
21: Yo, he rules. Charles Huff rules. He's going to be maybe at Florida State next year, maybe at Clemson next year. He's going to get a big job. He wins everywhere he goes. He's taken over some bad programs. Somehow Memphis loses Ryan Silverfield to Arkansas, and they upgrade at head coach. Let's be very clear about Memphis. I don't believe that was a fluke. I believe the Memphis Tigers can win an American Conference this year with a lot of transition. You have South Florida with most of the best players from that team now playing for Auburn. I really think there's an opportunity for Memphis with the athletes that Huff has brought in. You can still get them 7-1 to win the American at DraftKings. I do not understand it. During this game, I bet Memphis 13-1 to make the college football playoff. Why'd I do so? Well, with the win over UNLV, what if UNLV goes on to win the Mountain West Conference? That's a huge feather in the cap for Charles Huff and company. Then in week 3, they go to Boise State. That's the team favored to win the Pac-12. If you knock off UNLV and Boise State, you essentially, if you win your conference, like I think Memphis can do, you essentially guarantee yourself that group spot into the college football playoff, in my opinion, because head-to-head will matter, and you will knock off two teams that had a chance to get in. You need UNLV and Boise State to do some heavy lifting. You need them to still make it to their title games and their conferences, but absolutely great opportunity lined up for Memphis right now with the win at UNLV. Dan Mullen wasn't happy with the fan base of the Rebs, though. He had this to say about their cheering in the game.
8: One tip, if they could help me in the future, we do the wave when we're on defense, and we get really excited when we're on defense and we're a little bit quieter when we're on offense. That would be one big plus, our game operations people and everyone in the stadium, just that heads up. But I do thank everybody because they did enough. I thought it was a great atmosphere tonight, great crowd, and it's great to see the support. I don't think people realize how much that does to continue to help build our program forward, that we're all in this together, and that crowd support from the fans and the city was amazing.
21: Yeah, it's a tough look. That is a tough look for UNLV fans, but not really a football school. They're not really used to this type of success. They will learn, and they will move on, and hopefully they'll get better, and I still think that football team's very good. Jackson Arnold had a lot of moments where he looked special, where he looked like that mobile guy that you want him to be if you're UNLV. So just want to tip my hat because I think they just got outclassed by a team that had a little bit more talent and more strength on the line of scrimmage. Last story here with NC State and Virginia. I was dead wrong about this one. I had NC State plus 5.5, and I'll point at myself. I got caught up in hype, and I think early in the season it's really important to remember that quarterbacks that are very good, they can make an impact in a game. But with so much transition with NC State, this is something I probably underrated, right? A whole new defense, essentially, with so many new pieces brought in to stop the explosives from a season ago. You also have a bunch of new receivers for CJ Bailey to work with, and then Dave Doran has a bad track record in big games. I thought that C.J. Bailey would be able to just take over. And the reality is he's a very good quarterback, very good talent. Maybe not a very good quarterback yet. Not a transcendent talent. And on the other side with Virginia, who ends up covering the -4, a case nobody was making during the week, I heard at least, anywhere. Virginia had the infrastructure. They had the offensive line play. They had returning players on the roster. They had an older veteran squad. Virginia's going to be scary. College football's back. You want to read write-ups on Virginia. Check out the College Football Betting Guide. 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
13: The NBA announcing the five-game slate for Christmas Day this upcoming season. The San Antonio Spurs visiting the New York Knicks at Madison Square Garden, an NBA Finals rematch. 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
1: On the next A Numbers Game, preseason is behind us. 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Greg Peterson, his Fab Five in Major League Baseball as well. 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
3: Let's find out if I have a little magic up my sleeve tonight. As we went in game on the Cubs at plus 680, they trail the Reds 7-4. We're in the ninth inning, and we should get PCA with a chance to maybe be a hero. I'll keep you updated on what goes down in that game. It's a long shot. It's a long shot for a reason, but trying to have a little bit of funsies on a Sunday night. When I think of funsies, my next guest comes to mind. He is Chris Plank. I got to know him, producing him, when I was on Mad Dog Sports Radio. He's tremendous everywhere he works, whether it's Fox Sports Radio, it's the Sooner Sports Network, it's his morning show in Oklahoma, SiriusXM College Sports Radio as well, which you can catch him Saturdays, 9 to noon p.m. Eastern time. And Mr. Funsies, Chris Plank, joins us now on the Progressive Guest Line. Appreciate you doing this, buddy. College football week zero, we made it. We survived.
4: Man, I'll be your director of vibe anytime you want, Dustin. Yeah, it was. I'm not gonna lie. There's almost, dare I say, emotions whenever you see that first kickoff, because there's a certain sense of we made it, and then you also add to it, it's like, well, buckle up because these next 3 months are going to fly by, and then you're reminded that this is the longest off season that we deal with. You know, you go from January to August without games in college football. So it's fun to finally have some evidence to go along with all of our takes, to have some hard data coming up.
3: Well, you touched on it. Toe met leather in Dublin, Ireland. I almost said Ohio, which lets you know I'm very much into the Mac this year. You know what? If you would have told me that game was played in a Big Ten state, I would have believed you. That's what it looked like. And North Carolina gets the win 15-10. It wasn't pretty. It's a win for Bill Belichick, though. Very different than the way things started a year ago. Do you take anything away from that for either team going forward? Because I think there's a lot of people who want to say, you know what, maybe North Carolina is going to get it right this year. I'm kind of pulling back on that a little bit.
4: Yeah, me too. TCU did a lot of the things that you don't want a team to do early in the season, like commit 11 penalties. But they were able to run the football. I thought Craig was going to be better at quarterback. I was a little bit disappointed by that, and then he didn't use the weather as an excuse. I was like, I would have said it was raining. The ball was slipping out of my hand. I'm putting, you know, I don't know. I was poor growing up. We had this thing called layaway, and that's where you'd put all your clothes. Yes. You'd put them on layaway, so you just pay a little bit. I kind of want to put North Carolina somewhat on layaway, but when I say that, it's just to, like, get bowl eligible. Let's see. They had some nasty plays defensively, but, man, TCU did a really good job of helping them out.
3: Yeah, I totally agree with you there. I'm still thinking under the 5.5 in-season win total for them.
4: Like,
3: what about what Virginia did to NC State? Because hand up, I was wrong. I had the Wolfpack plus the points. And Tony Elliott's squad just bullied them. They win 34-8. Virginia covers as a 4-point favorite, and the game goes under the total.
4: I think it was the most dominating performance yesterday. You know, USC was a candidate for that, and then they just absolutely stopped playing in the fourth quarter. Now, give credit where credit was due. I mean, Lincoln Riley called off the dogs, but back to the original point. Man, Virginia just played bully ball yesterday. And, I mean, Bo Prabula only threw the ball 11 times. He was 9 of 11. You know, they get a little time, right? Their schedule gives them an opportunity to kind of get right here early in the season before it toughens up for Virginia. So I am overreacting to that one, Dustin. I was really impressed with what I saw from Virginia. People telling me that North Carolina State was supposed to be better. So tip of the cap to Tony Elliott. That was dominating.
3: Yeah, totally agree. I think the offensive line is going to be playable every week. There's no Louisville. There's no Miami. There's no Clemson on the schedule. Really, the only test in the ACC is going to SMU late in the year. And if Bo Prabula only has to throw it 11 times, I like their chances against anyone. Chris Plank is our guest. Catch him, SiriusXM College Sports Radio, 9 to noon.

0: noon on Saturdays. And I want to go to your team that you cover every single day, the Oklahoma Sooners, because there's a lot of really sharp people high on this team this year. The defense is always awesome under Venables. The O-line should be better with a lot of young guys who played a ton, but it comes down to John Mateer. He controls what the ceiling is for this team. What are you hearing, seeing from Mateer? Because this is a guy at 25, 20-1 to win the Heisman Trophy, I think is worth a look, but I need to know what we saw post-injury. Were some of his shortcomings because he came back too soon, or is maybe John Mateer somewhere in the middle of the first few games in the end of the season?
1: How much time we got left in this segment, Dustin? Because once I start talking about Mateer, the next thing you know, you could have your producer trying to wrap me up, and we got to get. So just stop me. John Mateer, what has kind of been my benchmark take all off season, is everything that you would want someone to do that needs to improve, he's done. He's accepted his shortcomings. He's, you know, pointed the finger a lot at himself. That's great. We don't need much help in pointing the finger at you with some of the inefficiencies from last season. But I'll say this, man. In an area where his vision struggled a bit. Now, I'm not talking about needing to get glasses here, okay? I'm really smart alecks out there. But when I talk about seeing the field and understanding what his responsibility was as a quarterback, he realized he wasn't as good as he needed to be. So what did he do? He went grinding in the tape. You know, he spent extra time with his offensive coordinator, Ben Arbuckle. He sat and watched film with Brent Venables. We pulled Sam Bradford out of mothballs, and he was studying tape with Sam Bradford, Dustin. So, you know, it was an incredible start. You know, this guy was the Heisman Trophy favorite after the Auburn game last year, and Oklahoma was cooking. But he broke his thumb on his throwing hand, and they tried, and he and the team, I think, would say, they tried to rush him back. He wasn't ready. Michael Hawkins wasn't ready either, so I don't know how well it would have gone for Oklahoma against Texas if they played Hawkins. But he's off to West Virginia now. He's their starter. This is John Mateer's team. And he realized, hey, I rushed back. I'm healthy now. I've got to get better, and he's worked on it, and he's made his body out completely different than it was before. I think you've seen it in some of the pictures. He wants to be a more physical runner. But you hit on the thing to me that, you know, I think makes Mateer a better quarterback is that I think they have better skilled players around him, and I know their running game is going to be better. Dustin, they committed so many resources to getting this running game better, not only from going out and bringing in Lloyd Avant, two freshmen, including Jonathan Hatton, who looks like he might play. That's just the running back position. They were able to retain Toye Blaylock and Xavier Robinson. Let's talk offensive line. You essentially have five starters returning. I mean, Fabetchi Wiwu is off to the league, but, you know, you've got to get a guy in Hito Zaida who can swing and play any position on the offensive line, and he might be a backup. You know, they've had several freshmen that have had great camps on the interior of the offensive line. They had an injury to their center that apparently has been so minimized. They're already talking about him being back maybe by week two. And did I mention the tight end room's been rebuilt? You know, Jason Witten comes in, and in Ben Arbuckle's offense, they need to play two tights. They've got to have good athletic tight ends. OU's tight end room was horrendous last year. So you bring in Jason Witten as your coach. You add Hayden Hansen. You add Rocky Beers. You add Jack Vores, the kid from Tennessee that they just brought in. They're really good, I think, in what they built around John Mateer. So like I said, long answer to a short question. I think John Mateer has done all the right things this offseason to fix his inefficiencies. I think Oklahoma has done all the right things to build around him more offensively. And I think they've got a chance to be much improved, not just offensively, as a whole, but specifically in that running game where they need to be better.
0: 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Plus 205 to make the playoff for the Sooners. Win total 7.5, juice to the over, minus 170 there. Schedule, though, there's some tough ones here, Chris. Michigan week two, New Mexico with a different quarterback than we anticipated, but still that's a great head coach in Jason Eck. They go to Georgia, neutral site for Texas. Kentucky's not going to be the easy, you know, punching bag they were in the past. You do get to host Ole Miss and A&M if you're Oklahoma. Mm-hmm. How do you feel about the chances to make the playoff?
1: Really good. I think this team has a chance to win a national championship. They've got what you want defensively as far as the ingredients, the experience, the playmakers. You know, you got a first-round top 10 pick, a defensive tackle who hasn't even started a game at Oklahoma yet in his career. They're really loaded defensively. And, you know, I think if they protect the football and run the ball like I think they can, they're going to be battle-tested, right? They're going to get into these games and where, you know, they had a lead in every game they lost outside of Texas in the fourth quarter last year, which is crazy to think about. So during the regular season. So I'm a big believer in what this team can be. I think Brent Venables has learned. He gets it. He understands how to be the right balance of defensive coordinator and head coach and, you know, motivation and then pull off. And I think he's really learned quite a bit. I think another year of Ben Arbuckle and John Mateer is huge. So, you know, put me in that group that, yeah, I'd be betting the over. I'd be betting them to make the playoffs. I think they've got a chance to make a run, and it's as challenging of a schedule as Oklahoma has ever had.
0: I love it.
1: Dustin, I know we're going to Michigan in week two. We're going to Georgia in week five. I mean, like, what's going on with the schedule? It's wild.
0: Hey, you win those games, especially the Michigan one. Feels like they're definitely going to the playoff. He's Chris Plank. Check him out. SiriusXM College Sports Radio, Sooner Sports Network, and Fox Sports Radio at Plank Show on X. Appreciate the time, buddy.
1: See you, bud.
0: Boomer Sooner. We're going to bet John Mateer for Heisman. I'll explain why a little bit later on in the week, though. Coming up next, Aaron Donald's back. What did he have to say about it?
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0: I know it's a shocker, but the long shot on the Cubbies didn't come through. Welcome back into Cashing Out. I'm Dustin Sweetelson. Appreciate you spending your night with us, however you may be tuning in. SiriusXM channel 158 for now. More news on that to come. We are moving channels coming up on Tuesday. YouTube TV, the VSiN Watch app, radio affiliates across the United States of God Bless America. Final score at Wrigley, 7-5. Reds pick up the win, plus $1.39. Chase Burns on the bump, gave him a chance against Imanaga. Burns, 5 2/3, 2 earned, 7 strikeouts. Imanaga, 6 earned in 5 innings, 4 strikeouts there. Couple of stories, though, in this one. Sal Stewart, your favorite at minus 650 to be NL Rookie of the Year. 31st home run, 105th RBI for him. In the ninth inning, though, we did get a second home run from PCA. That's how we got to 7-5. It stinks because I probably was right that the Cubs would add runs. I shouldn't have bet them at a huge number to come back and win. I should have just went on the over at that point in time when it was, I believe, 10.5 and or either 10.5 or 11.5. It was 11.5 for the ninth. But that would have been the best way to handicap that, not believing that they would actually finish the job, but they could put up a fight as they got Bregman to score in the eighth, PCA with 2 outs in the ninth. He hit his 38th home run. That's big. Why is that big? Well, could he potentially chase down Kyle Schwarber for most home runs in all of Major League Baseball? Schwarber's at 40. PCA is 2 behind. FanDuel has this market up. And Kyle Schwarber's minus 290. PCA is 7.5 to 1. I'm not really sure here. Look, Schwarber is the most prolific home run hitter of his generation. I'm not going to deny that. But Pete Crow Armstrong's locked in. And he's locked in on a different level. I think it'd be unfair to project PCA like what he was either last year or the year before, because this is a young player ascending who's continuing to get better. And more importantly, he's hitting lefties this year. That has been the biggest difference for PCA, up to 38 home runs on the year, is a season ago he did not do so. So I just want to pull up the splits here real quickly. So this year against lefties, Pete Crow Armstrong actually has a higher batting average and a higher OPS. 315 average. And he's got 11 homers on the year against lefties. And maybe 12 now. No, I think it was a righty at the end. 11 home runs on the year for him there. Last season, PCA against lefties, he hit .188 with 7 home runs. Oh, yeah, I think that's a big difference. The fact that he's able to take those guys deep now. And he's a young player playing with a lot of confidence. 7.5 to 1. That number doesn't compute for me. Now, after Schwarber on this list, you have Matt Olson, Yordan Alvarez, Junior Caminero, all tied at 37. All of those guys, Alvarez is plus 390. Olson's plus 460. Caminero's 15 to 1. Caminero's the streakiest of the group, why I'd probably avoid him. But just wanted to note that as that game goes final, you got PCA right on the heels of Schwarber, who's minus 290. I don't think that number's correct because there are so many guys who could potentially catch him there. With that, let's shift gears, look at the National Football League as some big news about the Super Bowl favorite came down earlier today. We'll hit it in the three-point stance. Okay, we will begin with the three-point stance with the news that Aaron Donald is back as a member of the Los Angeles Rams. Breaking news on that earlier today via Adam Schefter. 1 year, $20 million deal for Aaron Donald to return. He also could get 10 more million in incentives, bringing the contract up to $30 million for one season. So now you have a defense with the Rams who are down to 5-1 to win the Super Bowl, where you'll have Myles Garrett, Aaron Donald, Puna Ford, and Braden Fisk. Oh, by the way, Byron Young at linebacker, potentially rushing the passer as well. Aaron Donald talked with the media after inking his deal and discussed getting to play alongside another Defensive Player of the Year in Myles Garrett.
11: Bring a guy like Myles Garrett, a generational talent, and it's like, that could be fun, right? And, you know, obviously what they did on the back end of bringing, you know, certain pieces they need in the, at the secondary, man. And I think this is a complete team with me here, without me here. So for me to even have the opportunity to be part of this, be with this team, I take nothing for granted. It's a blessing to be, you know, retired from the game for 2 years and had the opportunity to come back and be a part of something special. You know, nothing's promised, nothing's guaranteed, but I'm willing to trying to, you know, get to that ultimate goal, what it is, day by day, week by week, and just stack them days. You know?
0: 35 years old. He won't be 36 till after the season. He's 6'1", 280 pounds. He's a unique player. He relies on leverage. He relies on the fact that offensive linemen aren't used to blocking someone in the middle of the line who is his size, stature, but more importantly, with his strength. I don't believe the Rams would have allocated $20 million to him straight up if they didn't believe he could make an impact. I'm not sure he's an every down guy right now, but I'm not going to doubt someone with the workout that Aaron Donald is capable of putting on right behind the scenes in preparation, where he said he's been getting ready for the last 6 to 8 weeks for this moment. I'm not going to doubt that. And if he is 75% of what he used to be, a multiple-time defensive player of the year, and he's got Myles Garrett next to him, those two certainly take a lot of pressure off of him, which leads me to believe Braden Fisk is about to have a monster season on the other side of them. Could you imagine if you're an offensive lineman and you're lining up and you've got literally next to each other at end and tackle, Aaron Donald and Myles Garrett? I don't know what you're going to do in that spot. Some other news from the Rams: Puka Nacua appears set to avoid the commissioner's exempt list to begin the season. That's via Tom Pelissero. Sean McVay, the head coach of the Rams, talked about how he plans on deploying Aaron Donald potentially or not in week one.
12: Good to be able to get Aaron back into the mix. He and I, obviously, you guys know how close we are, and there's been a lot of dialogue that we've had, and excited to be able to just take it a day at a time. I'm not going to talk about, you know, any sort of plans. It's going to be a day at a time for us. What does that mean for Australia? You know, the first step was, all right, if you're coming back, let's do that. Let's get you out on the practice field. Let's get you acclimated to your teammates, to your coaches, and then we'll see what that ramp up period looks like, whether or not he's available or whether or not we think it's best to be able to play him in Australia. And I think the best way to do it is take it one day at a time, but we're obviously excited to be able to have him back.
0: Yeah, I would be excited too if I was Sean McVay. They're all in on this year, and I respect the heck out of it. As far as week one, it's Thursday night game. They're going to Australia, which makes no sense in any way. It's maybe the dumbest thing the NFL has ever done, and that's saying something here. When you factor in the full day travel to get there, the full day travel back, playing a game, turning around, then you have a season in front of you. I don't care if these guys get an extra day or two coming off the rest when they come back. Like, that does something to you. And the Rams are treating it very oddly. They're rolling in day of the game or day before the game type situation, and they're just going to hit the ground running, play, and get in, get out of Dodge. I respect that they're doing it. Doesn't mean it's going to work. I'm looking at the Rams as a 3.5-point favorite, 48.5 on the total. I'd consider the under here. I just think we're asking a lot for these offenses to look crisp and in sync going all the way to Australia. And on top of that, you have San Francisco dealing with a plethora of injuries. Even if Donald doesn't play, it's still a loaded Rams defense with really no weakness at this point in time. Next story up here in the three-point stance, it is about the exempt list, which we just mentioned a moment ago, where Puka Nacua, according to Tom Pelissero, is not going to be a part of it. However, Green Bay Packers running back Josh Jacobs and edge rusher Jonathan Cooper for the Denver Broncos, they have been placed on the commissioner exempt list. Jacobs charged two misdemeanors last week after initially being arrested in late May on 5 counts, including one felony. The NFL is going to use the commissioner's exempt list to gather more information about that incident, which we'll find out what and if potentially he is suspended this year. Jonathan Cooper, he's got his own list of issues. He's facing felony assault charges, including domestic violence and harassment. I'm not sure how much, if at any, we see, you know, one of these guys, like Cooper, could be suspended for the year. I'm just speculating here, but it may be a while before we get answers. that's the reality of this situation, is these two guys got into trouble in the offseason, and we'll find out what happens from there. For Green Bay's sake, they need to find another body. They have Marshawn Lloyd, the kid out of USC, who probably hasn't been as healthy as they'd like the last couple years. In limited work, though, he's been solid. They traded for Pittsburgh Steeler running back Caleb Johnson earlier today. Second-year guy out of Iowa. I actually liked him a lot last year. He just couldn't crack the rotation with Pittsburgh having a couple of veteran guys in front of him in Jaylen Warren and Najee Harris. Thought he'd get a chance this year. That's not going to be the case with Tony Pollard now in Steeltown. Instead, he's going to go to Green Bay, and he can operate as the two or the three, depending on how much work he does. I like the way he runs the football, or at least I did at Iowa. We'll see how much it translates to the actual NFL. And then finally, teams made their final 53-man roster cuts. One surprise for us here is that J.J. McCarthy is a member of the Minnesota Vikings. Some reports came out over the weekend that he was not going to do so. Another surprise, Cleveland's going to keep four quarterbacks. They were able to put Dylan Gabriel on injured reserve, so he's going to be out for the first 4 weeks, but they didn't want to give up Talen Green, the rookie out of Arkansas. Dual threat, huge arm, big size, really, really fast running the football. If I was Todd Monken, I wouldn't want to give him up either. I'd rather give up Dylan Gabriel or Shedeur Sanders. I'd rather find out what I have in Talen Green, because I'm fascinated by that skill set that he has there. The Titans, they finally waived Will Levis, so he'll have to find out if he can be one of the best 32 in the world at playing quarterback with another organization. The Bengals released Josh Johnson, but Joe Flacco will be the number two quarterback for Cincinnati this year. Jadon Blue has been waived by the Cowboys, and the Giants released offensive lineman Evan Neal and receiver Jalen Wyatt. Two complete misses for them. Football season's almost here. The sharp money's already moving. Here's how the sharp plays sees it first. They have exclusive data feeds from four major books, and that's their machine with all the receipts. Every play is logged. Every result is public. Records back to 2011. 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
0: Back at it on Cashing Out. I'm Dustin Sweetelson, coming to you as always from the Circa Sportsbook in downtown Las Vegas. Me here, you there. Appreciate you making us a part of your night. However you may be tuning in, Sirius XM Channel 158, Move coming shortly. More on that later. YouTube TV, the VSiN Watch app, and radio affiliates across the United States of God Bless America. College football, it's officially week one. Week zero's in the books. What did we learn? What can we take with us? We will start handicapping week one using that information right now with our next guest. Joel Schreck joins us, college football handicapper at Draftmaster Flex on X. You can find him. He had a monster week one. I was watching his plays with FCS and FBS over the weekend. Absolutely crushed it. So I was like, I got to talk to him. I got to figure out what he thinks for week one, because not everyone has played. However, we'll look at some of the teams that played week zero, how they move on to the next week. But appreciate you doing this, buddy, man. I'm fired up to chat.
23: Yeah, I'm excited to be on. Thanks for having me. And It was a really fun week zero. Obviously, as you mentioned, I was hot. I won some bets. So I'm excited to run back at it again here in week one.
0: Yeah, the question becomes, how much of week zero, success or failures for bettors, for the teams, for the coaches, was because they play a week earlier than everyone else? I guess we're going to find out here. But I know you and I were very amped up for the debut of Memphis quarterback Marcus Stokes, the West Florida transfer. I'm a Division II guy. I covered Valdosta State for years. That's where I went to school. And West Florida and Valdosta State wound up in the same conference in the Gulf South after I'd already left covering that team, and West Florida started their program. So I knew a little bit about Stokes. I did not realize he was that prolific. What did you think of the way that he looked, Memphis looked, Charles Huff with the victory as they come to Vegas? They win 27-21 over UNLV over the weekend. They were catching 4.5 at close, Joel. What'd you take away from that one?
23: I did. I had them taken with the 4 points and obviously won. I was happy about that. I think my biggest takeaway, my concern going into the game, was would they be able to get stops? And they proved that they had a defense too, because I knew their offense would be able to manufacture some points. This kid Stokes scored 40 touchdowns last year. He can do it with his legs. He has the same offensive coordinator that now Wisconsin quarterback Colton Joseph had last year at Old Dominion. The guy knows how to design a run scheme with his quarterbacks. So it's a really good fit there. The coach Huff was a lot of fun. If you saw him, he goes, "We don't have any fun. There's no ice cream. We're all business." I think this is a Memphis team that you got to take seriously with a serious playmaker, a quarterback, and a proven defense at this point that they can get some stops against what was a really good offense in UNLV.
0: Well, let's talk about them to win the American, because that's something I am firing on. I'm going to talk about it a little bit later on in the week. I've been thinking about it for a while, and I'm actually shocked the market didn't move that much over at DraftKings after this win. I know they're not playing a conference game, but we saw a lot of the questions, as you mentioned, get answered. I also bet 13-1 during the game to make the playoff. You can still get 10-1 there. Beating UNLV, could they win in 2 weeks against Boise State? That would help the case. Do you think the upside's there to win an American Conference where a lot of the other programs are in transition?
23: Yeah, I think this is one of my favorite future bets to make right now. I'm seeing a DraftKings, you can get it at 7-1. I mean, for a team that it's a wide open conference. It's not like you have an incumbent that's got a dominant team that you're going to be really worried about. It's a conference that's pretty open. And when you look at those conferences, you want to find a number closer to 8, 7, 8, 9 to 1. And that's what you get with Memphis, who, you know, proved that they look really good on both sides of the ball in week zero.
0: All right, we're like-minded there. We might as well just fire on that baby now, get him to win the American. That is the way we're looking. Joel Schreck is our guest college football handicapper at Draftmaster Flex. You can find him over on X. How about your thoughts on what happened with Virginia and NC State? Because I fell for the okey-doke. I fell for, oh, it's a lot of points for a returning quarterback in C.J. Bailey. And I just thought all those new pieces could come together. And Bo Prabula absolutely punked me, looking like Tim Tebow in his prime, running up and down the field. Final score in that one, what was it, 34-8? I don't have it in front of me. Something like that. 34-8. I do have it in front of me. 34-8. What'd you think of that ACC matchup?
23: Listen, Virginia looks legit to me. I don't know if that's a fluke. Now, the question with Virginia is, you know, what happens when they go up against another powerhouse team and they're just outclassed? I don't think they're really designed to pull off an upset, per se. But I think they're going to beat the teams that they should beat ahead of them. And I think they're going to be a really good team. And I think they're right there to potentially win the conference this year. So Virginia was no fluke. That's a good football team. They're really solid in the trenches. And they're going to be able to scheme up some plays with a dual threat quarterback and some decent pieces around them to scare some people.
0: All right, Joel, let's look ahead to week one. It's weird. We're recapping weeks. Still calling it week zero is weird to me. I get it. It's only a few games. But it's always weird that we still call it that. What do you want to do this week? Because you mentioned Memphis. You love them. And for Memphis, this is a team that is going to host Arkansas State. They're laying 10, total 53.5. Would you do anything in that matchup?
23: So I'm actually seeing some numbers below 10. All right, now I can see Memphis at -8.5. You can get that. That's a number I really like, under 9. Arkansas State's not a bad team. This isn't they're going to go in there and walk all over them, but they are replacing a very good quarterback. Jalen Reynard is now at Iowa State. He's a dual threat quarterback. He was kind of their whole team. So they got to find a new identity. After what I saw from Memphis, they can get stops. And I just trust Stokes is going to move the ball. I mean, he scored 40 touchdowns last year. He's a good player. I think Memphis is going to control this game and cover the 8.5 spread.
0: Yeah, I like that. I see an 8.5 at South Point out here, a couple other shops as well. So if you can get that number, I do like laying the 8.5, maybe even a team total on Memphis. I think the offense could open up with more continuity week after week here as things progress. How about two teams we saw play in week zero, San Jose State and Eastern Michigan? Hand up, I bet the number on Sac State. I took the 10. I was like, you know what? It's a principal play. I don't know if they can hang. They were right on the edge of covering it all game, and they just never were able to punch it in again. Eastern Michigan's laying 3.5 to San Jose State, who moved the ball on USC. The total in this one, 54.5. You think the Spartans might be live on the road?
23: Yeah, I think the Spartans are a team that over the last few years have been underrated for a while. I mean, they've had the leading receiver in the country, you know, up there, one of the leading receivers in the country each of the last two seasons. So they have an explosive passing offense. And what they showed me against USC, no point that I ever expect them to compete with USC, but they showed me they can still move the ball and they still have that explosive offense. So if you're going to give me an offense that can really move the ball against an Eastern Michigan team that I think is overrated. I don't really think they're that good. They beat up Sac, who, you know, they were just a better team then. But now they step up in competition. Give me the 4.5 points here with San Jose State.
0: Yeah, and I would only be concerned about San Jose State if this game was being played like in cold weather later in the year in Eastern Michigan. But to me, offense is going to translate. That Hawaii transfer was moving the ball. He's making good reads, got rid of it quickly. And you mentioned it. Niamat Tololo in this offense, back-to-back years leading receiver in all of college football. Joel Schreck is our guest college football handicapper at Draftmaster Flex. You can find him over on X. Now, I'm high on Kentucky this year, but it's a lot of new moving parts. They're going to host Youngstown State to start the season. They're laying a big number. I mean, Kentucky laying 23.5 has probably not that happened all that much in the last few years. 62.5 is the total against Youngstown State. How do you see these two matching up on Saturday?
23: Yeah, I mean, that's a lot of points. And I'm with you. I don't dislike Kentucky. I think Kentucky's going to be pretty good. I think they're going to figure it out and be a competitive team. But what I don't dislike is 23.5 points. That is a lot of points. And what people don't know is Youngstown State's quarterback is coming off the Walter Payton Award last year, the best player in the FCS. So this is no joke. This is a kid who's coming back who's one of the best quarterback in FCS. The guy can – you think he scored 40 touchdowns last year? He had 5 touchdowns in Week 0 already. So this is a really good player. If you're telling me they can't just keep the game close against a completely rebuilt Kentucky team with a new coach, new players, a quarterback who doesn't have all that much experience – I do think Kentucky wins, but I think Youngstown State will cover the number.
0: I like that. I like that. That does feel like a good vibe, too. Just you have a quarterback returning to the same school, same system, and so much transition for Will Stein taking over the Wildcats. Let's squeeze two more in here. Let's go to Cal. Now, this isn't a play Week 1 with them taking on UCLA. Their win total, I mean, you can go over 5.5 at -210. You can go over 6.5 +125. But big picture, Jaron Sangapuletele almost got it out. Back at quarterback for another year, a new head coach as well, and Tosh Lapoy. How do you feel about the Golden Bears this year?
23: I love Cal this year, and you were braver than me. I'm not even going to attempt to say his name. It's going to take me more tries than you. But the kid is awesome. As a freshman, he graded out as one of the best quarterbacks in the country. He's a sophomore. He's only getting better. And they brought in some transfers to help. They brought in a lot of talent to put around this kid as he grows from a freshman to a sophomore. I think we're going to see a big jump. And to be honest with you, he was already great as a freshman. So you add some more talent around him, get that freshman to sophomore year leap. I think this can be a really scary football team. If the over under is 6.5, I want to hit that over because I think they can win some games this year.
0: All right, last one here. Conference USA, Liberty is the favorite at 2.5-1. Western Kentucky +370. Jack State +540. Delaware 6-1. You like the Blue Hens here?
23: I like the Blue Hens. Listen, they're returning the most talent in the conference. I actually don't really understand why you're getting such a long number at 7-1 on the Blue Hens to win the conference. To me, I assume they probably would have been the favorite, bringing back their quarterback, Ben Minicucci, who's been fantastic. They returned their number one receiver, their number one running back. And if you just saw recently, they just signed a 4-star quarterback coming out of high school. Delaware takes their program very seriously. I went to Delaware, not a homer pick. I really believe they're going to win. But this is a football school, a football program that now is getting more experience in the Division I level. I think they should be favored to win this conference. And 71 is a great number.
0: I'm old enough to remember when that was the number one party school in the country. 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He's Joel Schreck. 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
23: Thank you. 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
0: Cashing out rolls on from the Circus Sportsbook downtown Las Vegas. I'm Dustin Sweetelson. Appreciate you hanging out with us all night long. A lot still to get to on the program. We'll do our prisoner of the moment plays coming off week zero in college football. I've got a couple that I really like. One where a team to make their conference title game, I just think it makes all the sense in the world, maybe too much sense, and that might scare me off. Also, we're going to go alternate on a win total that pays out, I believe, 5-1. I don't really understand, or 3-1. I don't really understand what people are looking at with this team coming off the performance in week zero. Plus, we transition to week one. I'm looking at Liberty and James Madison, and I need you, the audience, to help us lock down which direction we want to look on this bet. Because part of me wants to bet Liberty in the points. Part of me wants to bet the under. I don't want to bet both, because I know if I bet both, I will lose both. So how do we want to play that one? JMU with almost nobody that matters back. Most of the best players transferring to UCLA and other places around the country. And then Liberty, new quarterback situation. Jamie Chadwell, good track record, but not the same MO last year as we'd seen the previous few seasons. So we'll do that coming up in the final hour of the program. Tyler Fornes breaking down the Vikings as well in that hour. Later on in this hour, we're going to talk Group 4. With all these college football programs that seemingly are picked apart by the big boys, Memphis, UNLV, Boise, Texas State, where will there be a Group 4 team that we can latch on to potentially make the playoff? Maybe it was Memphis, who we just saw. Emily Van Buskirk is going to join us. She covers the Group of 4 teams for Underdog and will be with us at the bottom of this hour. But right now, want to look at the Defensive Player of the Year market as we do our Core 4. And we did this in baseball. And I think we're technically going to end up just a little bit profitable with that. It's four bets, every market, and hopefully we end up on the right side of up. That is the goal here, to win money in the end. But this is how I'm going to handicap each market for the NFL season. We still have plenty of time to get there, but this is Defensive Player of the Year, where Myles Garrett is your reigning champion. That's why he's the favorite at 4.5-1. Totally understand that. I get if you don't want to bet anything else, you just want to bet Garrett at 4.5-1 and tie up your money until, you know, basically Valentine's Day next year, go for it. I respect you. I respect the amount of money that you're probably betting to make that worth your while. I totally get where you're coming from. But I don't think that, you know, that's something I'm willing to do. I'm looking for something deeper down the board. I'm looking for that quote-unquote word value here. And I do think if you dive into it, there are guys that provide that value that have a chance to up their game and challenge Garrett for this award. More importantly, Garrett's on a defense with a lot more help this year. Will the numbers look the way they have in the past? Will the analytics that people love to quote look the same as they did in Cleveland, when there's other guys on that line who can get theirs as well? And should we maybe pull back if Garrett's numbers are similar to last year and he has Aaron Donald next to him and he has a great corner duo behind him and a great overall defense led by Chris Shula? Does he still win the award? Is the narrative there? I'm just throwing these questions out there. I don't have them. We'll find out during the season this year. That's why they play the games, people. But Garrett's your reigning champion. If you go back and look, the last 15 years, 10 of the winners of the Defensive Player of the Year award have been either D-end, edge, or outside linebacker. So mostly pass rushers. Three guys have won 8 of these last 15 awards. 3 from J.J. Watt, 3 from Aaron Donald, and 2 from Myles Garrett. Aaron Donald's the only defensive tackle to win this award in the last 15 years. 2 corners have won it. 1 off-the-ball linebacker and Luke Kuechly won it back in 2013. But if you go back and look, there hasn't been a safety since Troy Polamalu in 2010. And we're looking for guys around the ages of 24 to 30 that need about 17 to 20 sacks because I'm isolating the edge rushers. I'm isolating the guys who can get to the quarterback because I just think that's the number that jumps off the charts for the people who vote for this award. So with that, this is what I've come up with as my core four for Defensive Player of the Year here. We're going to begin with the second shot on the board. I don't think Will Anderson, at his age, should be 7-1, nearly double the odds of Myles Garrett at 4.5-1. He was a finalist last season. 12 sacks, 85 quarterback pressures. The pressures were second in the NFL, according to Next Gen Stats last season. Can he turn those pressures into actual sacks? Can he go from 12 sacks to 15-plus sacks? I think he has a shot with how good that defense is and how they play as a cohesive unit where it could open up more opportunities for him with everyone else essentially, you know, knowing what the person next to them is going to do all season long. Garrett had 23 sacks last season, but in 2023, just 14. If Garrett comes back to the pack and this thing's closer, I think Will Anderson Jr. has a good chance to do this. If you go back and look at his run so far in the NFL, 24 years old, hitting his prime, should be at a point where, like, the mind is meeting the physicality and take another jump in his career. He had 7 sacks his rookie year, 11 in year 2, 12 in year 3. I also think you have to respect him, and you can't double him because Danielle Hunter is on the other side, who I believe had 16.5 sacks a year ago. There is a world where the focus on Hunter and Anderson being a multi-purpose guy who doesn't just get to the quarterback, he can help with the run, he can make an impact. Could he get this award if we consider it a defensive MVP on essentially the best defense in the league? I think it's playable at 7-1 on Will Anderson. The next guy we're going to look at here is 14-1 to win this award. I bet him last year at 35-1, and that is Nick Benito of the Denver Broncos. We don't know what his counterpart on the other side, Jonathan Cooper, is going to be doing this year. He's currently on the commissioner's list. We don't know if he's going to be suspended. And then that becomes the point where we do the cost-benefit analysis. Is Jonathan Cooper not being there, does that open up opportunities for Nick Benito to get more sacks? Or does Jonathan Cooper not being there put more focus on Benito and other teams keying in on him and he doesn't get as many? I think because Benito is so unique, all he does is just get after the quarterback and look to get those sacks. I still think even without Cooper for a chunk of games this year, he should be able to do so. Last year was 4th in this award voting, had 14 sacks, 28 quarterback hurries, 14 tackles for loss, and 2 forced fumbles. 80 pressures, 20.2% pressure rate. That was 2nd in the league last year. He's 27 years old, still in his prime, still with a chance to improve and get better here. 8 sacks in 23, 13.5 in 24, had 14 in 25. Can we get him to go up 3-4 more sacks, get into that 17, 18, 19 range? I think we can. I think the defense is that good. And I think he's a guy who's still improving in his repertoire of his pass rush and everything he has in his arsenal. I like Nick Benito 14-1, Defensive Player of the Year. The next guy, I don't understand the number on him. That's Trey Hendrickson at 25-1. He was limited to 7 games. 4 sacks a season ago, had surgery in the offseason. I've not seen anything about him not being healthy this year. And this is a guy in 2023 had 17.5 sacks. In 2024 had 17.5 sacks. 2025, I mentioned, just 4 in 7 games. But since 2021, Trey Hendrickson is 2nd in pressure rate. He's 4th in sacks in the NFL. He's now on a better defense with a defensive coordinator and Jesse Minter who knows how to coach these guys up, who knows how to get the most out of them. They brought in Hendrickson for a reason in the offseason to add to these other pieces and finish the job because Baltimore last year had a huge drop-off in getting to the quarterback. They had just 30 sacks last season. I believe they had 52 the year prior. If he fixes those issues for the Ravens, think about the narrative that's built there. Because that's also a reason why Baltimore underachieved a season ago. If Hendrickson lights it up and can get back to that 17-18 sack range, I absolutely think that there's a case for him to win this award. I thought he was going to be in the 12-15 range. I was shocked when I saw 25-1 posted for Trey Hendrickson, year one in Baltimore, on a better defense, where you can't just focus on him like teams were able to do in Cincinnati. And by the way, when they focused on Trey Hendrickson in Cincinnati, they still didn't stop him. Now, we'll go to Cincinnati for our long shot. And this is what I like to do with the core four. We go top of the board, we go middle of the board, and then we like to finish this thing off with a long shot. Dexter Lawrence of the Cincinnati Bengals is 100-1 to win Defensive Player of the Year. Now, he's a defensive tackle. I mentioned Aaron Donald is the only guy in recent memory to win it, and he won it a couple times. The thing about Dexter Lawrence is his role on this defense is unique. People think of Dexter Lawrence as a defensive tackle, and they go, oh, he's going to stop the run. No. He is a pass rusher. He gets after quarterbacks. He does stop the run to some degree, but he is elite at bullying people, and he's much faster than you think at his size. Since 2021, he is the most double-teamed guy in the NFL. 53.2% of his rushes are on double teams, and he's still getting to quarterbacks here. The question is, can he get to 10 sacks? I think if an interior lineman gets to 10 sacks, they join this conversation. Also helps if he helps this defense just become more respectable. They don't even have to be elite. They don't have to be great. They just have to be respectable, and the Bengals have to be good, because then I think you build the conversation about Dexter Lawrence being the defensive MVP of the league, ultimately getting him this award. And also, he's now on a winning team, and he's topped out at 9 career-high sacks back in 2024, but on a winning team, I think he gets over it. Why? The opposing team, theoretically, will be losing more, throwing from behind, giving him a chance to pin his ears back, and get after the quarterback. Dexter Lawrence, the long shot, 100-1. Will Anderson, 7-1. Nick Bedino, 14-1. Trey Hendrickson, 25-1. Dexter Lawrence, 100-1. That's the core four defensive player of the year. You want more futures? 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Who's the best bet in the group of four to make the college football playoff? We break it down next on Cashing Out.
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1: Cashing Out rolls on from the Circa Sportsbook downtown Las Vegas. It was a hyped weekend out here at Circa. We had contest sign-up weekend. People from all over the nation were here. And then we had UNLV with a big one, losing to Memphis, but a fun game at Allegiant Stadium. And I am very fired up for our next guest who was at that game and also asked some of the best questions in the press conference. Emily Van Buskirk is in studio right now. You can check her out, underdogdynasty.com, where she's been killing it, covering the group of four in college football. And she joins us now in studio at M. on X is where you can find her.
2: You're so close. So many people think it's Eminem.
1: M-L-M.
2: I can't tell how many people have messaged me saying, hey, Eminem, oh my God, you followed me. That's so cool.
1: Do you know how rich you would be if you had Eminem on X? Because you could sell it to Eminem for a lot of money.
2: I was very close because I'll tell you, this is my first Twitter handle from college. I used to get drunk and rap Eminem lyrics, so they started calling me M-L-M, like Emily and Eminem. So.
1: Got it.
2: But yeah, you know, people think it's Eminem. No, it's just me. I'm here.
1: Well,
2: but thank you for having me on.
1: you were there in person at Allegiant Stadium. So let's talk about that.
2: Yeah.
1: First, Charles Huff, because I'm obsessed with this guy. I think he's the real deal. I think it's crazy how much college football is making him pay the hard way to get to a big job. Feels like Florida State, Clemson, an ACC team should steal him. He's so good.
2: Oh my God.
1: An ACC team would be fixed immediately, Florida State specifically. But the 27-21 win over UNLV, you were at Allegiant. What stood out to you in that game?
2: You know what's funny that you say that is we're getting ahead of ourselves talking about Charles Huff leaving. Charles Huff is a man of principle, okay? I've known this guy since he was at Marshall. I've covered him a long time through his time at Southern Miss, short time there, and now at Memphis. The thing that matters most about Charles Huff is he's a guy of integrity, he's a guy of principle, but he cares about these kids. And that was apparent in the post game when he's talking about we're developing men. We're developing people that are not just going to play football, but they're going to go on and live great lives. And those are the kind of guys that will die for you on the field. And that's what we saw against UNLV. They literally, maybe they weren't perfect. They made mistakes. They were a little undisciplined early, but they fought to the death for Charles Huff, and that's how they won that game. They outplayed UNLV in the line specifically, but all over, and they were just the tougher, more physical team. And I love that we're seeing that now.
1: All right, you asked the question to Charles Huff that went viral. We actually played it in the first hour of the show where he said, we don't do ice cream here. We don't play music. We get the guys who actually want to play football. This is a team right now. They're 7-1 to win the American. Navy's the favorite at +370. UTSA's +475. ECU's 5.5-1. South Florida 7-1. If Memphis can win the conference, what will people know about a Charles Huff coach team following this season?
2: They'll know the same thing he's told me in every interview I've done with them, that they're physical, that they get after plays, and that when you walk off the field, they've given everything they have. I think in this new era of football, that we see a lot of players, I don't want to say out for themselves, but they're looking for opportunities in other places. The guys that he brings in, they're focused on the game. They're focused on the task at hand, and they're going to execute it to the best of their ability. He's a dog.
1: Yeah. No. He's been that way now for a while, and he's had to do more with less. Mm-hmm. Memphis feels like a sleeping giant to me. It also feels like a really good fit for the Big 12 if they would ever wake up and want to add them because of the level of athlete you can get there. Memphis is a job where you can win there consistently. You can win that league consistently. So I get where you're coming from. Yeah. It's just those paychecks are going to be crazy. How do you think they stack up with the rest of the American Conference?
2: Well, it's funny you say ECU. I feel like that's a team that gets zero love, but I love a Blake Harrell coached team. He's also a guy like Huff. He's a dog. Like he gets guys like that. I mean, you look at players like Keaton Mitchell that have come out of there.
1: Yeah.
2: I mean, incredibly talented athletes at ECU and their environment similar to Memphis. They are a college football town, and that's what we're seeing in these, like, smaller schools. ECU, they show out. Memphis, they show out. They support their teams. They rally behind them, and then they become national stories. So I like I like that you said ECU because I'm like, okay, are we going to have some pirate love?
1: No, look, they're up there. They have to find a new quarterback, right?
2: Yeah.
1: Because Caden Hauser's gone. He's at Illinois now. But, look, the defense has been the hallmark for the last 2 years as well. Have you done anything with Will Hall at Tulane? Because that's a guy I go back about, 2008, 2007, 6-ish. No, 2007, 2008, 8-ish, when he was in the Gulf South Conference.
2: Yes.
1: Tulane's 8.5-1. They've got the Houston transfer at quarterback, who's a dual threat. And Will Hall, things didn't go well at Southern Miss, but I don't know if that was Will.

0: Hall as much as it was that program just not having the money to compete. Yeah. And then Charles Huff came in and was able to bring some players with Marshall with him. That's how they succeeded a year ago. Do you think Tulane could be an interesting team to watch in the league?
1: Tulane's always going to be interesting, and that's another school, again, that brings a community of football. So going to Tulane and playing there is hard. It's not easy to play at Yulman. It's one of the best venues I've actually covered, and so I do think it's hard. Will Hall is a more classic kind of guy. Him and Huff are different in that way. Huff is a dog. Will Hall is... he's a more traditional guy. He's
0: buttoned up Southern dude.
1: A little more straight laced. Yeah. But players love him. I will say that Will Hall's a big players coach. So the guys that he brings in are going to want to perform for him. But there we're going to see a little more of a dynamic offense. Whereas I think with Huff, you're going to see a ground and pound. You're going to hit him in the mouth. Will Hall's going to be dynamic. We're going to see tight end use. We're going to see running back. We're going to see quarterback, all of that stuff. So they're always a contender. You can't count them out.
0: Emily Van Buskirk in studio here at Circa, UnderdogDynasty.com. Read her write-ups. Great work. She's a real journalist. I know it's dying, but she actually does the work. She goes and meets people. She speaks to them. She tells their story. And we're going to talk about what you wrote about North Dakota State as well in just a bit here. But I want to stay in the American because I offended you in the break. I didn't realize I was going to offend you. But I said, how is Navy the favorite at plus 370? They lost Blake Horvath, their quarterback, who was so good the last couple seasons. You said, hold on, do not doubt the midshipmen. You believe that they're capable of winning this league again.
1: I will always, I don't bet, but if I did, I would bet on Navy. I think that Brian Newberry has been such an incredible thing for this program because he thinks outside the box. He's run things that are different. We've seen them utilizing different schemes. We're always going to see a fullback, which, thank God. But we're also going to see kind of new. I mean, when we had Horvath, we saw more of a quarterback. When have you ever seen that at a military school? I mean, we saw so much new things, and that's what Newberry brings. But they also, again, are one of the best schools that I've covered because their SID is great. Their comms is great.
0: Yeah.
1: They push everything out there so that there's knowledge about them. People know who Navy are, and they fight. They have a tough schedule. They always do. But I do believe they've got a taste of winning, and they're going to get there in the end this year.
0: All right, last one here from the American, because this is a team that for a while, who was it? Frank Harris was the quarterback for UTSA for a while?
1: UTSA, Frank Harris.
0: Now it's Owen McCown. Owen McCown's back. He's a senior.
1: Oh, okay.
0: And Jeff Traylor can coach. He decided to stay there. He could have taken other jobs. Okay. They're the second shot to win the league at plus 475. They did lose their tight end to Houston, who I think is going to make a big impact in the Cougs offense this year.
1: Yeah.
0: What do you think of the Roadrunners this season?
1: I like UTSA. I want to root for them, but I don't trust them. Every game that I've gone to has gone kind of sideways for them. I was there last year when Tulane upset them at home, and that was kind of a crazy situation. So I think they're a good team. I think they do things well, but I don't think they have that foot on the neck mentality. And I think Jeff Traylor's really trying to push and build something there, but he's not having all the support that he needs. So I think that's still a work in progress.
0: That is a good answer there. Emily Van Buskirk in studio. Check her out, UnderdogDynasty.com at MLNEM on X.
1: Nailed it.
0: All right. Is this going to be a tough call for you in 2 weeks when Memphis goes to Boise State? And Boise State is the favorite to win the Pac-12. How good do you think Boise State is? Do you think they're the class of that new look Pac-12?
1: Boise State's another team I do not bet against. While I don't like to bet against Charles Huff, playing at Boise State is hard. That blue turf is mesmerizing. And I will say that Spencer Danielson, one of the best coaches in college football, he buys into his players. He believes in them. So I would take Boise State in that game, but I think it's going to be a hard-fought close one.
0: How about the new look Pac-12? I'm hearing a lot of hype about Texas State as a team that people should pay attention to, but also Fresno State, Matt Entz, a former champion at North Dakota State. He actually walked away from a head coaching job to be an assistant at USC. Now he's got Fresno State. They're 6.5 to 1 to win the league. And oh, by the way, they play USC this week.
1: Fresno State is one of my favorite teams that's not talked about enough. Their AD, Garrett Classy, I've got to shout him out because he packs that stadium. He promotes the program. Matt Entz surrounded himself with a great coordinator on both offense and defense. He's hired out incredible staff. The players are good. Shout out Spencer Petras, who played quarterback at Iowa, who's now on their staff. They have so much incredible knowledge there. Fresno State's going to be a very scary place to play and a good contender.
0: Yeah, they go to USC this week, and it's on Friday. Mm-hmm. Trojans laying 22.5, totals 51.5. I don't know if you got to catch a lot of the USC game, but San Jose State
1: I watched it.
0: San Jose State was spinning the ball up and down the field. I'm going to bet the over in this one. Do you think Fresno State's offense has enough juice where they could put up a few points on USC?
1: 100%. 100% think they're going to put up points. And I think they're going to make it harder for USC to score points because their defense is very stout.
0: So. Yeah, and they have a quarterback battle, I think, still going on, the Bulldogs.
1: There is, but they're going to iron that out. And I think, honestly, the other piece is their running back game is strong. Their tight end game is strong. So the quarterback is important, but not as relevant as those. But their defense is what I love. So that's going to be a tough one.
0: All right. This is great. Look, the group of four, man, it's fun. If you're not watching this stuff, I mean, as a bettor, it's a lot of fun to bet on because some of these players, you're going to get to them before the SEC and ACC schools get to them, because if they're really good, they're going to get paid the next year going to one of the bigger leagues. Unfortunately for Emily, she doesn't like that stuff. I know she doesn't like that stuff. All right, but we will hit the Mountain West. I'll even ask you about the Sun Belt because I've got a team I like in the Sun Belt.
1: Okay.
0: I think it'd be fun. And she is a big fan of fullbacks as well. Maybe the best fullback in the country. We'll discuss who that might be on the other side of the break. I'm Dustin Sweetelson. You're locked into Cashing Out on VSiN, the Sports Betting Network.
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8: 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Only 8 Cy Young Award winners out of 52 since the year 2000 played for teams that finished with a losing record, and only 6 of 52 MVPs in that time span played for teams with eventual losing records, two-thirds of whom in that category were Ohtani and Trout, widely considered the best players in baseball at the time of their 4 collective wins. For more wagering tips, visit VSiN.com.
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0: I was corrected in the break. I will acknowledge this on the air. Look, I admit when I'm wrong. I'm Dustin Sweetelson. It's Cashing Out, VSiN, the Sports Betting Network. We've got Emily Van Buskirk in studio, college football writer, underdogdynasty.com, at MLNEM on F. It is so the L in the N after the E. For some reason, my tongue doesn't want to go there. But I kept calling it the group of four. And I was corrected by Emily. It's technically the group of six now.
1: There's schools of thought. You know, it's... it's just the group of.
0: It is the power of. Four.
1: There we go.
0: We still have the power four. It's
1: well,
0: the group of six.
1: But you don't count Pac-12?
0: No, oh I don't. My not God. This Pac-12. Get out of here.
1: Pac-12 never left. It never left.
0: I think if we go back in time, the moment where Texas and Oklahoma were trying to join the Pac-12 with the Pac-12 network, and then that ultimately being blocked, and those two then joining the SEC later, that really was like a ripple effect to the rest of the sport where everyone's been looking over their shoulder ever since. We've never really recovered from it.
1: Don't blame another thing on the Pac-12. We get enough. Nope. I say we because I grew up covering the Pac-12.
0: But... we should have just let Texas and Oklahoma. Imagine the alternate universe we're living in. If we let Texas and Oklahoma in the Pac-12 then, at the run that they were on, how different the whole landscape looks.
1: It would be very different. You're
0: It'd
1: right.
0: be crazy
1: the
0: here.
1: Leadership was the problem. And then that's that.
0: Well,
1: now we've got different.
0: Is there leadership right now in the NCAA? That is the question I want to know because
1: I'm in at the Pac-12 level. Okay, but great question.
0: Yeah, but Eli Drinkwitz the other day was like, "Hey,
1: I saw that.
0: What are we doing here? We don't know who's eligible and who's not. We play games this week.
1: You don't want to mess around with Drink either. If he's chiming in the chat, it's
0: I was gonna say he's
1: problem.
0: Kind of a mild guy,
1: yeah,
0: right?
1: He's great, but when he's chiming in, it's a problem.
0: All right. Well, I want to know what you got going on this week because you told me you have something cool happening. You're going to be spanning the globe. So we say, so what do you have going on?
1: Going back to our roots, our old college football road trips, and I have teamed up with Joey Chestnut, who is a American hero and a great lover of college football. People don't realize, but food and football go so hand in hand. So Joey and I are going to be going on a 4-game, 4-day road trip across the Midwest. So we're starting Thursday night, Illinois, UAB, classic Thursday night matchup. That's going to be great. And then we're going to head over to San Jose State, Eastern Michigan, Friday night, which might be, you know, I might pick the home favorite there if I was somebody. But
0: oh, Eastern yeah, Michigan,
1: Eastern
0: really?
1: Eastern Michigan is a favorite to win where they're at. Ypsilanti is apparently chaos, so we may get some Pac-12 After Dark vibes that night.
0: Shout out to Noah Kim, big believer in Eastern Michigan here. The tour goes UAB, Illinois, Eastern Michigan, San Jose State.
1: Yep. And then Saturday we're looking at doing Western Michigan at Michigan. Shout out Michigan. Get on board here because I've been hitting you up. We need some credentials. Come on.
0: Someone in Ann Arbor, hook it
1: if
0: up.
1: If you don't want Joey Chestnut at your game, what are we doing?
0: He's only the 18-time mustard belt winner.
1: Yeah, he's a national hero.
0: He is.
1: Yeah. Anyways. And then Sunday, we're looking to finish out strong with Notre Dame, Wisconsin at Lambeau, which is going to be epic. And also, we need them to get on board. So Notre Dame, notoriously a little boring, Notre Dame. They need some excitement, dejected. Have Joey Chestnut at your game. Who wouldn't want to beat a tailgate with Joey at that game?
0: Well, do they know your MO? You are the person who still props up fullbacks. And when I went to Notre Dame once and I looked at all their trophies and I laughed because maybe it was Paul Hornung, maybe it was someone else, but they listed him as a left fullback.
1: Oh, yeah.
0: Meaning they had multiple fullbacks. You love fullbacks. No one is a better fit to cover a Notre Dame game than you.
1: You would think. And Notre Dame's great. I just need them to answer some emails. That's all. But when I was in that press conference with Charles Huff the other night, I asked him a question. He looked straight at me and he goes, fullbacks. That's it. He just said one word. Fullbacks.
0: Everyone knows. That's your deal. That's
1: my
0: what
1: deal.
0: You do. Emily Van Buskirk is in studio. College football writer, underdogdynasty.com. Let's talk about the Mountain West real quick because I want to know if this surprises you. You saw UNLV in person. They lost to Memphis over the weekend. Mm. You wrote a story on North Dakota State up on the website right now, underdogdynasty.com. North Dakota State's now the favorite after their win over Jacksonville State. Plus 245 for them. The Rebels are plus 270. Do you think that's correct that North Dakota State should be the favorite to win the Mountain West?
1: I think that North Dakota State's going to be very good, especially in their first year. You know what I mean? This is a big jump. It's a lot to ask of a coach and a team. But I firmly believe in Tim Polasek. I think he is one of the toughest people out there. You should read the story. I mean, this man was a logger. He was logging trees while waiting to get a real coaching job. He's incredible. The quarterback, Nathan Hayes, is incredible. They're a very tough team. And as I was telling you, toughness is back. Offensive line play is back. Fullbacks are back. I mean, this is where we're at. And if you can do those things well, you will persist throughout the season.
0: Now, in the league, New Mexico is the third shot on the board. And I love Jason Beck, but I believe they just lost their quarterback for the year. He is not going to be available. So they're going to turn it over to, I believe, Luke Moga will be the quarterback now. And New Mexico last year, you know, caught the world by storm, taking down UCLA. I'm not sure what New Mexico looks like with a plan B at quarterback. I hear a lot of people like Air Force at 6.5-1. Hawaii had a chance in Palo Alto.
1: Let's talk about that.
0: They're 7-1. What'd you think? That was a bit for bettors. I had Stanford -4. When that defensive player scooped the ball up and thought about going down or out of bounds, I got terrified. But luckily, he went in the end zone. We covered our four. But Hawaii had a chance to steal that in the second half.
1: They did. And Hawaii's a very good team. I love Mike Ajado. I think he's a great quarterback. But you cannot bet against this new Stanford team. Honestly, between Andrew Luck and DaVita Pritchard helming this, it is a throwback to the Stanford days. We're seeing party in the backfields again. We're seeing fullbacks again. We're seeing tough line play again. I would not pick against them. I think they're going to be 500 or better. I really do in their first year. And they need that because this is an experiment they need to succeed. And I do believe in them.
0: It's been a struggle since David Shaw, but that's your neck of the woods, right? That area?
1: It is. So I grew up a Stanford fan. My dad went there. He played baseball there. And I grew up going to the games. That's what got me into sports writing is going to Stanford. And I do love it. And I do believe in this program. David Shaw was never my favorite. I don't think he was great for the program. But I do think DaVita Pritchard and Andrew Luck are going to be great. So I'm excited to see him play Miami, honestly.
0: Well, that's a fascinating game. The spread, I believe, is 24.5 right now. And last year, Miami was not covering that game until late in the game. Yeah. I want to say the fourth quarter. So I'm fascinated to see how that looks with Darian Mensa coming to town. But how much is that, you think, difficult for Stanford in the transition on top of just the constraints with recruiting certain players, but having to travel in the ACC late in the year as well?
1: I wish that game was at home. It is at home. It's
0: at
1: Stanford. Yeah. And I will tell you this little fun fact. E40 is performing at halftime.
0: Whoa.
1: So I do think Stanford's going to win this game. Stanford over Miami, I would pick it. I know that's crazy. I know that sounds insane. But momentum from this last game, plus E40 in the stadium, plus packing it out, Stanford's never had this much excitement. They're not going to know what to do with it. Micah Ford is a beast. I'm a Doak Walker voter, and I do think he should be in the conversation. I think Heisman's a little crazy. We heard some Micah Ford Heisman talks a little much right now, but he is a Bryce Love-esque player, and running the game has never been something Miami is good at containing.
0: Fair.
1: So we are going to see a little chaos, I think.
0: A lot of moving parts on defense for Miami as well. We're chatting with Emily Van Buskirk in studio, UnderdogDynasty.com, covering college football, especially the group of six. I want to go to the Sun Belt with you because I don't understand this one. James Madison's the favorite to win the league at plus 270. Billy Napier comes in. I'm not doubting Billy Napier. He's good in the Sun Belt. He's not really an SEC coach. Yeah. But didn't all the best players the last 2 years wind up in Indiana and UCLA? And then Old Dominion's got a ton of transition. I think breaking a new quarterback for Ricky Ronnie. Louisiana 7.5-1. Troy is 8-1. What do you make of the Sun Belt this year?
1: The Sun Belt, I think, does well statistically. So if you look at, like, their averages for S&P Plus and all those things, they rank well, and so people want to give them that credit. But you're talking about guys leaving. There's always more dogs. I mean, they're bringing in guys to the Sun Belt that they're producing more of. So you could take as many as you want. Those coaches in there, they have to go find those guys. So I will say, to your point, Billy Napier, yeah, that jump was a little much. That was a little too much for him. I think he's at home here, and he's really good at recruiting those kind of guys to play for those teams. So I do think we're going to see some real good Fun Belt this year.
0: What about the Mac? When Maction comes back into our life on Tuesdays, it brings such joy to my life to know that we have games. And we get usually two or three on a Tuesday night. Miami of Ohio is the favorite at plus 280. Western Michigan's plus 330. Toledo plus 425. Then a big jump to Ohio at 7-1. Is there a team you're most looking forward to watching in the Mac this year?
1: Honestly, I got to give a shout out to Steve Helwick. He's my partner at Underdog Dynasty. Eastern Michigan is a team that he likes them. He thinks they win the whole thing. I like Buffalo. I love Pete Lembo. I think he's a great coach. I think he recruits really good talent there. I want to say Sac State because I'm a Bay Area girl. I want Sac State to
0: do
1: well.
0: Yeah, it is rough. I had Sac State plus 10. It did not go well for me.
1: I picked him to win as well, and that was rough. But, you know, it's a learning curve. So I do think they're going to surprise some people. But I do like the Western Michigan pick. I think Lance Taylor, hey, former Stanford coach. I love Lance Taylor. I think he does really good stuff there. And we've seen them put guys in the league lately from Western Michigan. So I think that game against Michigan coming up next week is going to be interesting to see how they fare.
0: Yeah, Kyle Whittingham, what it looks like with Bryce Underwood.
1: Kyle Whittingham at Michigan. That's weird.
0: Jason Beck, the offensive coordinator, going, hey, thanks for stopping by. This was awesome.
1: This is fun.
0: Great preview. The group is six. We will not mess it up ever again. Emily Van Buskirk, reader over at UnderdogDynasty.com and on X at MILNEM.
1: Nailed it.
0: You had to get it right before we got out of here. Thanks for doing this. Fun to finally catch up. All right, when we return, we'll shift over to the NFL. How is Kyler Murray looking in Kevin O'Connell's offense in Minnesota? And dare we say, with the Brian Flores defense on the other side, could the Vikings be a team that wins the North this year? They're the longest shot in that division. We'll break it down next on Cashing Out.
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23: 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Last year, myself, Mitch Moss, hit on Carson Schlesinger to win Defensive Rookie of the Year about 4 weeks into the regular season. He was 18-1. 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
0: Coming at you from the Circa Sportsbook in downtown Las Vegas, Dustin Sweetelson here. You there. Appreciate you tuning in, however you may be doing so. Sirius XM Channel 158 until September 1st, which is Tuesday. We will move to Channel 189, also YouTube TV, the VSiN Watch app, and radio affiliates across the United States of God Bless America. College football's here. Week zero is come and gone. We'll look ahead to week one a little bit later on this hour. But the NFL is just a couple weeks away. And to join us now and help us break down the Minnesota Vikings, we're going to bring in one of our favorites. Tyler Fornes is our guest, AtoZSports.com. Also covers the Vikings for Vikings First and Skull on YouTube, at The Real Forno on X, where you can find him on social media. And he joins us now on the Progressive Guest Line. And Tyler, I wanted to talk to you because there was a lot of weird reports coming out of Minnesota over the last 48 hours that J.J. McCarthy was not going to make the final roster for this season. He is indeed on the 53-man roster. Were you surprised by the reports, or were you surprised that he made the roster? What stood out to you there with that?
5: It's twofold. I think I'll be surprised if he's on the week one roster, but the initial 53 really doesn't mean a whole lot because NFL teams will often use this as posturing. They'll cut veterans so then they can keep a guy in the on the roster for one more day to try and sneak him onto the practice squad. And then a lot of veterans, you can just re-sign them with no penalty and you don't have to worry about it. And in the case of McCarthy, I think it's very simple. They do want to move on is the vibe I get, but they don't want to give him away. And they have to at least get a certain amount of compensation back to feel comfortable letting him go. Because at the end of the day, he is still 23 years old. And there is a real chance that he could amount to something. But I think they view it as I do. It's an oil and water situation. And sometimes you just don't vibe and you need to move on and try something different. So I still think he's going to end up moving on. They haven't found a partner yet that is willing to meet their quote unquote demand is kind of how I see it. And I do think that he'll end up moving on at some point here within the next few days.
0: Yeah, that sounds about right. I think it's better for all parties involved. Plus, the GM who drafted him is no longer with the organization. And clearly, Kevin O'Connell is not a fan. The question is, how big of a fan is Kevin O'Connell of Kyler Murray? We've seen KOC do more with less than Kyler Murray's abilities, but there also has been limitations to Kyler's game over the last few years. We've seen the highs. We've seen the lows. How does Kyler fit into what they want to do offensively?
5: It's very interesting because if you look back at the history of the Kyle Shanahan, Sean McVay-esque trees, which is where O'Connell comes from, they've never had a quarterback with this type of skill set. The closest comparison you could make is Robert Griffin III in 2012 when the Commanders took him second overall. But even he doesn't have the escapability factor like Kyler does. I know it's a short joke, and I don't mean it that way. He reminds me of the Mighty Mouse cartoon from the 1960s. Because of how he moves, and he just, like, he's got those short, choppy steps, but he moves incredibly quick. And the fact that you've never seen this offense with that, to me, is very intriguing, because how can you maximize some of these longer developing concepts that Kevin O'Connell likes to run? Can you utilize that? And then with guys like Jefferson and Addison, how are they going to adapt in some of these scramble drills that Kyler Murray is really great at utilizing because he's great at the escapability factor? I think O'Connell, when he's given time in the offseason to craft an offense for who's playing quarterback, does a fantastic job. But it's harder to completely craft an offense for somebody like Carson Wentz last year. He's a one read and dump off kind of guy. So they had to really shrink the playbook down for him, but they were able to run a capable offense for 5 weeks. Hey, now that you give him the whole offseason, hey, here's a guy with escapability. Here's a guy who can scramble and run. Let's utilize that. And I think we're going to see a lot of really good things, but O'Connell gets a bad rap for a lot of things. One thing he's great at is adapting the quarterback, and I think you're going to see some really, really fun things early on in the season.
0: Tyler Fornes is our guest at The Real Forno on X3. You can find him, A to Z Sports, breaking down the NFL draft, the Vikings, and more, and also Vikings First and Skull. You can find him on YouTube as well. What about the pieces around him? Because I'm not sure he's ever had this many weapons, Kyler Murray. Justin Jefferson, we know what he is, still capable of being the best receiver in the league. Jordan Addison, a very strong option as well. They bring in Juwan Jennings. You still have TJ Hockenson. And then a two-headed running attack with Aaron Jones and Jordan Mason. What do you think of the skill guys coming into the year?
5: Oh, it's among the best skill groups in the league. But the key is going to be, can they stay healthy? And can the offensive line protect long enough in order to maximize them? I think this team is being overlooked because you finally have a quarterback who can at least, like, whatever you think of Kyler Murray, he can at least play old school John Stockton point guard and distribute the ball, be the mailman. And if you could just get the ball in Jefferson's hands and Addison's hands and just move the ball down the field, the defense is elite on the other side. So if you can just be average, be quarterback 16, this team could make a serious run if they get hot in the playoffs. There's a lot to like here. And the one aspect I really do like here, Dustin, and I would look into this for like futures bets. I would seriously look at Juwan Jennings over on his touchdown prop, because the one area where this Vikings team has really struggled offensively is in the red zone. They can't punch it in. They just struggle, whether it's throwing the ball, running the ball. Running the ball should be better with the addition of Frank Smith as assistant head coach. They've revamped the run game a lot. But they don't have that alpha dog. As great as Jefferson is, he's a route running savant. And he can get open with separation. He can do that. But as far as being physical, that's not his game. Now you just got Dennis Rodman, and he can just play bully ball on these little slants, stick, in breakers, hitches, and out muscle these cornerbacks and even linebackers. Having that extra element will do a lot for you. And then when you do 11 personnel in the red zone, he's going to block like a tight end, so it gives you an added element as well. I think that, to me, is going to be the biggest factor with this team as far as offensive success. But all Kyler has to do is just get the ball in their hands and let them do things. And if he ends up becoming the near MVP that we were talking about in 2020, 2021, 2022, things could be really special in Minnesota.
0: I like where your head's at here. Tyler Fornes is our guest covering the Vikings. Vikings First and Skull on YouTube. A to Z Sports.com as well. Win totals, 8.5. We'll talk about that in the division in just a moment. But we have to at least mention what Brian Flores has done with this defense the last few years. And so many guys are back. Is there a big question that stands out to you as far as the Vikings coming into the year defensively? Because so many key contributors, Blake Cashman, Andrew Van Ginkle, Byron Murphy, so many guys that have thrived in this system. Mm-hmm. Is there a chance like a Dallas Turner takes another step? But what jumps out to you covering this defense?
5: The biggest thing is going to be edge three. They replaced Jonathan Grenard with Dallas Turner, which is perfectly fine. I still wouldn't have traded Grenard, but that's a whole nother story. Turner's ready to explode, and he's got all the ability in the world, and that athleticism is now paired with really good technique and an NFL frame, which he just did not have coming out of Alabama. The problem is, if him or Andrew Van Ginkle go down, hey, Dustin, you and I are about to play edge for the Minnesota Vikings. It's not good. Their third string guy, Tyler Batty, just suffered a torn ACL in the preseason finale against the Broncos. You're talking about Bo Richter, who was kind of a Swiss Army knife type player for Air Force a couple years ago, but he's got 30.5 inch arms, more of a special teams weapon than anything. Chaz Chambliss, they're cross-training at fullback. He's more of a versatile piece than somebody you can rely on consistently. And then Tyrion Ingram-Dawkins, the fifth-round pick last year, but he's 6'5 and a half, 285 pounds. He's not an edge rusher. He is a 4-eye, 5-technique in this type of defense. They got to go and find somebody to play 400 or 500 snaps, and if they do that, I'd feel a lot more comfortable about where this defense sits, because they're bringing more versatile pieces. Caleb Banks is a very unique player at 6'6", 227, and he's got a long way to go to get to his potential, because a little out of shape after having basically to rehab a foot injury for the better part of a full calendar year. Jake Golday is a off-ball linebacker, used to play edge rusher, but Cincinnati played him in the slot. There's a lot that you can do with this defense, and Brian Flores does a great job of adapting to his skill sets. Last year, they played a lot more defensive linemen. 2 years ago, they averaged like 1.8 defensive linemen snaps per like play, which is absurdly low for a 3-4 defense. If you can just hold the fort and become a top 10 defense, this unit can be incredibly fun to watch and really, really good.
0: About 90 seconds, Tyler. It feels like you like the over 8.5 in the win total, but how about the division? Lions are plus 175, Packers plus 240, Bears plus 305. They're the long shot at 4.5-1. Do you think there's a chance they contend and maybe even win this division?
5: Easily. People forget how bad the quarterback situation was last year with J.J. McCarthy, Max Brosmer, and Carson Wentz. If you would have had Sam Darnold playing for that team last year, they win 13-14 games again because of how great that defense was. They were second in the league, but the offense was abysmal at about 27th. They just couldn't do anything because the quarterback play was so bad. If you just get Kyler Murray to be average, 10 wins feels like the floor for this team. And this division as a whole, I don't know if I would necessarily touch anybody because they all make sense. We could sit here for 2 hours on this show, Dustin, and make real cases for all of these teams to win, and everybody could agree with it because it's that balanced, it's that talented. But with plus 450, I do like those odds a little bit. Just do a little like half unit sprinkle and see what happens. Because if it's you lose a half unit, you feel good about it.
0: Yeah.
5: But at plus 450. Yeah, that's pretty good value.
0: Yeah, you're up 2.25 at that point. I'm totally with you. I think there's an upside where this team can win this division. I'm also not buying the Lions in a myriad of ways coming into the year. Tyler, look forward to chatting throughout the season. You do an awesome job. Everyone go check out Tyler on X, at TheRealForno, A2ZSports.com, Vikings First and Skull. Appreciate the time tonight, man. And let's see what Kyler Murray can do this season.
5: I can't wait. Appreciate you, Dustin. We'll see you soon.
0: Awesome stuff on the NFC North and the Vikings there with Tyler. When we return, our prisoner of the moment plays coming off college football week 0. A play on a team to reach their conference title game, a win total over and a win total under. We're not going to overreact here. That's next on Cashing Out.
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0: Oh, baby, it's cashing out. I'm Dustin Sweetelson. 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Same shows, same sharp betting info, just moving down the dial to channel 189. It's VSiN, the sports betting network. Appreciate y'all hanging out with us all night long. As football's back, we made it. There was just such a sense of relief in my life when I saw the opening kickoff in Dublin, Ireland, TCU in North Carolina, and I'm sitting there enjoying Billy Edwards run a competent North Carolina offense. Does that mean more good things to come for the Tar Heels? We'll discuss that later on in this segment because it is the time to do prisoner of the moment plays. Traditionally, this is a segment that I like to unveil as we get set to recap NFL Sundays, but the NFL isn't back yet. For 2 weeks, it will be college football centric, and it's early in the year, meaning some of these numbers are still pretty long for us to look at. So let's begin with the first prisoner of the moment play, and the first one is Memphis to make the college football playoff at 10-1. If you follow me on X, I did tweet out at Dustin Sweetelson during the game. Fourth quarter, Memphis had the lead over UNLV. And I said, you know what? I'm taking them. I took Memphis 13-1 to make the college football playoff. Aside from passing the eye test, which I had hoped and thought they would, but you just never know with a program that brought in so many new players. Now, a lot of them followed Charles Huff from Southern Miss. Some of them even followed from Marshall of Southern Miss, but I digress. Charles Huff is a guy who gets the most out of his talent. And what I saw from Memphis against UNLV on the road, where the Rebs were in the same situation a year ago, but they had continuity this year. They had a program in place. They had a head coach returning for year number two in Dan Mullen. I saw a Memphis team that on the line of scrimmage could dominate. I saw them get after Jackson Arnold, sacking him six times. That spoke to me about the athleticism that Huff brought with him on that side of the football. The other question I had was Marcus Stokes. What would he look like with an opportunity to play against better competition? Because he dominated at the Division II level. This is not Division II. There's better players all around. It's kind of like when you think about a college player at quarterback who's good going to the NFL. You can be a good college quarterback. Doesn't mean it's going to translate to the NFL where everyone around you is so much better that you're facing on the defensive side of the football. Stokes looked composed. He didn't look like the moment was too big for him. He had a couple touchdown passes. He showcased his legs with 45 yards on the ground. I loved what I saw from him. 15-26 for 223, two touchdowns through the air. And you combine all that together, I think Memphis is going to win the American. Now, how do they get to the college football playoff? It's really simple. There's a world where UNLV wins the Mountain West. I know they just lost to Memphis, but North Dakota State's the favorite there. I think UNLV can still win that league. And if they win that league, Memphis will have a win over another group of six team. And then you factor it in, a group of six champion, I should say. And then you factor in 2 weeks, they're going to Boise. They're taking on the Broncos, who are the favorites to win the Pac-12. What if we live in a world where Memphis knocks off UNLV and Boise head-to-head? They then win their league. When the committee goes to find a group of four, you'd be hard-pressed to find a group of four with a better resume than that if UNLV and Boise do what they're supposed to do and at least get to their conference title games. That's why I really like Memphis. 10-1 to make the college football playoff over at DraftKings right now. I think they're worth a look. The next play we're going to look at for prisoner of the moment plays is Virginia. Are we taking too much out of Virginia and the mollywhopping they put on NC State over the weekend? Hand up, I was wrong, man. I had the Wolfpack plus 5.5. Everything from the jump screamed Virginia. I knew that bet was dead, and I regretted it instantly because Virginia had a few key things in their favor. One, they had the most veteran team in the country coming back. Number two in production, I believe, on defense. Number one on offense returning, but also the oldest roster, the most experienced roster, and an offensive line that they kept intact from a year ago. While last year they chucked it around with Chandler Morris, who was in his seventh year at quarterback, they were able to run it with Bo Prabula. Previously at Penn State, last year at Missouri, got injured, and boy, did that leg look healthy. He went 9 of 11 through the air for a buck 55 and two touchdowns, a couple of huge chunk plays, 15 carries on the ground for 110 yards. Most of his passes were off RPO, which leads me to wonder, did Dave Doran not scout Bo Prabula at all before the game? Because Bo Prabula is a runner. Bo Prabula is a guy who uses his legs to set up the pass, not the other way around. And it felt like the NC State defense was shocked at the way he ran around out there. In fact, Papo Aguirre, the linebacker transfer from Miami, had this to say after the game, quote, good player, we expected that, but we didn't expect as many quarterback runs from him. How did that happen? Maybe other teams figure this out. Maybe other teams, you know, lock down what Prabula can do offensively and they force him to beat him from the pocket. But if his passing game can come around and if Virginia, with that offensive line, can give him time to make plays, I think they can reach the ACC title game. They are plus 475 to do so. It's not that I love love them as a team in the ACC where I think they can win it all. That's why I would bet them just to reach the ACC title game. But it's because of the way the schedule lays out for them. I think NC State might have been the second toughest opponent for them this year in the ACC. They don't have Miami. They don't have Clemson. They do not face Louisville. They may only lose one ACC game. That would be on the road to SMU. If SMU stumbles a time or two along the way, Virginia could find themselves into the ACC championship game. Maybe it's against Miami. Maybe it's a rematch with SMU. Maybe it's Louisville. But because they don't play a lot of the big guns, they might just cakewalk all the way to the ACC title game. It's plus 475. That's a prisoner of the moment play I'm considering. I haven't bet it, but that's one that jumped out to me coming off of that game. Now, they took down NC State. And if you read the VSiN College Football Betting Guide, I bet the Wolfpack over on their wins at 7.5 at plus 105. In fact, I might have even seen a plus 120 out there not that long ago. Well, either way, the adjusted number on NC State is 6.5 at minus 115 juice. I still think NC State gets to 7. I still think they can get to 8. I still think that that is live. I know it didn't look good. I know it wasn't pretty. And C.J. Bailey was very inaccurate. He turned the ball over a couple times. One an interception, one a fumble in the red zone that absolutely killed the momentum for the Wolfpack when they needed it the most. But NC State, I still believe, is a team that can get better as the season goes on. You have to remember, they were mixing in so many new pieces in week zero, right? You had a bunch of new receivers, and I think JoJo Trader could be a good guy for them on the outside. But they were mixing in so many new receivers, a bunch of new pieces on defense, because they were horrible with the explosive plays a year ago. If this defense continues to come along, and I see no reason why it shouldn't, I still believe they can get over on 7.5 wins. But at 6.5 right now, I love the idea of a discount, because when I factored in the over 7.5 wins, Virginia was always a loss in my mind. Not that I thought they lost, they would lose it, but it was a coin flip. There was a world where they won, but it felt unlikely on the road in Charlottesville. I still see wins against Richmond. I see a win against App State. I see a win on the road at Stanford, because at that point in the year, they will be clicking finally. They'll beat Cal at home. They should beat Florida State late in the year. And I think they win at North Carolina and end it. That's 6 wins. That means we need one more from going to Vanderbilt, who knows what that quarterback situation looks like. Wake Forest, who I think will be competitive with Jake Dickard, but they can absolutely win that game. It is at home. Duke, I don't know what Duke's offense looks like, but Duke is coming to Raleigh to take on NC State at home. And then Syracuse, I don't think they beat Syracuse at home. I think Syracuse is much improved, especially now that they have a quarterback. But they can win that game, especially at home. It's also late in the year where C.J. Bailey could be hitting his stride as a quarterback. So I still like, as a prisoner moment of play, to go over 6.5 wins on NC State at a discount at minus 115. And then the next one in college football I want to examine here is North Carolina. The adjusted win total after they beat TCU in Ireland is 5.5 You can get under at plus 110. You want to take it down to under 4.5? It's plus 255. And the reason I am not buying what UNC is cooking right now is that the game in Dublin is usually a one-possession game. Five of the last six in Dublin have been by one possession. The only one was Notre Dame and Navy, and that's just a mismatch in class and talent out there on the field. The safety in the game was very fortuitous for North Carolina because they didn't actually do anything to force the safety. It was on a botched snap on a punt, and had that 2 points not been on the board in the fourth quarter, when TCU is trying to score and go for it on fourth down, they could have instead kicked a field goal. The entire outcome of the game changes because of that safety, because of the lack of scoring in the second half. North Carolina, they did enough to win, but things went in their favor. A little bit of luck was on their side. I like the idea of taking North Carolina under 5.5 at plus 110 and under 4.5 at plus 255 because, look, they have won in the bank. I think they'll win against Eastern Tennessee. I think there's a chance they win at UConn later in the year, but I don't know if that's a lock. I don't feel like that's 100% happening with this team with the way things went a year ago. Maybe they beat Syracuse. I don't think so. Do they beat Duke? They could, but I don't think it's likely. Where are these other wins coming from for this team this year? They have Miami. They go to Pittsburgh. They have Notre Dame. They go to Clemson. They have Louisville. Give me under 5.5 wins, plus 110, and we'll sprinkle a little under 4.5 at plus 255. When we return on Cashing Out, we'll shift gears and look ahead to week one in college football. That's next.
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26: Can USF win the SEC? That's essentially what this is. Alex Golish comes in, takes over the program. He brings in Byron Brown with him at quarterback, so you get this USF tandem. You put into context some of the numbers. For example, I knew that Byron Brown was very good last year, but then you actually put on paper 4,238 yards passing and rushing, over 42 touchdowns between passes and rushing touchdowns. This dude was insane a season ago. You get two receivers coming with him that were in Bulls uniforms a season ago, and Jeremiah Koger and Keyshawn Singleton. You should be really, really set up on offense. And the fact that Golish decided to retain DJ Durkin as a defensive coordinator, I think really does help for a team that's got some continuity on that end, that were playing very well for Auburn a season ago. I think Golish and the Auburn Tigers are going to be a big problem. Like them over that win total of 6.5.
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0: I think Oregon, with what they have back at quarterback and on defense, and a team that's building year after year, that'd be my number one team in the country. There are known commodities there that I trust and believe in. Number two, Texas would be my number two team in the country. I think the talent is so good on this roster.
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We got a few best bets from Joel Schreck, college football handicapper. Thought he had a bunch of interesting angles. He doesn't just attack the big boys. He was all over the FCS last week. He actually has a play in an FCS school, taking on an SEC team. 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And then last hour, Emily Van Buskirk in studio for a double shot. Tremendous breakdown of the group of six schools and the conferences. Looking at the Mountain West, Conference USA, the Pac-12, and more. That was in the last hour. Then earlier this hour, Tyler Fornes, tremendous breaking down the Vikings. What to expect from Kyler Murray, combining with Kevin O'Connell there with the Vikings offense. All of that available again. Visa Watch app, wherever you get your podcast. With that, though, I do think this is a good point in time to start looking ahead to week one in college football. These numbers have been posted for months, so the idea of getting, quote-unquote, value on some of them right now may have come and gone in some ways, but there's still some playable numbers out there that make sense. We'll look at the line moves, and then I'll share some bets that I have added. And one game that I'm going to bet on, I just haven't figured out if I'm going side or total on this one. But in case you missed it, Akron-Wake Forest, that number's up to 24.5, which... Oh, I'm annoyed for waiting this long, but Akron feels like a program that's been picked apart in the portal. If anyone's any good there, they're going to end up playing somewhere else the following season. Wake Forest with Jake Dickert and Purdy at quarterback, I really want to be on them at laying a price, but 24.5, 24 here at Circa. We're looking at key numbers here. I prefer to be under that 24. I just don't know if we're ever going to get that number again. Miami against Stanford. We've seen this one move 3 points on the side. Hurricanes minus 21.5 at Stanford is now 24.5. Total also dropping 49.5 to 47.5, which is interesting. It feels like the market is saying it doesn't believe Miami with a new offense, a new quarterback, a bunch of new pieces coming in is going to be able to move the ball up and down in Palo Alto. But a couple things stand out to me. Well, I think a lot of people at this number would probably still consider laying Miami. The reason why I'm a bit hesitant there, and I may actually do it, I just haven't really, really pushed myself to do so, is it's not the issues with Mensa, because him having Cooper Barkate come over with him, along with Malachi Toney already being there and a tremendous run game, I do think Miami's offense could be fine. It's just they may get off to a slow start. And the reason why my lean right now at 24.5 would be Stanford at home with a competent quarterback in Davis Warren. He's not special by any means, but certainly an upgrade from what they had a year ago when Ben Gulbranson was under center for the Cardinal. But the reason why I think about Stanford is last year when they played, Miami wasn't covering till deep into the second half, and that could just be something that happens, especially week one. And Stanford's improved. Tavita Pritchard is an upgrade over Frank Reich, who knew he was an interim. Andrew Luck was able to bring in his own guy who has his own staff and their own way of doing things. They also have a game under their belt. So I would lean plus 24.5, but I might consider the over 47.5. Stanford could punch it in a few times just because Miami is working in a bunch of new pieces on defense, right? Mezidor and Bain are gone to the NFL. Keontae Scott at corner gone to the NFL. They're very talented. I think they'll be good, but you should anticipate them taking a slight step back coming into this season. Boston College at Cincinnati, we opened the Bearcats minus 9.5. It's now 7.5. Totals dropped from 54.5 down to 51.5. I don't have any plays that stand out to me in that one. Coastal at West Virginia, how about the move on this one? 4 points. Coastal Carolina was catching 17, or West Virginia was laying 17.5. It's now 21.5. At 21.5, I'd almost consider Coastal, but I don't like them enough this year to get there. And I do think Rich Rod is starting to get players that fits what he wants to do, knowing that he's going to be at West Virginia for a while, potentially, you know, to finish out his career here. But right now, that's a stay away. This one intrigues me, and I'm going to do the homework on it to see if I want to pull the trigger. Oklahoma State at Tulsa. Open with the Pokes laying 11 and a hook. It's now minus 14. And I saw 13.5 at FanDuel right before the show. I just want to confirm that. Let me just pull this up here. Tulsa is the way to search it. I'm seeing 13.5 FanDuel and prediction markets and Hard Rock. Everyone else is at 14. I kind of want to leave that 13.5. I'm not sure Tulsa's ready for Oklahoma State with Eric Morris bringing so many pieces from North Texas with him in the portal. Also, his quarterback, Drew Mestemaker. He's used to picking apart teams like Tulsa all the time. This could be a game, though, where I wait. Total 60. I might wait until we get a team total posted for Oklahoma State and attack it from that direction. But I would lay the 13.5 right now. That's what I'm considering currently.
But the Oklahoma State team total, where Mestemaker won't be mismatched.

0: against Tulsa. He has his best receiver with him. They also brought in transfers from Wake and Illinois. This offense is going to hit the ground running there in Stillman. I like Oklahoma State a lot this year to be a fun team to watch, and I think they can cover two touchdowns on the road at Tulsa. East Carolina at Alabama, opened the Tide -25.5. It's up to 28.5. I wouldn't lay it with Alabama at this point. That move probably because the market believes in Keelan Russell at quarterback, but right now that's a little bit too rich for my blood. I need to see it before I believe it. They could cover it, but I need to see it first. We also have Missouri State at A&M. A&M opened 38.5 as a favorite. It's up to 41.5. Central Michigan at New Mexico, -12.5, down to 10.5 because New Mexico is going to be without their quarterback now. UCLA at Cal. The Golden Bears at home opened -1.5. It's now UCLA -1.5. I think UCLA is the better, more balanced team, but it is a transition spot where you have so many new pieces come together at once. Not sure I ultimately get there and bet it. Oregon State is at Houston. Cougars were 18.5-point favorites on open. It's up to 20.5. I still might lay it with Houston here. I think the Cougs invested in their program a lot, and I think they're going to be better. I like them to win that league as well at around 16-1, but this is a team with a run game. And if they can put away an Oregon State program that I'm not sure is really ready, I think they'll be running late and they can get over this number of 20.5 and win by 3 scores. Last year was an overtime game. It was on the road in Corvallis. Now we go to Houston. I think a lot of it with Mekhi Hughes transferring from Oregon down to Houston, Wegman back for another year as a veteran quarterback. I don't love getting the worst of the number at 20.5, but I am considering betting that one as well. And then UNLV -1.5 at Hawaii. It's now UNLV -3. I think the market anticipates them taking their anger out from the loss to Memphis against a conference opponent on the island in Hawaii. Now, some bets that I did add earlier today. Fresno State goes to USC this week. I'm all over this over. I went over 51.5. USC called off the dogs to some degree against San Jose State. They wanted to get out no harm, no foul, and I understand that from their perspective. It was also a short week for them. They play on Friday. I don't know if people are really factoring that into this, but I also think that Fresno is capable of scoring some points on this USC defense, as we saw San Jose State move the ball up and down the field throughout the day. Lincoln Riley is 21-5 to the over after not covering. He's 13-1 to the over when not covering as a favorite. So think about it from this perspective. Lincoln Riley, after underachieving and not covering, not that he's using that as the motivation here, but maybe not as crisp as he'd like. Like, there was moments where the offense, they weren't able to take shots downfield like you would have anticipated against an inferior opponent. They missed out on one red zone opportunity where they went for it. I think they try to button that up against Fresno State because that's the whole point here, is to get this offense locked and loaded. Also, he's 5-2 to the over as a favorite of 21.5 to 31. He's not afraid to put it on opponents. He's 6-1 to the over when the total's 49-56. And he's also 18-9 to the over in the first half of the season, 7-3 to the over in the first 2 weeks of the season. He didn't go over in week one. I will anticipate an over coming from Lincoln Riley here as well. I'm also taking Baylor +7.5. It does feel like the market is just kind of baiting us into doing this, where it believes that Auburn is really better and that number is correct, but you just see that 7 and a hook floating out there. I only had to pay -115 juice for this. Dave Aranda for Baylor, 2-0 against the spread, 2-0 to the under as a neutral field underdog. Alex Golish, only 1-4 against the spread as a favorite of 3.5 to 10 for Auburn. He is 6-0 to the under the first 2 weeks of the season. If you wanted to go under on this one with Auburn and Baylor, right now in the market, I'm seeing a 58.5 out there. I don't hate that as well, but DJ Lagway against Byron Brown again. Lagway, a 5-star, goes to Baylor where his dad played, underachieved at Florida, but I'm not sure it was all his fault. Baylor has 4 offensive linemen back. Does that not sound similar to what went down with Virginia over the weekend? They had their whole O-line back, and you had a mobile quarterback in Prabula running all over the place. Also, Baylor has a new DC coming over from Kansas State. They added a ton of guys in the portal who can create havoc and get after the quarterback. And then Auburn, only 2 starters back. Let me fade the lack of continuity there with them. That is what I'm thinking with that game. I like Tulane +9.5 at Duke. I just think Duke lost way too much in the offseason with Mensa. I don't like how they replaced him or Cooper Barkay. Manny Diaz is not good as a favorite. 6-15 against spread non-conference. He's also as a favorite of 3.5 to 10, just 4-10 covering the number at Duke. I think Tulane with the Zion Chris, the transfer quarterback from Houston, who's very mobile. I think Will Hall and company are live on the road catching 9 and a hook at Duke. College football's back. The NFL season's just around the corner. 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
0: Cashing out. I'm Dustin Sweetelson, coming to you as always from the Circa Sportsbook in downtown Las Vegas. An upset to report here in tennis, the U.S. Open. Novak Djokovic, Mariano Navone, and Djokovic goes down Navone wins a plus 364 dog at one shop. I'm seeing 5-1 at another. Djokovic was laying 525 or laying 600 at a couple different places. The spread was Djokovic minus 6.5 games, and Navone is the one who advances with the victory. That is quite an upset in the world of tennis. I'm sure Gil Alexander on a numbers game is going to break that down in much detail. Absolutely nuts for Djokovic to go down here in the U.S. Open. Plenty to get to as we get to our VSiN Morning Bet segment. We do that by looking at the pitchers who are hot and not coming into the slate for Monday in Major League Baseball. We do that with three up, three down. So let's begin three up, three down, where these pitchers are the ones that you're considering backing in this spot, having pretty good form of late. We start with Peyton Tolle, the Boston Red Sox. Comes into this matchup, Peyton Tolle against Seattle, where he has been awesome, man. Right now, we're looking at Boston minus 168 plus $1.39 with George Kirby. Your total in this one is 8. Tolle over his last five starts, 30 and a third innings, 2.37, 38 strikeouts in that span, and a 1.02 whip. Now, you can go over 6.5 strikeouts. You have to pay about minus 148 juice on that. I don't really want to do that. I think this is a matchup against Seattle, who really struggles against left-handed pitching this year. Instead, I'm going to go with Peyton Tolle over on his outs recorded prop, because I do think he can get home there with a lineup that does not scare me, that just got swept by Toronto. It's over 17.5, minus 124. If you wanted to go strikeouts, I don't hate that. But to me, Seattle, with their at-bats, they're not going to do much damage against him. At least I don't think. I could be wrong. I've been very wrong about a lot of things in baseball lately. But I do think Tolle can get to the sixth inning, and that's all you're looking for in this spot with him pitching at home. Kyle Harrison's the next pitcher to highlight here in three up. And over his last four starts, tremendous. A 1.83 ERA, 19 and two-thirds innings, 26 strikeouts, and a 1.32 whip for one Kyle Harrison. He misses bats. He's on the road in Chicago, taking on the Cubs at Wrigley Field. Looking at this one, Harrison's minus 106. Clay Holmes at home is minus 114. Total is 9.5. What I did for this one, I isolated first five, and I went under 4.5, and I got plus 108. I do think Harrison and Clay Holmes, who I like the way he's looked with the Cubs so far, I do think they can keep this thing under five runs scored. So give me under 4.5, first five, between the Brewers and the Cubs, with that for three up on Kyle Harrison. The next pitcher that we're highlighting here is Philadelphia's Aaron Nola. And over his last five starts, he's looking like the Aaron Nola of old, a 2.79 ERA for him, 37 strikeouts in 29 innings, a 1.21 whip for Aaron Nola. VSiN.com/MLB props. That is the number one strikeout prop edge that we have over on the website. Opta AI brings you those projections. His number set at 4.5. They have him going over that at 5.80, 11.3% edge for Nola there. I don't hate that. He's gone over it his last five, 80% in his last 10, last 15, 73%, on the season, 74%. He's taking on Arizona. This is a late game on the road in the desert, where Nola's a minus 125 favorite here. Diamondbacks plus 104, no pitcher listed. Total's 8. But with all the dysfunction around Arizona right now, I'd rather just take the Phillies. I went minus 118 over at Boyd FanDuel. I think that's the way to attack that one. He could go over his props. Maybe you want to have a little funsies late in the season and parlay that together. I don't hate that concept. But for me, I'm just going to back Philadelphia because I also want the bats. In case Nola struggles, it is on the road. It is in the desert where the ball can jump out at times. I'd rather know that we can get a backup plan of Philadelphia's offense going off where we don't even know who's pitching for the Diamondbacks as of right now. That was three up. Let's go three down and see who's been struggling coming into their starts. And I will point out, there weren't tremendous options where it was like, this guy's been terrible for four or five starts, but guys who've not been good. And Brady Singer pitches through a lot of contact, really hasn't been in good form. 4.85 ERA over his last five, just 21 Ks in 29 and two-thirds innings. Also a 1.38 whip for Brady Singer as the Reds are hosting the Padres. Michael King's on the other side, minus 148. Cincinnati's plus $1.22. Total is 9. I would lean Michael King and the Padres. I just don't want to lay minus 148 with them, but that's the direction I'd look. I'd look to fade Brady Singer. I don't think he's long for the cause against the Friars at home in Great American Ballpark on Monday afternoon. The next pitcher we're going to look at in three down is George Kirby of Seattle. And this This plays into if you wanted to go Boston in the first five, lay a half a run. I don't hate that. But reality is here, you can't lay 168 with Peyton Tolley. I'm sorry, as much as I love him as a pitcher, it's a price not worth paying, especially late in the season. I don't love laying that number all season long, but we're seeing at this point, late August, going into early September, anything can happen in these games. These dogs are pretty live, but I think George Kirby's a guy I'd want to fade in this spot. So if you want to go Boston team total, that's something I'd consider because George Kirby's been terrible on the road this year. Mariners are plus 139. Total in the game is 8. In 60 2/3 innings, in 11 road starts, George Kirby has a 5.19 ERA. He has a 1.615 whip. I think Boston's offense can get to him with the contact that they make. He doesn't miss enough bats for me. Honestly, I feel like he's one of the more overrated pitchers of the last 5 years, George Kirby. And I think Boston gets to him. But the only way I'd attack it is looking at the team total for Boston in this spot. But I don't trust Kirby in any way, shape, or form as a dog on the road. He may make me look stupid. Believe me, there have been worse people to make me look stupid than George Kirby. But he could potentially do that. I can't back him based on the way the numbers look this season away from T-Mobile Park. And then finally, the last pitcher we're going to look at here in three down is Robert Stock of the Mets. And I want to be clear about this. He's got a 7.4 ERA over his last five. It's really because of two bad starts. Actually formidable in limited size. I mean, he doesn't go deep into games. He maxes out at five innings, which is an issue why I'd look to fade him here. But he has a 7.40 ERA in his last five starts. Does have 21 strikeouts, but the whip is 1.94. Major walk problem. He walked five at Pittsburgh. He walked three against Washington, three against San Diego, two against Milwaukee. And I just think this is a guy that doesn't have overwhelming stuff taking on a Tampa Bay team that will make you pay when you make mistakes. So what I did in this one, it's Ian Seymour on the other side. You can't lay minus 175. You also shouldn't go minus 1.5 on the run line for a home team, even though it's juicy at minus or a plus 123. Instead, I went Tampa Bay, first five, minus a half, minus 120. And I just hope the better pitcher in Ian Seymour, the lineup that I trust to get to the pitcher more in Tampa Bay, I hope they get the damage done and we do it early in the first five. So give me Tampa Bay, first five, minus a half run against the Mets and Robert Stock. That's it for three up, three down in the baseball. But I also added some futures for college football. Give me Memphis, 10-1 to make the college football playoff, also to win the American at 7-1. I've been hyping them up for weeks. I saw what I needed to see against UNLV. I'm actually surprised the number isn't a bit shorter in both of those situations, but the American has so many teams in transition. Navy's your favorite, doesn't have their quarterback back. You have South Florida up there with essentially a new roster and a new coaching staff as Brian Hartline takes over, and Alex Golish took all the best players with him to Auburn. I think Memphis, with the talent that Charles Huff has, and that line of scrimmage dominance we saw where they were able to sack Jackson Arnold six times. But on top of it, in terms of making the college football playoff, you just beat a team in UNLV that's capable of winning the Mountain West. What if they win the Mountain West? You also go to Boise in 2 weeks where that team's favored to win the Pac-12. If they knock off Boise and they ultimately win the Pac-12, that's not one, that's two feathers in the cap of Memphis, who if they win the American will be your group of six team that makes the college football playoff because they would have knocked off two of the other contenders who win their leagues head-to-head. And we know for this committee, head-to-head matters. Remember Miami getting in over Notre Dame a year ago? That's why I like Memphis 10-1 to make the college football playoff. And I saw what I needed to see out of their quarterback as Marcus Stokes makes the jump up from Division II West Florida. He hit the ground running, and I loved what I saw. I'm also on Fresno State USC over 51.5 in week number one. Lincoln Riley did not cover against San Jose State. He is 21-5 to the over after not covering, 13-1 to the over when he doesn't cover as a favorite. He's also 5-2 to the over as a favorite of 21.5 and 31 points, 6-1 to the over at home when the total's between 49.5 and 56. I love Lincoln Riley to get this offense clicking. They didn't take deep shots last week. Maybe they were saving it for Fresno, but I do think the under is the way to look, or the over is the way to look in that one. I'm also taking the bait, and I'll acknowledge that I could be taking the bait on Baylor plus 7.5. But DJ Lagway and company at Florida last year, I don't think that was Lagway's fault. I think it was the company's fault. Now he goes to Baylor, where he returns four offensive line starters on that team. They also have a new defensive coordinator. Auburn only has two starters back. It's mostly a South Florida roster. That plays in the American. Does it play with the big boys and the power schools? We'll find out. I just thought 7.5 was too much. Aranda 2-0 against the spread as a neutral field underdog. Golish just 1-4 against the spread as a favorite of 3.5, 10 points. That'll do it for us here on Cashing Out, but stay with VSiN all day long. It gets started. VSiN by the books, 7 a.m. Eastern. Dave Ross and Jensen Lewis, they hand it off up the gut to Gil Alexander and Kelly Bidlin, who throw it deep to prop points at 1 p.m. Eastern with Jeff Erickson and Nick Whalen. I'm Dustin Sweetelson. I'll see you next time right here on VSiN, the Sports Betting Network.
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12: Looking at top six on this list, I bumped him down. I really hated the way he coached in the NBA Finals. Number nine, Chris Finch. Before last season, this Minnesota team had gone to back-to-back Western Conference Finals, and even last year they won a playoff series. Ty Lue at number eight with the Clippers. If he were to become a free agent today, teams would be lining up to go out and grab him. Like, he has been that good. I put Steve Kerr at number seven. He deserves a lot of the credit for turning guys like Steph and Draymond into Steph and Draymond, and Clay too. Ime Udoka at number six. This is going to be a year where Udoka kind of reminds people how good he is, which is why for next season already, I have Udoka to win Coach of the Year. Hear who made the top five best NBA coaches on Hardwood Handicappers, wherever you get your podcasts and on the VSiN Watch app.
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0: Back at it on Cashing Out. I'm Dustin Sweetelson coming to you as always from the Circus Sportsbook in downtown Las Vegas. Me here, you there. Appreciate you making us part of your night. However you may be tuning in, SiriusXM Channel 158. Move coming shortly. More on that later. YouTube TV, the VSiN Watch app, and radio affiliates across the United States of God Bless America. College football, it's officially week one. Week zero's in the books. What did we learn? What can we take with us? We will start handicapping week one using that information right now with our next guest. Joel Schreck joins us, college football handicapper at Draftmaster Flex on X. You can find him. He had a monster week one. I was watching his plays with FCS and FBS over the weekend. Absolutely crushed it. So I was like, I got to talk to him. I got to figure out what he thinks for week one because not everyone has played. However, we'll look at some of the teams that played week zero, how they move on to the next week. But appreciate you doing this, buddy, man. I'm fired up to chat.
18: Yeah, I'm excited to be on. Thanks for having me. And It was a really fun week zero. Obviously, as you mentioned, I was hot. I won some bets. So I'm excited to run back at it again here in week one.
0: Yeah, the question becomes, how much of week zero, success or failures for bettors, for the teams, for the coaches, was because they play a week earlier than everyone else? I guess we're going to find out here. But I know you and I were very amped up for the debut of Memphis quarterback Marcus Stokes, the West Florida transfer. I'm a Division II guy. I covered Valdosta State for years. That's where I went to school. And West Florida and Valdosta State wound up in the same conference in the Gulf South after I'd already left covering that team and West Florida started their program. So I knew a little bit about Stokes. I did not realize he was that prolific. What did you think of the way that he looked, Memphis looked, Charles Huff with the victory as they come to Vegas? They win 27-21 over UNLV over the weekend. They were catching 4.5 at close, Joel. What'd you take away from that one?
18: I did. I had them taken with the 4 points and obviously won. I was happy about that. I think my biggest takeaway, my concern going into the game was would they be able to get stops? And they proved that they had a defense too, because I knew their offense would be able to manufacture some points. This kid Stokes scored 40 touchdowns last year. He can do it with his legs. He has the same offensive coordinator that now Wisconsin quarterback Colton Joseph had last year at Old Dominion. The guy knows how to design a run scheme with his quarterbacks. So it's a really good fit there. The coach Huff was a lot of fun. If you saw him, you know, we don't have any fun. There's no ice cream. We're all business. I think this is a Memphis team that you got to take seriously with a serious playmaker, a quarterback, and a proven defense at this point that they can get some stops against what was a really good offense in UNLV.
0: Well, let's talk about them to win the American, because that's something I am firing on. I'm going to talk about it a little bit later on in the week. I've been thinking about it for a while, and I'm actually shocked the market didn't move that much over at DraftKings after this win. I know they're not playing a conference game, but we saw a lot of the questions, as you mentioned, get answered. I also bet 13-1 during the game to make the playoff. You can still get 10-1 there. Beating UNLV, could they win in 2 weeks against Boise State? That would help the case. Do you think the upside's there to win an American conference where a lot of the other programs are in transition?
18: Yeah, I think this is one of my favorite future bets to make right now. I'm seeing a DraftKings, you can get it at 7-1. I mean, for a team that it's a wide open conference. It's not like you have an incumbent that's got a dominant team that you're going to be really worried about. It's a conference that's pretty open. And when you look at those conferences, you want to find a number closer to 8, 7, 8, 9 to 1. And that's what you get with Memphis, who, you know, proved that they look really good on both sides of the ball in week zero.
0: All right. We're like-minded there. We might as well just fire on that baby now. Get him to win the American. That is the way we're looking. Joel Schreck is our guest, college football handicapper at Draftmaster Flex. You can find him over on X. How about your thoughts on what happened with Virginia and NC State? Because I fell for the okey-doke. I fell for, oh, it's a lot of points for a returning quarterback in C.J. Bailey. And I just thought all those new pieces could come together. And Bo Prabula absolutely punked me, looking like Tim Tebow in his prime, running up and down the field. Final score in that one, what was it, 34-8? I don't have it in front of me. Something like that. 34-8. I do have it in front of me. 34-8. What'd you think of that ACC matchup?
18: Listen, Virginia looks legit to me. I don't know if that's a fluke. Now, the question with Virginia is, you know, what happens when they go up against another powerhouse team and they're just outclassed? I don't think they're really designed to pull off an upset, per se. But I think they're going to beat the teams that they should beat ahead of them. And I think they're going to be a really good team. And I think they're right there to potentially win the conference this year. So Virginia was no fluke. That's a good football team. They're really solid in the trenches. And they're going to be able to scheme up some plays with a dual threat quarterback and some decent pieces around them to scare some people.
0: All right, Joel, let's look ahead to week one. It's weird. We're recapping week still calling it week zero is weird to me. I get it. It's only a few games, but it's always weird that we still call it that. What do you want to do this week? Because you mentioned Memphis. You love them. And for Memphis, this is a team that is going to host Arkansas State. They're laying 10, total 53.5. Would you do anything in that matchup?
18: So I'm actually seeing some numbers below 10. Right now, I can see Memphis at -8.5. You can get that. That's the number I really like, under 9. Arkansas State's not a bad team. This isn't they're going to go in there and walk all over them, but they are replacing a very good quarterback. Jalen Raynor is now at Iowa State. He's a dual-threat quarterback. He was kind of their whole team. So they got to find a new identity. After what I saw from Memphis, they can get stops. I just trust Stokes is going to move the ball. I mean, he scored 40 touchdowns last year. He's a good player. I think Memphis is going to control this game and cover the 8.5 spread.
0: Yeah, I like that. I see an 8.5 at South Point out here, a couple other shops as well. So if you can get that number, I do like laying the 8.5, maybe even a team total on Memphis. I think the offense could open up with more continuity week after week here as things progress. How about two teams we saw play in week zero, San Jose State and Eastern Michigan? Hand up, I bet the number on Sac State. I took the 10. I was like, you know what? It's a principal play. I don't know if they can hang. They were right on the edge of covering it all game, and they just never were able to punch it in again. Eastern Michigan's laying 3.5 to San Jose State, who moved the ball on USC. The total in this one, 54.5. You think the Spartans might be live on the road?
18: Yeah, I think the Spartans are a team that over the last few years have been underrated for a while. I mean, they've had the leading receiver in the country, you know, up there, one of the leading receivers in the country each of the last two seasons. So they have an explosive passing offense. And what they showed me against USC, no point that I ever expect them to compete with USC, but they showed me they can still move the ball and they still have that explosive offense. So if you're going to give me an offense that can really move the ball against an Eastern Michigan team that I think is overrated. I don't really think they're that good. They beat up Sac, who, you know, they were just a better team then. But now they step up in competition. Give me the 4.5 points here with San Jose State.
0: Yeah, and I would only be concerned about San Jose State if this game was being played like in cold weather later in the year in Eastern Michigan. But to me, offense is going to translate. That Hawaii transfer was moving the ball. He's making good reads, got rid of it quickly. And you mentioned it. Nehemiah Tololo in this offense, back-to-back years, leading receiver in all of college football. Joel Schreck is our guest, college football handicapper at Draftmaster Flex. You can find him over on X. Now, I'm high on Kentucky this year, but it's a lot of new moving parts. They're going to host Youngstown State to start the season. They're laying a big number. I mean, Kentucky laying 23.5 has probably not that happened all that much in the last few years. 62.5 is the total against Youngstown State. How do you see these two matching up on Saturday?
18: Yeah, I mean, that's a lot of points. And I'm with you. I don't dislike Kentucky. I think Kentucky's going to be pretty good. I think they're going to figure it out and be a competitive team. But what I don't dislike is 23.5 points. That is a lot of points. And what people don't know is Youngstown State's quarterback is coming off the Walter Payton Award last year, the best player in the FCS. So this is no joke. This is a kid who's coming back, who's one of the best quarterback in FCS. The guy can, you think he scored 40 touchdowns last year? He had 5 touchdowns in week zero already. So this is a really good player. If you're telling me they can't just keep the game close against a completely rebuilt Kentucky team with a new coach, new players, a quarterback who doesn't have all that much experience, I do think Kentucky wins, but I think Youngstown State will cover the number.
0: I like that. I like that. That does feel like a good vibe too. Just you have a quarterback returning to the same school, same system, and so much transition for Will Stein taking over the Wildcats. Let's squeeze two more in here. Let's go to Cal. Now, this isn't a play week one with them taking on UCLA. Their win total, I mean, you can go over 5.5 at -210. You can go over 6.5 +125. But big picture, Jaron Sangapuletele almost got it out. Back at quarterback for another year, a new head coach as well, in Tosh Lupoi. How do you feel about the Golden Bears this year?
18: I love Cal this year, and you were braver than me. I'm not even going to attempt to say his name. It's going to take me more tries than you. But the kid is awesome. As a freshman, he graded out as one of the best quarterbacks in the country. He's a sophomore. He's only getting better. And they brought in some transfers to help. They brought in a lot of talent to put around this kid. As he grows from a freshman to a sophomore, I think we're going to see a big jump. And to be honest with you, he was already great as a freshman. So you add some more talent around him, get that freshman to sophomore year leap. I think this can be a really scary football team. If the over-under is 6.5, I want to hit that over because I think they can win some games this year.
0: All right, last one here. Conference USA. Liberty is the favorite at 2.5-1. Western Kentucky plus 370. Jack State plus 540. Delaware 6-1. You like the Blue Hens here?
18: I like the Blue Hens. Listen, they're returning the most talent in the conference. I actually don't really understand why you're getting such a long number at 7-1 on the Blue Hens to win the conference. To me, I assume they probably would have been the favorite, bringing back their quarterback, Ben Minicucci, who's been fantastic. They returned their number one receiver, their number one running back. And if you just saw recently, they just signed a four-star quarterback coming out of high school. Delaware takes their program very seriously. I went to Delaware, not a homer pick. I really believe they're going to win, but this is a football school, a football program that now is getting more experience in the Division I level. I think they should be favored to win this conference. And 71 is a great number.
0: I'm old enough to remember when that was the number one party school in the country. That's when I was in high school, where everyone in my high school wanted to go to Delaware. He's Joel Schreck. No info on whether he was streaking through the quad into the gymnasium. You can follow him, though, on X at DraftMasterFlex. Appreciate you doing this, buddy. That was awesome. We'll do it again soon.
18: Thank you. Thanks for having me on. I appreciate it.
0: Awesome stuff from Joel there. 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
0: Cashing Out rolls on from the Circus Sportsbook downtown Las Vegas. I'm Dustin Sweetelson. Appreciate you hanging out with us all night long. A lot still to get to on the program. We'll do our prisoner of the moment plays coming off week zero in college football. I've got a couple that I really like. One where a team to make their conference title game, I just think it makes all the sense in the world, maybe too much sense, and that might scare me off. Also, we're going to go alternate on a win total that pays out, I believe, 5-1. I don't really understand, or 3-1. I don't really understand what people are looking at with this team coming off the performance in week zero. Plus, we transition to week one. I'm looking at Liberty and James Madison, and I need you, the audience, to help us lock down which direction we want to look on this bet. Because part of me wants to bet Liberty in the points. Part of me wants to bet the under. I don't want to bet both because I know if I bet both, I will lose both. So how do we want to play that one? JMU with almost nobody that matters back. Most of the best players transferring to UCLA and other places around the country. And then Liberty, new quarterback situation. Jamie Chadwell, good track record, but not the same MO last year as we'd seen the previous few seasons. So we'll do that coming up in the final hour of the program. Tyler Fornes breaking down the Vikings as well in that hour. Later on in this hour, we're going to talk Group 4 with all these college football programs that seemingly are picked apart by the big boys. Memphis, UNLV, Boise, Texas State. Where will there be a Group 4 team that we can latch on to potentially make the playoff? Maybe it was Memphis, who we just saw. Emily Van Buskirk is going to join us. She covers the Group of 4 teams for Underdog and will be with us at the bottom of this hour. But right now, want to look at the Defensive Player of the Year market as we do our Core 4. And we did this in baseball, and I think we're technically going to end up just a little bit profitable with that. It's four bets, every market, and hopefully we end up on the right side of up. That is the goal here, to win money in the end. But this is how I'm going to handicap each market for the NFL season. We still have plenty of time to get there, but this is Defensive Player of the Year, where Myles Garrett is your reigning champion. That's why he's the favorite at 4.5-1. Totally understand that. I get if you don't want to bet anything else, you just want to bet Garrett at 4.5-1 and tie up your money until, you know, basically Valentine's Day next year, go for it. I respect you. I respect the amount of money that you're probably betting to make that worth your while. I totally get where you're coming from. But I don't think that, you know, that's something I'm willing to do. I'm looking for something deeper down the board. I'm looking for that quote-unquote word value here. And I do think if you dive into it, there are guys that provide that value that have a chance to up their game and challenge Garrett for this award. More importantly, Garrett's on a defense with a lot more help this year. Will the numbers look the way they have in the past? Will the analytics that people love to quote look the same as they did in Cleveland when there's other guys on that line who can get theirs as well? And should we maybe pull back if Garrett's numbers are similar to last year and he has Aaron Donald next to him and he has a great corner duo behind him and a great overall defense led by Chris Shula? Does he still win the award? Is the narrative there? I'm just throwing these questions out there. I don't have them. We'll find out during the season this year. That's why they play the games, people. But Garrett's your reigning champion. If you go back and look, the last 15 years, 10 of the winners of the Defensive Player of the Year Award have been either D-end, edge, or outside linebacker. So mostly pass rushers. Three guys have won 8 of these last 15 awards. 3 from J.J. Watt, 3 from Aaron Donald, and 2 from Myles Garrett. Aaron Donald's the only defensive tackle to win this award in the last 15 years. Two corners have won it. One off-the-ball linebacker and Luke Kuechly won it back in 2013. But if you go back and look, there hasn't been a safety since Troy Polamalu in 2010. And we're looking for guys around the ages of 24 to 30 that need about 17 to 20 sacks because I'm isolating the edge rushers. I'm isolating the guys who can get to the quarterback because I just think that's the number that jumps off the charts for the people who vote for this award. So with that, this is what I've come up with as my core four for Defensive Player of the Year here. We're going to begin with the second shot on the board. I don't think Will Anderson, at his age, should be 7-1, nearly double the odds of Myles Garrett at 4.5-1. He was a finalist last season. 12 sacks, 85 quarterback pressures. The pressures were second in the NFL, according to Next Gen Stats last season. Can he turn those pressures into actual sacks? Can he go from 12 sacks to 15-plus sacks? I think he has a shot with how good that defense is and how they play as a cohesive unit where it could open up more opportunities for him with everyone else essentially, you know, knowing what the person next to them is going to do all season long. Garrett had 23 sacks last season, but in 2023, just 14. If Garrett comes back to the pack and this thing's closer, I think Will Anderson Jr. has a good chance to do this. If you go back and look at his run so far in the NFL, 24 years old, hitting his prime, should be at a point where, like, the mind is meeting the physicality and take another jump in his career. He had 7 sacks his rookie year, 11 in year 2, 12 in year 3. I also think you have to respect him, and you can't double him because Danielle Hunter is on the other side, who I believe had 16.5 sacks a year ago. There is a world where the focus on Hunter and Anderson being a multi-purpose guy who doesn't just get to the quarterback, he can help with the run, he can make an impact. Could he get this award if we consider it a defensive MVP on essentially the best defense in the league? I think it's playable at 7-1 on Will Anderson. The next guy we're going to look at here is 14-1 to win this award. I bet him last year at 35-1, and that is Nick Benito of the Denver Broncos. We don't know what his counterpart on the other side, Jonathan Cooper, is going to be doing this year. He's currently on the commissioner's list. We don't know if he's going to be suspended. And then that becomes the point where we do the cost-benefit analysis. Is Jonathan Cooper not being there, does that open up opportunities for Nick Benito to get more sacks? Or does Jonathan Cooper not being there put more focus on Benito and other teams keying in on him and he doesn't get as many? I think because Benito is so unique, all he does is just get after the quarterback and look to get those sacks. I still think even without Cooper for a chunk of games this year, he should be able to do so. Last year was 4th in this award voting, had 14 sacks, 28 quarterback hurries, 14 tackles for loss, and 2 forced fumbles. 80 pressures, 20.2% pressure rate. That was 2nd in the league last year. He's 27 years old, still in his prime, still with a chance to improve and get better here. 8 sacks in 23, 13.5 in 24, had 14 in 25. Can we get him to go up 3-4 more sacks, get into that 17, 18, 19 range? I think we can. I think the defense is that good. And I think he's a guy who's still improving in his repertoire of his pass rush and everything he has in his arsenal. I like Nick Benito 14-1, defensive player of the year. The next guy, I don't understand the number on him. That's Trey Hendrickson at 25-1. He was limited to 7 games, 4 sacks a season ago, had surgery in the offseason. I've not seen anything about him not being healthy this year. And this is a guy in 2023 had 17.5 sacks. In 2024 had 17.5 sacks. 2025, I mentioned, just 4 in 7 games. But since 2021, Trey Hendrickson is 2nd in pressure rate. He's 4th in sacks in the NFL. He's now on a better defense with a defensive coordinator and Jesse Minter who knows how to coach these guys up, who knows how to get the most out of them. They brought in Hendrickson for a reason in the offseason to add to these other pieces and finish the job because Baltimore last year had a huge drop-off in getting to the quarterback. They had just 30 sacks last season. I believe they had 52 the year prior. If he fixes those issues for the Ravens, think about the narrative that's built there because that's also a reason why Baltimore underachieved a season ago. If Hendrickson lights it up and can get back to that 17, 18 sack range, I absolutely think that there's a case for him to win this award. I thought he was going to be in the 12-15 range. I was shocked when I saw 25-1 posted for Trey Hendrickson, year 1 in Baltimore, on a better defense, where you can't just focus on him like teams were able to do in Cincinnati. And by the way, when they focused on Trey Hendrickson in Cincinnati, they still didn't stop him. Now, we'll go to Cincinnati for our long shot. And this is what I like to do with the core four. We go top of the board, we go middle of the board, and then we like to finish this thing off with a long shot. Dexter Lawrence of the Cincinnati Bengals is 100-1 to win Defensive Player of the Year. Now, he's a defensive tackle. I mentioned Aaron Donald is the only guy in recent memory to win it, and he won it a couple times. The thing about Dexter Lawrence is his role on this defense is unique. People think of Dexter Lawrence as a defensive tackle, and they go, oh, he's going to stop the run. No. He is a pass rusher. He gets after quarterbacks. He does stop the run to some degree, but he is elite at bullying people, and he's much faster than you think at his size. Since 2021, he is the most double-teamed guy in the NFL. 53.2% of his rushes are on double teams, and he's still getting to quarterbacks here. The question is, can he get to 10 sacks? I think if an interior lineman gets to 10 sacks, they join this conversation. Also helps if he helps this defense just become more respectable. They don't even have to be elite. They don't have to be great. They just have to be respectable, and the Bengals have to be good because then I think you build the conversation about Dexter Lawrence being the defensive MVP of the league, ultimately getting him this award. And also, he's now on a winning team, and he's topped out at 9 career-high sacks back in 2024, but on a winning team, I think he gets over it. Why? The opposing team, theoretically, will be losing more, throwing from behind, giving him a chance to pin his ears back and get after the quarterback. Dexter Lawrence, the long shot, 100-1. Will Anderson, 7-1. Nick Bedino, 14-1. Trey Hendrickson, 25-1. Dexter Lawrence, 100-1. That's the core four defensive player of the year. You want more futures? 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Who's the best bet in the group of four to make the college football playoff? We break it down next on Cashing Out.
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0: Cashing Out rolls on from the Circa Sportsbook downtown Las Vegas. It was a hyped weekend out here at Circa. We had contest sign-up weekend. People from all over the nation were here. And then we had UNLV with a big one. Losing to Memphis, but a fun game at Allegiant Stadium. And I am very fired up for our next guest who was at that game and also asked some of the best questions in the press conference. Emily Van Buskirk is in studio right now.

0: You were there in person at Allegiant Stadium. So let's talk about that.
1: Yeah.
0: First, Charles Huff, because I'm obsessed with this guy. I think he's the real deal. I think it's crazy how much college football is making him pay the hard way to get to a big job. Feels like Florida State, Clemson. An ACC team should steal him. He's so good.
1: Oh my God.
0: An ACC team would be fixed immediately, Florida State specifically. But the 27-21 win over UNLV, you were at Allegiant. What stood out to you in that game?
1: You know what's funny that you say that is we're getting ahead of ourselves talking about Charles Huff leaving. Charles Huff is a man of principle, okay? I've known this guy since he was at Marshall. I've covered him a long time through his time at Southern Miss, short time there, and now at Memphis. The thing that matters most about Charles Huff is he's a guy of integrity. He's a guy of principle, but he cares about these kids. And that was apparent in the post game when he's talking about we're developing men. We're developing people that are not just going to play football, but they're going to go on and live great lives. And those are the kind of guys that will die for you on the field. And that's what we saw against UNLV. They literally, maybe they weren't perfect. They made mistakes. They were a little undisciplined early, but they fought to the death for Charles Huff. And that's how they won that game. They outplayed UNLV in the line specifically, but all over. And they were just the tougher, more physical team. And I love that we're seeing that now.
0: All right, you asked the question to Charles Huff that went viral. We actually played it in the first hour of the show where he said, we don't do ice cream here. We don't play music. We get the guys who actually want to play football. This is a team right now. They're 7-1 to win the American. Navy's the favorite at +370. UTSA's +475. ECU's 5.5-1. South Florida 7-1. If Memphis can win the conference, what will people know about a Charles Huff coach team following this season?
1: They'll know the same thing he's told me in every interview I've done with them, that they're physical, that they get after plays, and that when you walk off the field, they've given everything and they have. I think in this new era of football that we see a lot of players, I don't want to say out for themselves, but they're looking for opportunities in other places. The guys that he brings in, they're focused on the game. They're focused on the task at hand, and they're going to execute it to the best of their ability. He's a dog.
0: Yeah. No. He's been that way now for a while, and he's had to do more with less. Mm-hmm. Memphis feels like a sleeping giant to me. It also feels like a really good fit for the Big 12 if they would ever wake up and want to add them because of the level of athlete you can get there. Memphis is a job where you can win there consistently. You can win that league consistently. So I get where you're coming from. Yeah. It's just those paychecks are going to be crazy. How do you think they stack up with the rest of the American Conference?
1: Well, it's funny you say ECU. I feel like that's a team that gets zero love, but I love a Blake Harrell coached team. He's also a guy like Huff. He's a dog. Like, he gets guys like that. I mean, you look at players like Keaton Mitchell that have come out of there.
0: Yeah.
1: I mean, incredibly talented athletes at ECU. And their environment, similar to Memphis, they are a college football town, and that's what we're seeing in these, like, smaller schools. ECU, they show out. Memphis, they show out. They support their teams. They rally behind them, and then they become national stories. So I like I like that you said ECU because I'm like, okay, are we going to have some pirate love?
0: No, look, they're up there. They have to find a new quarterback, right?
1: Yeah.
0: Because Caden Hauser's gone. He's at Illinois now. But, look, the defense has been the hallmark for the last 2 years as well. Have you done anything with Will Hall at Tulane? Because that's a guy I go back about, 2008, 2007, 6-ish. No, 2007, 2008, 8-ish, when he was in the Gulf South Conference.
1: Yes.
0: Tulane's 8.5-1. They've got the Houston transfer at quarterback, who's a dual threat. And Will Hall, things didn't go well at Southern Miss, but I don't know if that was Will Hall as much as it was that program just not having the money to compete.
1: Yeah.
0: And then Charles Huff came in and was able to bring some players with Marshall with him. That's how they succeeded a year ago. Do you think Tulane could be an interesting team to watch in the league?
1: Tulane's always going to be interesting, and that's another school, again, that brings a community of football. So going to Tulane and playing there is hard. It's not easy to play at Yulman. It's one of the best venues I've actually covered, and so I do think it's hard. Will Hall is a more classic kind of guy. Him and Huff are different in that way. Huff is a dog. Will Hall is... He's a more traditional guy. He's
0: buttoned up Southern dude.
1: A little more straight laced.
0: Yeah.
1: But players love him. I will say that Will Hall's a big players coach. So the guys that he brings in are going to want to perform for him. But there we're going to see a little more of a dynamic offense. Whereas I think with Huff, you're going to see a ground and pound. You're going to hit him in the mouth. Will Hall's going to be dynamic. We're going to see tight end use. We're going to see running back. We're going to see quarterback, all of that stuff. So they're always a contender. You can't count them out.
0: Emily Van Buskirk in studio here at Circa, UnderdogDynasty.com. Read her write-ups. Great. She's a real journalist. I know it's dying, but she actually does the work. She goes and meets people. She speaks to them. She tells their story. And we're going to talk about what you wrote about North Dakota State as well in just a bit here. But I want to stay in the American because I offended you in the break. I didn't realize I was going to offend you. But I said, how is Navy the favorite at plus 370?

0: Blake Horvat, their quarterback, who was so good the last couple seasons, you said, hold on, do not doubt the midshipmen. You believe that they're capable of winning this league again.
1: I will always, always, I don't bet, but if I did, I would bet on Navy. I think that Brian Newberry has been such an incredible thing for this program because he thinks outside the box. He's run things that are different. We've seen them utilizing different schemes. We're always going to see a fullback, which, thank God, but we're also going to see kind of new, I mean, when we had Horvath, we saw more of a quarterback. When have you ever seen that at a military school? I mean, we saw so much new things, and that's what Newberry brings. But they also, again, are one of the best schools that I've covered because they're SID is great. Their comms is great.
0: Yeah.
1: They push everything out there so that there's knowledge about them. People know who Navy are, and they fight. They have a tough schedule. They always do. But I do believe they've got a taste of winning, and they're going to get there in the end this year.
0: All right, last one here from the American, because this is a team that for a while, who was it? Frank Harris was the quarterback for UTSA for a while.
1: UTSA, oh, yeah. Frank Harris.
0: Now okay. It's Owen McCown. Owen McCown's back. He's a senior.
1: Oh, right. Okay.
0: And Jeff Traylor can coach. He decided to stay there. He could have taken other jobs. Okay. They're the second shot to win the league at plus 475. They did lose their tight end to Houston, who I think is going to make a big impact in the Cougs offense this year.
1: Yeah.
0: What do you think of the Roadrunners this season?
1: I like UTSA. I want to root for them, but I don't trust them. Every game that I've gone to has gone kind of sideways for them. I was there last year when Tulane upset them at home, and that was kind of a crazy situation. So I think they're a good team. I think they do things well, but I don't think they have that foot on the neck mentality. And I think Jeff Traylor's really trying to push and build something there, but he's not having all the support that he needs. So I think that's still a work in progress.
0: That is a good answer there. Emily Van Buskirk in studio. Check her out, underdogdynasty.com at MLNEM on X.
1: Nailed it.
0: All right. Is this going to be a tough call for you in 2 weeks when Memphis goes to Boise State? And Boise State is the favorite to win the Pac-12. How good do you think Boise State is? Do you think they're the class of that new look Pac-12?
1: Boise State's another team I do not bet against. While I don't like to bet against Charles Huff, playing at Boise State is hard. That blue turf is mesmerizing. And I will say that Spencer Danielson, one of the best coaches in college football. He buys into his players. He believes in them. So I would take Boise State in that game, but I think it's going to be a hard-fought close one.
0: How about the new look Pac-12? I'm hearing a lot of hype about Texas State as a team that people should pay attention to, but also Fresno State, Matt Entz, a former champion at North Dakota State. He actually walked away from a head coaching job to be an assistant at USC. Now he's got Fresno State. They're 6.5 to win the league. And oh, by the way, they play USC this week.
1: Fresno State is one of my favorite teams that's not talked about enough. Their AD, Garrett Classy, I've got to shout him out because he packs that stadium. He promotes the program. Matt Entz surrounded himself with a great coordinator on both offense and defense. He's hired out incredible staff. The players are good. Shout out Spencer Petras, who played quarterback at Iowa, who's now on their staff. They have so much incredible knowledge there. Fresno State's going to be a very scary place to play and a good contender.
0: Yeah, they go to USC this week, and it's on Friday. Mm-hmm. Trojans laying 22.5, totals 51.5. I don't know if you got to catch a lot of the USC game, but San Jose State
1: I watched it.
0: San Jose State was spinning the ball up and down the field. I'm going to bet the over in this one. Do you think Fresno State's offense has enough juice where they could put up a few points in USC?
1: 100% think they're going to put up points. And I think they're going to make it harder for USC to score points because their defense is very stout. So.
0: Yeah, and they have a quarterback battle, I think, still going on, the Bulldogs.
1: There is, but... They're going to iron that out. And I think, honestly, the other piece is their running back game is strong. Their tight end game is strong. So the quarterback is important, but not as relevant as those. But their defense is what I love. So that's going to be a tough one.
0: All right. This is great. Look, the group of four, man, it's fun. If you're not watching this stuff, I mean, as a bettor, it's a lot of fun to bet on because some of these players, you're going to get to them before the SEC and ACC schools get to them because if they're really good, they're going to get paid the next year going to one of the bigger leagues. Unfortunately for Emily, she doesn't like that stuff. I know she doesn't like that stuff. All right, but we will hit the Mountain West. I'll even ask you about the Sun Belt because I've got a team I like in the Sun Belt.
1: Okay.
0: I think it'd be fun. And she is a big fan of fullbacks as well. Maybe the best fullback in the country. We'll discuss who that might be on the other side of the break. I'm Dustin Sweetelson. You're locked into Cashing Out on VSiN, the Sports Betting Network.
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10: I think this team has a chance to be really good this year. I look at Gunnar Stockton returning, and I think he'll be even more improved. The running back room is loaded. The offensive line looks shored up. Just look no further than the tight end room. They've got three dudes that are going to create mismatches at the SEC level, and they'll be able to help out in the run game. And honestly, for Georgia, I think the defense could be really good. The front is loaded and really should secure more pressure and more havoc against their opponents. Right now, I project 9.9 wins for Georgia. I've got these guys favored in 11 games this year. Georgia plays my weakest SEC schedule per my metrics. I think Georgia is a really dangerous bunch, and I would absolutely bet these guys to win the SEC. I like over the win total, but maybe the VIG has priced out any potential edge there.
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0: I was corrected in the break. I will acknowledge this on the air. Look, I admit when I'm wrong. I'm Dustin Sweetelson. It's Cashing Out, VSiN, the sports betting network. We've got Emily Van Buskirk in studio, college football writer, underdogdynasty.com, at MLNEM on F. It is so the L in the N after the E. For some reason, my tongue doesn't want to go there. But I kept calling it the group of four. And I was corrected by Emily. It's technically the group of six now.
1: There's schools of thought. You know, it's just the group of.
0: It is the power four.
1: There we go.
0: We still have the power four. It's the group of six.
1: Well, you don't count Pac-12?
0: No, I don't. Not this Pac-12. Get out of here,
1: Pac-12. Pac-12 never left. It never left.
0: I think if we go back in time, the moment where Texas and Oklahoma were trying to join the Pac-12 with the Pac-12 network, and then that ultimately being blocked, and those two then joining the SEC later, that really was like a ripple effect to the rest of the sport where everyone's been looking over their shoulder ever since. We've never really recovered from it.
1: Don't blame another thing on the Pac-12. We get enough. Nope. I say we because I grew up covering the Pac-12.
0: We should have just let Texas and Oklahoma. Imagine the alternate universe we're living in. If we let Texas and Oklahoma in the Pac-12, then at the run that they were on, how different the whole landscape looks.
1: It would be very different.
0: You're It'd right. be crazy
1: The
0: here.
1: Leadership was the problem. And then that's not.
0: Well,
1: now we've got different.
0: Is there leadership right now in the NCAA? That is the question I want to know because
1: I'm in at the Pac-12 level, okay, but great question.
0: Yeah, but Eli Drinkwitz the other day was like, hey,
1: I saw that.
0: What are we doing here? We don't know who's eligible and who's not. We play games this week.
1: You don't want to mess around with Drink either. If he's chiming in the chat, it's
0: I was going to say, he's
1: problem.
0: Kind of a mild guy,
1: yeah,
0: right?
1: He's great, but when he's chiming in, it's a problem.
0: All right. Well, I want to know what you got going on this week because you told me you have something cool happening. You're going to be spanning the globe. So we say, so what do you have going on?
1: Going back to our roots, our old college football road trips, and I have teamed up with Joey Chestnut, who is a American hero and a great lover of college football. People don't realize, but food and football go so hand in hand. So Joey and I are going to be going on a 4-game, 4-day road trip across the Midwest. So we're starting Thursday night, Illinois, UAB, classic Thursday night matchup. That's going to be great. And then we're going to head over to San Jose State, Eastern Michigan, Friday night, which might be, you know, I might pick the home favorite there if I was somebody. But
0: Eastern Michigan,
1: Eastern
0: really?
1: Eastern Michigan is a favorite to win where they're at. Ypsilanti is apparently chaos. So we may get some Pac-12 After Dark vibes that night.
0: Shout out to Noah Kim, big believer in Eastern Michigan here. The tour goes UAB, Illinois, Eastern Michigan, San Jose State.
1: Yep. And then Saturday we're looking at doing Western Michigan at Michigan. Shout out Michigan. Get on board here because I've been hitting you up. We need some credentials. Come on.
0: Someone in Ann Arbor, hook it
1: if
0: up.
1: If you don't want Joey Chestnut at your game, what are we doing?
0: He's only the 18-time mustard belt winner.
1: Yeah, he's a national hero.
0: He is.
1: Yeah. Anyways. And then Sunday, we're looking to finish out strong with Notre Dame, Wisconsin at Lambeau, which is going to be epic. And also, we need them to get on board. So Notre Dame, notoriously a little boring, Notre Dame. They need some excitement, dejected. Have Joey Chestnut at your game. Who wouldn't want to be at a tailgate with Joey at that game?
0: Well, do they know your MO? You are the person who still props up fullbacks. And when I went to Notre Dame once and I looked at all their trophies and I laughed because maybe it was Paul Hornung, maybe it was someone else, but they listed him as a left fullback, meaning they had multiple fullbacks. You love fullbacks. No one is a better fit to cover a Notre Dame game than you.
1: You would think. And Notre Dame's great. I just need them to answer some emails. That's all. But when I was in that press conference with Charles Huff the other night, I asked him a question. He looked straight at me and he goes, fullbacks. That's it. He just said one word.
0: Fullbacks. Everyone knows that's your deal. That's
1: my
0: what
1: deal.
0: You do. Emily Van Buskirk is in studio, college football writer, underdogdynasty.com. Let's talk about the Mountain West real quick, because I want to know if this surprises you. You saw UNLV in person. They lost to Memphis over the weekend. Mm. You wrote a story on North Dakota State up on the website right now, underdogdynasty.com. North Dakota State's now the favorite after their win over Jacksonville State. Plus 245 for them. The Rebels are plus 270. Do you think that's correct, that North Dakota State should be the favorite to win the Mountain West?
1: I think that North Dakota State's going to be very good, especially in their first year. You know what I mean? This is a big jump. It's a lot to ask of a coach and a team. But I firmly believe in Tim Polasek. I think he is one of the toughest people out there. You should read the story. I mean, this man was a logger. He was logging trees while waiting to get a real coaching job. He's incredible. The quarterback, Nathan Hayes, is incredible. They're a very tough team. And as I was telling you, toughness is back. Offensive line play is back. Fullbacks are back. I mean, this is where we're at. And if you can do those things well, you will persist throughout the season.
0: Now, in the league, New Mexico is the third shot on the board.
1: Ooh.
0: And I love Jason Beck, but I believe they just lost their quarterback for the year. He is not going to be available. So they're going to turn it over to, I believe, Luke Moga will be the quarterback now. And New Mexico last year, you know, caught the world by storm, taking down UCLA. I'm not sure what New Mexico looks like with a plan B at quarterback. I hear a lot of people like Air Force at 6.5-1. Hawaii had a chance in Palo
1: Stanford.
0: Alto.
1: Let's talk about
0: they're
1: that.
0: They're 7-1. What'd you think? That was a bit for betters. I had Stanford -4. When that defensive player scooped the ball up and thought about going down or out of bounds, I got terrified. But luckily, he went in the end zone. We covered our 4. But Hawaii had a chance to steal that in the second half.
1: They did, and Hawaii's a very good team. I love Mike Alhado. I think he's a great quarterback, but you cannot bet against this new Stanford team. Honestly, between Andrew Luck and DaVita Pritchard helming this, it is a throwback to the Stanford days. We're seeing party in the backfields again. We're seeing fullbacks again. We're seeing tough line play again. I would not pick against them. I think they're going to be 500 or better. I really do in their first year. And they need that because this is an experiment they need to succeed. And I do believe in them.
0: It's been a struggle since David Shaw, but that's your neck of the woods, right? That area?
1: It is. So I grew up a Stanford fan. My dad went there. He played baseball there. And I grew up going to the games. That's what got me into sports writing is going to Stanford. And I do love it. And I do believe in this program. David Shaw was never my favorite. I don't think he was great for the program. But I do think DaVita Pritchard and Andrew Luck are going to be great. So I'm excited to see him play Miami, honestly.
0: Well, that's a fascinating game. The spread, I believe, is 24.5 right now. And last year, Miami was not covering that game until late in the game. Yeah. I want to say the fourth quarter. So I'm fascinated to see how that looks with Darian Mensah coming to town. But how much is that, you think, difficult for Stanford in the transition on top of just the constraints with recruiting certain players, but having to travel in the ACC late in the year as well?
1: I wish that game was at home. It is at home. It's at Stanford. Yeah. And I will tell you this little fun fact. E40 is performing at halftime.
0: Whoa.
1: So I do think Stanford's going to win this game. Stanford over Miami, I would pick it. I know that's crazy. I know that sounds insane. But momentum from this last game, plus E40 in the stadium, plus packing it out, Stanford's never had this much excitement. They're not going to know what to do with it. Micah Ford is a beast. He is on. I'm a Doak Walker voter, and I do think he should be in the conversation. I think Heisman's a little crazy. We heard some Micah Ford Heisman talks a little much right now, but he is a Bryce Love-esque player, and running the game has never been something Miami is good at containing.
0: Fair.
1: So we are going to see a little chaos, I think.
0: A lot of moving parts on defense for Miami as well. We're chatting with Emily Van Buskirk in studio, UnderdogDynasty.com, covering college football, especially the group of six. I want to go to the Sun Belt with you because I don't understand this one. James Madison's the favorite to win the league at plus 270. Billy Napier comes in. I'm not doubting Billy Napier. He's good in the Sun Belt. He's not really an SEC coach. Yeah. But didn't all the best players the last 2 years wind up in Indiana and UCLA? And then Old Dominion's got a ton of transition. I think breaking a new quarterback for Ricky Ronnie. Louisiana 7.5-1. Troy is 8-1. What do you make of the Sun Belt this year?
1: The Sun Belt, I think, does well statistically. So if you look at like their averages for S&P Plus and all those things, they rank well. And so people want to give them that credit. But you're talking about guys leaving. There's always more dogs. I mean, they're bringing in guys to the Sun Belt that they're producing more of. So you could take as many as you want. Those coaches in there, they have to go find those guys. So I will say, to your point, Billy Napier, yeah, that jump was a little much. That was a little too much for him. I think he's at home here, and he's really good at recruiting those kind of guys to play for those teams. So I do think we're going to see some real good Sun Belt this year.
0: What about the Mac? When Maction comes back into our life on Tuesdays, it brings such joy to my life to know that we have games. And we get usually two or three on a Tuesday night. Miami of Ohio is the favorite at plus 280. Western Michigan's plus 330. Toledo plus 425. Then a big jump to Ohio at 7-1. Is there a team you're most looking forward to watching in the Mac this year?
1: Honestly, I got to give a shout out to Steve Helwick. He's my partner at Underdog Dynasty. Eastern Michigan is a team that he likes them. He thinks they win the whole thing. I like Buffalo. I love Pete Lembo. I think he's a great coach. I think he recruits really good talent there. I want to say Sac State because I'm a Bay Area girl. I want Sac State to do well.
0: Well, that was rough.
1: Yeah, it is rough.
0: I had Sac State plus 10. It did not go well for me.
1: I picked him to win as well, and that was rough. But, you know, it's a learning curve. So I do think they're going to surprise some people. But I do like the Western Michigan pick. I think Lance Taylor, former Stanford coach. I love Lance Taylor. I think he does really good stuff there. And we've seen them put guys in the league lately from Western Michigan. So I think that game against Michigan coming up next week is going to be interesting to see how they fare.
0: Yeah, Kyle Whittingham, what it looks like with Bryce Underwood.
1: Kyle Whittingham at Michigan. That's weird.
0: Jason Beck, the offensive coordinator, going, hey, thanks for stopping by. This was awesome.
1: This is fun.
0: Great preview. The group is six. We will not mess it up ever again. Emily Van Buskirk, reader over at UnderdogDynasty.com and on X at MILNEM.
1: Nailed it.
0: Knew I'd get it right before we got out of here. Thanks for doing this.
1: Anytime.
0: Fun to finally catch up. All right, when we return, we'll shift over to the NFL. How is Kyler Murray looking in Kevin O'Connell's offense in Minnesota? And dare we say, with the Brian Flores defense on the other side, could the Vikings be a team that wins the North this year? They're the longest shot in that division. We'll break it down next on Cashing Out.
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16: The NFL continues its attempt to muscle in on the NBA's Christmas Day tradition. 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The Bills will visit the Denver Broncos. 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Buffalo a 1.5-point favorite. NFC West showdown to close out the Christmas Day festivities. The Rams and the Seahawks from Lumen Field in Seattle. The Seahawks a 1.5-point favorite. The Rams are the betting favorite to win the Super Bowl at plus 500. Seattle plus 1100 to repeat as champions. The Buffalo Bills are the best bet to come out of the AFC as Super Bowl champs. 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
2: Coming at you from the Circa Sportsbook in downtown Las Vegas, Dustin Sweetelson here. 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Week zero is come and gone. 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Tyler Fornes is our guest, AtoZSports.com. 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At The Real Forno on X is where you can find him on social media. And he joins us now on the Progressive Guest Line. And Tyler, I wanted to talk to you because there was a lot of weird reports coming out of Minnesota over the last 48 hours that J.J. McCarthy was not going to make the final roster for this season. He is indeed on the 53-man roster. Were you surprised by the reports, or were you surprised that he made the roster? What stood out to you there with that?
3: It's twofold. I think I'll be surprised if he's on the week one roster, but the initial 53 really doesn't mean a whole lot because NFL teams will often use this as posturing. They'll cut veterans so then they can keep a guy in the on the roster for one more day to try and sneak him onto the practice squad. And then a lot of veterans, you can just re-sign them with no penalty and you don't have to worry about it. And in the case of McCarthy, I think it's very simple. They do want to move on is the vibe I get, but they don't want to give him away. And they have to at least get a certain amount of compensation back to feel comfortable letting him go, because at the end of the day, he is still 23 years old and there is a real chance that he could amount to something, but I think they view it as I do. It's an oil and water situation. And sometimes you just don't vibe and you need to move on and try something different. So I still think he's going to end up moving on. They haven't found a partner yet that is willing to meet their quote unquote demand is kind of how I see it. And I do think that he'll end up moving on at some point here within the next few days.
2: Yeah, that sounds about right. I think it's better for all parties involved. Plus, the GM who drafted him is no longer with the organization. And clearly, Kevin O'Connell is not a fan. The question is, how big of a fan is Kevin O'Connell of Kyler Murray? We've seen KOC do more with less than Kyler Murray's abilities, but there also has been limitations to Kyler's game over the last few years. We've seen the highs. We've seen the lows. How does Kyler fit into what they want to do offensively?
3: It's very interesting because if you look back at the history of the Kyle Shanahan, Sean McVay-esque trees, which is where O'Connell comes from, they've never had a quarterback with this type of skill set. The closest comparison you could make is Robert Griffin III in 2012 when the Commanders took him second overall. But even he doesn't have the escapability factor like Kyler does. I know it's a short joke, and I don't mean it that way. He reminds me of the Mighty Mouse cartoon from the 1960s because of how he moves. And he just, like, he's got those short, choppy steps, but he moves incredibly quick. And the fact that you've never seen this offense with that, to me, is very intriguing because how can you maximize some of these longer developing concepts that Kevin O'Connell likes to run? Can you utilize that? And then with guys like Jefferson and Addison, how are they going to adapt in some of these scramble drills that Kyler Murray is really great at utilizing because he's great at the escapability factor? I think O'Connell, when he's given time in the offseason to craft an offense for who's playing quarterback, does a fantastic job. But it's harder to completely craft an offense for somebody like Carson Wentz last year. He's a one read and dump off kind of guy. So they had to really shrink the playbook down for him, but they were able to run a capable offense for 5 weeks. Hey, now that you give him a whole offseason, hey, here's a guy with escapability. Here's a guy who can scramble and run. Let's utilize that. And I think we're going to see a lot of really good things, but O'Connell gets a bad rap for a lot of things. One thing he's great at is adapting the quarterback. And I think you're going to see some really, really fun things early on in the season.
2: Tyler Fornes is our guest at The Real Forno on X, where you can find him. A to Z Sports, breaking down the NFL draft, the Vikings, and more, and also Vikings First and Skull. You can find him on YouTube as well. What about the pieces around him? Because I'm not sure he's ever had this many weapons, Kyler Murray. Justin Jefferson, we know what he is, still capable of being the best receiver in the league. Jordan Addison, a very strong option as well. They bring in Juwan Jennings. You still have TJ Hockenson. And then a two-headed running attack with Aaron Jones and Jordan Mason. What do you think of the skill guys coming into the year?
3: Oh, it's among the best skill groups in the league. But the key is going to be, can they stay healthy? And can the offensive line protect long enough in order to maximize them? I think this team is being overlooked because you finally have a quarterback who can at least, like, whatever you think of Kyler Murray, he can at least play old school John Stockton point guard and distribute the ball, be the mailman. And if you could just get the ball in Jefferson's hands and Addison's hands and just move the ball down the field, the defense is elite on the other side. So if you can just be average, be quarterback 16, this team could make a serious run if they get hot in the playoffs. There's a lot to like here. And the one aspect I really do like here, Dustin, and I would look into this for like futures bets. I would seriously look at Juwan Jennings over on his touchdown prop, because the one area where this Vikings team has really struggled offensively is in the red zone. They can't punch it in. They just struggle, whether it's throwing the ball, running the ball. Running the ball should be better with the addition of Frank Smith as assistant head coach. They've revamped the run game a lot. But they don't have that alpha dog. As great as Jefferson is, he's a route running savant. And he can get open with separation. He can do that. But as far as being physical, that's not his game. Now you just got Dennis Rodman, and he can just play bully ball on these little slants, stick, in-breakers, hitches, and out-muscle these cornerbacks and even linebackers. Having that extra element will do a lot for you. And then when you do 11 personnel in the red zone, he's going to block like a tight end, so it gives you an added element as well. I think that, to me, is going to be the biggest factor with this team as far as offensive success. But all Kyler has to do is just get the ball in their hands and let them do things. And if he ends up becoming the near MVP that we were talking about in 2020, 2021, 2022, things could be really special in Minnesota.
2: I like where your head's at here. Tyler Fornes is our guest covering the Vikings. Vikings First and Skull on YouTube. A2Zsports.com as well. Win totals, 8.5. We'll talk about that in the division in just a moment. But we have to at least mention what Brian Flores has done with this defense the last few years. And so many guys are back. Is there a big question that stands out to you as far as the Vikings coming into the year defensively? Because so many key contributors, Blake Cashman, Andrew Van Ginkle, Byron Murphy, so many guys that have thrived in this system. Mm-hmm. Is there a chance like a Dallas Turner takes another step? But what jumps out to you covering this defense?
3: The biggest thing is going to be edge three. They replaced Jonathan Grenard with Dallas Turner, which is perfectly fine. I still wouldn't have traded Grenard, but that's a whole nother story. Turner's ready to explode, and he's got all the ability in the world, and that athleticism is now paired with really good technique and an NFL frame, which he just did not have coming out of Alabama. The problem is, if him or Andrew Van Ginkle go down, hey, Dustin, you and I are about to play edge for the Minnesota Vikings. It's not good. Their third-string guy, Tyler Batty, just suffered a torn ACL in the preseason finale against the Broncos. You're talking about Bo Richter, who is kind of a Swiss Army knife-type player for Air Force a couple years ago, but he's got 30.5-inch arms. More of a special teams weapon than anything. Chaz Chambliss, they're cross-training at fullback. He's more of a versatile piece than somebody you can rely on consistently. And then Tyrion Ingram-Dawkins, the fifth-round pick last year, but he's 6'5 and a half, 285 pounds. He's not an edge rusher. He is a 4-eye, 5-technique in this type of defense. They got to go and find somebody to play 400 or 500 snaps, and if they do that, I'd feel a lot more comfortable about where this defense sits, because they're bringing more versatile pieces. Caleb Banks is a very unique player at 6'6", 327, and he's got a long way to go to get to his potential, because he's a little out of shape after having basically to rehab a foot injury for the better part of a full calendar year. Jake Golday is a off-ball linebacker, used to play edge rusher, but Cincinnati played him in the slot. There's a lot that you can do with this defense, and Brian Flores does a great job of adapting to his skill sets. Last year, they played a lot more defensive linemen. 2 years ago, they averaged like 1.8 defensive linemen snaps per like play, which is absurdly low for a 3-4 defense. If you can just hold the fort and become a top 10 defense, this unit can be incredibly fun to watch and really, really good.
2: About 90 seconds, Tyler. It feels like you like the over 8.5 in the win total, but how about the division? Lions are plus 175, Packers plus 240, Bears plus 305. They're the long shot at 4.5-1. Do you think there's a chance they contend and maybe even win this division?
3: Easily. People forget how bad the quarterback situation was last year with J.J. McCarthy, Max Brosman, and Carson Wentz. If you would have had Sam Darnold playing for that team last year, they win 13-14 games again because of how great that defense was. They were second in the league, but the offense was abysmal at about 27th. They just couldn't do anything because the quarterback play was so bad. If you just get Kyler Murray to be average, 10 wins feels like the floor for this team. And this division as a whole, I don't know if I would necessarily touch anybody because they all make sense. We could sit here for 2 hours on this show, Dustin, and make real cases for all of these teams to win, and everybody could agree with it because it's that balanced, it's that talented. But with plus 450, I do like those odds a little bit. Just do a little like half unit sprinkle and see what happens. Because if it's you lose a half unit, you feel good about it.
2: Yeah.
3: But at plus 450, yeah, that's pretty good value.
2: Yeah, you're up 2.25 at that point. I'm totally with you. I think there's an upside where this team can win this division. I'm also not buying the Lions in a myriad of ways coming into the year. Tyler, look forward to chatting throughout the season. You do an awesome job. Everyone go check out Tyler on X at TheRealForno, A2ZSports.com, Vikings First and Skull. Appreciate the time tonight, man. And let's see what Kyler Murray can do this season.
3: I can't wait. Appreciate you, Dustin. We'll see you soon.
2: Awesome stuff on the NFC North and the Vikings there with Tyler. When we return, our prisoner of the moment plays coming off college football week 0. A play on a team to reach their conference title game, a win total over and a win total under. We're not going to overreact here. That's next on Cashing Out.
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1: Oh, baby, it's Cashing Out. 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Same shows, same sharp betting info, just moving down the dial to Channel 189. It's VSiN, the sports betting network. Appreciate y'all hanging out with us all night long. As football's back, we made it. There was just such a sense of relief in my life when I saw the opening kickoff in Dublin, Ireland, TCU in North Carolina, and I'm sitting there enjoying Billy Edwards run a competent North Carolina offense. Does that mean more good things to come for the Tar Heels? We'll discuss that later on in this segment because it is the time to do prisoner of the moment plays. Traditionally, this is a segment that I like to unveil as we get set to recap NFL Sundays, but the NFL isn't back yet. For 2 weeks, it will be college football centric, and it's early in the year, meaning some of these numbers are still pretty long for us to look at. So let's begin with the first prisoner of the moment play, and the first one is Memphis to make the college football playoff at 10-1. If you follow me on X, I did tweet out at Dustin Sweetelson during the game. Fourth quarter, Memphis had the lead over UNLV. And I said, you know what? I'm taking them. I took Memphis 13-1 to make the college football playoff. Aside from passing the eye test, which I had hoped and thought they would, but you just never know with a program that brought in so many new players. Now, a lot of them followed Charles Huff from Southern Miss. Some of them even followed from Marshall to Southern Miss, but I digress. Charles Huff is a guy who gets the most out of his talent. And what I saw from Memphis against UNLV on the road, where the Rebs were in the same situation a year ago, but they had continuity this year. They had a program in place. They had a head coach returning for year number two in Dan Mullen. I saw a Memphis team that on the line of scrimmage could dominate. I saw them get after Jackson Arnold, sacking him six times. That spoke to me about the athleticism that Huff brought with him on that side of the football. The other question I had was Marcus Stokes. What would he look like with an opportunity to play against better competition? Because he dominated at the Division II level. This is not Division II. There's better players all around. It's kind of like when you think about a college player at quarterback who's good going to the NFL. You can be a good college quarterback. Doesn't mean it's going to translate to the NFL where everyone around you is so much better that you're facing on the defensive side of the football. Stokes looked composed. He didn't look like the moment was too big for him. He had a couple touchdown passes. He showcased his legs with 45 yards on the ground. I loved what I saw from him. 15-26 for 223, two touchdowns through the air. And you combine all that together, I think Memphis is going to win the American. Now, how do they get to the college football playoff? It's really simple. There's a world where UNLV wins the Mountain West. I know they just lost to Memphis, but North Dakota State's the favorite there. I think UNLV can still win that league. And if they win that league, Memphis will have a win over another group of six team. And then you factor it in, a group of six champion, I should say. And then you factor in 2 weeks, they're going to Boise. They're taking on the Broncos, who are the favorites to win the Pac-12. What if we live in a world where Memphis knocks off UNLV and Boise head-to-head? They then win their league. When the committee goes to find a group of four, you'd be hard-pressed to find a group of four with a better resume than that if UNLV and Boise do what they're supposed to do and at least get to their conference title games. That's why I really like Memphis. 10-1 to make the college football playoff over at DraftKings right now. I think they're worth a look. The next play we're going to look at for prisoner of the moment plays is Virginia. Are we taking too much out of Virginia and the mollywhopping they put on NC State over the weekend? Hand up, I was wrong, man. I had the Wolfpack plus 5.5. Everything from the jump screamed Virginia. I knew that bet was dead, and I regretted it instantly because Virginia had a few key things in their favor. One, they had the most veteran team in the country coming back. Number two in production, I believe, on defense. Number one on offense returning, but also the oldest roster, the most experienced roster, and an offensive line that they kept intact from a year ago. While last year they chucked it around with Chandler Morris, who was in his seventh year at quarterback, they were able to run it with Bo Prabula. Previously at Penn State, last year at Missouri, got injured, and boy did that leg look healthy. He went 9 of 11 through the air for 155 and two touchdowns, a couple of huge chunk plays. 15 carries on the ground for 110 yards. Most of his passes were off RPO, which leads me to wonder, did Dave Doran not scout Bo Prabula at all before the game? Because Bo Prabula is a runner. Bo Prabula is a guy who uses his legs to set up the pass, not the other way around. And it felt like the NC State defense was shocked at the way he ran around out there. In fact, Papo Aguirre, the linebacker transfer from Miami, had this to say after the game, quote, good player, we expected that, but we didn't expect as many quarterback runs from him. How did that happen? Maybe other teams figure this out. Maybe other teams, you know, lock down what Prabula can do offensively and they force him to beat him from the pocket. But if his passing game can come around and if Virginia, with that offensive line, can give him time to make plays, I think they can reach the ACC title game. They are plus 475 to do so. It's not that I love love them as a team in the ACC where I think they can win it all. That's why I would bet them just to reach the ACC title game. But it's because the way the schedule lays out for them. I think NC State might have been the second toughest opponent for them this year in the ACC. They don't have Miami. They don't have Clemson. They do not face Louisville. They may only lose one ACC game. That would be on the road to SMU. If SMU stumbles a time or two along the way, Virginia could find themselves into the ACC championship game. Maybe it's against Miami. Maybe it's a rematch with SMU. Maybe it's Louisville. But because they don't play a lot of the big guns, they might just cakewalk all the way to the ACC title game. It's plus 475. That's a prisoner of the moment play I'm considering. I haven't bet it, but that's one that jumped out to me coming off of that game. Now, they took down NC State. And if you read the VSiN College Football Betting Guide, I bet the Wolfpack over on their wins at 7.5 at plus 105. In fact, I might have even seen a plus 120 out there not that long ago. Well, either way, the adjusted number on NC State is 6.5 at minus 115 juice. I still think NC State gets to 7. I still think they can get to 8. I still think that is live. I know it didn't look good. I know it wasn't pretty. And C.J. Bailey was very inaccurate. He turned the ball over a couple times. One an interception, one a fumble in the red zone that absolutely killed the momentum for the Wolfpack when they needed it the most. But NC State, I still believe, is a team that can get better as the season goes on. You have to remember, they were mixing in so many new pieces in week 0, right? You had a bunch of new receivers, and I think JoJo Trader could be a good guy for them on the outside. But they were mixing in so many new receivers, a bunch of new pieces on defense, because they were horrible with the explosive plays a year ago. If this defense continues to come along, and I see no reason why it shouldn't, I still believe they can get over on 7.5 wins. But at 6.5 right now, I love the idea of a discount, because when I factored in the over 7.5 wins, Virginia was always a loss in my mind. Not that I thought they would lose it, but it was a coin flip. There was a world where they won, but it felt unlikely on the road in Charlottesville. I still see wins against Richmond. I see a win against App State. I see a win on the road at Stanford, because at that point in the year, they will be clicking finally. They'll beat Cal at home. They should beat Florida State late in the year. And I think they win at North Carolina and end it. That's 6 wins. That means we need one more from going to Vanderbilt. Who knows what that quarterback situation looks like? Wake Forest, who I think will be competitive with Jake Dickard, but they can absolutely win that game. It is at home. Duke, I don't know what Duke's offense looks like, but Duke is coming to Raleigh to take on NC State at home. And then Syracuse, I don't think they beat Syracuse at home. I think Syracuse is much improved, especially now that they have a quarterback, but they can win that game, especially at home. It's also late in the year where C.J. Bailey could be hitting his stride as a quarterback. So I still like, as a prisoner moment of play, to go over 6.5 wins on NC State at a discount at minus 115. And then the next one in college football I want to examine here is North Carolina. The adjusted win total after they beat TCU in Ireland is 5.5. You can get under at plus 110. You want to take it down to under 4.5? It's plus 255. And the reason I am not buying what UNC is cooking right now is that the game in Dublin is usually a one-possession game. 5 of the last 6 in Dublin have been by one possession. The only one was Notre Dame and Navy, and that's just a mismatch in class and talent out there on the field. The safety in the game was very fortuitous for North Carolina because they didn't actually do anything to force the safety. It was on a botched snap on a punt, and had that 2 points not been on the board in the fourth quarter, when TCU is trying to score and go for it on fourth down, they could have instead kicked a field goal. The entire outcome of the game changes because of that safety, because of the lack of scoring in the second half. North Carolina, they did enough to win, but things went in their favor. A little bit of luck was on their side. I like the idea of taking North Carolina under 5.5 at plus 110 and under 4.5 at plus 255 because, look, they have won in the bank. I think they'll win against Eastern Tennessee. I think there's a chance they win at UConn later in the year, but I don't know if that's a lock. I don't feel like that's 100% happening with this team with the way things went a year ago. Maybe they beat Syracuse. I don't think so. Do they beat Duke? They could, but I don't think it's likely. Where are these other wins coming from for this team this year? They have Miami. They go to Pittsburgh. They have Notre Dame. They go to Clemson. They have Louisville. Give me under 5.5 wins, plus 110, and we'll sprinkle a little under 4.5 at plus 255. When we return on Cashing Out, we'll shift gears and look ahead to week one in college football. That's next.
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8: Hey folks, it's Tim Murray from the College Football Betting Podcast, where I recently spoke with Brett Ciancia, creator of the Pick Six Previews magazine, about the USC Trojans this year.
9: Finally, Lincoln Riley has a defense to work with in terms of sheer firepower in the trenches. But first, what you always like about Riley's is offense. They bring back Jaden Mayava, quarterback, a top five guy in quarterback rating. The running backs are back healthy. Four starters back on the O-line. The receivers, I know they lose a couple of high draft picks, Jacoby Lane and Lemon going pro, but they just always have a receiver stable there. They bring starters off other programs. So I like what they have offense. It's really what I saw on defense. Remember, they just signed the number one high school recruiting class in the country. I know it's young. It's going to be very young, but five-star talent galore. Even some guys from the 2025 class are now into starting roles after freshman All-American seasons. I like this quote from Gary Patterson. They hired Mr. TCU to take over the defense. He said he's never seen a defensive line this big. I like USC. I think it's a complete team.
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1: Dustin Sweetelson with you from the Circa Sportsbook in downtown Las Vegas. 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We got a few best bets from Joel Schreck, college football handicapper. Thought he had a bunch of interesting angles. 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And then last hour, Emily Van Buskirk in studio for a double shot. Tremendous breakdown of the group of six schools and the conferences. Looking at the Mountain West, Conference USA, the Pac-12, and more. That was in the last hour. Then earlier this hour, Tyler Fornes, tremendous breaking down the Vikings. What to expect from Kyler Murray, combining with Kevin O'Connell there with the Vikings offense. All of that available again. Visa Watch app, wherever you get your podcast. With that, though, I do think this is a good point in time to start looking ahead to week one in college football. These numbers have been posted for months, so the idea of getting, quote-unquote, value on some of them right now may have come and gone in some ways, but there's still some playable numbers out there that make sense. We'll look at the line moves, and then I'll share some bets that I have added. And one game that I'm going to bet on, I just haven't figured out if I'm going side or total on this one. But in case you missed it, Akron-Wake Forest, that number's up to 24.5, which... Oh, I'm annoyed for waiting this long, but Akron feels like a program that's been picked apart in the portal. If anyone's any good there, they're going to end up playing somewhere else the following season. Wake Forest with Jake Dickert and Purdy at quarterback, I really want to be on them at laying a price, but 24.5, 24 here at Circa. We're looking at key numbers here. I prefer to be under that 24. I just don't know if we're ever going to get that number again. Miami against Stanford, we've seen this one move 3 points on the side. Hurricanes minus 21.5 at Stanford is now 24.5. Total also dropping 49.5 to 47.5, which is interesting. It feels like the market is saying it doesn't believe

And the reason why my lean right now at 24.5 would be Stanford at home with a competent quarterback in Davis Warren. He's not special by any means, but certainly an upgrade from what they had a year ago when Ben Gulbranson was under center for the Cardinal. But the reason why I think about Stanford is last year when they played, Miami wasn't covering till deep into the second half, and that could just be something that happens, especially week one. And Stanford's improved. Tavita Pritchard is an upgrade over Frank Reich, who knew he was an interim. Andrew Luck was able to bring in his own guy who has his own staff and their own way of doing things. They also have a game under their belt. So I would lean plus 24.5, but I might consider the over 47.5. Stanford could punch it in a few times just because Miami is working in a bunch of new pieces on defense, right? Mezidor and Bain are gone to the NFL. Keontae Scott at corner, gone to the NFL. They're very talented. I think they'll be good, but you should anticipate them taking a slight step back coming into this season. Boston College at Cincinnati, we opened the Bearcats minus 9.5. It's now 7.5. Totals dropped from 54.5 down to 51.5. I don't have any plays that stand out to me in that one. Coastal at West Virginia. How about the move on this one? 4 points. Coastal Carolina was catching 17, or West Virginia was laying 17.5. It's now 21.5. At 21.5, I'd almost consider Coastal, but I don't like them enough this year to get there. And I do think Rich Rod is starting to get players that fits what he wants to do, knowing that he's going to be at West Virginia for a while, potentially, you know, to finish out his career here. But right now, that's a stay away. This one intrigues me, and I'm going to do the homework on it to see if I want to pull the trigger. Oklahoma State at Tulsa. Open with the Pokes laying 11 and a hook. It's now minus 14. And I saw 13.5 at FanDuel right before the show. I just want to confirm that. Let me just pull this up here. Tulsa is the way to search it. I'm seeing 13.5 FanDuel and prediction markets and Hard Rock. Everyone else is at 14. I kind of want to lay that 13.5. I'm not sure Tulsa's ready for Oklahoma State with Eric Morris bringing so many pieces from North Texas with him in the portal. Also, his quarterback, Drew Mestemaker. He's used to picking apart teams like Tulsa all the time. This could be a game, though, where I wait. Total 60. I might wait until we get a team total posted for Oklahoma State and attack it from that direction. But I would lay the 13.5 right now. That's what I'm considering currently. But the Oklahoma State team total, where Mestemaker won't be mismatched against Tulsa. He has his best receiver with him. They also brought in transfers from Wake and Illinois. This offense is going to hit the ground running there in Stillman. I like Oklahoma State a lot this year to be a fun team to watch. And I think they can cover 2 touchdowns on the road at Tulsa. East Carolina at Alabama. Opened the Tide minus 25.5. It's up to 28.5. I wouldn't lay it with Alabama at this point. That move probably because the market believes in Keelan Russell at quarterback, but right now that's a little bit too rich for my blood. I need to see it before I believe it. They could cover it, but I need to see it first. We also have Missouri State at A&M. A&M opened 38.5 as a favorite. It's up to 41.5. Central Michigan at New Mexico, minus 12.5, down to 10.5 because New Mexico is going to be without their quarterback now. UCLA at Cal. The Golden Bears at home open minus 1.5. It's now UCLA minus 1.5. I think UCLA is the better, more balanced team, but it is a transition spot where you have so many new pieces come together at once. Not sure I ultimately get there and bet it. Oregon State is at Houston. Cougars were 18.5-point favorites on open. It's up to 20.5. I still might lay it with Houston here. I think the Cougs invested in their program a lot, and I think they're going to be better. I like them to win that league as well at around 16-1. But this is a team with a run game. And if they can put away an Oregon State program that I'm not sure is really ready, I think they'll be running late and they can get over this number of 20.5 and win by 3 scores. Last year was an overtime game. It was on the road in Corvallis. Now we go to Houston. I think a lot of it with Mekhi Hughes transferring from Oregon down to Houston, Wegman back for another year as a veteran quarterback. I don't love getting the worst of the number at 20.5, but I am considering betting that one as well. And then UNLV minus 1.5 at Hawaii. It's now UNLV minus 3. I think the market anticipates them taking their anger out from the loss to Memphis against a conference opponent on the island in Hawaii. Now, some bets that I did add earlier today. Fresno State goes to USC this week. I'm all over this over. I went over 51.5. USC called off the dogs to some degree against San Jose State. They wanted to get out no harm, no foul, and I understand that from their perspective. It was also a short week for them. They play on Friday. I don't know if people are really factoring that into this, but I also think that Fresno is capable of scoring some points on this USC defense, as we saw San Jose State move the ball up and down the field throughout the day.

0: Lincoln Riley is 21-5 to the over after not covering. He's 13-1 to the over when not covering as a favorite. So think about it from this perspective. Lincoln Riley, after underachieving and not covering, not that he's using that as the motivation here, but maybe not as crisp as he'd like. Like, there was moments where the offense, they weren't able to take shots downfield like you would have anticipated against an inferior opponent. They missed out on one red zone opportunity where they went for it. I think they try to button that up against Fresno State because that's the whole point here, is to get this offense locked and loaded. Also, he's 5-2 to the over as a favorite of 21.5 to 31. He's not afraid to put it on opponents. He's 6-1 to the over when the total's 49-56. And he's also 18-9 to the over in the first half of the season, 7-3 to the over in the first 2 weeks of the season. He didn't go over in week one. I will anticipate an over coming from Lincoln Riley here as well. I'm also taking Baylor plus the 7.5. It does feel like the market is just kind of baiting us into doing this, where it believes that Auburn is really better and that number is correct, but you just see that 7 and a hook floating out there. I only had to pay minus 115 juice for this. Dave Aranda for Baylor, 2-0 against the spread, 2-0 to the under on a as a neutral field underdog. Alex Golish, only 1-4 against the spread as a favorite of 3.5 to 10 for Auburn. He is 6-0 to the under the first 2 weeks of the season. If you wanted to go under on this one with Auburn and Baylor, right now in the market, I'm seeing a 58.5 out there. I don't hate that as well, but DJ Lagway against Byron Brown again. Lagway, a 5-star, goes to Baylor where his dad played, underachieved at Florida, but I'm not sure it was all his fault. Baylor has 4 offensive linemen back. Does that not sound similar to what went down with Virginia over the weekend? They had their whole O-line back, and you had a mobile quarterback in Prabula running all over the place. Also, Baylor has a new DC coming over from Kansas State. They added a ton of guys in the portal who can create havoc and get after the quarterback. And then Auburn, only 2 starters back. Let me fade the lack of continuity there with them. That is what I'm thinking with that game. I like Tulane plus 9.5 at Duke. I just think Duke lost way too much in the offseason with Mensa. I don't like how they replaced him or Cooper Barkay. Manny Diaz is not good as a favorite. 6-15 against spread non-conference. He's also as a favorite of 3.5 to 10, just 4-10 covering the number at Duke. I think Tulane with the Zion Chris, the transfer quarterback from Houston who's very mobile, I think Will Hall and company are live on the road catching 9.5 at Duke. College football's back. The NFL season's just around the corner. 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
0: Cashing out. I'm Dustin Sweetelson coming to you as always from the Circa Sportsbook in downtown Las Vegas. An upset to report here in tennis, the U.S. Open. Novak Djokovic, Mariano Navone, and Djokovic goes down. Navone wins a plus 364 dog at one shop. I'm seeing 5-1 at another. Djokovic was laying 525 or laying 600 at a couple different places. The spread was Djokovic minus 6.5 games, and Navone is the one who advances with the victory. That is quite an upset in the world of tennis. I'm sure Gil Alexander on A Numbers Game is going to break that down in much detail. Absolutely nuts for Djokovic to go down here in the U.S. Open. Plenty to get to as we get to our VSiN Morning Bet segment. We do that by looking at the pitchers who are hot and not coming into the slate for Monday in Major League Baseball. We do that with three up, three down. So let's begin three up, three down, where these pitchers are the ones that you're considering backing in this spot, having pretty good form of late. We start with Peyton Tolley, the Boston Red Sox. Comes into this matchup, Peyton Tolley against Seattle, where he has been awesome, man. Right now, we're looking at Boston minus 168 plus $1.39 with George Kirby. Your total in this one is 8. Tolley over his last five starts, 30 and a third innings, 2.37, 38 strikeouts in that span, and a 1.02 whip. Now, you can go over 6.5 strikeouts. You have to pay about minus 148 juice on that. I don't really want to do that. I think this is a matchup against Seattle, who really struggles against left-handed pitching this year. Instead, I'm going to go with Peyton Tolley over on his outs recorded prop, because I do think he can get home there with a lineup that does not scare me, that just got swept by Toronto. It's over 17.5, minus 124. If you wanted to go strikeouts, I don't hate that. But to me, Seattle, with their at-bats, they're not going to do much damage against him. At least I don't think. I could be wrong. I've been very wrong about a lot of things in baseball lately. But I do think Tolley can get to the sixth inning, and that's all you're looking for in this spot with him pitching at home. Kyle Harrison's the next pitcher to highlight here in three up. And over his last four starts, tremendous. A 1.83 ERA, 19 and two-thirds innings, 26 strikeouts, and a 1.32 whip for one Kyle Harrison. He misses bats. He's on the road in Chicago, taking on the Cubs at Wrigley Field. Looking at this one, Harrison's minus 106. Clay Holmes at home is minus 114. Total is 9.5. What I did for this one, I isolated first five, and I went under 4.5, and I got plus 108. I do think Harrison and Clay Holmes, who I like the way he's looked with the Cubs so far, I do think they can keep this thing under 5 runs scored. So give me under 4.5, first 5, between the Brewers and the Cubs, with that for 3 up on Kyle Harrison. The next pitcher that we're highlighting here is Philadelphia's Aaron Nola. And over his last 5 starts, he's looking like the Aaron Nola of old, a 2.79 ERA for him, 37 strikeouts in 29 innings, a 1.21 whip for Aaron Nola. VSiN.com/MLB props. That is the number one strikeout prop edge that we have over on the website. Opta AI brings you those projections. His number set at 4.5. They have him going over that at 5.80, 11.3% edge for Nola there. I don't hate that. He's gone over it his last 5, 80% in his last 10, last 15, 73%, on the season, 74%. He's taking on Arizona. This is a late game on the road in the desert where Nola's a minus 125 favorite here. Diamondbacks plus 104, no pitcher listed. Total's 8. But with all the dysfunction around Arizona right now, I'd rather just take the Phillies. I went minus 118 over at Boyd FanDuel. I think that's the way to attack that one. He could go over his props. Maybe you want to have a little funsies late in the season and parlay that together. I don't hate that concept. But for me, I'm just going to back Philadelphia because I also want the bats. In case Nola struggles, it is on the road. It is in the desert where the ball can jump out at times. I'd rather know that we can get a backup plan of Philadelphia's offense going off where we don't even know who's pitching for the Diamondbacks as of right now. That was 3 up. Let's go 3 down and see who's been struggling coming into their starts. And I will point out, there weren't tremendous options where it was like, this guy's been terrible for 4 or 5 starts, but guys who've not been good. And Brady Singer pitches to a lot of contact, really hasn't been in good form. 4.85 ERA over his last 5. Just 21 Ks in 29 2/3 innings. Also a 1.38 whip for Brady Singer as the Reds are hosting the Padres. Michael King's on the other side, minus 148. Cincinnati's plus $1.22. Total is 9. I would lean Michael King and the Padres. I just don't want to lay minus 148 with them. But that's the direction I'd look. I'd look to fade Brady Singer. I don't think he's long for the cause against the Friars at home in Great American Ballpark on Monday afternoon. The next pitcher we're going to look at in 3 down is George Kirby of Seattle. And this plays into, if you wanted to go Boston in the first 5, lay a half a run. I don't hate that. But reality is here, you can't lay 168 with Peyton Tolley. I'm sorry, as much as I love him as a pitcher, it's a price not worth paying, especially late in the season. I don't love laying that number all season long, but we're seeing at this point, late August, going into early September, anything can happen in these games. These dogs are pretty live, but I think George Kirby's a guy I'd want to fade in this spot. So if you want to go Boston team total, that's something I'd consider because George Kirby's been terrible on the road this year. Mariners are plus 139. Total in the game is 8. In 60 2/3 innings in 11 road starts, George Kirby has a 5.19 ERA. He has a 1.615 whip. I think Boston's offense can get to him with the contact that they make. He doesn't miss enough bats for me. Honestly, I feel like he's one of the more overrated pitchers of the last 5 years, George Kirby. And I think Boston gets to him. But the only way I'd attack it is looking at the team total for Boston in this spot. But I don't trust Kirby in any way, shape, or form as a dog on the road. He may make me look stupid. Believe me, there have been worse people to make me look stupid than George Kirby. But he could potentially do that. I can't back him based on the way the numbers look this season away from T-Mobile Park. And then finally, the last pitcher we're going to look at here in 3 down is Robert Stock of the Mets. And I want to be clear about this. He's got a 7.4 ERA over his last 5. It's really because of 2 bad starts. Actually, formidable in limited size. I mean, he doesn't go deep into games. He maxes out at 5 innings, which is an issue why I'd look to fade him here. But he has a 7.40 ERA in his last 5 starts. Does have 21 strikeouts, but the whip is 1.94. Major walk problem. He walked 5 at Pittsburgh. He walked 3 against Washington, 3 against San Diego, 2 against Milwaukee. And I just think this is a guy that doesn't have overwhelming stuff taking on a Tampa Bay team that will make you pay when you make mistakes. So what I did in this one, it's Ian Seymour on the other side. You can't lay minus 175. You also shouldn't go minus 1.5 on the run line for a home team, even though it's juicy at minus or a plus 123. Instead, I went Tampa Bay, first 5, minus a half, minus 120. And I just hope the better pitcher in Ian Seymour, the lineup that I trust to get to the pitcher more in Tampa Bay, I hope they get the damage done and we do it early in the first 5. So give me Tampa Bay, first 5, minus a half run against the Mets and Robert Stock. That's it for three up, three down in the baseball. But I also added some futures for college football. Give me Memphis, 10-1 to make the college football playoff, also to win the American at 7-1. I've been hyping them up for weeks. I saw what I needed to see against UNLV. I'm actually surprised the number isn't a bit shorter in both of those situations, but the American has so many teams in transition. Navy's your favorite, doesn't have their quarterback back. You have South Florida up there with essentially a new roster and a new coaching staff as Brian Hartline takes over, and Alex Golish took all the best players with him to Auburn. I think Memphis, with the talent that Charles Huff has, and that line of scrimmage dominance we saw where they were able to sack Jackson Arnold six times. But on top of it, in terms of making the college football playoff, you just beat a team in UNLV that's capable of winning the Mountain West. What if they win the Mountain West? You also go to Boise in 2 weeks where that team's favored to win the Pac-12. If they knock off Boise and they ultimately win the Pac-12, that's not one, that's two feathers in the cap of Memphis, who if they win the American will be your group of six team that makes the college football playoff, because they would have knocked off two of the other contenders who win their leagues head-to-head. And we know for this committee, head-to-head matters. Remember Miami getting in over Notre Dame a year ago? That's why I like Memphis 10-1 to make the college football playoff. And I saw what I needed to see out of their quarterback as Marcus Stokes makes the jump up from Division II West Florida. He hit the ground running, and I loved what I saw. I'm also on Fresno State USC over 51.5 in week number one. Lincoln Riley did not cover against San Jose State. He is 21-5 to the over after not covering, 13-1 to the over when he doesn't cover as a favorite. He's also 5-2 to the over as a favorite of 21.5 and 31 points, 6-1 to the over at home when the total is between 49.5 and 56. I love Lincoln Riley to get this offense clicking. They didn't take deep shots last week. Maybe they were saving it for Fresno, but I do think the under is the way to look, or the over is the way to look in that one. I'm also taking the bait. And I'll acknowledge that I could be taking the bait on Baylor plus 7.5. But DJ Lagway and company at Florida last year, I don't think that was Lagway's fault. I think it was the company's fault. Now he goes to Baylor, where he returns four offensive line starters on that team. They also have a new defensive coordinator. Auburn only has two starters back. It's mostly a South Florida roster. That plays in the American. Does it play with the big boys and the power schools? We'll find out. I just thought 7.5 was too much. Aranda 2-0 against the spread as a neutral field underdog. Golish just 1-4 against the spread as a favorite of 3.5, 10 points. That'll do it for us here on Cashing Out, but stay with VSiN all day long. It gets started. VSiN by the books, 7 a.m. Eastern. Dave Ross and Jensen Lewis, they hand it off up the gut to Gil Alexander and Kelly Bidlin, who throw it deep to prop points at 1 p.m. Eastern with Jeff Erickson and Nick Whalen. I'm Dustin Sweetelson. I'll see you next time right here on VSiN, the Sports Betting Network.
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0: 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I think the talent is so good on this roster.
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0: Back at it on Cashing Out. I'm Dustin Sweetelson coming to you as always from the Circa Sportsbook in downtown Las Vegas. Me here, you there. Appreciate you making us part of your night. However you may be tuning in, SiriusXM Channel 158. Move coming shortly. More on that later. YouTube TV, the VSiN Watch app, and radio affiliates across the United States of God Bless America. College football, it's officially week one. Week zero's in the books. What did we learn? What can we take with us? We will start handicapping week one using that information right now with our next guest. Joel Schreck joins us, college football handicapper at Draftmaster Flex on X. You can find him. He had a monster week one. I was watching his plays with FCS and FBS over the weekend. Absolutely crushed it. So I was like, I got to talk to him. I got to figure out what he thinks for week one because not everyone has played. However, we'll look at some of the teams that played week zero, how they move on to the next week. But appreciate you doing this, buddy, man. I'm fired up to chat.
19: Yeah, I'm excited to be on. Thanks for having me. And It was a really fun week zero. Obviously, as you mentioned, I was hot. I won some bets. So I'm excited to run back at it again here in week one.
0: Yeah, the question becomes, how much of week zero, success or failures for bettors, for the teams, for the coaches, was because they play a week earlier than everyone else? I guess we're going to find out here. But I know you and I were very amped up for the debut of Memphis quarterback Marcus Stokes, the West Florida transfer. I'm a Division II guy. I covered Valdosta State for years. That's where I went to school. And West Florida and Valdosta State wound up in the same conference in the Gulf South after I'd already left covering that team and West Florida started the program. So I knew a little bit about Stokes. I did not realize he was that prolific. What did you think of the way that he looked, Memphis looked, Charles Huff with the victory as they come to Vegas? They win 27-21 over UNLV over the weekend. They were catching 4.5 at close, Joel. What'd you take away from that one?
19: I did. I had them taken with the 4 points and obviously won. I was happy about that. I think my biggest takeaway, my concern going into the game was would they be able to get stops? And they proved that they had a defense too, because I knew their offense would be able to manufacture some points. This kid Stokes scored 40 touchdowns last year. He can do it with his legs. He has the same offensive coordinator that now Wisconsin quarterback Colton Joseph had last year at Old Dominion. The guy knows how to design a run scheme with his quarterbacks, so it's a really good fit there. The Coach Huff was a lot of fun. If you saw him, you know, we don't have any fun. There's no ice cream. We're all business. I think this is a Memphis team that you got to take seriously with a serious playmaker, a quarterback, and a proven defense at this point that they can get some stops against what was a really good offense in UNLV.
0: Well, let's talk about them to win the American, because that's something I am firing on. I'm going to talk about it a little bit later on in the week. I've been thinking about it for a while, and I'm actually shocked the market didn't move that much over at DraftKings after this win. I know they're not playing a conference game, but we saw a lot of the questions, as you mentioned, get answered. I also bet 13-1 during the game to make the playoff. You can still get 10-1 there. Beating UNLV, could they win in 2 weeks against Boise State? That would help the case. Do you think the upside's there to win an American Conference where a lot of the other programs are in transition?
19: Yeah, I think this is one of my favorite future bets to make right now. I'm seeing a DraftKings, you can get it at 7-1. I mean, for a team that it's a wide open conference. It's not like you have an incumbent that's got a dominant team that you're going to be really worried about. It's a conference that's pretty open. And when you look at those conferences, you want to find a number closer to 8, 7, 8, 9 to 1. And that's what you get with Memphis, who, you know, proved that they look really good on both sides of the ball in week zero.
0: All right. We're like-minded there. We might as well just fire on that baby now. Get him to win the American. That is the way we're looking. Joel Schreck is our guest, college football handicapper at Draftmaster Flex. You can find him over on X. How about your thoughts on what happened with Virginia and NC State? Because I fell for the okey-doke. I fell for, oh, it's a lot of points for a returning quarterback in C.J. Bailey. And I just thought all those new pieces could come together. And Bo Prabula absolutely punked me, looking like Tim Tebow in his prime, running up and down the field. Final score in that one, what was it, 34-8? I don't have it in front of me. Something like that. 34-8. I do have it in front of me. 34-8. What'd you think of that ACC matchup?
19: Listen, Virginia looks legit to me. I don't know if that's a fluke. Now, the question with Virginia is, you know, what happens when they go up against another powerhouse team and they're just outclassed? I don't think they're really designed to pull off an upset, per se. But I think they're going to beat the teams that they should beat ahead of them. And I think they're going to be a really good team. And I think they're right there to potentially win the conference this year. So Virginia was no fluke. That's a good football team. They're really solid in the trenches. And they're going to be able to scheme up some plays with a dual threat quarterback and some decent pieces around them to scare some people.
0: All right, Joel, let's look ahead to week one. It's weird. We're recapping weeks. Still calling it week zero is weird to me. I get it. It's only a few games, but it's always weird that we still call it that. What do you want to do this week? Because you mentioned Memphis. You love them. And for Memphis, this is a team that is going to host Arkansas State. They're laying 10, total 53.5. Would you do anything in that matchup?
19: So I'm actually seeing some numbers below 10. All right, now I can see Memphis at -8.5. You can get that. That's a number I really like, under 9. Arkansas State's not a bad team. This isn't they're going to go in there and walk all over them, but they are replacing a very good quarterback. Jalen Reynard is now at Iowa State. He's a dual-threat quarterback. He was kind of their whole team. So they got to find a new identity. After what I saw from Memphis, they can get stops. And I just trust Stokes is going to move the ball. I mean, he scored 40 touchdowns last year. He's a good player. I think Memphis is going to control this game and cover the 8.5 spread.
0: Yeah, I like that. I see an 8.5 at South Point out here, a couple other shops as well. So if you can get that number, I do like laying the 8.5, maybe even a team total on Memphis. I think the offense could open up with more continuity week after week here as things progress. How about two teams we saw play in week zero, San Jose State and Eastern Michigan? Hand up, I bet the number on Sac State. I took the 10. I was like, you know what? It's a principal play. I don't know if they can hang. They were right on the edge of covering it all game, and they just never were able to punch it in again. Eastern Michigan's laying 3.5 to San Jose State, who moved the ball on USC. The total in this one, 54.5. You think the Spartans might be live on the road?
19: I think the Spartans are a team that over the last few years have been underrated for a while. I mean, they've had the leading receiver in the country, you know, up there, one of the leading receivers in the country each of the last two seasons. So they have an explosive passing offense. And what they showed me against USC, no point that I ever expect them to compete with USC, but they showed me they can still move the ball and they still have that explosive offense. So if you're going to give me an offense that can really move the ball against an Eastern Michigan team that I think is overrated. I don't really think they're that good. They beat up Sac, who, you know, they were just a better team then. But now they step up in competition. Give me the 4.5 points here with San Jose State.
0: Yeah, and I would only be concerned about San Jose State if this game was being played like in cold weather later in the year in Eastern Michigan. But to me, offense is going to translate. That Hawaii transfer was moving the ball. He's making good reads, got rid of it quickly, and you mentioned it. Nia Mautalolo in this offense, back-to-back years, leading receiver in all of college football. Joel Schreck is our guest, college football handicapper at Draftmaster Flex. You can find him over on X. Now, I'm high on Kentucky this year, but it's a lot of new moving parts. They're going to host Youngstown State to start the season. They're laying a big number. I mean, Kentucky laying 23.5 has probably not that happened all that much in the last few years. 62.5 is the total against Youngstown State. How do you see these two matching up on Saturday?
19: Yeah, I mean, that's a lot of points. And I'm with you. I don't dislike Kentucky. I think Kentucky's going to be pretty good. I think they're going to figure it out and be a competitive team. But what I don't dislike is 23.5 points. That is a lot of points. And what people don't know is Youngstown State's quarterback is coming off the Walter Payton Award last year, the best player in the FCS. So this is no joke. This is a kid who's coming back, who's one of the best quarterback in FCS. The guy can, you think he scored 40 touchdowns last year? He had 5 touchdowns in week 0 already. So this is a really good player. If you're telling me they can't just keep the game close against a completely rebuilt Kentucky team with a new coach, new players, a quarterback who doesn't have all that much experience, I do think Kentucky wins, but I think Youngstown State will cover the number.
0: I like that. I like that. That does feel like a good vibe, too. Just you have a quarterback returning to the same school, same system, and so much transition for Will Stein taking over the Wildcats. Let's squeeze two more in here. Let's go to Cal. Now, this isn't a play week one with them taking on UCLA. Their win total, I mean, you can go over 5.5 at -210. You can go over 6.5 +125. But big picture, Jaren Sangapuletele almost got it out. Back at quarterback for another year, a new head coach as well in Tosh Lapoy. How do you feel about the Golden Bears this year?
19: I love Cal this year. And you were braver than me. I'm not even going to attempt to say his name. It's going to take me more tries than you. But the kid is awesome. As a freshman, he graded out as one of the best quarterbacks in the country. He's a sophomore. He's only getting better. And they brought in some transfers to help. They brought in a lot of talent to put around this kid. As he grows from a freshman to a sophomore, I think we're going to see a big jump. And to be honest with you, he was already great as a freshman. So you add some more talent around him, get that freshman to sophomore year leap. I think this can be a really scary football team. If the over-under is 6.5, I want to hit that over because I think they can win some games this year.
0: All right, last one here. Conference USA, Liberty is the favorite at 2.5-1. Western Kentucky +370, Jack State +540, Delaware 6-1. You like the Blue Hens here?
19: I like the Blue Hens. Listen, they're returning the most talent in the conference. I actually don't really understand why you're getting such a long number at 7-1 on the Blue Hens to win the conference. To me, I assume they probably would have been the favorite, bringing back their quarterback, Ben Minucci, who's been fantastic. They return their number one receiver, their number one running back. And if you just saw recently, they just signed a 4-star quarterback coming out of high school. Delaware takes their program very seriously. I went to Delaware, not a homer pick. I really believe they're going to win, but this is a football school, a football program that now is getting more experience in the Division I level. I think they should be favored to win this conference, and 71 is a great number.
0: I'm old enough to remember when that was the number one party school in the country. That's when I was in high school, where everyone in my high school wanted to go to Delaware. He's Joel Schreck. No info on whether he was streaking through the quad into the gymnasium. You can follow him, though, on X at Draftmaster Flex. Appreciate you doing this, buddy. That was awesome. We'll do it again soon.
19: Thank you. Thanks for having me on. I appreciate it.
0: Awesome stuff from Joel there. 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
0: Cashing out rolls on from the Circus Sportsbook downtown Las Vegas. I'm Dustin Sweetelson. Appreciate you hanging out with us all night long. A lot still to get to on the program. We'll do our prisoner of the moment plays coming off week zero in college football. I've got a couple that I really like. One where a team to make their conference title game, I just think it makes all the sense in the world, maybe too much sense, and that might scare me off. Also, we're going to go alternate on a win total that pays out, I believe, 5-1. I don't really understand, or 3-1. I don't really understand what people are looking at with this team coming off the performance in week zero. Plus, we transition to week one. I'm looking at Liberty and James Madison, and I need you, the audience, to help us lock down which direction we want to look on this bet. Because part of me wants to bet Liberty in the points. Part of me wants to bet the under. I don't want to bet both, because I know if I bet both, I will lose both. So how do we want to play that one? JMU with almost nobody that matters back. Most of the best players transferring to UCLA and other places around the country. And then Liberty, new quarterback situation. Jamie Chadwell, good track record, but not the same MO last year as we'd seen the previous few seasons. So we'll do that coming up in the final hour of the program. Tyler Fornes breaking down the Vikings as well in that hour. Later on in this hour, we're going to talk Group 4. With all these college football programs that seemingly are picked apart by the big boys, Memphis, UNLV, Boise, Texas State, where will there be a Group 4 team that we can latch onto to potentially make the playoff? Maybe it was Memphis, who we just saw. Emily Van Buskirk is going to join us. She covers the Group of 4 teams for Underdog and will be with us at the bottom of this hour. But right now, want to look at the Defensive Player of the Year market as we do our Core 4. And we did this in baseball. And I think we're technically going to end up just a little bit profitable with that. It's four bets, every market, and hopefully we end up on the right side of up. That is the goal here, to win money in the end. But this is how I'm going to handicap each market for the NFL season. We still have plenty of time to get there, but this is Defensive Player of the Year, where Myles Garrett is your reigning champion. That's why he's the favorite at 4.5-1. Totally understand that. I get if you don't want to bet anything else, you just want to bet Garrett at 4.5-1 and tie up your money until, you know, basically Valentine's Day next year, go for it. I respect you. I respect the amount of money that you're probably betting to make that worth your while. I totally get where you're coming from. But I don't think that, you know, that's something I'm willing to do. I'm looking for something deeper down the board. I'm looking for that quote unquote word value here. And I do think if you dive into it, there are guys that provide that value that have a chance to up their game and challenge Garrett for this award. More importantly, Garrett's on a defense with a lot more help this year. Will the numbers look the way they have in the past? Will the analytics that people love to quote look the same as they did in Cleveland when there's other guys on that line who can get theirs as well? And should we maybe pull back if Garrett's numbers are similar to last year and he has Aaron Donald next to him and he has a great corner duo behind him and a great overall defense led by Chris Shula? Does he still win the award? Is the narrative there? I'm just throwing these questions out there. I don't have them. We'll find out during the season this year. That's why they play the games, people. But Garrett's your reigning champion. If you go back and look, the last 15 years, 10 of the winners of the Defensive Player of the Year Award have been either D-end, edge, or outside linebacker. So mostly pass rushers. Three guys have won 8 of these last 15 awards. 3 from J.J. Watt, 3 from Aaron Donald, and 2 from Myles Garrett. Aaron Donald's the only defensive tackle to win this award in the last 15 years. Two corners have won it. One off-the-ball linebacker and Luke Kuechly won it back in 2013. But if you go back and look, there hasn't been a safety since Troy Polamalu in 2010. And we're looking for guys around the ages of 24 to 30 that need about 17 to 20 sacks because I'm isolating the edge rushers. I'm isolating the guys who can get to the quarterback because I just think that's the number that jumps off the charts for the people who vote for this award. So with that, this is what I've come up with as my core four for Defensive Player of the Year here. We're going to begin with the second shot on the board. I don't think Will Anderson, at his age, should be 7-1, nearly double the odds of Myles Garrett at 4.5-1. He was a finalist last season. 12 sacks, 85 quarterback pressures. The pressures were second in the NFL, according to Next Gen Stats last season. Can he turn those pressures into actual sacks? Can he go from 12 sacks to 15-plus sacks? I think he has a shot with how good that defense is and how they play as a cohesive unit where it could open up more opportunities for him with everyone else essentially, you know, knowing what the person next to him is going to do all season long. Garrett had 23 sacks last season, but in 2023, just 14. If Garrett comes back to the pack and this thing's closer, I think Will Anderson Jr. has a good chance to do this. If you go back and look at his run so far in the NFL, 24 years old, hitting his prime, should be at a point where, like, the mind is meeting the physicality and take another jump in his career. He had 7 sacks his rookie year, 11 in year 2, 12 in year 3. I also think you have to respect him, and you can't double him because Danielle Hunter is on the other side, who I believe had 16.5 sacks a year ago. There is a world where the focus on Hunter and Anderson being a multi-purpose guy who doesn't just get to the quarterback, he can help with the run, he can make an impact. Could he get this award if we consider it a defensive MVP on essentially the best defense in the league? I think it's playable at 7-1 on Will Anderson. The next guy we're going to look at here is 14-1 to win this award. I bet him last year at 35-1, and that is Nick Benito of the Denver Broncos. We don't know what his counterpart on the other side, Jonathan Cooper, is going to be doing this year. He's currently on the commissioner's list. We don't know if he's going to be suspended. And then that becomes the point where we do the cost-benefit analysis. Is Jonathan Cooper not being there, does that open up opportunities for Nick Benito to get more sacks? Or does Jonathan Cooper not being there put more focus on Benito and other teams keying in on him and he doesn't get as many? I think because Benito is so unique, all he does is just get after the quarterback and look to get those sacks. I still think even without Cooper for a chunk of games this year, he should be able to do so. Last year was 4th. In this award voting, had 14 sacks, 28 quarterback hurries, 14 tackles for loss, and 2 forced fumbles. 80 pressures, 20.2% pressure rate. That was 2nd in the league last year. He's 27 years old, still in his prime, still with a chance to improve and get better here. 8 sacks in 23, 13.5 in 24, had 14 in 25. Can we get him to go up 3-4 more sacks, get into that 17, 18, 19 range? I think we can. I think the defense is that good. And I think he's a guy who's still improving in his repertoire of his pass rush and everything he has in his arsenal. I like Nick Benito 14-1, Defensive Player of the Year. The next guy, I don't understand the number on him. That's Trey Hendrickson at 25-1. He was limited to 7 games. 4 sacks a season ago, had surgery in the offseason. I've not seen anything about him not being healthy this year. And this is a guy in 2023 had 17.5 sacks. In 2024 had 17.5 sacks. 2025, I mentioned, just 4 and 7 games. But since 2021, Trey Hendrickson is second in pressure rate. He's fourth in sacks in the NFL. He's now on a better defense with a defensive coordinator and Jesse Minter who knows how to coach these guys up, who knows how to get the most out of them. They brought in Hendrickson for a reason in the offseason, to add to these other pieces and finish the job, because Baltimore last year had a huge drop-off in getting to the quarterback. They had just 30 sacks last season. I believe they had 52 the year prior. If he fixes those issues for the Ravens, think about the narrative that's built there, because that's also a reason why Baltimore underachieved a season ago. If Hendrickson lights it up and can get back to that 17-18 sack range, I absolutely think that there's a case for him to win this award. I thought he was going to be in the 12-15 range. I was shocked when I saw 25-1 posted for Trey Hendrickson, year one in Baltimore, on a better defense where you can't just focus on him like teams were able to do in Cincinnati. And by the way, when they focused on Trey Hendrickson in Cincinnati, they still didn't stop him. Now, we'll go to Cincinnati for our long shot. And this is what I like to do with the core four. We go top of the board, we go middle of the board, and then we like to finish this thing off with a long shot. Dexter Lawrence of the Cincinnati Bengals is 100-1 to win Defensive Player of the Year. Now, he's a defensive tackle. I mentioned Aaron Donald is the only guy in recent memory to win it, and he won it a couple times. The thing about Dexter Lawrence is his role on this defense is unique. People think of Dexter Lawrence as a defensive tackle, and they go, oh, he's going to stop the run. No. He is a pass rusher. He gets after quarterbacks. He does stop the run to some degree, but he is elite at bullying people, and he's much faster than you think at his size. Since 2021, he is the most double-teamed guy in the NFL. 53.2% of his rushes are on double teams, and he's still getting to quarterbacks here. The question is, can he get to 10 sacks? I think if an interior lineman gets to 10 sacks, they join this conversation. Also helps if he helps this defense just become more respectable. They don't even have to be elite. They don't have to be great. They just have to be respectable, and the Bengals have to be good, because then I think you build the conversation about Dexter Lawrence being the defensive MVP of the league, ultimately getting him this award. And also, he's now on a winning team, and he's topped out at 9 career-high sacks back in 2024, but on a winning team, I think he gets over it. Why? The opposing team, theoretically, will be losing more, throwing from behind, giving him a chance to pin his ears back, and get after the quarterback. Dexter Lawrence, the long shot, 100-1. Will Anderson, 7-1. Nick Bedino, 14-1. Trey Hendrickson, 25-1. Dexter Lawrence, 100-1. That's the core four defensive player of the year. You want more futures? 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Who's the best bet in the group of four to make the college football playoff? We break it down next on Cashing Out.
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0: Cashing Out rolls on from the Circa Sportsbook downtown Las Vegas. It was a hyped weekend out here at Circa. We had contest sign-up weekend. People from all over the nation were here, and then we had UNLV with a big one. Losing to Memphis, but a fun game at Allegiant Stadium. And I am very fired up for our next guest who was at that game and also asked some of the best questions in the press conference. Emily Van Buskirk is in studio right now. You can check her out, underdogdynasty.com, where she's been killing it, covering the group of four in college football. And she joins us now in studio at I can't say it. M-Il-Nem on X is where you can find her.
10: You're so close. So many people think it's M-Il-Nem.
0: M-Il-Nem.
10: I can't tell how many people have messaged me saying, hey, M-Il-Nem, oh my God, you followed me. That's so cool.
0: Do you know how rich you would be if you had M-Il-Nem on X? Because you could sell it to M-Il-Nem for a lot of money?
10: I was very close because I'll tell you, this is my first Twitter handle from college. I used to get drunk and rap M-Il-Nem lyrics, so they started calling me M-Il-Nem, like Emily and M-Il-Nem. So.
0: Got it.
10: But yeah, you know, people think it's M-Il-Nem. No, it's just me. I'm here.
0: Well,
10: thank you for having me on.
0: You were there in person at Allegiant Stadium. So let's talk about that.
10: Yeah.
0: First, Charles Huff, because I'm obsessed with this guy. I think he's the real deal. I think it's crazy how much college football is making him pay the hard way to get to a big job. Feels like Florida State, Clemson. An ACC team should steal him. He's so good.
10: Oh my God.
0: An ACC team would be fixed immediately, Florida State specifically. But the 27-21 win over UNLV, you were at Allegiant. What stood out to you in that game?
10: You know what's funny that you say that is we're getting ahead of ourselves talking about Charles Huff leaving. Charles Huff is a man of principle, okay? I've known this guy since he was at Marshall. I've covered him a long time through his time at Southern Miss, short time there, and now at Memphis. The thing that matters most about Charles Huff is he's a guy of integrity, he's a guy of principle, but he cares about these kids. And that was apparent in the post game when he's talking about we're developing men, we're developing people that are not just going to play football, but they're going to go on and live great lives. And those are the kind of guys that will die for you on the field. And that's what we saw against UNLV. They literally, maybe they weren't perfect, they made mistakes, they were a little undisciplined early, but they fought to the death for Charles Huff, and that's how they won that game. They outplayed UNLV in the line specifically, but all over, and they were just the tougher, more physical team. And I love that we're seeing that now.
0: All right, you asked the question to Charles Huff that went viral. We actually played it in the first hour of the show where he said, we don't do ice cream here. We don't play music. We get the guys who actually want to play football. This is a team right now. They're 7-1 to win the American. Navy's the favorite at plus 370. UTSA's plus 475. ECU's 5.5-1. South Florida's 7-1. If Memphis can win the conference, what will people know about a Charles Huff coach team following

0: they would ever wake up and want to add them because of the level of athlete you can get there. Memphis is a job where you can win there consistently. You can win that league consistently. So I get where you're coming from. Yeah. It's just those paychecks are going to be crazy. How do you think they stack up with the rest of the American Conference?
1: Well, it's funny you say ECU. I feel like that's a team that gets zero love, but I love a Blake Harrell coached team. He's also a guy like Huff. He's a dog. Like, he gets guys like that. I mean, you look at players like Keaton Mitchell that have come out of there.
0: Yeah.
1: I mean, incredibly talented athletes at ECU. And their environment, similar to Memphis, they are a college football town. And that's what we're seeing in these, like, smaller schools. ECU, they show out. Memphis, they show out. They support their teams. They rally behind them. And then they become national stories. So I like I like that you said ECU, because I'm like, okay, are we going to have some pirate love?
0: No, look, they're up there. They have to find a new quarterback, right?
1: Yeah.
0: Because Caden Hauser's gone. He's at Illinois now. But look, the defense has been the hallmark for the last 2 years as well. Have you done anything with Will Hall at Tulane? Because that's a guy I go back about, let's see, 2008, 2007, 6-ish. No, 2007, 2008, 8-ish, when he was in the Gulf South Conference.
1: Yes.
0: Tulane's 8.5-1. They've got the Houston transfer at quarterback, who's a dual threat. And Will Hall, things didn't go well at Southern Miss, but I don't know if that was Will Hall as much as it was that program just not having the money to compete.
1: Yeah.
0: And then Charles Huff came in and was able to bring some players with Marshall with him. That's how they succeeded a year ago. Do you think Tulane could be an interesting team to watch in the league?
1: Tulane's always going to be interesting, and that's another school, again, that brings a community of football. So going to Tulane and playing there is hard. It's not easy to play at Yulman. It's one of the best venues I've actually covered, and so I do think it's hard. Will Hall is a more classic kind of guy. Him and Huff are different in that way. Huff is a dog. Will Hall is... he's a more traditional guy. He's
0: buttoned up Southern dude.
1: A little more straight-laced.
0: Yeah.
1: But players love him. I will say that Will Hall's a big players coach, so the guys that he brings in are going to want to perform for him. But there we're going to see a little more of a dynamic offense, whereas I think with Huff, you're going to see a ground and pound. You're going to hit him in the mouth. Will Hall's going to be dynamic. We're going to see tight end use. We're going to see running back. We're going to see quarterback, all of that stuff. So they're always a contender. You can't count them out.
0: Emily Van Buskirk in studio here at Circa, UnderdogDynasty.com. Read her write-ups. Great work. She's a real journalist. I know it's dying, but she actually does the work. She goes and meets people. She speaks to them. She tells their story. And we're going to talk about what you wrote about North Dakota State as well in just a bit here. But I want to stay in the American, because I offended you in the break. I didn't realize I was going to offend you. But I said, how is Navy the favorite at plus 370? They lost Blake Horvath, their quarterback, who was so good the last couple seasons. You said, hold on, do not doubt the midshipmen. You believe that they're capable of winning this league again.
1: I will always, I don't bet, but if I did, I would bet on Navy. I think that Brian Newberry has been such an incredible thing for this program, because he thinks outside the box. He's run things that are different. We've seen them utilizing different schemes. We're always going to see a fullback, which, thank God. But we're also going to see kind of new. I mean, when we had Horvath, we saw more of a quarterback. When have you ever seen that at a military school? I mean, we saw so much new things, and that's what Newberry brings. But they also, again, are one of the best schools that I've covered, because their SID is great. Their comms is great.
0: Yeah.
1: They push everything out there so that there's knowledge about them. People know who Navy are, and they fight. They have a tough schedule. They always do. But I do believe they've got a taste of winning, and they're going to get there in the end this year.
0: All right, last one here from the American, because this is a team that for a while, who was it? Frank Harris was the quarterback for UTSA for a while?
1: UTSA, Frank Harris.
0: Now
1: okay.
0: It's Owen McCown. Owen McCown's back. He's a senior.
1: Oh, okay.
0: And Jeff Traylor can coach. He decided to stay there. He could have taken other jobs.
1: Okay.
0: They're the second shot to win the league at plus 475. They did lose their tight end to Houston, who I think is going to make a big impact in the Cougs offense this year.
1: Yeah.
0: What do you think of the Roadrunners this season?
1: I like UTSA. I want to root for them, but I don't trust them. Every game that I've gone to has gone kind of sideways for them. I was there last year when Tulane upset them at home, and that was kind of a crazy situation. So I think they're a good team. I think they do things well, but I don't think they have that foot on the neck mentality. And I think Jeff Traylor's really trying to push and build something there, but he's not having all the support that he needs. So I think that's still a work in progress.
0: That is a good answer there. Emily Van Buskirk in studio. Check her out, UnderdogDynasty.com, at MLNEM on X.
1: Nailed it.
0: All right, is this going to be a tough call for you in 2 weeks when Memphis goes to Boise State? And Boise State is the favorite to win the Pac-12. How good do you think Boise State is? Do you think they're the class of that new look Pac-12?
1: Boise State's another team I do not bet against. While I don't like to bet against Charles Huff, playing at Boise State is hard. That blue turf is mesmerizing. And I will say that Spencer Danielson, one of the best coaches in college football. He buys into his players. He believes in them. So I would take Boise State in that game, but I think it's going to be a hard-fought close one.
0: How about the new look Pac-12?

0: I'm hearing a lot of hype about Texas State as a team that people should pay attention to, but also Fresno State, Matt Entz, a former champion at North Dakota State. He actually walked away from a head coaching job to be an assistant at USC. Now he's got Fresno State. They're 6.5 to one to win the league. And oh, by the way, they play USC this week.
1: Fresno State is one of my favorite teams that's not talked about enough. Their AD, Garrett Classy, I've got to shout him out because he packs that stadium. He promotes the program. Matt Entz surrounded himself with a great coordinator on both offense and defense. He's hired out incredible staff. The players are good. Shout out Spencer Petras, who played quarterback at Iowa, who's now on their staff. They have so much incredible knowledge there. Fresno State's going to be a very scary place to play and a good contender.
0: Yeah, they go to USC this week, and it's on Friday. Mm-hmm. Trojans laying 22.5, totals 51.5. I don't know if you got to catch a lot of the USC game, but San Jose State
1: I watched it.
0: San Jose State was spinning the ball up and down the field. I'm going to bet the over in this one. Do you think Fresno State's offense has enough juice where they could put up a few points in USC?
1: 100%. 100% think they're going to put up points. And I think they're going to make it harder for USC to score points because their defense is very stout.
0: So. Yeah, and they have a quarterback battle, I think, still going on, the Bulldogs.
1: There is, but they're going to iron that out. And I think, honestly, the other piece is their running back game is strong. Their tight end game is strong. So the quarterback is important, but not as relevant as those. But their defense is what I love. So that's going to be a tough one.
0: All right. This is great. Look, the group of four, man, it's fun. If you're not watching this stuff, I mean, as a bettor, it's a lot of fun to bet on because some of these players, you're going to get to them before the SEC and ACC schools get to them, because if they're really good, they're going to get paid the next year going to one of the bigger leagues. Unfortunately for Emily, she doesn't like that stuff. I know she doesn't like that stuff. All right, but we will hit the Mountain West. I'll even ask you about the Sun Belt because I've got a team I like in the Sun Belt.
1: Okay.
0: I think it'd be fun. And she is a big fan of fullbacks as well. Maybe the best fullback in the country. We'll discuss who that might be on the other side of the break. I'm Dustin Sweetelson. You're locked into Cashing Out on VSiN, the Sports Betting Network.
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0: I was corrected in the break. I will acknowledge this on the air. Look, I admit when I'm wrong. I'm Dustin Sweetelson. It's Cashing Out, VSiN, the sports betting network. We've got Emily Van Buskirk in studio, college football writer, underdogdynasty.com, at MLNEM on so F. It is so, the L and the N after the E. For some reason, my tongue doesn't want to go there. But I kept calling it the group of four. And I was corrected by Emily. It's technically the group of six now.
1: There's schools of thought. You know, it's just the group of.
0: It is the power four.
1: There we go.
0: We still have the power four. It's the group of six.
1: Well, you don't count Pac-12?
0: No, I don't. Not this Pac-12. Get out of here,
1: Pac-12. Never left. It never left.
0: I think if we go back in time, the moment where Texas and Oklahoma were trying to join the Pac-12 with the Pac-12 network, and then that ultimately being blocked, and those two then joining the SEC later, that really was like a ripple effect to the rest of the sport where everyone's been looking over their shoulder ever since. We've never really recovered from it.
1: Don't blame another thing on the Pac-12. We get enough. No. I say we because I grew up covering the Pac-12.
0: But we should have just let Texas and Oklahoma. Imagine the alternate universe we're living in. If we let Texas and Oklahoma in the Pac-12 then, at the run that they were on, how different the whole landscape looks.
1: It would be very different.
0: You're right. It'd be crazy here.
1: The leadership was the problem, and then that's that.
0: Well,
1: now we've got different.
0: Is there leadership right now in the NCAA? That is the question I want to know because
1: I'm in at the Pac-12 level, okay, but great question.
0: Yeah, but Eli Drinkwitz the other day was like, hey,
1: I saw that.
0: What are we doing here? We don't know who's eligible and who's not. We play games this week.
1: You don't want to mess around with Drink either. If he's chiming in the chat, it's
0: I was going to say, he's
1: problem.
0: Kind of a mild guy,
1: yeah,
0: right?
1: He's great, but when he's chiming in, it's a problem.
0: All right. Well, I want to know what you got going on this week because you told me you have something cool happening. You're going to be spanning the globe. So we say, so what do you have going on?
1: Going back to our roots, our old college football road trips, and I have teamed up with Joey Chestnut, who is a American hero and a great lover of college football. People don't realize, but food and football go so hand in hand. So Joey and I are going to be going on a 4-game, 4-day road trip across the Midwest. So we're starting Thursday night, Illinois, UAB, classic Thursday night matchup. That's going to be great. And then we're going to head over to San Jose State, Eastern Michigan Friday night, which might be, you know, I might pick the home favorite there if I was somebody. But
0: oh, Eastern Michigan,
1: Eastern
0: really?
1: Eastern Michigan is a favorite to win where they're at. Ypsilanti is apparently chaos. So we may get some Pac-12 After Dark vibes that night.
0: Shout out to Noah Kim, big believer in Eastern Michigan here. The tour goes UAB, Illinois, Eastern Michigan, San Jose State.
1: Yep. And then Saturday we're looking at doing Western Michigan at Michigan. Shout out Michigan. Get on board here because I've been hitting you up. We need some credentials. Come on.
0: Someone in Ann Arbor, hook it up.
1: If you don't want Joey Chestnut at your game, what are we doing?
0: He's only the 18-time mustard belt winner.
1: Yeah, he's a national hero.
0: He is.
1: Yeah. Anyways. And then Sunday, we're looking to finish out strong with Notre Dame, Wisconsin at Lambeau, which is going to be epic. And also, we need them to get on board. So Notre Dame, notoriously a little boring, Notre Dame. They need some excitement, dejected. Have Joey Chestnut at your game. Who Who wouldn't want to be at a tailgate with Joey at that game?
0: Well, do they know your MO? You are the person who still props up fullbacks. And when I went to Notre Dame once and I looked at all their trophies and I laughed because maybe it was Paul Hornung, maybe it was someone else. But they listed him as a left fullback, meaning they had multiple fullbacks. You love fullbacks. No one is a better fit to cover a Notre Dame game than you.
1: You would think. And Notre Dame's great. I just need them to answer some emails. That's all. But when I was in that press conference with Charles Huff the other night, I asked him a question. He looks straight at me and he goes, fullbacks. That's it. He just said one word.
0: Fullbacks. Everyone knows that's your deal. That's what you do. Emily Van Buskirk is in studio. College football writer, underdogdynasty.com. Let's talk about the Mountain West real quick, because I want to know if this surprises you. You saw UNLV in person. They lost to Memphis over the weekend. Mm. You wrote a story on North Dakota State up on the website right now, underdogdynasty.com. North Dakota State's now the favorite after their win over Jacksonville State. Plus 245 for them. The Rebels are plus 270. Do you think that's correct, that North Dakota State should be the favorite to win the Mountain West?
1: I think that North Dakota State's going to be very good, especially in their first year. You know what I mean? This is a big jump. It's a lot to ask of a coach and a team. But I firmly believe in Tim Polasek. I think he is one of the toughest people out there. You should read the story. I mean, this man was a logger. He was logging trees while waiting to get a real coaching job. He's incredible. The quarterback, Nathan Hayes, is incredible. They're a very tough team. And as I was telling you, toughness is back. Offensive line play is back. Fullbacks are back. I mean, this is where we're at. And if you can do those things well, you will persist throughout the season.
0: Now, in the league, New Mexico is the third shot on the board. I love Jason Beck, but I believe they just lost their quarterback for the year. He is not going to be available. So they're going to turn it over to, I believe, Luke Moga will be the quarterback now. And New Mexico last year, you know, caught the world by storm, taking down UCLA. I'm not sure what New Mexico looks like with a plan B at quarterback. I hear a lot of people like Air Force at 6.5-1. Hawaii had a chance in Palo Alto.
1: Let's talk about
0: they're 7-1. What'd you think? That was a bit for betters. I had Stanford -4. When that defensive player scooped the ball up and thought about going down or out of bounds, I got terrified, but luckily he went in the end zone. We covered our four, but Hawaii had a chance to steal that in the second half.
1: They did, and Hawaii's a very good team. I love Mike Alhado. I think he's a great quarterback, but you cannot bet against this new Stanford team. Honestly, between Andrew Luck and Tavita Pritchard helming this, it is a throwback to the Stanford days. We're seeing party in the backfields again. We're seeing fullbacks again. We're seeing tough line play again. I would not pick against them. I think they're going to be 500 or better. I really do in their first year. And they need that because this is an experiment they need to succeed. And I do believe in them.
0: It's been a struggle since David Shaw, but that's your neck of the woods, right? That area?
1: It is. So I grew up a Stanford fan. Well. My dad went there. He played baseball there. And I grew up going to the games. That's what got me into sports writing is going to Stanford. And I do love it, and I do believe in this program. David Shaw was never my favorite. I don't think he was great for the program, but I do think Tavita Pritchard and Andrew Luck are going to be great. So I'm excited to see him play Miami, honestly.
0: Well, that's a fascinating game. The spread, I believe, is 24.5 right now. And last year, Miami was not covering that game until late in the game. Yeah. I want to say the fourth quarter. So I'm fascinated to see how that looks with Darian Mensa coming to town. But how much is that, you think, difficult for Stanford in the transition on top of just – the constraints with recruiting certain players, but having to travel in the ACC late in the year as well.
1: I wish that game was at home. It is at home.
0: It is at home. Yeah.
1: And I will tell you this little fun fact. E40 is performing at halftime.
0: Whoa.
1: So I do think Stanford's going to win this game. Stanford over Miami, I would pick it. I know that's crazy. I know that sounds insane. But momentum from this last game, plus E40 in the stadium, plus packing it out, Stanford's never had this much excitement. They're not going to know what to do with it. Micah Ford is a beast. He is on. I'm a Doak Walker voter, and I do think he should be in the conversation. I think Heisman's a little crazy. We were to Micah Ford. Heisman talks a little much right now, but he is a Bryce Love-esque player, and running the game has never been something Miami is good at containing.
0: Fair.
1: So we are going to see a little chaos, I think.
0: A lot of moving parts on defense for Miami as well. We're chatting with Emily Van Buskirk in studio, underdogdynasty.com, covering college football, especially the group of six. I want to go to the Sun Belt with you because I don't understand this one. James Madison's the favorite to win the league at plus 270. Billy Napier comes in. I'm not doubting Billy Napier. He's good in the Sun Belt. He's not really an SEC coach. Yeah. But didn't all the best players the last 2 years wind up in Indiana and UCLA? And then Old Dominion's got a ton of transition, I think, breaking a new quarterback for Ricky Ronnie. Louisiana 7.5-1. Troy is 8-1. What do you make of the Sun Belt this year?
1: The Sun Belt, I think, does well statistically. So if you look at like their averages for S&P Plus and all those things, they rank well. And so people want to give them that credit. But you're talking about guys leaving. There's always more dogs. I mean, they're bringing in guys to the Sun Belt that they're producing more of. So you could take as many as you want. Those coaches in there, they have to go find those guys. So I will say, to your point, Billy Napier, yeah, that jump was a little much. That was a little too much for him. I think he's at home here, and he's really good at recruiting those kind of guys to play for those teams. So I do think we're going to see some real good Sun Belt this year.
0: What about the Mac? When Maction comes back into our life on Tuesdays, it brings such joy to my life to know that we have games, and we get usually two or three on a Tuesday night. Miami of Ohio is the favorite at plus 280. Western Michigan's plus 330. Toledo plus 425. Then a big jump to Ohio at 7-1. Is there a team you're most looking forward to watching in the MAC this year?
1: I honestly got to give a shout out to Steve Helwick. He's my partner at Underdog Dynasty. Eastern Michigan is a team that he likes them. He thinks they win the whole thing. I like Buffalo. I love Pete Lembo. I think he's a great coach. I think he recruits really good talent there. I want to say Sac State because I'm a Bay Area girl. I want Sac State to do well.
0: Yeah, it is rough. I had Sac State plus 10. It did not go well for me.
1: I picked him to win as well, and that was rough. But, you know, it's a learning curve. So I do think they're going to surprise some people. But I do like the Western Michigan pick. I think Lance Taylor, former Stanford coach. I love Lance Taylor. I think he does really good stuff there. And we've seen them put guys in the league lately from Western Michigan. So I think that game against Michigan coming up next week is going to be interesting to see how they fare.
0: Yeah, Kyle Whittingham, what it looks like with Bryce Underwood.
1: Kyle Whittingham at Michigan. That's weird.
0: Jason Beck, the offensive coordinator, going, hey, thanks for stopping by. This was awesome.
1: This is fun.
0: Great preview. The group is six. We will not mess it up ever again. Emily Van Buskirk, reader over at UnderdogDynasty.com and on X at MILNEM.
1: Nailed it.
0: You had to get it right before we got out of here. Thanks for doing this. Anytime. Fun to finally catch up. All right, when we return, we'll shift over to the NFL. How is Kyler Murray looking in Kevin O'Connell's offense in Minnesota? And dare we say, with the Brian Flores defense on the other side, could the Vikings be a team that wins the North this year? They're the longest shot in that division. We'll break it down next on Cashing Out.
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19: We saw how they played in 25. Really solid all season. They lost twice to Indiana. When you look at my advanced stats there, they were the only team in the country, top five offense and top five defense in my opponent adjusted numbers. Number five in game grader. So they had a good metrics background. And then when you look forward to 2026, a lot of that young roster is now back as veteran players. They're in the top 15 in my unit rankings in every position group. Really started the process too was Dante Moore deciding to return. I mean, he could have gone first round. He's now back as an experienced starter. It's an embarrassment of riches. They're the only team in the country with three straight top five high school recruiting classes, but then added on with two top five transfer classes. So it is just five stars galore. Love the defensive line. Love the secondary. The receivers are healthy. So I really like this team. I don't see any weaknesses.
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21: 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Greg Peterson, his Fab Five in Major League Baseball as well. 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
25: From ABC News, I'm Sherry Preston. More than a dozen campers in the Grand Canyon are still missing after deadly flash floods struck the park over the weekend. More than 60 people had to be evacuated, including Gabe Bergman, who described what it was like trying to reach safety.
26: There was a fridge. We even saw the scariest thing was there was like a cabin that washed down the river, and we could see like the roof of the cabin and the bed from the cabin that was in the river.
25: The Park Service confirming the body of a 46-year-old man was pulled from the Colorado River hours after the storm turned quiet creeks into raging rivers. The death toll from last week's flooding in Nepal and China is now more than 900 people, but more than 4,000 are now reported missing. ABC's Britt Clennett is in Nepal.
27: Well, the accounts coming in now are chilling. I spoke to one American survivor who described it as a serpent coming towards them. She said it sucked everyone in and everything in its path, vehicles, homes. It was horrifying. And she said she managed to escape with her husband within seconds, just running for her life.
25: Rescuers are still trying to reach workers believed trapped in tunnels at hydropower sites. The first military action in a month between the U.S. and Iran happening over the weekend.
28: Central Command says Iranian forces were preparing to fire rockets loaded with sea mines into the shipping lanes just days after the U.S. declared the strait cleared of mines. Iran fired back overnight. State TV released video claiming to show missiles and drones being launched at two air bases in Jordan that host U.S. forces.
25: ABC's Karen Hua, oil prices up again. Brent crude trading at about $90 a barrel. President Trump is calling for Canadian companies doing business with the U.S. to move here permanently. Meantime, Ontario Premier Doug Ford has put up a big billboard on the shores of his province's Great Lake that reads, Lake Ontario, now and always. 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
25: Another attempt by the White House to try to bring down the cost of beef. Here's ABC's Allison Kosick.
31: The Trump administration is expected to announce new rules this week to make it easier for cattle ranchers to process their own meat and sell directly to consumers without USDA inspections. Some producers say cutting red tape could help. Others are pushing back. The South Dakota Cattlemen's Association saying food safety is not red tape.
25: One of the best in tennis is out at the first round of the U.S. Open. Here's ESPN's Jay Reynolds.
2: For the first time in his career, Novak Djokovic drops his opening round match at the U.S. Open, losing last night in five sets.
3: Unfortunately, all great things do eventually come to an end. Yes, here's another cliche. Father Time is undefeated, and it did finally catch up. He got sick a couple times. It looked like he may have cramped. The back was bothering him. It all went south in the end.
2: ESPN's John McEnroe. Djokovic now 19-1 in opening round matches at the U.S. Open.
25: After almost 2 weeks of testimony, jurors will likely today begin deciding the fate of the only man ever charged in the 1996 murder of rapper Tupac Shakur. Closing arguments are set for today. In Dwayne Davis's trial, deliberations will begin after that. NASA's newest space telescope blasted off on Sunday in a SpaceX rocket. The Roman Space Telescope will hunt for planets around other stars and survey the cosmos like never before. Sherry Preston, ABC News.
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0: It is Monday, August 31st, 2026, and this is the Morning News, the service of Metro News, the voice of West Virginia. I'm Chris Lawrence, and it's 6:06. Let's take a look at what's going on across the state of West Virginia with an update from the Metro News Anchor Desk. The Kanawha County Commission is seeking funding for a property buyout program that was first learned about from a resident.
1: Commission President Ben Salango says after the most recent flood, the commission got an email from a Campbell's Creek resident who expressed concern about getting flooded out over and over again in recent years. The woman then began researching options, and she learned about a USDA property buyout program. Salango says the commission didn't know about it, but the woman was spot on. The commission has now decided to apply for funding and put $500,000 toward a 75-25 match with the USDA. The woman attended last week's commission meeting and said Campbell's Creek has changed in recent years.
2: There's a lot of people that just really need help with, like, the erosion of the waterway.
1: If approved, the commission could buy out residents, tear down buildings, and return the property to its natural state. I'm Jeff Jenkins, WVMetroNews.com.
0: State Department of Human Services has announced that SNAP recipients in four specific counties affected by flooding can temporarily use their benefits to buy hot prepared food. The allowance for the Supplemental Nutrition Assistance Program applies specifically to Lewis, Pleasants, Ritchie, and Upshur counties through late September. It's an initiative that follows a federal disaster declaration triggered by the severe summer storms and flooding, as well as tornadoes that damaged homes and disrupted power July 21st and 22nd. It's meant to ensure food security for vulnerable populations during the ongoing recovery efforts. A motorcycle crash in Charleston claimed a life. Charleston police say it happened on 7th Avenue in the city about 1:45 Saturday afternoon. The victim's name was not released, and an investigation continues. Meanwhile, a 75-year-old Virginia man is dead after a fall in the Monongahela National Forest. Pendleton County emergency officials say the victim was hiking in the area of Smoke Hole Road on Saturday afternoon and fell from a rock feature. The victim tumbled about 50 feet to his death. His name was not released. The state is taking public comments now on rules for induction into the state's Military Hall of Fame. The legislature created that Hall of Fame in 2022. New rules will establish the standards for nomination, selection, and induction. Ryan Kennedy is the state's Secretary of Veterans Assistance and says they want to hear from veterans.
3: We're hoping, first of all, that we hear from veterans themselves to hear what they think of the proposed rules and whether they think there's something that should be adjusted or changed before they go final. Also, we're hoping to hear from our Veterans Service Organization.
0: Medal of Honor recipients Herschel Woody Williams and Phil Gene McDonald are currently the only two inductees into the Hall of Fame. Then-Governor Jim Justice nominated Williams, the Hall's first inductee, in 2022, and the West Virginia Veterans Council voted to induct him unanimously. West Virginia Democrats are preparing for their annual Roosevelt Kennedy Dinner. The keynote speaker is National Commission Chairman Ken Martin. Martin has faced a series of challenges, including the rise of the Democrat Socialists of America within the party. But State Party Chairman Mike Pushkin downplayed that drama.
4: Much ado about nothing. Ken Martin has raised more money than any chair when we weren't in power. It's easier to raise money, of course, when you have the White House.
0: Dinner is set for October 3rd in Charleston. The largest gathering of business leaders of the year in West Virginia will take place later this week when the West Virginia Chamber of Commerce conducts its annual business summit at the Greenbrier. One of the breakout sessions Wednesday will focus on child care. Harrison County Delegate Clay Riley will be part of the panel discussion there and says the state needs to do its part so more people see the need to increase child care offerings.
5: It's not government's responsibility to, you know, take care of that, you know, this early childhood education, but it is ours to help promote an environment that creates business and private investment.
0: Riley says it's too early to tell how a fairly new state law dealing with child care is doing. There are two new banners hanging at the Logan High School football field. Those banners were dedicated last week for the 1948 and 49 state championship teams at Aracoma High School. Logan High Principals says that those days of segregation should not be ignored.
6: We wanted to make sure that their successes and what they accomplished, which was remarkable, would be enshrined in Logan High School sports history forever.
0: And there were two cheerleaders from Aracoma High and a few other students on hand for that ceremony. Aracoma High closed in 1962. We will hear from Principal Zach Anderson more coming up in our backgrounder. And today is International Overdose Awareness Day. West Virginia First Foundation Board Chairman Greg Duckworth says today is about remembering those that we've lost while renewing our commitment to those who are still fighting. He said, quote, While there is still work ahead, we know lives are being changed because people have chosen to stand together, unquote. West Virginia has experienced a pretty sharp decline in overdose deaths in the last few years. Well, as I mentioned, coming up, we will have more about that dedication of the old Aracoma High School banners at the Logan High School football game Friday night from Principal Zach Anderson, coming up in our backgrounder. And then we'll hear about more high school football and the weekend in sports with Daniel Woods. That's all still coming up. Stay with us.

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2: 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I'm Kate Burdett. The man accused of a deadly shooting at a Put-in Bay bar has entered a plea of not guilty by reason of insanity. Amanda Fay of ONN affiliate WTOL-TV in Toledo has details.
3: 21-year-old Colton Smith entered the plea on August 5th in the Ottawa County Court. Smith is accused of killing 40-year-old Rob Russell, a husband and father of four, at Mr. Ed's Bar and Grill. Smith was indicted last month on several felony counts, including murder. The court has ordered Smith to undergo a psychiatric evaluation, and a pretrial hearing is set for October 30th. Smith will remain in jail on a $1.6 million bond.
2: Cleveland is launching a new program that puts cash directly into the hands of expectant moms and new parents. Starting September 1st, eligible families will get $1,500 during pregnancy, then $500 a month for the baby's first 6 months. And in Southwest Ohio, a judge has dismissed a lawsuit brought forth by Butler County leaders against a farm market. ONN's Jared Allen reports.
4: County officials have argued the Garver Family Farm Market was not allowed on land zoned for agricultural use. The market serves coffee, wine, and food. Butler County leaders objected to the market because the family had not asked to rezone to a commercial district. The Garver family tells the Cincinnati Inquirer they opened the market as a means of staying in business. The county prosecutor's office has not yet commented.
2: I'm Kate Burdett, ONN Weekend.
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12: Before us, and their achievements, so that way, you know, in the future, people will show that same honor and respect to people now. And I just feel like it's important to celebrate all of our success, no matter when it was. It would be awesome, you know, if this started kind of a series of recognitions for these schools that came before us, before, you know, integration, that we honor, you know, their successes as part of our history. Aracoma High School history is Logan High School history.
13: And those championship teams were coached by Coach Lacey Smith. Now to the sports desk, Daniel Woods has the update. Morning, Daniel.
14: Good morning, Chris. The first week of high school football is in the books, and work is already going on for week two around the state. Morgantown opened its Class Quad A championship defense with a 33-9 win over Parkersburg. Missing All-State quarterback Maddox Twigg for most of the game, head coach Sean Beiser says moving forward, his team knows it can step up in the big moments.
15: We came at halftime, we thought we were losing. We were winning, thought we were losing. And they responded. But again, this didn't happen today, this week or tonight. This is what happened in January and February and March and April and all through the summer workouts, and we're demanding on them, we push them, and they respond. So that's when this happened, not tonight.
14: Morgantown plays its home opener this week against Jefferson. Herbert Hoover is pulling headlines from week one with a statement win 49-3 against Fairmont Senior. Head coach Joey Field says his guys were ready to roll off the bat.
16: Our guys played hard. I mean, this team got us up. When you play an opponent that good early, I think that there's urgency in how you practice and how you prepare.
14: The full recap of that game is available now at WVMetroNews.com. The Huskies host Winfield this Friday night. See the full schedule for week two of high school football at the website as well. It's game week for the West Virginia and Marshall football teams, with the Mountaineers and Thundering Herd making final preparations to open the season on Saturday. WVU hosts Coastal Carolina, and Marshall goes on the road to Penn State. We'll hear from WVU head coach Rich Rodriguez tomorrow. The first week of college football, though, is already complete in West Virginia, with history made in the Mountain East Conference. West Virginia Wesleyan snapped the longest losing streak in college football on Saturday, beating Post 31-13. The Bobcats picked up their first win since October of 2022 in their first game under new head coach Mike Keller. Elsewhere around the league, West Virginia State opened with a 56-24 win against Chouan. Wheeling beat Thomas More 27-10, and Fairmont State lost at Division I FCS Dayton 43-20. The West Virginia and Marshall women's soccer teams start the week with momentum after picking up Sunday wins on the road. The Mountaineers moved to 4-0 with a 2-1 win at Army behind a game-winning goal from Kansas transfer Sage Wimes. Abby Alexa added the first goal for the Mountaineers early in the second half. Marshall secured its third win of the season with a 1-0 victory at UT Martin. Leah Mish scored the match's lone goal in the 30th minute. Morning news time is 6:20.
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18: The response to last week's storms has been tremendous here across West Virginia. Donations, both money and relief items, have poured in. And now it seems one of the biggest needs in places like Upshur and Lewis counties is volunteers. For an update, let's go to Weston this morning, where State Senator Ben Queen is at a distribution center. He's the senator. He joins us from the center. Ben Queen joins us. Ben, good morning.
19: Good morning, guys. Thanks for shining some light on my little area.
18: Where are you this morning? In Weston?
19: Yes, I'm in the corner of a distribution center here at in Weston. The Lewis County Family Resource Network is knocking it out of the park. They're doing an awesome job here in Weston.
18: You were in a meeting earlier this morning. What is the update? How are the recovery efforts going?
19: Yes, yeah, still moving thousands of tons of debris here in Lewis County, as well as Upshur County. National Guard absolutely knocking it out of the park. DOH continuing to do a great job. We're cleaning up our streets as fast as possible. Many people driving down I-79 will notice a big pile of debris at the 99-mile marker. I hope that you just pause for a second to realize that that's 7,000 tons of debris is what you're looking at right now. Gives me chills just sitting here talking about it with you. People need help rebuilding fast. Yes, the Lewis Gilmer 911 meeting once again this morning. Our first responders are doing very well. People like Samaritan's Purse are here helping people rebuild. We've lost a lot of homes. We've lost a lot of infrastructure, and the state's being incredibly responsive. I think about to go into meetings with two cabinet secretaries. The governor has been here several times. Cabinet secretaries are now seeing exactly what the need is here in Lewis County.
20: Ben, do you think, based on what you're hearing in these meetings, that we've gotten most of the debris and we're on the downhill side of that? Or do you anticipate that large amounts will continue to come in?
19: Yeah, we have a lot left. Just in conversations with General Seward, this is a lot of debris. I hope we're halfway there, but still people, we're begging people to contact either the Lewis County FRN. There's links on the internet to ask for help in the media. People are still getting the gumption to ask for help. Here in West Virginia, we're not the greatest for asking for help. And I think we're beginning to see neighbors really check on neighbors to truly rebuild here.
21: Yeah, sometimes we don't ask for help. You have to offer the help, and then we'll say, well, you know, go ahead and pick up a shovel. Since you're here anyway, we'll take the help. Hey, Ben, as far as you're at the distribution there, center, there are items still needed? What's the most pressing need right now in Lewis and Upshur counties?
19: Yes, cleaning supplies. Continue to bring in cleaning supplies. This distribution center plans to be open. We are continuing to assess the needs. The Lewis County Family Resource Network, I can't tell you how lucky we are to have them. They've absolutely knocked it out of the park. They're connecting the dots now with people. Hey, we're going back to school. I just toured our schools yesterday. We're going back to school soon. We have a lot of little people who will eventually need needs down the road. And I think it's important that you keep in contact. If you're blessed in life and want to continue to donate, please reach out to the Lewis County Resource Network. They're doing a great job. And here in Lewis and Upshur, while we're on day 10, and no offense, guys, we're probably going to get out of the media cycle here in the next few days, unfortunately. These folks here are going to be rebuilding for several months ahead.
20: So the network, they get the supplies in. Are they aware of where the need is and who has the need, or should people come to them? How does that part of it work?
19: Yes. Our volunteer network is getting those needs in. There are links. I don't want to be the guy who starts reading links on the air, but there are links out there for the resource network. The county commissions, our commissioners are putting those links online, on social media, not only to asking for volunteers for help, but we're also making sure that people fill those documentations out to get help as well. We have thousands of volunteers in the area, thousands of man hours being accounted for, but we are on day 10. Those businesses who are here who have given 10 days worth of free labor and free supply will eventually have to go back to work, and I understand that, but we are very blessed to have the help. And we're going to need it for a few weeks to come.
21: State Senator Ben Queen is joining us, State Senator in the 12th District, which includes all of Lewis County. How's morale, Ben? Like you said, it's day 10. There's the initial shock. Then you got to do kind of run on adrenaline for a few days when you're in this type of a situation. How's morale around the county with folks who are dealing with some, devastation in a lot of cases?
19: It's still high. I mean, we're pressing on our friends at the DOH and National Guard to get the debris up, and they're doing a great job. The debris is probably the one negative factor right now.
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0: Morning news time is 6:26. I'm Chris Lawrence.
1: And I'm Daniel Woods.
0: President Donald Trump now working to appeal to business owners in the North as a trade war with Canada goes on.
2: Trump calling for Canadian companies that are doing business with America to move to the U.S. immediately, saying many of them moved out years ago due to stupid U.S. leadership. Trump promising no tariffs if they move back.
0: ABC's Allison Kosick.
3: New reported warnings for the Trump administration over the war in Iran.
4: The Washington Post reports the military's top commanders have warned Defense Secretary Hegseth that dragging the war into the next year risks weakening the military's ability to respond to threats elsewhere, including here at home, with only a quarter of the Navy's destroyers ready to deploy. ABC News has not independently confirmed the details. The Pentagon calls the leak a crime and disputes part of the report.
3: That's ABC's Karen Waugh.
0: The search for more than a dozen campers in the Grand Canyon continues this morning in the deadly flash flooding that struck the park over the weekend and prompted emergency evacuations.
5: Campers watched a wall of water tear through Phantom Ranch, sweeping away boulders and then an excavator and eventually entire buildings. Witnesses describe a four-foot-high wall of debris.
6: There was a fridge. We even saw the scariest thing was there was like a cabin that washed down the river, and we could see like the roof of the cabin and the bed from the cabin that was in the river.
5: More than 60 people had to be airlifted out by helicopter.
0: That is ABC's Sophie Flay reporting.
3: Dolly Parton, the country music star who broke barriers and became a beloved national icon, was laid to rest over the weekend, according to her family.
7: The private burial taking place in Nashville, days after her death at age 80, following a brief battle with cancer. Dolly's niece, Lainey Mae Parton, sharing the news in a social media post, remembering her aunt, whom she called Granny. Lainey writing, "From the time I was little, my granny always had a way of making me feel like I was enough. She believed in me before I even knew how to believe in myself."
3: That's ABC's Hannah Batal.
0: And over the weekend, I know at the high school football games that I attended, both Thursday and Friday, there were tributes to Dolly over the PA, and I think several of the bands. And I've seen on social media tons of tributes at high school football games around the country.
3: I was on the call for West Virginia volleyball Friday night on ESPN+. Quite a bit of Dolly Parton on the playlist in the Coliseum, that's for sure.
0: Appropriate for sure, especially considering what she had done for education
3: right in
0: the world. It's 6:28 on the morning news.
8: This is the Metro News High School Football Report. Here's Fred Persinger.
9: After the first five games last season, Bluefield had a record of 3-2. However, the Beavers went on an eight-game winning streak and found themselves in the Class AA title game, where they lost in the last few seconds to a talented Frankfurt Falcon ball club. 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
9: The state's most tenured head coach is Bluefield's Fred Simon. And as the veteran enters his 41st season as the head coach at Bluefield, he was very proud of what his young men accomplished last season.
11: That's what you work your butt off for, and we had. And just proud of what our staff and our players did to get us to that point.
9: And as Coach Simon looks over the returning members from last year's team, he's really pleased with his offensive line.
11: We have an offensive line that's really all of them are back, and we've got a couple of other young men that have moved up in there that we've got really seven linemen that can probably start for a lot of teams.
9: Also returning will be junior quarterback and Division I prospect Max Simpson, who last year, as a sophomore, tossed 40 touchdown passes and threw for almost 3,500 yards. The young man critiques his performance from last season.
12: Sometimes my footwork was being a little slow. I was missing throws that I should have made and being confident in me running. Last year, I was kind of like forcing stuff and I should have just ran, took the extra yards. I just got to be confident with my feet this year.
9: As the Beavers continue their quest for football title number 12, a big county rival will stop by this Friday night as last year's Class AAA state champion Princeton will pay a visit in week number 2. Kick from historic Mitchell Stadium is set for this Friday night at 7:30.
1: This has been the High School Football Report with Fred Persinger on Metro News, the voice of West Virginia.
0: 6:31 now on the morning news. Still ahead. Got another update on sports with Daniel Woods. Right now, taking a look at the weather around the state of West Virginia. Currently, Wheeling cloudy, 69 degrees. Huntington partly cloudy in 71. Charleston partly cloudy in 68. Beckley clear, 68 degrees. And in Martinsburg, cloudy in 70 at 6:31.

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4: 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What started as a single limestone mine near Morgantown, West Virginia, has grown into the state's largest producer of limestone aggregates. 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
5: 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Following up on the story we told you about last week and the drama with the U.S. Fish and Wildlife Service slow movement to get rules in place for the early Canada goose season and the dove season in West Virginia, as well as all other states. Well, those rules were approved, and the goose and dove season will open up tomorrow in West Virginia. Mike Peters is game bird biologist at DNR and tells us about the ideal spots to hunt them.
6: So typically you're going to open fields. Hopefully they have some type of grain crop in there, and then some places for the birds to perch. All ideal locations for to find doves.
5: I know that the DNR has in their wildlife management areas, I think in every district, they try to cultivate at least one of those that is in a position to attract doves, don't they?
6: Yeah, we call those dove fields. Yeah, in fact, most districts have multiple areas where they plant dove fields to try to attract doves. Of course, we know it doesn't really do anything for dove populations, but it increases your chances of harvesting some birds.
5: Now, I note if you plan to visit some of those dove fields for tomorrow's season, shooting cannot start until noon on opening day. The rest of the season, it's daylight. I'm Chris Lawrence with Outdoors Today on Metro News, the voice of West Virginia. 6:38 on the morning news. Time for an update on sports. And Daniel Woods is in. Daniel, it's game week.
7: That's right, Chris. The West Virginia and Marshall football teams both open their seasons on Saturday. The final preparations going down over the next couple of days. WVU hosts Coastal Carolina in Morgantown. Marshall gets a big start to the season in Happy Valley on the road at Penn State. We'll hear from WVU head coach Rich Rodriguez coming up tomorrow afternoon. Also expecting to hear from Marshall's Tony Gibson ahead of the first game of the season. Meanwhile, high school football's already here. Week two has arrived with teams already taking strides to prove themselves in week one. Greenbrier West stepped up in Class A with a 45-19 Saturday night win against Wirt County. Head coach Kelly Vaughn says that gives him a lot to build.

0: on over the next 9 games?
1: First game, I hope we get where we should be getting a little bit better the second game. That's what they're supposed to do.
2: It was nice. Ward County's got a nice team. They're well coached, and they're going to win some ball games. And it was, last year we played in this little classic, and Roane County thumped us pretty good, so it was very nice to start off with a W.
0: You can find a full recap of that game at WVMetroNews.com. Somers County is up next for the Cavaliers this week. Got a little sneak preview there of what head coach Steve Edwards Jr. of George Washington had to say after his team started its march towards Class Quad A contendership, beating Spring Valley 35-7. He says that's the kind of start he can work with.
1: First game, I hope we should be getting a little bit better the second game. That's what they're supposed to do. I don't know whether we will or not, but, you know, Herc and I have a lot to say about that. So, you know, I'm proud of our effort. We didn't get tired. And we put the hammer down when we had to.
0: As you heard there, GW takes on Hurricane in week 2. 3-time NFL Defensive Player of the Year Aaron Donald is coming out of retirement to rejoin the Los Angeles Rams this season. After retiring in 2024, Donald signed a 1-year, $20 million contract with the Rams Sunday and joins a defensive line already, including another former Defensive Player of the Year in Myles Garrett. Rams coach Sean McVay said the team's still determining when Donald will be available to play and if he'll be in uniform for the season opener next week. An incident that allegedly occurred inside the TCU football locker room earlier this month is resulting in criminal charges. Former Horned Frog safety Jacob Fields, who was dismissed from the team earlier this month, is charged with aggravated assault causing serious bodily injury for allegedly punching a teammate in the locker room. Fields was the co-Conference USA Defensive Player of the Year last season at Louisiana Tech before transferring to TCU. The Horned Frogs opened the season with a 15-10 loss against North Carolina Saturday in Ireland. A shocking start to the U.S. Open. 4-time champion Novak Djokovic upset in the first round. That ends his quest for a 25th Grand Slam title at the hands of Argentinian Mariano Navone. It's the earliest loss at a Grand Slam event for Djokovic since the 2006 Australian Open and the first time he's ever been beaten in the first round at the U.S. Open. And the first week of college football is wrapped up in West Virginia with all of the teams in the Mountain East Conference, save for Frostburg State, playing in Division II's Week 0. West Virginia Wesleyan is drawing the big headlines for a historic win, beating Post 31-13 in head coach Mike Keller's debut, giving the Bobcats their first win since October of 2022, snapping the longest losing streak in college football. Morning news time is 6:42.
3: ONN Weekend. I'm Kate Burdett. The man accused of a deadly shooting at a Put-in Bay bar has entered a plea of not guilty by reason of insanity. Amanda Fay of ONN affiliate WTOL-TV in Toledo has details.
4: 21-year-old Colton Smith entered the plea on August 5th in the Ottawa County Court. Smith is accused of killing 40-year-old Rob Russell, a husband and father of four, at Mr. Ed's Bar and Grill. Smith was indicted last month on several felony counts, including murder. The court has ordered Smith to undergo a psychiatric evaluation and a pretrial hearing is set for October 30th. Smith will remain in jail on a $1.6 million bond.
3: Cleveland is launching a new program that puts cash directly into the hands of expectant moms and new parents. Starting September 1st, eligible families will get $1,500 during pregnancy, then $500 a month for the baby's first 6 months. And in Southwest Ohio, a judge has dismissed a lawsuit brought forth by Butler County leaders against a farm market. ONN's Jared Allen reports.
5: County officials have argued the Garver Family Farm Market was not allowed on land zoned for agricultural use. The market serves coffee, wine, and food. Butler County leaders objected to the market because the family had not asked to rezone to a commercial district. The Garver family tells the Cincinnati Inquirer they opened the market as a means of staying in business. The county prosecutor's office has not yet commented.
3: I'm Kate Burdett, ONN Weekend.
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14: 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And if we think back to how Republicans passed the Big Beautiful Bill, what they basically were saying was we've got to get spending back to pre-COVID levels.
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0: Morning news time at 6:48. I'm Daniel Woods.
1: And I'm Chris Lawrence.
0: An out-of-court settlement will head to trial over an inmate's death at the North Central Regional Jail. The family of Nathan Kennedy sued the Division of Corrections after his death in custody in 2019. Kennedy suffered from substance abuse disorder and was arrested for a fight with a roommate. He arrived at jail, started experiencing withdrawal symptoms. Here's attorney Jesse Forbes.
2: Instead of providing him help, the guards and the medical staff were present. They pepper sprayed him inside of this small cage, then handcuffed him and left him alone in the cage. No real decontamination of the pepper spray.
0: The suit said Kennedy was later masked with a spit mask and tased while restrained. He eventually died in the cage. Forbes said this is the 15th inmate to die at that jail in the past 6 years.
2: Something's got to change. And the only thing that drives that change is when their insurance carriers, when these insurance companies or the state here, their own insurance fund has to pay out these monies. The hope is they go into these facilities and change something.
0: Again, that settlement avoids a trial. The family awarded $1 million in damages.
1: News from the Division of Corrections that first came out after most people had gone home Friday evening. 54 inmates are being moved to other state corrections facilities after the announcement that the state is closing the Ohio County Corrections Facility in Wheeling. The DOC said it wants to make better use of that space. No workers are losing their jobs. They are being transferred to other state-run facilities.
0: Flock cameras are credited with the quick discovery of a kidnapping suspect in Morgantown.
3: In Mon County, flock cameras are credited with the successful and quick end to a child abduction case. Just before 1 Saturday afternoon, deputies began looking for 9-year-old Jackson Blaney. The boy went for a walk with his uncle, Sean Blaney, who fled with the child in his father's truck. Now, the information was entered into the flock system, and within an hour, the vehicle was found. Deputies were able to approach the suspect and make an arrest without incident and return the child safely to his family. I'm Mike Nolting for WVMetroNews.com.
1: Logan High School used last Thursday night's opening football game of the season to honor the former Aracoma High School. Aracoma was the all-black high school in Logan during the days of segregation. Two banners were hung during the game recognizing the school's state titles in 1948 and 49. Logan High School principal Zach Anderson said that was an important part of both schools' history.
4: Anytime somebody comes walking on the island, anytime somebody comes to a football game, to any kind of outside athletic event, or even just pull onto our campus, they will see the enduring legacy of Coach Smith and those Aracoma Bulldogs.
1: And he said it would be great if some other schools across the state would recognize the schools connected to their own communities.
0: A special waiver for storm victims in Upshur, Lewis, Ritchie, and Pleasants counties who receive SNAP benefits. They can purchase hot prepared foods. That okay? Coming from the federal government through the state. No word on how long that waiver will last, though. You can read more at WVMetroNews.com.
1: The Weston Walmart may be a popular spot to grab some of those hot and ready foods. It's set to reopen today after sustaining major damage in the July 21st flood. Specialty services like deliveries and curbside pickup, though, aren't available just yet.
0: Nitro Elementary School is dealing with vandalism on school property. There were severe damages done to the school's playground, and older students are believed to be responsible. A post on social media from the school blamed high school and middle school students for offensive and inappropriate graffiti on picnic tables, broken glass, burned trash cans, and other damage. Officials say if it can't be safely cleaned up, the playground will have to be closed, and an investigation into the incident continues.
1: Today is International Overdose Awareness Day. The West Virginia First Foundation says it's a day to remember those who have died, along with honoring the families of those who have suffered great loss. The foundation oversees distribution of $1 billion in opioid settlement funds for programs in West Virginia.
0: The National Democratic Party's chairman will be featured speaker at the West Virginia Dems Roosevelt Kennedy Dinner in Charleston October 3rd. State Democratic Party Chairman Mike Pushkin says he's looking forward to hearing from Ken Martin.
5: I supported him when he was running for DNC chair, and I still support him because he's doing exactly what he said he was going to do. He is passing the money through down to the state parties because this is where the rubber meets the road.
0: Pushkin says some of that money will help Democrats in their legislative races in West Virginia.
1: And the Wayne County Commission has made its selection for the new county sheriff. Darren Rooster McNeil was appointed to the post starting tomorrow. He'll serve through 2028, replacing Sheriff Eddie Bradshaw, who resigned earlier this month. McNeil was the Barbersville police chief for 8 years and spent nearly 40 years in law enforcement, working for other agencies within the state of West Virginia. It's 6:53 now. 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
1: That is the call of a ring-tailed lemur resonating through the wildlands of Madagascar. And that familiar sound is the call of an African elephant from the vast savannas of northern Kenya. These animals speak different languages, but they both have the same story to tell. Their species are in trouble, their habitats are being altered at a rapid rate, and damaged habitat means less food and less places to live. While we have reintroduced more than 40 endangered species, we cannot return them to a home that does not exist. Rescuing an animal is only half the battle. 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
12: Mountaineer assistant Andrew Warrick joined the staff from Wofford when Rich Rodriguez took over as head coach last year. He's taking nothing for granted. We'll explain that in a moment.
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12: Linebackers coach Andrew Warrick got to know current WVU defensive coordinator Zach Alley while both were at Clemson. Warrick had a long stint there, moving up in the ranks before leaving to become defensive coordinator at Jacksonville State. He was also defensive coordinator at Wofford before coming to the Mountaineers.
13: I came at Clemson originally as a GA and then ended up leaving as like the senior defensive assistant. And the one thing I can tell you is like organization. A teaching progression, being organized, how you run a classroom, right? Which is what we do. Those are deals like where you have a bunch of knowledge that you have to teach, and how do you organize that and how you progress that. So that's one thing I would say about being around the defense, and then the organization, as far as Coach Sweeney goes, is very much the same way. But the thing too is from program too is like we always talk about it in recruiting. Once you've seen it at a high level and you have a high standard, you never want to go back, you know, and that's why, you know, when you experience that, which we did, and as Coach Alley there, like I was craving that, and I've been craving and trying to get back to that, you know, and trying to implement that at every place I've been. And go back to the question earlier, why am I at West Virginia? Because I know that's the same standard. It's that standard that we always chase for. That's that high, you know, and when you find people that have it and know what it is, you run to them. As a player, I believe, as a coach, you're trying to freaking run to that person, you know, and I think we have that. I know we have that here, you know, and that's what I learned. It's like, again, and once you see the standard, you know what it is, and you're going to go to it.
12: It's game week for the Mountaineers as head coach Rich Rodriguez will meet the media tomorrow out front of Saturday's season opener against Coastal Carolina. With the Golden Blue Report, I'm Kyle Wiggs, Metro News Sports.
2: 6:59 on the Morning News. Coming up in the next hour, still more work to do in Martinsburg after flash flooding last week. We'll hear more about that. We'll also get today's commentary from TJ Meadows, the Entertainment Report coming up in the next hour, and of course more news, sports, and weather for you. So stay with us. For Daniel Woods, I'm Chris Lawrence, and you're listening to Metro News, the voice of West Virginia.
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15: From ABC News, I'm Sherry Preston. More than a dozen campers are still missing after Grand Canyon flash flooding that has claimed at least one life. ABC's Lana Moise has more on the weather that prompted emergency evacuations throughout the weekend.
16: Erica Viola and her husband forced to flee the Bright Angel campsite near Phantom Ranch when fast-rising floodwaters poured in. The couple joining other campers racing to safety as floodwaters rushed downstream.
17: You can't get too far in knee-deep mud and water and debris everywhere. And yeah, there was a moment there where I didn't think I was going to be able to make it in time.
16: They escaped, but most of their belongings were swept away.
15: The body of a 46-year-old man has been found in the Grand Canyon, but 14 other people have not been seen since the water began rising. More rain in the forecast today. The U.S. is mobilizing aid after the landslide in Nepal. The death toll is still more than 900 in the flooding, but more than 4,000 are still missing. After ousting the country's leader, the U.S. is now taking over Venezuelan oil reserves. However, getting gas prices down from the $4.08 a gallon they are now might take a while. ABC National Correspondent Stephen Portnoy explains why.
18: Crude oil in Venezuela is described as very heavy and thick. It has to be refined and diluted in order to turn into gasoline or jet fuel or any other kind of oil that we use in the marketplace. It's not easy to do that, and the infrastructure in Venezuela that exists now needs to be substantially updated. That's going to take a lot of time and a lot of money. American oil companies are going to have to get on board.
15: In the Middle East, the U.S. and Iran trading strikes overnight for the first time in a month. An appeal from President Trump to Canadian business owners.
19: Trump calling for Canadian companies that are doing business with America to move to the U.S. immediately, saying many of them moved out years ago due to stupid U.S. leadership.
15: Trump promising no tariffs if they move back. That's ABC's Allison Kosick. This is ABC News.
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15: You've been hearing about flash flooding in the Grand Canyon, another part of the country, Texas, struggling to get out of drought, however. ABC's Jim Ryan with more on a Gulf system that may help, but not much.
21: If the disturbance does reach sustained winds of 39 miles per hour, it would become Tropical Storm Edward. It's not expected to bring much relief to North Texas, where excessive heat and drought persist. The Ross wildfire west of Dallas-Fort Worth has grown past 85,000 acres and is only 31% contained.
15: Dolly Parton was laid to rest over the weekend with only family and close friends attending the private burial. ABC's Hannah Patah says Nashville, however, has been honoring the icon since she died last week at the age of 80.
0: The tributes continued at the Grand Ole Opry, which dedicated its show Saturday night to Dolly. Carly Pierce, who got her start performing at Dollywood as a teen, sang "Those Memories of You."
1: Those memories.
0: And later, a star-studded tribute to 9 to 5, with Jelly Roll making a surprise appearance.
1: Working 9 to 5, what a way to make a living.
0: Dolly was also remembered at a music festival in California, where Olivia Rodrigo and Sarah McLachlan dedicated McLachlan's hit song Angel to her.
15: The proceeds of that festival, organized by Rodrigo, will go toward nonprofits that advance women's health, workplace protections, and legal rights for women. Cherry Preston, ABC News.
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24: ONN Weekend. I'm Kate Burdett. The man accused of a deadly shooting at a Put-in Bay bar has entered a plea of not guilty by reason of insanity. Amanda Fay of ONN affiliate WTOL-TV in Toledo has details.
25: 21-year-old Colton Smith entered the plea on August 5th in the Ottawa County Court. Smith is accused of killing 40-year-old Rob Russell, a husband and father of four, at Mr. Ed's Bar and Grill. Smith was indicted last month on several felony counts, including murder. The court has ordered Smith to undergo a psychiatric evaluation, and a pretrial hearing is set for October 30th. Smith will remain in jail on a $1.6 million bond.
24: Cleveland is launching a new program that puts cash directly into the hands of expectant moms and new parents. Starting September 1st, eligible families will get $1,500 during pregnancy, then $500 a month for the baby's first 6 months. And in Southwest Ohio, a judge has dismissed a lawsuit brought forth by Butler County leaders against a farm market. ONN's Jared Allen reports.
26: County officials have argued the Garver Family Farm Market was not allowed on land zoned for agricultural use. The market serves coffee, wine, and food. Butler County leaders objected to the market because the family had not asked to rezone to a commercial district. The Garver family tells the Cincinnati Inquirer they opened the market as a means of staying in business. The county prosecutor's office has not yet commented.
24: I'm Kate Burdett, ONN Weekend.
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0: Good morning, 7-Eleven on your Monday morning. Already 70 degrees here in downtown Wheeling. A big old good morning to you and a big old good morning to you, Shane Stack.
1: Good morning, Mr. Slider. How are you this fine morning?
0: I am terrific. It is great to be here with you. It seems like it's been a while, and I guess it's been a while
1: since last Tuesday.
0: How are you?
1: I'm good. Tired after a busy weekend, and it's not going to stop anytime soon, Bob.
0: We are busy. Now, of course, Shane is always busy. He has a lot going on, and it is our busy season here at the Watchdog Radio Network, and we kicked off Football Friday without you on Friday, Shane. We were thinking about you.
1: Yeah, I don't know. What was I doing Friday, Bob? I
0: forget. Goofing off.
1: I forget what
0: somewhere.
1: I was even doing. You know what I will tell you that I did Friday? Can we start off on a sad note here?
0: Yeah, I was going to mention that. I saw that in the obituaries today. I know how fond and, really were fond of the guy.
1: Yeah, one of those ones, Bob, I'm kind of like you. I think I can get through it without getting too choked up.
0: Here
1: the
0: we
1: passing
0: go.
1: Of a good friend, Mr. Robert Lucchetti, senior, longtime, lifelong resident of Ohio County, 95. Years old, Bob, active in Ohio County.
0: He lived a really good life.
1: He did. That's for sure.
0: And I was connected somewhat, Shane. You know him as a lodge member, a club member. I know how you felt about him. You really respected him and really liked the man. Back when I was young and coon hunting and had a trap line with Newt Armstrong.
1: Did he tell you to stay the hell off my farm?
0: No, he gave us permission. No, he was in his farm. He had a really, really nice farm at the top there at Point Run. I think they called it some kind of cove.
1: Pleasant Cove, I believe, yes.
0: Something like that, yeah. But nice man. And where I really got to know him first was through Charlie Uhas's barbershop. And, man, you have to be my age or older to remember Charlie. And he had a barber shop, bait shop. He sold guns in there. You could get your hunting fishing license. And way before social media, if you wanted to know anything, that was the place to hang out. And I believe Charlie was part of Bob Lucchetti's hunting crew. And I don't know, Shane, I can't remember if they went to Romney or Moorfield or – but it was somewhere down in the Eastern
1: Panhandle, Grant County.
0: Kind of where you were down there
1: exactly.
0: Last week.
1: Exactly. They got over toward, I believe, Grant County, Maryland, had a hunting camp, still have a hunting camp over in that neck of the woods. And Bob, that was one of those things that he just loved to death, looked forward to it. I think in his later years, not so much hunting went on, but it was more of a time for him just to see the guys and to relive a lot of those great memories for a long life lived.
0: Yeah, and I didn't know this, but him and his dad, I knew about Lucchetti's construction company. I forgot. Chambers Y, they built that. Did
1: yeah.
0: you know that?
1: Well, Bob,
0: 1970, I believe.
1: You know, some things that he and I never talked about. Usually when we were together, we were having a good time laughing and stuff like that. I couldn't believe. Now, I don't know that the obituary in the newspaper lists everything. My goodness, the things that he built and reconstructed here in Ohio County, I was shocked. I never knew it was that much.
0: Yeah, he was many, many things. He was like you. He liked to be involved. He was a farmer, you know, owned a construction family, always involved in politics, that type of thing. But, yeah, Bob Lucchetti lived a good life and sadly passed away. When was that, Shane, this weekend or Friday?
1: I believe it was late into Thursday night, early Friday morning.
0: Yeah, just one of those sportsmen that he knew all the guys. And, again, that's where I first knew who he was from the pictures that would hang in Uhas's barbershop. So, yeah, we'd be so lucky to live a life
1: Bob
0: Lucchetti did.
1: And Bob, he lived it till the end. I just saw him a few weeks ago at a meeting. I think he was just at one of the PSD meetings within the last week or so. And, you know, thankfully for him, you hate to see the end, but he went into the hospital, and it went fairly quickly. I know some of his very close friends were able to go and see him. He had a good day, I think, before he passed away. He was up, he was talking and all that kind of stuff. So some of his closest friends really got to go say goodbye to him. You hate to do that, but great man. Godspeed, Mr. Lucchetti.
0: Yes, sir.
1: The old man, as I affectionately knew him.
0: Absolutely. Also, Friday, I know you were listening, the surprise return of Howard Monroe sitting right
1: Who?
0: Here. Howard Monroe.
1: Oh, Howard. Howard. Jeez, I forgot about him, Bob.
0: Don't forget about Howard. Doing well, and looks like we'll be part of the team again on Fridays. And that's great because I know John McCabe was in here. John knows how important it is to Howard. You know, that was a goal to get back on the air, and he was able to do that on Friday, and that's tremendous. So Howard's doing well. You heard him on here Friday, and Jenna was here also on Friday.
1: Bob, it was good to hear his voice on Friday. I was, well, obviously I knew beforehand because I wasn't here, and I believe he actually preached at church.
0: He did.
1: On Sunday.
0: I don't know how he did yesterday. I haven't talked to him, but.
1: Yeah, it looked like he had a good, he put a Facebook post up, said he's still having trouble navigating steps and things like that. So the folks at the church over there, I believe, is that in Dillonvale where he preaches?
0: I believe so.
1: They fixed him and Nancy up with some to-go boxes with food over there.
0: So I put a smile on his face.
1: He
0: had
1: was
0: something
1: happy,
0: to eat on the way home.
1: Happy about that. But the return of Howard Monroe, I don't think we're still sure exactly if it's going to be every week for sure, but we'll know soon enough.
0: A little catch up here, not catch up to be put on your hot dog, but I have to catch up with Shane Stank at 7:18, last day of August. Man, I guess summer is gone. At least we'll say that tomorrow morning.
1: Where'd it go, Bob? I have no idea. I haven't even been to Ogilvie Pool yet.
0: I haven't either.
1: Amazing.
0: I think you got a couple days or maybe a week until they let the dogs in there.
1: It wouldn't be surprised if this weekend probably isn't the last weekend of the pool. Labor Day coming up next Monday. And then, yeah, it's usually the drool at the pool up there, and that's the
0: end
1: of it.
0: Is that what they call it?
1: Drool at the pool, your favorite. Just like taking a dog to a baseball game.
0: I love that.
1: Game,
0: yeah, you won't see me up
1: next
0: there.
1: Year, I think they're going to have Cat Day at the baseball
0: great.
1: Game.
0: Oh, great. Wonderful. and one of the other things we have to catch up with you, and I'm really looking forward to this stuffed banana peppers and cold beer at Abby's.
1: Well, you missed it this weekend.
0: What did I miss?
1: I made two rounds of my own stuffed Hungarian hot wax peppers, and I didn't get to see you.
0: Could have dropped some off. I mean, you know where I live.
1: Well, you can imagine where they went, and there were none left in the pans when I got done there. But I can't wait. Our little wager. I'm hungry, Bob, and you know I'm kind of riding the pine over there at the pawn shop. So maybe you can deliver them to me. How about that?
0: Oh, we're not going to sit in there and have a couple cold beers.
1: Oh, never mind. We'll go have a couple drinks.
0: I twisted his arm. Self serve pawn shop this week.
1: That's
0: so.
1: Right. That's right.
0: But the wager was, and I really thought I had you on this one. It was last Tuesday's runoff in the state of South Carolina between. Well, she is a senator. She took the place of her brother, Lindsey Graham, talking about Darlene Graham. Can't remember now. That guy's
1: that
0: one. And
1: Ralph
0: never hear from
1: Norton,
0: him. Hey, Ralph, it was great to know you. But we wagered. I really thought that there would be pushback there in South Carolina. But they all got in line, and they followed the emperor, and they did exactly what he said. And now she's not there yet. She will be in
1: still
0: the general
1: win
0: election,
1: race.
0: But
1: yeah.
0: That looks like it's pretty set.
1: Yeah, I think that name's pretty powerful down there in South Carolina, Bob. I don't expect her to lose that race. You know, the Republicans are going to lose some races. I don't think there's any question about that. That is not one I would expect them to lose.
0: In the passing of Dolly Parton, now Shane and I really had a great conversation. Can't remember what day it was. But we were talking about Branson and the ups and the downs that they have. Shane had been going there since a young boy, but you also went to Dollywood. Oh, man, jeez, what's wrong with you today, Bob? Get it together. You also went to Dollywood many times.
1: Many.
0: You're going to come in here and slap me around a little
1: you'll
0: bit.
1: You'll be all right. I give you about 20 minutes. I
0: all
1: think
0: right.
1: You'll be just
0: get it together.
1: Just fine.
0: Dolly World.
1: You'll get it
0: no,
1: together.
0: No, it's not Dolly World. It's Dollywood.
1: Have been there, Bob, many, many times. You know, that was her home neck of the woods down there around Pigeon Forge, Gatlinburg area in Tennessee. And yeah, it was sad to hear that passing. You and Bear got to cover it on Thursday's show. Is that correct?
0: Wednesday. We opened up
1: Wednesday's
0: with
1: show. Okay, Wednesday's show. Yeah, it was sad to see. I did see there were tributes all across the country, Bob. Shows, football games, all kinds of places. But the Grand Ole Opry this past weekend paid tribute to Dolly Parton. And what was neat about it, Everybody sang her songs, everybody that was there Friday or Saturday night, I can't remember. And then at the end, up on the big screen at the Grand Ole Opry, there she was performing "I Will Always Love You," and that's how they closed out the show, and a tribute.
0: Probably
1: to
0: not
1: Dolly
0: a dry
1: Parton.
0: Eye in the place. I know I'd have been boohooing.
1: I cannot imagine that there was a dry eye in the place.
0: Greatest ever female singer?
1: Oh, boy, Bob.
0: Well, if you got to hesitate, it must not be as quick for you to say yes. I mean, for me, it is yes.
1: It's not as quick for me. Most
0: naming a better female entertainer than Dolly Parton,
1: you know,
0: Stack.
1: Overall, and I'm going to put everything together: entertainer, businesswoman, philanthropist,
0: songwriter,
1: you know, all that. Yes, if you put that all together, you have to put her at the top.
0: Yeah, I was somewhat surprised. I mean, I'd heard that she was battling, but I mean, at 80, who isn't? But very sad. I guess they buried her yesterday at a very, very small service.
1: I heard that right here on WKKX this morning. Small family service, probably the way Dolly Parton would have just wanted it.
0: And we want to be very, very respectful. But you know Porter Wider was hitting that.
1: Now, do you think they had to put an extra large lid on that coffin or anything? Extend that a couple inches taller.
0: All right. And Friday, what a tremendous start to our football Friday. Here on the Watchdog Radio Network, Bear and I kick it off at noon. Are you going to drop in sometimes on Friday afternoon?
1: It won't be for a few weeks, Bob, starting this week, as I informed
0: busy,
1: you.
0: Busy.
1: I've got a busy couple weeks coming up, starting this Friday. A meeting that I would usually have on a different Friday has been moved, and then I had to Virginia Beach.
0: You make me sick. You know that, really.
1: It's all that's Shriner.
0: Why can't I go?
1: Shriner, you could go. It only cost you. I can tell you exactly what it'll
0: cost. I was going to be a stowaway. I was going to ride in the bed of the truck.
1: If it were just Michelle and I,
0: oh,
1: you might
0: you're
1: be.
0: You're taking the wife again?
1: Well, and Ben, too. He's got to go. He's got to go, too. It's our big mid-Atlantic.
0: Ain't that kid in school? What
1: Shriner's
0: are you talking about?
1: Convention. He will have a boatload of work with him in his bag.
0: Once again, Bob gets left behind.
1: And then I've got to leave Virginia Beach.
0: You're kidding.
1: A day early, because guess what I got to do on the way back?
0: Probably head down to Charleston.
1: Got to head down to Charleston for the interim.
0: I don't even want to go to Charleston. You know what I'm saying?
1: Yeah, I know that's not. Hey, Bob, you want to come to Charleston?
0: Yes, I'll go to Charleston. I want to hang out with Danny Jones.
1: Now, hold on a second. Why can't we go down there and do a couple live remotes? Monday, Tuesday.
0: Well, we'd have to get Jubb to be in here. You know, we'd have
1: Can't we control
0: Lola.
1: Things for the remote?
0: I'm not that smart. If Jubb goes with us,
1: well,
0: we can
1: do
0: that.
1: Probably. They could bring me
0: Mark,
1: up to
0: we'll
1: speed on that
0: us.
1: Board.
0: I'm sure we could
1: fix that.
0: I'll embarrass you down there. Cause you
1: direct
0: know,
1: from the rotunda.
0: Seriously. And I'm not exaggerating at all. I mean, what? There's a 50-50 chance I'm going to be in jail down there. If we drink beer at all in Kenalwa County, I'm in trouble.
1: Bob. You're with the delegate. Come on, it'll be okay. we can sit right under living. Robert Byrd's finger in the rotunda and do a
0: Jesus.
1: Show.
0: I take you up
1: Monday,
0: on
1: Tuesday. We could do it the following week.
0: Looks like I'm not going to Virginia Beach, but maybe I have an outside shot at Charleston. But tremendous start it was. Again, thank you, Gumbies. Thank you, Jills. They are our sponsor now, Shane, Slider and Stack. Did you know that?
1: I did know that. Not just Slider and Stack. Good old boys on sports and Doc's Rock and Rock Sports Huddle.
0: With your host, Dr. Angelo Georges. So, yeah, it was tremendous. And then when we finish up at 2 o'clock, the Pine Room broadcast from the Wheel Restaurant every Friday during football season, from 2 to 5.
1: Now, I'm a little jealous. Now, well, maybe I'm not, because Gumby's could mean cigars for me. But, man, the Wheel, they're going to get free food over there. You know that.
0: My youngest son, Clay, picked me up Saturday, and we went to lunch there. And it was outstanding. So, yeah, we got to get in on that, especially if there's free food out there on Friday.
1: I always in for that. I've been there. I haven't been there a ton, Bob, but 3 or 4 times I've been to the Wheel since it reopened, and the food is very, very good.
0: You know what really, really put a smile on my face? Again, I'm a lot older than Shane Stack.
1: When you were thinking about buying me those banana peppers?
0: I can't wait for that, because I'm going to get my share also. That's man, right. There's nothing again. It's like hot wings. I got to have a cold Bud Light with that. And those banana peppers. Yeah, I have to have a cold beer. And I, you know, beer. My beer of choice is Bud Light.
1: They do them right over there. So what put a smile on your face?
0: What put us? What was we talking
1: about?
0: Well,
1: I don't know. You were going to say something. I'm not sure, and I cut you off. I cut you off with the banana pepper.
0: Am I struggling? What was we talking about before that?
1: Because Football Friday, Gumby's, Jill.
0: Oh, my youngest son Clay took his pop to lunch on a Saturday, and I was very happy. Because I am old, and I remember LB's, and they had many standards at LB's, but one of them being their coleslaw.
1: Yeah.
0: Love their coleslaw, and then TJ had it for decades, mm-hmm. and the same. Now, they've made a lot of changes, but I can tell you one thing, the coleslaw is exactly the same.
1: Still good over there. I love that coleslaw, Bob. I had a busy weekend. Started off early Saturday morning. We had the Northern Panhandle Home Builders Association golf scramble, and you know me, I said, I'm not going to golf, but I'll show up and support and help however I can. And they said, okay, be at Crispin. Registration starts at 8 o'clock. So old Shane rolls into Crispin up there at Ogilby, mm-hmm. parks his truck about 10 till 8. Nobody around. Quarter after 8, nobody around.
0: That's a bad sign.
1: I said, well,
0: wrong golf course.
1: I must have messed something up. Am I supposed to be at Palmer? Was I supposed to
0: wrong
1: be over
0: day,
1: at
0: maybe?
1: Mazeroski? What did I do? So as I go to leave, well, they failed to tell me. Meet at the shelter on the other side of the Pine Room. I go to leave and make the loop there, and there's everybody come. Down there having a good time. So I made it to that.
0: Great weather for you.
1: It was great weather that morning. Cool morning. It was perfect. We had a luau on Saturday night.
0: A what?
1: A luau, Bob. We have a luau.
0: Never
1: out
0: been
1: at
0: to
1: Osiris,
0: one of those.
1: Osiris Shrine every year. Great food Saturday night. And then yesterday had a big poker run at Osiris Shrine. One of the local motorcycle clubs helps us out every year. We had 99 bikes on the poker run yesterday. Big doings yesterday. So busy weekend.
0: I remember when you had a bike.
1: I remember that too.
0: Became a daddy and said, you know what? I'm going to get rid of my bike.
1: Yeah, I tried for a while, but just didn't feel right. So that was the end, at least for now, for my two-wheel days.
0: Speaking of the weather, 70 degrees right now in downtown Wheeling. We're looking for a daytime high of 85 degrees. Not going to get really cool tonight, looking for a low of 68. When I came in, Shane, a lot of clouds in the sky. In fact, I thought, you know what? Looks like it might rain a little bit, but I don't think so. That certainly is not in the forecast.
1: Yeah, right. Not in the forecast at all, Bob. Be a nice, pretty nice day out there. Our weather brought to you by Ogilby Park Resort.
0: Yes, they are the official weather sponsor of the Watchdog Radio Network. And as always, we'll know more about the weather here in just a few minutes because morning meteorologist Zach Gasquy down at the Big 7, he will join us. We open things up on Friday. Wheeling Central, they put it on Perry pretty good. Did you see that score, Shane?
1: I did.
0: From Wheeling University. What a fantastic halftime show. You know what I'm saying? Boy, did they mention us a couple times.
1: I didn't
0: made
1: get
0: me proud, Shane.
1: To listen. I was busy again Friday evening, so I didn't get to listen to the show. What'd they have to say about
0: Slider
1: us?
0: And Stag, Bobby Slider. But yes, thank you, Kahuna. It.
1: Well, you never know who might be on that halftime
0: never
1: show
0: know.
1: This Friday, Bobby.
0: Pay
1: you
0: attention.
1: Never know.
0: That's right. But Wheeling Central, they put it on Perry pretty good. I think it was 50-8, something like that. Perry scored the first time they had the ball, then they did not score again. This one was a doozy, though. Wheeling Park, they traveled to Parkersburg to take on Parkersburg South. We had all the action here on the Watchdog Radio Network. Mark Delbrug with the call, 20 seconds to go in the game, and it kind of looked like Park was going to play it safe and go to overtime. No.
1: Went for it, huh?
0: 43-yard touchdown.
1: Wow.
0: They win. They win, so it was a great great weekend. Now, John Marshall, they go to Marietta. They win also. Normally, we'd have had that game, but the crew had some personal issues going on. They just couldn't do it this weekend.
1: Yeah, I think both Bob Treveri and Coach Heinerman both had just things they could not get out of that had been scheduled for a while. But this week, I believe we will have our first game from John Marshall.
0: Outstanding way to start Football Friday. All the NFL teams got down to 53 players. Now, there will still be some jockeying around. As of right now, I was wrong, Shane. The Steelers
1: are
0: going to go with four quarterbacks, and your boy Will Howard made the team. Now, this is what I think.
1: You think he's the man, Bob?
0: No, I never think he's going to be the man, but I think what they're probably going to hope to do he got hit a couple times the last preseason game. I think they're going to maybe try to put him on injured reserve.
1: They rough him up a little?
0: He hit his head. I mean, okay. But, you know, he's that kind of a sissy boy Ohio State quarterback. I knew that was coming. Very, very gentle.
1: Did you hear that, Doc?
0: Fragile, you know
1: Doc,
0: what I'm
1: you
0: saying?
1: Mind getting in here? Come on.
0: No, but I think that's what they might attempt to do. The Steelers made a couple trades. Roderick Jones, and now with your Dallas Cowboys.
1: Really?
0: Yes.
1: Wow.
0: They also unloaded a former third round. Roderick Jones was a first round pick that the Steelers actually even moved up to get him. Offensive tackle out of Georgia. It didn't work out. And also a running back that they drafted, I believe, was at Iowa.
1: I'm not sure. Bob, what's the real advantage of keeping four quarterbacks, just to have a trade sitting there in the future?
0: Well, because the Steelers are in a situation where the future is still up in the air, and they have two young quarterbacks who either one didn't really light it up too much, but it's too early to tell yet. So I think what they would want to do is say, look, Will Howard is hurt here. We're going to put him on injured reserve. Because in the process, the Steelers had to get rid of a really good inside linebacker. So they might still do some maneuvering. But we'll keep an eye on that, maybe have more tomorrow or when Bear gets here on Wednesday. If you're a Pirate fan, I mean, I think you still have a shot.
1: Really?
0: Yeah, I mean, not great. I want to give kudos to O'Neal Cruz yesterday, Shane, because this is one of those plays.
1: Didn't we rag on him in the beginning of the year?
0: I've been ragging on him.
1: He kind of lollygagged.
0: But not yesterday. Let me see if I can paint this scenario. It's 7:32. We got to hustle up because Zach will be joining us. Two outs. A real high pop-up on the infield. I mean, straight up, third baseman is getting under. You know what I mean? Mm-hmm. And O'Neal Cruz is on second base. For a second, he kind of – and then he takes off. I don't know if the third base coach was hollering at him. Yeah. But this is a play that I'm not exaggerating. Lola Miller probably makes 10 out of 10 times.
1: Really?
0: The ball straight up over – you know, the third baseman didn't have to move. It's straight up in the air, all right? So O'Neal Cruz sees that, and then he takes off. For some reason, the third baseman missed it.
1: Really?
0: Hit his glove, clang. And then – now, the guy hit the ball – Brendan Lau, who's usually hustles, he did
1: Lawler
0: not
1: gags. Well, he thinks he's out.
0: Well, sure, but you can't.
1: You got to hustle.
0: The moral of the story is
1: always hustle.
0: You have to run him out.
1: Yep.
0: You have to run him out. So instead of Lau being on second base, now he was only on first.
1: So you got him split
0: but
1: up.
0: But kudos to O'Neal Cruz. They ended up, I think they won by one run. So that was a big run.
1: Well, there it is.
0: You know, normally he's heading out to center field because he thinks the inning is over.
1: Right.
0: So. All right, and do we have the text line up, or is that going to be a
1: problem?
0: I do.
1: I have it up on my personal computer, our station computer.
0: What's going on with that?
1: I don't know, Bob. I'd hate to be the
0: Who
1: person
0: screwed that deals. Up?
1: I hope Jubb's not listening right now. He might want to look at
0: and
1: this
0: And also, I'm glad you said that. Boy, did he work hard Friday. I mean, it is our busy season. We all work a little harder than we normally do. But I know Jubb was here a little after 10, and I know he was still here at 10 o'clock at night. And not only that, when Coach and his crew

0: And then Zach Gasquy will be with us. We'll talk about the weather a little bit and see, because I'm telling you, there's clouds out there, but doesn't look like rain.
1: From the Frio Stack Auction Service text line, Bob, one of our listeners down in Moundsville said it is raining right now in Moundsville.
0: I better shut up about the weather until I talk to Zach.
1: Let Zach do that for us, would you?
0: Zach will join us at Slider and Stack. Stay right where you're at.
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4: One of our most sacred constitutional amendments says that Congress shall make no law abridging the freedom of speech or the press. Our First Amendment protects journalists, publishers, and citizens from government censorship. Our local newspaper, The Intelligencer, is daily evidence that our Constitution's First Amendment is still going strong. Our newspaper is essential to the well-being of Wheeling and the Ohio Valley. Why am I saying this? I have no relationship with the Intelligencer, with the exception that I was a paper boy in Warwood for 12 years. I made 2 cents a paper weekdays and 5 cents on Sunday. And reading either the Intelligencer or News Register has been part of my adult life's daily habit. There are two reasons why I'm writing this editorial. First, as a practicing attorney for almost 50 years, the First Amendment holds a special place in my heart, and I've had the privilege of defending national and regional newspapers and news sources in matters involving their freedom of speech. A competent newspaper recognizes its responsibilities to inform the public of the present and to expose injustices, to keep leaders honest, to ensure transparency from City Hall to Capitol Hill. Remember our history and discuss our future. I do not agree with everything published by our local newspaper or other newspapers. However, I recognize that they're doing an outstanding job as a major local news source and compass, helping to direct a prospering Wheeling and Ohio Valley. An editor friend and former White House correspondent from a large regional newspaper responded to a question I asked him: what drives you in the newspaper business? His reply was, I'm in charge of recording the history of the earth, so I have to get it right. In a June 27, 2026 editorial written by the editorial board of the Intelligencer, headed by John McCabe, they describe with precision what they do. Quote, in the news gathering business, our responsibility is not to report what people fear, hope, or speculate. Our responsibility is to report what we can verify. We ask questions. We seek documentation. We contact those involved. We update our reporting as new facts emerge. Sometimes those facts confirm public assumptions. Sometimes they contradict them. Either way, our obligation is to the truth, unquote. Our local newspaper, which has existed before we were a state, has been a steady, credible, strong guiding star seeking the truth and a better life for all of us. Bragging is not one of our newspaper's habits, so I feel we all need reminded how valuable our local newspaper, The Intelligencer, is to the well-being of each of our lives and our communities. Like any business, it's only as good as the people who run it. Congratulations on a job well done to editor John McCabe, managing editor Derek Redd, news editor Ian Hicks, sports editor Nick Henthorne, community editor Stephanie Elvard, and general manager James Spanner. May all your successors be reminded and guided by the words of your June 27, 2026 editorial. When you support our local newspaper, The Intelligencer, you're helping to live the dream of our founders by being supplied with objective news occurring in and affecting Wheeling, the Ohio Valley, and the world. Or as editors McCabe and Redd et al. Say, the truth, rather than a product censored or created by some computer, artificial intelligence, or non-journalist who has no established credibility or ethical obligation.
5: My name is Dr. Mark Hoffbauer, and I'm a foot and ankle surgeon

0: with WVU Medicine. We saw a lot of advances within our profession with regard to how we treated athletes, especially from the surgical techniques like lateral ankle stabilizations and how we fixed fractures in athletes and how the biomechanics of how these people get hurt and how their foot functions. They're aggressive and wanting to get back, and so you can work with them on their protocols to get them where they need to be. So I've always enjoyed that part of it.
1: If you're gonna make a run and you plan on having fun,

0: Welcome back to Slider and Stack 741 on your Monday morning, the last day of August, August 31st, 70 degrees in downtown Wheeling, 70 in Moundsville, and 70 in St. Clairsville. And Bob, we have a report of rain down in Moundsville.
1: Rain, he says. Well, we better head over to 16th Street and get this figured out.
0: We got the guy for the job.
1: We got the guy perfect for the job. Good morning, Zach Gasquey.
2: Hey, good morning. How are y'all doing today?
1: Well, we're kind of we're kind of up in the air a little bit. When I looked at the weather, I thought, okay. I didn't have a chance to catch your forecast with Johnny Walkup this morning, but I noticed all those clouds coming in. And Shane just got a text that says it's raining in Moundsville. So what's going on, Zach?
2: Yeah, so again, there were some chances for some light rain showers this morning, and it looks like that's coming to pass here over a good chunk of the area. Luckily, they're pretty hit or miss, so you know not everybody's seeing a widespread rain, but there are some showers moving through. Kind of the overall picture here, we had a little bit of a disturbance moving through portions of Ohio right now, and that's producing the clouds and the rain that we're seeing this morning. So again, probably might be a good idea just to carry the umbrella with you as we head into the afternoon. We're probably going to see these rain showers taper off, but we should see some additional showers and storms, some very isolated showers and storms refire this afternoon. So again, just something to look out for there. But really the main story this week is going to be the temperatures, going to be turning it up a notch as we head towards the middle of the week.
0: I can already feel it here
1: in
0: the studio,
1: Sticky
0: Zach.
1: In here.
0: It is warm in here. I looked at your extended forecast. Not only are the temperatures going up, but it looks like tomorrow, maybe later this week, we will have some storms rolling in this way.
2: Yeah, and you know the storms will actually do us a favor because they'll kind of knock down the temperatures a little bit. But in the meantime, you know, we're going to see our temperatures. We kind of have, you know, one of the main words of the summer. This summer was heat dome. We kind of have one that's parked over the eastern United States and really going to be over us here tomorrow and Wednesday. That's when we're going to feel those temperatures, upper 80s, maybe to around 90. It's going to be muddy. One good thing is there might be some cloud cover around, so that could help keep things manageable. But still, any breaks in those clouds, it could get very warm very quickly. We could see a combination of that heat and humidity could lead to the feels like temperatures being in the middle 90s. I don't think that's quite heat advisory criteria, but still it's going to be noticeably warmer tomorrow and Wednesday. Thursday is still be pretty warm, but we're going to see a few more showers and storms pop up, so we might see a little bit more relief there. And then Friday, we're going to see temperatures begin to fall as we have another weather system that kind of breaks down that heat dome just it off to the west. And so we'll see our temperatures fall back to around normal for this time of the year, low 80s, maybe a few upper 70s by the weekend. So, again, looks like a short heat spell, I guess you could say. And then looks like we'll be back to around where we should be as we head into the first weekend of September.
1: Don't sound too bad. I mean, the weekend was great. I really, again, I know I wear this out, Shane, but I just love sitting on the back deck in those just really cool evenings where you think to yourself, man, I might have to put a sweatshirt on. But I don't think we're going to have to worry about this week, Zach.
2: Yeah, that's right. No sweatshirts this week. I mean, unless you choose to wear one. But, you know, it's going to be a little too hot, I think, for sweatshirts. Definitely a shorts and T-shirt type of weather here, at least through Thursday. Maybe need some rain gear for Thursday and Friday with the showers and storms popping up. And then by the weekend, we could probably still shorts and T-shirt weather, although some of us might want to prefer maybe, you know, long pants or a long-sleeve shirt. Yeah, depends on who you are, but looks like it's going to be warm here. Main story, the heat over the next 2 to 3 days, and then looks like storms to end the week, chance of some storms, I should say. And then a pretty nice weekend shaping up here, looks like, with a good bit of sunshine. And as I said just a few moments ago, temperatures right around normal for this time of the year.
0: My clothing choices have been a little bipolar the last
1: week,
0: or so. I busted out some jeans. I wore some dress slacks last week to some meetings. And this morning I'm back to the shorts and T-shirt, and it sounds like it's going to stay that way the rest of this week. Zach, I'm headed to Virginia Beach next Monday morning. Maybe you can help me out a little bit tomorrow and tell me what it's going to look like down there next week.
2: Well, you know, it probably will be a little bit cooler because it's on the beach, you know, but I'd imagine it'd probably be a little muggier as well, seeing as
1: good.
2: You
1: I'm
2: know,
1: jealous.
2: Right on the right on the ocean, you know, you get
1: maybe
2: that,
1: a tropical storm.
2: Well, looks like the forecast doesn't quite go out that far on the Weather Service website for Virginia Beach, but I'd imagine it'd probably be warmer than it would be here. Probably a little bit muggier as well, simply because it is closer to the ocean. So we'll see how it goes. And, you know, as you said, catch me tomorrow. I probably will have a better look at that forecast for a sneak peek, I guess, for Virginia Beach.
0: I like the cooler temperatures. I don't like the humid weather down there. So hopefully I'm pretty fair skinned.
1: You'll come back looking like a lobster.
0: Yeah, exactly. So, I go out and sit on the beach. Last year, as actually a texter pointed out earlier, we couldn't really get in the water because there was some sort of a bacteria, yes, algae bloom or something going on down there, but hopefully we'll be able to get into the water a little. Well, I won't say that I will, but my wife and my
1: maybe
0: son
1: splash
0: will be
1: a little
0: able
1: bit
0: to get in the water.
1: One kind of crazy thing, Zach, today is the last day of August. Man, summer just flew by, didn't it?
2: Yeah, that's right. You know, tomorrow officially starts meteorological fall, which is on the first of every month. That has a change in the season in it. So, for example, you know, the winter solstice is December 21st-ish, and the first day of meteorological winter is the first. So, again, that's mostly just for record-keeping purposes. And, you know, actual fall starts on the 22nd of September. So we still got about 3 or so weeks until the start of fall. But, yeah, with the flip of the month of September, people probably don't expect it to start turning cooler. But it looks like we'll start off September a little bit on the warm side. Maybe as we head towards the weekend, things returning a little bit towards normal.
1: All right, buddy. We'll hope the rain doesn't last long too much this morning. And we'll put up with the warmer temperatures. And then we'll bring in the month of September tomorrow.
2: That's right. Ringing in the new month. Hard to believe the bulk of the summer is already over.
1: All right. As always, tell Johnny Walkup we said hey, and we'll talk to you again tomorrow morning.
2: I'll do that. Thanks for having me. I'll talk to you all tomorrow morning.
1: Thank you, Zach Gasquet of the Big 7. Shane, I don't think I've ever asked you this before. Do you know how Hollywood became Hollywood? Do you know how it really became the capital of not only entertainment, but started out motion pictures? Do you know how that whole thing started out?
0: Oh, boy, Bob. I don't. I've never read about it. If I had to guess in the early days of motion pictures, you're close to the desert, western scenes, things like that. I don't know.
1: It didn't have a lot to do with it in the beginning. Now, once they got out there, they realized, man, this is great, all this sunlight.
0: Beautiful scenery.
1: But the real reason was back on this date in 1897, Thomas Edison patented his very first motion picture camera. So motion pictures back in the early days before they headed west was done in New Jersey.
0: Really?
1: Did you know that?
0: I had
1: that
0: no
1: was the
0: idea.
1: Movie capital of the
0: Jersey
1: world.
0: Was the spot.
1: And what happened was Thomas Edison was such a prick that anytime you used one of those cameras, he wanted you to pay him for
0: that.
1: I'm
0: my kind of guy. I love him.
1: And he even had henchmen that would go and they'd bust these cameras up.
0: Hey, you're using my camera in
1: there. Yeah, a guy by the name of Paulie Walnuts wants to see you, Mr. Edison. He's outside.
0: Need our monthly juice here.
1: And it reminds us, good morning, Bob from New Jersey. We hope you're listening this morning. Oh, yeah, it was Paulie Walnuts. He was knocking at his door. So they said, man, we got to get away from him. He's too close, because he was a New Jersey guy himself.
0: So they ran to California.
1: So they took off for California.
0: They should have just went to Russia.
1: And they hit it big out there because it made sense. But early, they went to California to get away from Thomas Edison.
0: You know what's crazy, Bob? I didn't know Thomas Edison invented a motion picture camera. I didn't realize
1: that. Well, there you go. On this day, August 31st, back in 1897. Let's go way back. Let's go back to 1422 on this date. I didn't know this either. Henry VI becomes the King of England.
0: Okay.
1: He He was 8 months old. He's the youngest
0: ever. I knew
1: ever.
0: He was young. I didn't think
1: he's
0: he was
1: the youngest that, yeah. ever. His daddy was killed. Let's go back a little further than that to the year 12. Now, that's way
0: the year
1: back.
0: 12. The year did you 12. Get this off one of those stone tablets out there?
1: No.
0: Or did Howard Monroe tell you about
1: Howard
0: this?
1: Howard was telling okay. me about this. One of my favorite deranged rulers of all time, Roman Emperor
0: Nero?
1: Caligula.
0: Oh, okay.
1: Yeah, he was born on this day back in the year 12.
0: Caligula, born.
1: Did you ever hear of this guy?
3: Look here, son. I say, son, did you see that hawk after those hens? He scared them. That Rhode Island red turned white, then blue. Rhode Island. Red, white, and blue. That's a joke, son.
1: 1946. Can you tell me his name?
0: I say. Is that Yosemite Sam over there or Foghorn Leghorn?
1: It was Foghorn Leghorn who made his debut on this date back in 1946 for Warner Brothers cartoons.
0: That's Mel Blanc, right? He's the voice of all those early
1: so, right.
0: ones, I think.
1: Now,
0: Bob,
1: this
0: yeah.
1: is one that Chain is going to say, look. Maybe we ought to talk about this tomorrow or another show, but on this date, back in 1992, Randy Weaver, he finally said enough is enough, and he surrendered to federal agents in Idaho. This was after, I think, he lost a boy. His wife was shot. I mean, that was...
0: See that rancher out there?
1: Yeah. Well, I mean, some called him a white supremacist, but I really think this thing all... And I should have done more research, but I didn't know if we were going to get into it, but I wanted to mention... Yeah, this date in 1992. How old were you in 1992?
0: I would have been 5 years old.
1: Yeah, so, but again, one of those days that we remember. And probably, Shane, you remember this one. On this date in 1997, Princess Diana, Princess of Wales, she died as a result of a car crash in Paris. Do you remember where you were? How old were you in 1997?
0: So 97, I would have been real close to 10 years. Well, on this date, I would have been 10 years old by this date in 1997. And Bob, I do remember it happening. If I recall correctly, did we get that news in the early hours of the morning here?
1: I think it was like late. I don't know.
0: Was it?
1: Yeah.
0: I can't remember, but I seem to remember...
1: Didn't know she was dead, and then the news kind of trickled out.
0: And I want to say we may have started school later back then, like after Labor Day or something, because I seem to remember being at home, seeing it all unfold on T. That what was the driver, Dodi Al-Fayed, I believe.
1: Well, he was the boyfriend. They were in the back, and then I believe everybody in the car was killed.
0: Yeah, Henry Paul, I think. Maybe he was the driver.
1: I think so.
0: Right.
1: I think. Yeah, and they were the paparazzi was chasing them and going very, very fast and crashed the car, and then she was gone. So, and of course, you know me. I'm a conspiracy guy. Now, I really don't get into that stuff over in England because, frankly, it's none of my business. But there are some that think there might have been a little bit more to that story. Kind of wanted to maybe get her out of the picture.
0: Well, I'm just picturing in my head. Did they crash like inside of a tunnel?
1: It's like a viaduct, something like
0: yeah,
1: that.
0: Yeah, they kind of. I can vaguely remember seeing those pictures. Then Bob, the days following. I mean, the outpouring of love, the flowers. I mean, I just remember that as a young boy for sure.
1: 7:55, it is a Slider and Stack. He's Shane Stack. I am Bob Slider. What do we have for you this morning? Again, Shane's having a little difficulty over there, but I think he's got it figured out.
0: We're on, Bob.
1: We would love to hear from you. 304-214-1600. It is the Frio Stack Auction Service text line as well as the hotline. Give us a call if you'd like to go on the air. Maybe wait till after the top of the hour. Because, Shane, we're going to talk about something which is near and dear to my heart.
0: Food?
1: Well, we can do that. We're going to talk about Wheeling. This day in history... well, it would be this week. Didn't exactly happen today, but in the first week of September, there was a couple of big hitters born right here in Wheeling, West Virginia, names that you would know worldwide. Mm-hmm. And I thought we'd spend a minute or two talking about them, but there's a couple things going on here in downtown. We heard the editorial from Mr. Fitzsimmons, and I'm going to say what a great job that was.
0: Wow.
1: And also...
0: Yeah.
1: I want to praise John McCabe. His editorial this weekend in the News Register was right on, praising someone that you and I think the world of, talking about city manager Bob Herron. So we'll talk about all of those things. It wasn't a sad note, but Brenda Miller was there a long time, 26 years. Her last day, 28 years, Shane. Her last day was Friday, so we'll touch on that too, and maybe something that you have. We'll talk about Wheeling a little bit.
0: Yeah, I can't wait, Bob. And you're right, the retirement of Brenda Miller, that marks sort of a note in history here in Wheeling. Been there for a long time. Mike Kelly is going to retire, I believe, or has already. So yeah, a lot of things moving here in the city of Wheeling.
1: And this was a big story, and we'll get into this because you have a little inside information on this. But in case you missed it, the Ohio County Correctional Facility. Closed. But the good news is, it said in the paper, in the News Register this weekend, that no jobs will be lost. So I don't exactly know how that's going to work, and you have a little inside information
0: on that. I do, Bob. When we get to that, we'll talk about it. But I got a call from the governor's office early Friday.
1: Oh, boy, here we go.
0: Early Friday morning. I just got my coffee across the street over here and was headed to the office, and I did get the call. They wanted to make sure that local officials were alerted to it, just in case there were any questions.
1: Now, I have the bat phone in here, just in case I get a call from Warwood. You have the same thing from Charleston? Does it light up?
0: Honestly, Bob, it was a number that I didn't recognize, but it didn't
1: probably
0: say
1: one of those spam calls.
0: It didn't say spam, so I answered it. So they were actually lucky that I answered the phone call.
1: And at 9 o'clock, I don't want to scrap with Shane too much. Hit a nerve or two last week, but we'll take a look on what kind of week did the president have last week. It looks like the war's ramping up a little bit, Shane. Did you see that?
0: We're back at it again, Bob. I believe we hit some of their missile sites in the Strait of Hormuz over the weekend or over the night. It's ramping up. And, Bob, we're really starting to feel all this right here at home. And in my opinion, I kind of been wavering a little bit on how much we're feeling it, but there's some things we're going to talk about at 9 o'clock where I think we're really getting the punch in the gut here at home.
1: We're going to do that, and then at 9:30 we'll wrap things up talking about law enforcement, your police officers. And you know, one thing I've always known my limitation, Shane, even though there's some great police shows, I've known some great police officers, you have too.
0: Sure.
1: I've known that it just wasn't for me. It was a job that I could never do.
0: I can't wait to get into it, Bob, because I think as a little boy and even as an adult, I think that's a career I could enjoy. So I can't wait to get into that.
1: Plenty of that. And again, room for you also. 304-214-1600. That is the text line. That is the hotline. It is Slider and Stack. We'll be right back on the Watchdog Radio Network. Bye.

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1: From ABC News, I'm Sherry Preston. Deadly flash floods in the Grand Canyon have left one person dead and more than a dozen others unaccounted for. ABC's Trevor Ault is there with the latest on rescue efforts to save those trapped on hiking trails.
2: A monsoon storm turned a quiet creek into a raging river in just a matter of minutes. People racing to evacuate as that wall of water raced down popular tourist trails, sweeping through Bright Angel Canyon and the Phantom Ranch area, destroying nearly every footbridge in its path. Rescue choppers called in, airlifting more than 60 people to safety.
1: Eyewitnesses recount running across that footbridge that collapsed just 10 minutes after they got to higher ground. At least 900 people are confirmed to have died in the flooding between Nepal and China. 4,000 are still missing. ABC's Britt Clennett has been talking to some who survived, including a man people are calling a hero.
3: Among the gloom, I also spoke to a principal at a school who described how he successfully managed to evacuate 900 of his students who were inside the building at the time. Also, hundreds of others who were on their way to the school, he managed to get them to turn around.
1: With the U.S. and Iran trading fire overnight for the first time in a month and oil prices rising because of it, there is a new U.S. deal to seize oil from Venezuela.
4: With the midterms fast approaching, President Trump, looking to calm economic concerns, announcing a deal with Venezuela to take control of more than 65 billion barrels of Venezuelan oil reserves. The president says he intends to use the Venezuelan oil to fill the U.S. strategic reserves, which are at their lowest levels in decades.
1: ABC's Mary Bruce. Texas Governor Greg Abbott launching the first and only ready-to-feed liquid infant formula in the U.S. made with whole milk. Manufacturer Similac says parents have been asking for it for decades. 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
1: Summer is entering its final weeks, and you can certainly feel it across much of the country. Here's ABC meteorologist Danny Beckstrom.
7: We see feels like temperatures in the upper 90s in Chicago by Tuesday, triple digits from Charlotte to D.C. by the middle of the week, where the Northeast is looking at a severe threat returning by Tuesday. Rounds of severe storms possible from western New York to New Jersey by Tuesday, and then that extends down the I-95 corridor Wednesday and Thursday.
1: It'll be very hot in the center part of the country today. A random act of kindness from one of the world's biggest superstars to a mom in Rhode Island injured while helping others. The story from ABC's Sophie Flay.
8: Ashley Taunton was driving through torrential rain on I-95 in Rhode Island last month when she saw a car ahead of her hydroplane off the road. The mother of three pulled over and ran to help the three teenagers inside. Moments later,
9: I just saw a car coming really fast.
8: She suffered a collapsed lung, a lacerated liver, and a severe leg injury, needing three surgeries. 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But then came a massive donation, $50,000, from Taylor Swift.
9: I want to be able to hug her.
8: Her donation came with a note saying, wishing you the best recovery possible and sending love to your family.
1: Four baby goats in North Carolina had to be put down because they may have been infected with rabies. They were taken to mobile petting zoos all weekend, and those who visited in North Carolina might want to call their doctor. I'm Sherry Preston, ABC News.
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13: In Southwest Ohio, 36-year-old Jarek Davidson was shot and later pronounced dead at the hospital following a reckless gunfire incident that struck several homes and a vehicle yesterday afternoon in Dayton. A half dozen people had to be pulled from Lake Erie in Northeast Ohio Saturday due to hazardous conditions on the water. Danielle Wiggins with ONN affiliate WKYC-TV explains.
14: It happened about 5 to 6 miles off the shore in Conneaut in Ashtabula County. The fire department tells 3 News 2 fishing boats flipped over in 6-foot waves. 6 people were rescued, 3 in one boat and 3 in the other boat. Rescue crews helped some of them get ashore while a boat passing by helped the others. Thankfully, no one was injured.
13: Officials are investigating what led to a 3-year-old being hit by a car in Northeast Columbus Saturday night. Ava Hedges with ONN affiliate WBNS-TV has more.
15: It happened around 6:30 on Thorn Apple Drive in the parking lot of the Columbus Ghanaian Seventh-day Adventist Church. A police lieutenant on scene said the 3-year-old was running in the parking lot when it happened. They said the driver then reportedly sped into a fence at the edge of the parking lot but stayed on scene. A Columbus police safety dispatcher told 10TV the child was taken to the hospital in critical condition. The crash is under investigation.
13: For the Ohio News Network, I'm Jay Fox.
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0: We are back. 810 Slider in Stack. We're going to be talking about my town. Well, Chainstown, too. But man, I love Wheeling. I always have. Never ever wanted to live anywhere else. I enjoyed my time at Waynesburg. Probably could have lived there. But, you know, it was only an hour away, Shane. I loved Waynesburg, but Wheeling has always been my hometown.
1: Yeah, Bob. And obviously, it's been my hometown area, geez, since basically I was 18 years old when I went to West Liberty University and never moved back. Well, I moved back home my freshman summer, but after that, never went back home again. Stayed on campus up there, and after I graduated, I guess that was probably my first real West Virginia address was up there on the campus of West Liberty University.
0: I love Wheeling. And Shane, the first time that I was away from Wheeling and was around people was when I would start going to the mountains, just like you did last week. And, you know, the older I got, the more that I would travel a little bit. And every single time that I would tell the folks that I was from Wheeling, West Virginia, they all said the same, the Jamboree. That was Wheeling's trademark for the longest time. Now, they don't put on a big show up there every Saturday night, but they still do a lot of good things up at the Capitol.
1: Right. They're no question known, Bob, worldwide, I believe, for, you know, back then what we knew as Jamboree USA. There's no question about that.
0: It wasn't a sad day. I bet there was a few tears, and we want to shout out to Brenda Miller, the Ohio County Circuit Court Clerk. You remember when I was flirting with her a little bit at the beginning of summer down there, Shane?
1: I've seen that happen a couple occasions there,
0: and
1: Bob.
0: It was the same result. Hey, Shane, can you get this guy away
1: right,
0: from
1: exactly.
0: me?
1: Do you mind?
0: Who brought this guy?
1: Don't bring him around.
0: Rosemary,
1: here.
0: You let this guy judge right. And you put him beside me here. But really, she's done a terrific job for 28 years. But Brenda Miller worked her last day on Friday.
1: On Friday, Bob, I didn't get to go over, but I know a lot of people were stopping by saying congratulations, good luck, all those things. A mutual friend that we have, he stopped over, and then he and I met for a quick luncheon to raise a glass for Mr. Bob Lucchetti Sr., who had passed away, and he said there were a ton of people up there at the courthouse.
0: And I had dealings one time with this gentleman, and I did not know that he retired also, but Mr. Kelly stepped down.
1: Yeah, I don't know if he's out yet, Bob, or not. I believe he has announced his retirement. Maybe it's
0: it was a pleasure. Upcoming. I mean, I remember just how he just made it really, right. really easy. And he was very, very nice doing it.
1: Again, been in that position for a long time as the county clerk here in Ohio County. But, Bob, when you have people like Brenda Miller, like Mike retiring, those are big shoes that have to be filled. Gee, many Christmas.
0: Really, absolutely. So best of luck to Brenda and Mr. Kelly. What's his first name?
1: Mike.
0: Mike, best of luck. And we hope you enjoy your time away from your job there. They have a statue of him right down by West Bank Arena. He was born in Wheeling, West Virginia on September 1st, 1907. I think I've asked you this before, Shane. Did you know anything about Walter Reuther before you saw the statue down there?
1: I did. Not growing up necessarily, but in the business school up at West Liberty, he was somebody we took a look at as an early civil rights and organized labor leader.
0: When I say he was a big hitter, I mean, that is an understatement.
1: Right,
0: he
1: exactly.
0: was as big a hitter. He had, you know, he was personal friends, colleagues with Martin Luther King Jr., Robert F. Kennedy, President Kennedy.
1: Sure.
0: I mean, he could pick up a phone at any time, and those people and everyone else would take his call. I mean, he was that big.
1: Right, and I'm not going to say unions aren't powerful, as powerful as they once were, but, Bob, this was during the heyday when people were still rising up, workers' rights, civil rights, all that stuff, and he was right in the middle of the fight.
0: There's a statue of him again down by West Banco Arena. He was the founder of the modern labor movement. He was the president of United Auto Workers, and when they dedicated the statue to him, Shane worked with Howard over in Windsor Manor, WVLY. And we had a studio full of his relatives, brothers and sisters. And I remember his brother Victor said it right out loud. He said, "I have no doubt that my brother was murdered. He died in a plane crash. and the conditions were very, very poor. There were fog and it was rainy conditions. But here is the twist to that chain. The instruments, which the pilot had to rely on, were upside down. They don't know for sure if they had been tampered with, but the instruments was useless.
1: Hmm.
0: And the plane crashed, and what is that organization that...
1: the NTSB.
0: They ruled on it that it was pilot error. But here's a couple things that maybe you didn't know. In 1938, there was a kidnap attempt on Walter Reuther, and somehow he was able to get away. In 1948, he was shotgunned in his home. The wound left him permanently disabled with his right arm. And then in 1949, there was a bombing of the United American Workers headquarters trying to kill him. So, again, you know I'm a conspiracy guy, Shane. I don't know. That was 1970, May 9th, 1970, when he died in a plane crash. But it makes you wonder a little bit.
1: Well, Bob, there's no question about it. He was someone that shook up the system, one of those early ones that really, really started to shake things up. And big business didn't like that, Bob. The workers' rights, it was costing big business money, higher pay on the hour, overtime pay, paid vacation, you know, whatever it was that they were fighting for on the organized labor side, it was costing those businesses money. Now, they were still making money, don't get me wrong. So I guarantee you there was a hate out for him, and there was probably a price on his head back in those days.
0: And you can look at it this way. You know, Jimmy Hoffa with the Teamsters, Tony Boyle with United sure. Mine Workers, and Walter Reuther mm-hmm. with the
1: United Auto Workers.
0: There you go. Thank you very much, Shane.
1: And he co-founded, I believe, the AFL-CIO.
0: Born in Wheeling,
1: right.
0: West Virginia. Then, 29 years later, a baby was born, and they named that baby William Stanley Mazeroski. 1936.
1: Right here in
0: September
1: Wheeling.
0: September 5th. Born in Wheeling, West Virginia. That's not too bad, right?
1: Bob, it is. It's amazing. And I know it's kind of hard for Wheeling to lay claim to Bill Mazeroski, because I think he probably spent a couple nights
0: here. He did,
1: but
0: I'm taking him. He was born here.
1: No, you're right. Went back across the river. But back to Walter Reuther for a second. You mentioned the statue right down here at the beautiful Wheeling Heritage Port, the waterfront. There's also a state historical marker up in Bethlehem, Mount Olivet area that commemorates
0: that was the old his home,
1: his birthplace.
0: It's a yellow house up the
1: right.
0: hill a little bit. Yeah,
1: exactly.
0: So, absolutely. So yeah, Walter Reuther, big hitter, born in Wheeling. Bill Mazeroski, born in Wheeling. There's a statue of Maz at PNC Park. He played 17 years for the Pittsburgh Pirates. He's a Hall of Famer. He is the greatest fielding second baseman ever. They've been playing baseball a long time, Shane. Did you hear me say ever?
1: Ever, ever, ever. That's
0: and,
1: right.
0: And listen to this. They've been playing baseball a long, long time. He hit the greatest home run ever in the game. Ever in the game. And he was born in Wheeling September 5th, 1936. Not too bad.
1: Not too bad, Bob. Two heavy hitters right there, no question about it.
0: We praised the Wheeling newspapers, both the Intelligencer and the News Register. But again, just a great editorial in there this weekend by our good friend, our teammate, John McCabe. You and I, we praise City Manager Bob Heron all the time. But one of the things that I kind of don't think about, Shane, is a budget and a pension, all right? I know Bob runs the city, but the editorial really brought to light that it was Mr. Heron, Bob Heron, the one that when he took over the pension, it was in dire straits.
1: Yeah, and Bob, I want to give a little clarity. Now, I'm not going to take anything away from Bob Heron on this, because he's been the one that really drove the cause here in the city of Wheeling. But you're right, and I think it was something that was systemic throughout the state of West Virginia. Pensions for city workers, you know, you're talking police, fire, operate, you know, all that stuff. Underfunded, probably in shambles in some places. I'm not exactly sure of the total history of it here in Wheeling, but probably at one point was not in a good position. But I got to give credit to somebody else, and I think I have this right. Former state delegate Erica Storch was the one that pushed the bill.
0: John mentioned her
1: through
0: also.
1: The state legislature to get things, try to help get cities back on track here in the state of West Virginia. And Bob Heron took that thing by the ears and really put us in a position, a really good position here in the city of Wheeling with funded pension plans.
0: Bob Heron has been here in the city of Wheeling as the city manager since the year 2002. And we know Bob's getting up there, and retirement, I'm not going to say it's right around the corner, but and he's looking forward to it too. The man's
1: worked
0: hard.
1: I'm sure he is, absolutely, Bob.
0: We're really going to know how good he is and was and all those things when the day that Bob Heron isn't the city manager of the city of Wheeling.
1: Bob, big, big shoes to fill there. We talked about the retirement of Brenda Miller. I believe the pending retirement of Mike Kelly being big shoes to fill. Boy, I don't know how much bigger the shoes can get, but Bob Heron's shoes are going to be big. I think it's going to be pretty rough to do.
0: And I've always believed that. I know that. But again, I think how hard, you know, you're running the daily city, everything from down here all the way up here. But then he's the smart guy that said, okay, what are we going to do about this pension thing? It's a friggin' mess. Not only did he fix it, like Shane said, cities throughout our state, throughout different states, they're saying, hey, how did that Heron guy do it in Wheeling?
1: Right, exactly. You might have a little bit of a case study here to take a look at it, because we're not the biggest city in the world, but we've been able to keep our pension, what I'll call our pension system here, very, very solvent, put it in a good position in the last few years. So yeah, Bob, that's just one of many things that he's done. You watch city council meetings every now and then, don't you?
0: No, and you're, I should. You know what? I should go. I should sit down there, and that way we could talk about it here on the show.
1: And you don't even have to sit down there. They live stream them online.
0: Yeah, they might not let me in. Do they let people in?
1: Yeah, they do. Oh, absolutely. They let people in, Bob. But live stream, I don't watch every one of them. And when I do watch, I'll scroll through. You know, there's some things that I probably just don't need to hear about necessarily, some of the daily working stuff. But boy, when there's a question, when there's a serious issue, anything, Bob Heron is the one. And typically, whoever the mayor is, they all kind of turn their head and look at Bob when they need to know something. And it's very rare that he doesn't know the answer right there on the spot.
0: Yeah, so again, way to go, John McCabe, for a great editorial. Someone that Shane and I have been praising for a long, long time. Let me put you on the spot here, Shane Stack. So you get down to Virginia Beach, you run into someone, you shake hands. Where do you tell them you're from? Do you say, I'm
1: Wheeling.
0: Shane Stack, I'm from Wheeling,
1: West Virginia?
0: Yep,
1: exactly right. And I would say, Bob, 50% of the people kind of say, okay, yeah.
0: Is that by Richmond? Is that, how close
1: and
0: is
1: I've,
0: that?
1: We get that too, Bob. You know how that goes. No, it's West Virginia. And probably
0: dumbass.
1: The next sentence is, we're about a half hour from Pittsburgh. That's what I usually say to people, about a half hour from Pittsburgh, if they don't know the relationship. Right along the Ohio River, about a half hour from Pittsburgh.
0: Now, listen, you grew up on German Ridge. Small community, country community, up kind of high up there.
1: Switzer.
0: On the ridge.
1: Yeah.
0: Now, growing up, you knew where Wheeling was. You and your family would come to the Jamboree.
1: All the time,
0: You'd bring those cowbells with you. You'd have a good time hooting and hollering.
1: Mm-hmm.
0: Did you ever think as a boy, did you look down your nose at Wheeling a little bit? Did you ever say, you know what? I think maybe Wheeling is in my future.
1: Never crossed my mind, Bob. Never thought I would leave German Ridge. It's just the way I was. A place like that kind of gets instilled in you over the years. You think your routine is never going to change. You're always going to go to that little church on Sunday morning, and probably growing up thought that I would end up working at Ormet or being a teacher in the Switzerland of Ohio
0: coal miner
1: system, maybe a coal miner, something along those lines. Maybe end up working in a
0: then you
1: a
0: met me and I changed
1: union.
0: Your life.
1: Yeah, West Liberty probably changed my life.
0: All right, we'll give K-Part a little bit. A little
1: it
0: credit
1: is. I was Bob. I was and I actually sat down with him last last week. We had a cigar together and had a good little talk. But that he was one of the ones, and there were a few that,
0: and of course, Jimmy Frio
1: changed my life up at West Liberty. And then obviously after West Liberty, Jim Frio was the main one. The way that all went down. But as a young boy, never thought, you know, I thought Wheeling was always a place I would come to go see, you know, back then it was the Thunderbirds, come see the Nailers play, to go to the Jamboree.
0: You weren't thinking about getting that Wheeling feeling?
1: Well, I didn't know much about the Wheeling feeling back then. That was, young Shane didn't know much about that out there.
0: They were covering your eyes when you left the Capitol if there was too much of that Wheeling feeling going on.
1: That's exactly right. But Bob, you're proud. I mean, you obviously, you born and raised right here.
0: Born in Harrisburg, Pennsylvania. I know. I don't like to bring that up.
1: I know, but you're, 98% of your life right here in Elm Grove in Wheeling, West Virginia.
0: Good old Wheeling, West Virginia. I really am. I'm proud to tell people that I'm from Wheeling, West Virginia. You know, I'm proud of the mayor, Denny Magruder. We talked about how we feel about city manager Bob Heron, Chief Schwarzwager. I mean, again, I got to know him a little bit. Now, is he still a badass? You betcha. But he's human just like us. I love when he laughs a little bit. He comes in here and shows that you know, he's a great guy.
1: He's a guy, Bob. It's funny you mentioned, and we're going to talk about law enforcement later, careers and things like that. But Chief Schwarzwager is one of those guys, when he's got that uniform on, you know he's serious.
0: He just looks like, don't even think about messing with this
1: guy.
0: But
1: I've seen him at events, too, where he's in his blue jeans and his T-shirt and his ball cap, and he might even be having a beer or something like that. But he still looks like one of those guys, I probably don't want to get in a tussle with this guy.
0: But I do enjoy the time that we do get to spend with him in here, because, I think he enjoys it, too, just to get away and just to be a regular guy just shooting a breeze with you and I, or Howard, or whoever it would be.
1: Bob, in the same vein, Nelson Croft. I mean, you've known him for a long...
0: Watched him grow up.
1: Long, long time. Long career in the sheriff's department, now the sheriff of Ohio County. And just a great guy, Bob.
0: And I'm going to go back to Denny again. You know, when that big race took off, to me, it was a no-brainer. I didn't know for sure how good a job Denny was going to do. I knew what a bang-up job he did.
1: I would have never guessed you were going to vote for him, Bob.
0: Well, I told you early. I mean, when he announced that, it was like the July before that, I said, it's over. Everybody else is playing for second place. But I think he's done a great job. We got the cityscape all buttoned up. It's really looking good downtown. If you can remember those days, not just with the orange barrels, but there was craters in the road. I mean, it was hard just to walk around. I didn't even broke my leg. Remember that morning?
1: I do. I remember it very well. Bob, we heard local attorney Bob Fitzsimmons' editorial earlier about the paper. And one of the things he said, talking about journalism, and I'm not going to pretend to be a journalist here by any means, but they hold people's feet to the fire, officials, state, local, national, whatever it might be. And talking about city council, Mayor Magruder, you know, they've finished up. They buttoned up some things that were started by other administrations. We have to give them credit. I feel a little void right now, and I'm not saying anything bad about the current city council, but I'm not feeling a lot of movement out of them right now. I think we're at a little bit of a stalling point for them. They need to get to work and get some things going.
0: Now, wait a minute. That was a pretty big announcement a couple weeks ago for the hotel.
1: It was, but I like to give credit where credit's due, Bob. The city, did they have a part in it? Sure. But Barry Allen, his wife Lisa, private money, West Banco, with whatever loans they provided, the state came in and capped it off. And I'm sure city officials were working on that. I'm just saying I don't feel a ton of new momentum. The things that were in the works are still in the works and they're still going. But I think there does need to be some new ideas out there, a new push forward from this city council.
0: Jesus, McCabe getting a lot of praise here this morning at 8:29 on your Friday morning. But again, John wrote about that a couple weeks ago about the Gateway Center. You know, listen, that's not the end. That's right. The beginning.
1: It's the beginning, right. Exactly. And that's what I mean by I think this council is doing fine. A lot of things wrapping up, you know, topping off the capital stacks for a couple projects and things like that. But we need to see some new ideas come out of this administration. Not taking anything away from them, but I think it's more of a challenge than anything, Bob. We need to see some of that movement forward.
0: 69 degrees right now in downtown Wheeling. It's 8:30. We had reports of a rain earlier in the morning. We know it was really, really cloudy when we came in this morning, so we'll have to put up with some clouds. Hopefully the rain won't stick around. Going to be hot, going to be muggy. We are looking for a high of 85 today, and it's not going to get very cool. Looking for a low of 68. The weather brought to you by Ogabee Park and Resorts. They are the official weather of the Watchdog Radio Network. Shane, let's take a break. There was other news this weekend. At first, I thought, oh, man, people are going to be out of their out of work. But that's not the case.
1: It doesn't sound like that's the case at all. At least that's the spin being put on it from the state level. I think, Bob, when we come back, we'll talk about the pending closure of the Ohio County Correctional Facility right here in downtown Wheeling.
0: When we return. Now, we haven't been on in the afternoon a little bit. Let's we'll go out with Iris.
1: Oh, we haven't heard Iris in a while. I thought something happened to her.
0: Our town.
1: That's right.
0: Slatter and Stack.

0: Good morning. I'm John Walkup with your 7 News headlines on this Friday, August 28th. A Moundsville woman has pleaded guilty.
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4: You're gonna make a run, and you plan on having fun.

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1: Wow, look at all this cash. 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

0: Welcome back to Slatter and Stack, 836 on your Monday morning, August 31st. 71 degrees here in downtown Wheeling, 71 in St. Clairsville, and 72 in Moundsville. Bob stepped outside during the break. We got a few raindrops out here in downtown Wheeling. 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
0: Bob, we got some, I thought it was interesting.
1: I thought it was bad news when I first saw
0: well,
1: it.
0: Well, I kind of wondered, and as you kind of alluded to, I got a phone call on Friday, and it was from an odd number. I answered it, and it was from a representative from the governor's office saying, hey, Delegate Stack, we just want to let you know about something going on up there in Ojai County. And the information was that the state would not be renewing their contract with the Ojai County Commission to run the Ojai County Correctional Center right here in downtown Wheeling. And Bob, I think a lot of people have no idea that it's even there. It kind of sits in behind the courthouse.
1: When I read the story, Shane, I got a lot of questions here. It was built in 1974. I think that's when the whole building down there was built.
0: I think so.
1: I think if you look, there's a plaque. It served as the jail until 1994, and that's when the regional correctional jail was built. So a lot of transferring going on. But it still looks like it housed 54 what they called low-security inmates.
0: Yeah, and that, the information that I got was, yes, it had the ability to house 54 low-security inmates. I believe what the representative from the governor's office told me was it was currently only housing 18 inmates in that facility. And, Bob, I'll be honest with you, I had no idea what that facility was there for. I kind of thought it was the county type jail where you picked up an offender, you've got to go spend.
1: So if I was calling you, hey Jane, can you come bail me out? You thought that's where you would go?
0: Well, no, I knew Northern Regional, but I thought that was more right there of a. This guy was maybe, the old Ron White drunk in public kind of thing. And, we're going to throw him in the cell in here for tonight to dry him out, other than the things that might get transferred down to Northern Regional Jail. I really didn't know what they used that facility for. So it was a learning thing for me. When they called about it, I started asking questions. I said, well, what are they doing? What do they do in that place? I didn't really know that it was connected to Northern Regional Jail. And from what I found out, and you kind of alluded to, low security, a lot of people that were in that facility were in transition. It's almost time for them to get out. They're short timers, using them on work details and things like that. A lot of that were those people that were housed right here in downtown Wheeling.
1: Yeah, and the one thing that really surprised me, I thought, well, how in the world can you close something down and it's not going to affect people losing their jobs? So that was the good thing. Did they share with you how many people were still working there at
0: the
1: time?
0: You know what? They did not share exactly how many employees were employed.

0: there, but they did say no one would lose their jobs, no loss of employment on this. All of the employees at the Ohio County Correctional Facility here in downtown Wheeling are hired through the Northern Regional Facility down in Moundsville. And Bob, you probably know it. Listeners probably know it if you're in tune to what's going on here in West Virginia. We've got a crisis in our correctional system here in West Virginia. We don't have enough employees. They cannot find enough people to work in these facilities. So there's going to be, I believe, probably most of the people just be absorbed back down into Northern Regional, if not opportunities probably at other spots in the state. But it sounded like it would all stay local to me.
1: I believe, Shane, that Sheriff Croft shared with us, that's really where he got his start. Mm-hmm. I don't know if it was what the title was.
0: Jailer,
1: young jailer. Right, yeah. But so maybe we can get the sheriff to come on and maybe share some memories. What he thinks about the shutdown and how it's going to affect him and his staff, and any ideas what they're going to use it for now, Shane?
0: Well, I think that's probably the biggest question. I'm sure Randy Wharton, Zach Abraham, Don Nickerson are, and I know they're aware of this. They were made aware of this as well, because the contract to run that facility, the state contracted, I believe, Randy, Zach, Don, if you're listening, correct me if I'm wrong, was contracted through the county commission, because they own that building where it's housed at. So I'm not exactly sure that this affects much of anything other than now we have an empty spot in our building that's meant to be a jail, a low security type facility. Now, what are we going to do with it?
1: You know what's amazing?
0: What's that?
1: I've never been to jail.
0: Me neither.
1: Well, wait, I'm knocking wood here on that.
0: Thank goodness.
1: So I don't know how like the whole routine kind of works.
0: Well, you know, we're in the bail bonding business, so I've seen the routine go down, and now knowing what this facility is used for, I understand why I've never had to go to that facility. But Bob, typically,
1: had handcuffs on a couple times,
0: oh
1: but
0: boy,
1: I was lucky.
0: I've never had a set of handcuffs on, and Bob, I'm like a caged rat. I don't like to be held, tied, anything that would restrain me. Somebody, they better give me a shot of something to calm me down, because I would not be a real happy camper.
1: I thought I saw a pair of handcuffs with some fluffy things on in your truck.
0: Well, I thought you were in my bedroom there for a second. Jeez, yeah, we try to.
1: They were pink.
0: You don't want those to cut into your wrist. You know how that goes, Bob. But no, usually, you know, you're picked up. Simple DUI charge or something like that. You know, they bring you in, I believe, to the sheriff's office down here, the Wheeling PD office, begin processing you, but then you're transferred down to Northern Regional, and that's where you're going to spend your few nights down there.
1: 843, a slider and stack, 70 degrees already here in downtown Wheeling. Shane just looked outside. He said a little bit of rain, so keep an eye on that. Zach says it will move out here as we get to the afternoon. Now, you might not be the best person to ask this.
0: Oh, geez.
1: Is there any politics going on here? Is this just a budget thing? Is anyone upset in the county that this happened that you know of?
0: I haven't talked to the county commissioners about it. Obviously, haven't talked to Nelson Croft, although I don't know that the Sheriff's Department or Wheeling PD has a ton to do with that facility, so I'm not sure.
1: Is Chief Schwarzwager, is he jacked about this?
0: Yeah, I don't know that they would or wouldn't be, Bob. It has to be a little bit of a shot to the county, because they probably received, I'm sure they received some sort of state funding for this. So I would have to guess it probably all boils down to money. Governor's office probably picked this as a point where they can save a few $100,000 and absorb this stuff back down into Northern Regional and not have to pay Ohio County. So did they probably stick it to Ohio County a little bit? Yeah, I'm guessing they did.
1: And Shane, again, I'm trying to picture this, and I don't know if you'll have the answer or not. Is this the way it works? So a state police, county, Wheeling police, they can make an arrest here in Wheeling.
0: Mm-hmm.
1: And then they hold them. And then is it up to the county to transport them down to the regional jail, or does the city also transport them?
0: I believe it's up to probably the arresting office, whether it's state, county, or city, to transport these folks down to Northern Regional Jail.
1: So it could be probably any of the three. But did they use that facility as kind of a holding till they figure out what they're going to do with it?
0: Not that I know of, Bob. There have been a few instances where, and I think it just depends on the severity. You know, maybe somebody got pulled over for a DUI and they barely blew over the limit, didn't appear to be heavily intoxicated or something like that, where officers, city, county, never had to deal with a state when I don't think, but allowed them to call from the what I would have called the Ohio County Jail, but, you know, down here at the courthouse where they were holding them in the office, and if we were able to work out the bond out basically right then and there on that phone call, they wouldn't transport them because, if Wheeling transports them, the county transports them, I believe we had an article about that. City Manager Bob Heron and Commissioner Randy Wharton are way more well-versed in this than I am. You know, that costs them money. I mean, the county's jail bill is exorbitant every month, every quarter, every year, because they have to pay to house those prisoners down there.
1: What do you say we give this a try? He might be too busy to actually come in and join us tomorrow morning. But let's reach out to Sheriff Croft and see how this is going to affect, or if there's going to be any.
0: Yeah, there might. He might not have much effect at all, Bob. I think it's more county based with the county commission where the effect probably comes in here.
1: But I wonder if it affects his staff on how they transport criminals.
0: Yeah, it'll be interesting to see. My guess is no, it does not, because of the way the facility here in downtown Wheeling was being used to hold those people that are in that transition mode, getting ready to get out on work detail, you know, those road crews, trash pickup, things like that. So I don't think it will, but we'll find out. And if there is an effect, hopefully we could get Sheriff Croft, Chief Schwartzfeger, or maybe one of the county commissioners on tomorrow.
1: It is 8:48. Shane just looked outside. It's a little bit rainy out there. No surprise to us, because we took a pretty good look when we came in this morning. It was very, very cloudy, but according to Zach, the clouds are going to move out. We're going to have plenty of sunshine, and that lousy humidity that we've been pretty lucky the past week not to have. We're looking for a daytime high today. What did I say, Shane? 84?
0: 85
1: today. 85, and it's not going to get very cool tonight. We're looking for lows in the low 70s, I think, or the high 60s. I threw my paper away, Shane.
0: Don't throw your paper away, Bob. That's never a good idea.
1: I didn't throw this one away. The reminder to remind you that the weather is brought to you by Ogilvie Park and Resorts.
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1: Now, you and I haven't talked about an auction couple online. Now, this next one that you're working on, is that going to be live and online?
0: Bob, to many people's surprise, it will be. We will be live in person as well as online Saturday, October 3rd. Right off of Interstate 470, headed toward St. Clairsville. The actual address of the property is 65821 Patterson Hill Road, Belair, Ohio. Get off the interstate, act like you're heading back toward Belair. You know how you can kind of go down Hospital Road there, but as you're going out, you'll hang a right at Rock Hill Church, and that will lead you to the former farm of Don Giffen out there, the estate of Don Giffen on Patterson Hill. Don was a good friend of mine, a former potentate out at Osiris Shrine, Bob, and he still lived on his family farm. I believe it had formerly been known as Crestview Dairy right there on Patterson Hill, and I think he is what you would know as a gentleman farmer. You know what I mean, a gentleman farmer?
1: Did he wear a tie when he was on his tractor?
0: Well, he didn't. He wasn't Mr. Douglas necessarily. But, you know, Don, just a great, great man. Worked for Ohio Power, I believe, or AEP, one of those companies over there for years and years and years. And while farming was serious for him, it was almost more of a hobby for him over there. But, Bob, you want to talk about some equipment. If I showed you any of the pictures of this equipment.
1: You told me about some of them, but I did not see the pictures.
0: A number one.
1: You took good care of it. Oh, my God. Bought good stuff and took care of it.
0: Everything is basically brand new on that farm when it comes to the tractors and the equipment over there. I've got pictures in front of me. We have a save the date listing right now on our website. Saturday, October 3rd, we will be live and online on site over there, Patterson Hill Road in Belair, the estate of Don Giffen. Farm equipment, very, very clean household furnishing, household goods, tools, hardware. But Bob, the equipment is really the centerpiece of this auction. Like I said, very, very low hour, new modern equipment for the farmers, people out there that know about tractors and equipment. Massey Ferguson 5711, that's the model number for it, Bob. big four-wheel drive tractor, cab, air conditioning, heating, just how you would probably want to farm if you were farming.
1: Yes, sounds pretty comfortable. So they did put up hay, that type of thing?
0: They did. He put up hay. They still kept cattle, things like that. Another John Deere tractor, again, cab, air conditioning, heating, radio, all that stuff. Bob, this was delivered, unfortunately, not long before Don passed away. I think the tractor has 4 hours on the meter there. It's a John Deere 5060E, another nice four-wheel drive tractor over there. We have a New Holland skid steer, an LS170, a little bit of an older machine, but still in very, very good shape. Bob, you may want to come to this auction.
1: I was hoping I was going to be the sound engineer.
0: You are. Well, you are the sound engineer, but you got to get the day off. But you know why?
1: What's that?
0: It's a nice John Deere lawnmower over there.
1: I could use that.
0: You better bring your checkbook.
1: Uh-oh, it's going to be too nice for me.
0: Well, I'm looking at the picture here. It's one of those nice four-wheel drive ones with
1: the hydraulic
0: blade on the front. Here's how Don kept his stuff over there. There's still plastic on the seat of this. It's the John Deere 2025R four-wheel drive garden lawn tractor. You know, the roll bar, the whole nine yards. It's got the hydraulic snow blade for the front of it. Kubota side-by-side, the RTV X1120 over there. Again, Bob, all this stuff, you could eat off of the hoods of all this stuff. It's so clean over there. We also have a nice flail mower, a bat wing mower over there, brush hog type mower, big dual axle fleet gooseneck trailer, aluminum trailer over there.
1: You're going to do this all in one day, Shane?
0: All in one day.
1: Wow,
0: over there.
1: It's going to be a long day.
0: I'll be honest with you, it won't be a real long day, but it'll be a
1: busy day.
0: Auction over there. Another John Deere tractor, the model number, I can't see it in my picture here that I have online, but it's an open cab John Deere four-wheel drive tractor. Again, clean stuff. Round bale, hay wagon. We've got a coon tedder, a coon rake over there, a John Deere 450M silage baler, again, like brand
1: new. So they're going out of the farming business?
0: Out of the farming business. They're in the process of selling the property as we speak over there. So yeah, no need for this. They just finished making what will probably be the last hay that the family ever makes there at the farm, I think, last week. Another piece of equipment, Bob. Again, if you're into farming, John Deere S300 mower conditioner over there, all this stuff like brand new, and everything else you can imagine around a barn on a farm. PTO tiller, PTO seeders over there, PTO post-hole digger, all that stuff. We got it all over there.
1: Lots of stuff. Too early to be able to go and look at pictures of it yet?
0: Too early. That I will be over there this week taking the pictures and getting the online listing. You can probably expect that online listing itself to be uploaded by next Monday, so you'll be able to start bidding ahead of time of that. Of course, with the type of equipment, the quality of equipment we have, reserves on a lot of the big equipment over there, which we have to do to protect the family. The prices, I think, are going to be right, Bob. I think we're going to get them sold on October 3rd over there, 65821 Patterson Hill Road, Belair, Ohio.
1: Sounds like you might have some dealers coming back.
0: I think we will. I wouldn't surprise me, Bob, if we'll have everybody there, I think, for this one.
1: Do we have a tentative date?
0: October 3rd. That is the date.
1: That is the date. Okay, so that is the date. Yep. And a little bit before that, of course, we'll announce it here all of the month of September, when they'll have a chance to go over and really kick the tires a little bit and check things out.
0: Exactly. That Saturday morning, Bob, will be there. Your typical live auction inspection at 9. Auction will start at 10 a.m., both live over there, live bidding, and online bidding. Bob, if you want to save yourself a few bucks, come live, because it's a 10% buyer's premium. If
1: you're
0: going
1: to need me to jump in there, pal.
0: No, I don't think, you know, actually, Bob, that brings something up, you know, with the tragic loss.
1: First one without Jimmy.
0: It is. I've got choked up a few times thinking about that. The first, especially a live auction without Jim there. He was so pumped up on those auction mornings, especially when it was
1: a powerful
0: sale. If we had good antiques, good equipment like this, he was so pumped up and ready to go. But an old friend of Jim's, a good friend of mine, Rob Faust from Faust Auctioneering down in Parkersburg, will be coming up. Unfortunately, I won't be able to call the numbers because somebody's got to run the online side. Guess who's the guy that knows how to do
1: that?
0: That's
1: you.
0: You're talking to him. So I'll get the auction opened up, and then I'll put my nose to the computer or the iPad. Rob Faust will be calling the numbers for us over there. Happy Rob. Rob, a few guys out there. Rob Faust from Parkersburg, Tom Wade from Morgantown, Randy Burdett from down in the Lewisburg area. They're always willing to help us out. So happy to have that. I know Jim would be happy to have Rob there to help out. And, of course, Paul Baker will be there helping us. And much of the old crew will be there. October 3rd, Patterson Hill Road, Belair, Ohio.
1: About a month away. So
0: not long.
1: Yeah, we will remind you throughout the month of September, which starts tomorrow. Which
0: amazing. Where'd August go, Bob?
1: It is amazing. Now, Shane, I kind of rattled Shane's cage a little bit last week. We got into it a little bit about President Trump when I said, I'm done with him. That's it.
0: You've had enough.
1: I've had enough of this guy. I think I even called him a crook, but I won't do that today. But we are going to talk about President Trump. What kind of week did he have last week? How's it going to go this week? Are you cool as a cucumber over there?
0: Cool. For now, anyway, I'm cool as a cucumber. And Bob, frankly, because I think it's really, really starting to hit us hard right here at home. I've got some real concerns about the continuation of this stuff in Iran and over in the Ukraine.
1: We will talk about that, and then we'll wrap things up before we talk to our friend Bob Westfall, talking about law enforcement. It's a job that I just know I could never do. No matter what the pay was, I couldn't do it. I think Shane would be good.
0: No matter what the pay was, Bob?
1: I know. I don't want to carry a gun, and I don't want anybody shooting at me. It's as simple as that. And there's those little things. I'd end up in jail, believe me.
0: Temptation, Bob. Temptation might hurt you there.
1: For a long time, I have been battling temptation. Yeah, so I don't think I'd be on the job very long. I'd be in handcuffs.
0: Yeah, I think you might want to stay away from the law enforcement business.
1: And again, anywhere along the way that you would like to jump in, we would love to hear from you. Shane will read the text. I will take your call. It's the same number, 304-214-1600. It is the Frio Stack Auction Service Hotline. When we come back, we'll talk about President Trump. Are you ready?
0: I'm ready as I'm going to be, Bob.
1: All right. Stay where you're at.

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1: From ABC News, I'm Sherry Preston. Harrowing stories of water gushing along the floor of the Grand Canyon during flash flooding over the weekend. Erica Viola was one of dozens of campers who barely made it out.
2: Once we got to the bridge, that's when this 15-foot wall of water came through the campground in Phantom Ranch and just wiped out all the bridges.
1: One man confirmed to have died, but 14 people are still missing, says ABC's Trevor Ault, who's there.
3: With all that dangerous debris, nearly every trail, campground, and bridge is closed, complicating the search efforts for those still unaccounted for, including John Giusti, a New York chiropractor. His wife describes him as a deeply loved husband, father, and pillar of our family.
1: ABC's Britt Clinett has more from the other region of the world grappling with deadly flooding, the Himalayas.
4: With the death toll climbing past 900, rescuers desperately trying to find any signs of life.
5: The last thing that she sent to us was Tuesday morning.
4: Among the dozens of American families anxiously waiting for news, Riley Wilderman, whose mother Mary traveled on the Kailash pilgrimage from Georgia.
5: We feel so much heartbreak.
4: Sunny Patel's father, Jachendra, traveled to the region from New York.
6: It gets harder with every minute, every hour, really, to stay positive.
1: A number of people unaccounted for now tops 4,500. The UAE says it intercepted an Iranian drone over its waters overnight as the United States and Iran exchanged fire for the first time in a month. Markets sliding ahead of the bell, oil prices surging after the U.S. struck rocket launchers in the Strait of Hormuz. For the first time ever, Novak Djokovic lost in the first round of the U.S. Open. Here's ABC's John McEnroe.
7: Unfortunately, all great things do eventually come to an end. Yes, here's another cliche, father time is undefeated, and it did finally catch up.
1: Venus Williams also lost in the first round. You're listening to ABC News.
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1: A private service held for Dolly Parton over the weekend.
9: The private burial taking place in Nashville, days after her death at age 80, following a brief battle with cancer. Dolly's niece, Lainey Mae Parton, sharing the news in a social media post, remembering her aunt, whom she called Granny. Lainey writing, "From the time I was little, my granny always had a way of making me feel like I was enough. She believed in me before I even knew how to believe in myself."
1: That's ABC's Hannah Batah. The Grand Ole Party is preparing for a very unconventional convention. ABC's Jim Ryan's in Dallas-Fort Worth, where Republicans from around the country will be converging next week.
10: It's not the first time it's happened. In 1984,
11: Nancy and I extend our deep thanks to the Lone Star State and the Big D, the city of Dallas.
10: But next week's Republican convention in Dallas will not include the nomination of a presidential candidate or a debate over a platform. President Trump is said to have personally picked the date and the location as a way to fire up the GOP base going into a midterm election with extremely competitive races and control of Congress on the line. Jim Ryan, ABC News in Dallas-Fort Worth.
1: Authorities in Congo now confirming there are more than 6,000 confirmed Ebola cases in that country. This believed to be the fastest spreading Ebola outbreak in history. Jurors could begin deliberations today in Dwayne Davis's trial. He's charged with the murder of Tupac Shakur in Las Vegas 30 years ago. Sherry Preston, ABC News.
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14: I'm Jay Fox on the Ohio News Network. In Southwest Ohio, Hamilton West Side finished in fourth place overall in the 2026 Little League World Series. After losing the U.S. title match, the team faced Japan in the third place consolation match and narrowly lost 3-2. Despite the losses, this is the best performance in the program's history. Police are investigating after fishermen discovered a body in a Wood County reservoir Saturday in Northwest Ohio. Megan Hartnett with ONN affiliate WTOL-TV reports.
15: North Baltimore police say the body was found around 4th in the North Baltimore Reservoir off Briar Hill Road near South Ho Road. The body has been taken to the Wood County Coroner's Office. Police have not released the person's age or identity. The reservoir is a popular fishing spot and also serves as a source of drinking water for the village.
14: Change in leadership is coming to Menor Schools in Northeast Ohio at a critical time for the district's finances. Danielle Wiggins with ONN affiliate WKYC-TV has more.
16: Our partners at Cleveland.com report Chief Financial Officer Bill Wade will leave his position at the end of September. Wade has been with Menor Schools for 11 years. His departure comes as the district deals with a multi-million dollar budget shortfall and considers a consolidation plan that could mean closing school buildings.
14: For the Ohio News Network, I'm Jay Fox.
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0: We are back. 9:12 on your Monday morning. A slider and stack. Of course, that is Hail to the Chief. We're going to talk about the
1: week. Appreciate you playing my song, Bob. Thanks a lot.
0: Hey, can we take a call real quick before
1: we
0: get
1: Let's take a call. Absolutely.
0: Let's welcome Steve to the show. Hey, good morning, Steve.
2: Hey, guys. I'm out driving this morning. I do pickups for an organization. And something I noticed, and I haven't heard anybody talking about, is the school buses and people not paying attention and running, running the thing.
0: Do you really see that, Steve?
2: Yes, I have. A couple of times. Not here so far this year, but I usually see it once or I work Monday, Tuesday, and Wednesday. I usually see it a couple times a month. People just going right past the school bus. You've got the sign out, lights on,
1: Steve, we actually sort of kind of mentioned it last week with the back to school thing, watch out for the school buses. But you're right. I can't say that I've ever witnessed it, but it seems like every year we have a few instances of those people just blowing by a stopped school bus. So you definitely have to watch out for them.
2: Well, now, what brought it to my mind was last night I'm not sure whether it's true or not, but Wisconsin apparently has put a law now that really has some teeth in it if you get caught doing that.
0: Should be.
2: $1,000 fine and 9 points on your license.
0: Yep.
2: It's not discretionary to the judge.
0: Yeah,
2: most states, it's $250.
0: That's a great point, Steve. And again, we want to encourage everyone, listen to what Steve's saying. Listen to what Shane is saying. Slow down and watch for those lights.
1: And it's tough. No excuses for it happening. But when you're out of that routine during the summer, you're just cruising along and things like that.
0: You've listen gotta, to the slider and stack.
1: Right, exactly. You gotta watch out. It's they're back out there again. So I agree with you, Steve.
2: Okay. Well, basically, I figure since you're a House of Delegates, you can probably put something in before you get out.
0: That's right.
1: I wish I could, but there'll be no session before I get out, so I'm a lame ducker in there, Steve.
0: And he did say duck. All right. Take care, Steve. Thank you.
1: Thanks,
0: thank
1: Steve.
0: You very
1: appreciate,
0: much,
1: appreciate
0: Steve.
1: It. Bob, I've got a few texts over
0: well,
1: here.
0: Let's
1: do you
0: want to
1: do those
0: bit.
1: Before
0: yeah,
1: we get into
0: catch
1: President
0: up. Yeah,
1: Trump's
0: sure. We can do President
1: week.
0: Tomorrow if we have.
1: I kind of was just had navigated away because I'm on my personal computer during that last segment. First texter says, well, gentlemen, the governor is trying to eliminate the state tax with the data centers in West Virginia. So that's how you change the attitude towards the no data centers in my state. I haven't heard that yet. That could very, very well be a texter, but I have not heard that the governor's trying to use that as something to sway people.
0: Well, you better call him.
1: I'll find out. I'll send him a text, Bob. We'll find out. But I think that'll be up to the legislature if something like that is going to happen. Bob, we talked a little bit about the closure of the Hyatt County Correctional Facility in downtown Wheeling. Texter says, now what happens with that building? Just going to become another vacant property. Well, I believe that building is part of the Wheeling, Ohio County building complex down there, so I don't think it'll become a vacant property. I'm sure if it can't be used for its current purpose, they're going to figure something out to
0: do
1: with
0: that. Yeah, I'm sure they could use some room for something.
1: Right, exactly. And on that same subject, again, texter says, between mental hygiene court and local people with minor offenses and silly juvenile status offenses, it seems they could use the beds and make it better. Brook County received a whole new beautiful courthouse. Maybe the Supreme Court is ponying up funds for a new building. Yeah, I'm not sure about that. I know the county is doing some extensive renovations in the Ohio County Courthouse, the Wheeling Ohio County building down there itself, but I'm not sure what's going to happen with the facility here, Bob. And one more text. This is a text for me. Good morning. It's our good friend Lisa texting.
0: Hey, Lisa. She didn't say anything about me, huh?
1: No, not yet, Bob.
0: I'm jealous.
1: Not yet over here. She said, Shane, do you plan on having your business name changed, or will you leave it Free Owen Stack? She is just curious.
0: It's a great question.
1: And she says to have a good day. Don't plan on changing it, at least not anytime soon, Bob. Jim was in the auction business for a long, long time, and when he was kind enough to let me kind of buy him out of that business, and we changed the name, or I changed the name to Free Owen Stack, I think we'll keep it that way for a while. You know, if my son would ever get interested in
0: Stack and Stack
1: in 8 to 10 years from now, there might be a different thing there, but for right now, it'll stay Free Owen Stack.
0: 917 304-214-1600. I have a text here from the Frio Stack Auction Service text line. That jail is riddled with bed bugs.
1: Ew.
0: It's disgusting.
1: Ew. Does the texture, has the texture been in there taking a nap?
0: I don't know.
1: Anything?
0: I don't know how he knows that.
1: I'm wondering about that. Bob, it wouldn't surprise me with that situation. You just never, ever know.
0: No, I'm itching over here.
1: Yeah, I know. Me too. Another texture says, hey, maybe that's a place where they use for the life hub or something like that. Maybe they'll need a little overflow over there.
0: 304-214-1600. I have another one here. The jailbirds have been moved in and out for months, so they've probably known this is coming.
1: The information that I have, the county commission pretty much knew this was going to happen when the state did not renew the contract. I believe at the end of the fiscal year they figured something was up, but I don't know that the official word went out. It didn't go out that quickly.
0: Took a ride either Saturday. I think I was with my son Clay before we went to the wheel. Saw gas, I think it was on the island, $3.60-some. And I thought, man, that's a good deal, because everyone else that I've passed is $4 or higher. The news this weekend, I don't think the gas is going to drop down anytime soon. It looks like bombing has started up again. We have bombed Iran, and I think they've shot some missiles off themselves.
1: Yeah, I'm not sure if they what they've done, but we did, I believe, over the weekend hit some of their missile sites that were trying to protect the Strait of Hormuz. So we did some damage there. That was our first, from what I understand, real strike in some weeks over there of any significance. But it's still going and going and going over there. And, Bob, between Iran and this Russia-Ukraine war that we've involved ourselves in, we're really starting to feel this stuff here at home.
0: Yeah, I've been feeling it for a while now. I'm with you.
1: You know, I've dismissed the grocery prices to some extent, but I would say probably over the last month I've really noticed that $150 isn't going as far as it was. I mean, you know how it used to be. $150, you
0: fill
1: could
0: your
1: get
0: cart
1: a
0: up.
1: Significant amount of groceries. Now for $150, I don't know, nine bags of groceries, and a couple of them have something bigger in it. It's getting tough. And Bob, me personally, the price of diesel fuel.
0: I bet.
1: Diesel fuel isn't dropping really at all. It rose high, came back down, but it hasn't really dropped all that much. And you know, a lot of the things that we use in war take diesel fuel, so it's really, really driven that price up with those two quote-unquote wars continuing.
0: From the Frio Stack Auction Service text line, got gas in Moundsville yesterday at Kroger. It was $3.44 a gallon, and we had a dollar off a coupon for Kroger points. Got it for $2.44 a gallon.
1: Baby.
0: I would have taken every gas can I had in the garage and filled up.
1: Bob, you remind me of the days, you know, back when that Kroger was the first one, I think, around here to really do that gas.
0: That's a hell of a deal.
1: Kind of deal. And I can remember, you know, when my parents knew that they had a significant amount off, both vehicles went.
0: I'll meet you down there.
1: Pull. Either you would pull right behind the other one, or pull if it was a place with a long enough hose on the opposite side so
0: keep
1: you could
0: pumping.
1: Reach it around. And then they finally got smart and they'd cut you off at like $120 or whatever it was. And it, you know, you threw the 5 gas cans in the back of the truck too. You got as much as you could when you had a dollar or a couple bucks off. So I definitely remember those days, Texter.
0: That sounds encouraging as far as the gas prices, because I think it was Saturday, I heard or read, I think I read this, that Iran was even trying to get all the mines out of the Strait of, what do they call that place?
1: Hormuz.
0: There you go. Yeah. And it looked like, wow, man, this is good. And remembering that I had seen the gas at 360, I thought, hey, maybe we'll get back down there. But now with this bombing, and you know what, Shane, really, it's no wonder that Iran is still pissed off. I mean, again, I mean, the country bombed heavily. The sanctions are creating a serious depression. I mean, we don't get a lot of reports from over there. Their leader was assassinated. The new leader was disfigured, at least, because of an assassination attempt. He has not been seen, Shane. Did you know this? He has not been seen in 6 months.
1: Really?
0: Badly wounded. Mutaba Khomeini.
1: Khomeini, probably, yeah.
0: Unseen or unheard of for 6 months. Now, officials say, he's okay. He's doing great. But his only communications, or saying the communications from him, is written statements. So maybe that is the president's strategy, just to kind of maybe wait him out a little bit. Because I still think the best news, I think the news that they want, is a revolution over there where the country rebels.
1: Yeah, Bob, it's interesting. I've said it before, I say it again. There's two ways. If I'm President Trump, I handle this. Let those goofballs keep fighting like they've been over there for years. As long as we keep them in check, they're not messing with us. They're not messing with our allies. Either you take that approach, or you go over there and you level the place. It's one or the other for me. This constant
0: too much
1: back
0: talking
1: and forth, it just doesn't get it for me. And what my biggest concern is, Bob, obviously feeling it at home, groceries, gasoline, all that stuff. But are we getting to that point where we're impacting our ability to defend ourselves in other circumstances? If somebody decides they want to come after the good old U.S. of A., do we have the ability with our military, our naval fleets in different places and all that, the ability to protect ourselves? I think it's time to end both of these wars, or at least get away from them. Bring our folks back to home, protect the home country here, our borders, and take care of ourselves.
0: It doesn't keep me up at night, but my concern is,
1: sure,
0: yes, that the other countries who, I think China is probably more of an enemy than an ally.
1: They're sharpening their pencil.
0: They're waiting. They're just waiting, like you said, spread them out a little thinner.
1: Right.
0: Well, every day we are learning about their defense systems. We're learning more about how much they have of this, how little they have of this. Now they're moving this over here. So, yeah, I really do think it's a scary time, Shane.
1: I agree with you, Bob. And you know, now, and we've got the Venezuela thing. We've taken over Venezuela's oil production. You know, I think they came out, Trump said, now we control, you know, I forget, with some crazy amount of barrels of oil down in Venezuela. Again, I scratch my head, Bob. I think we learned this morning, maybe on the network news, I can't remember, ONN, I forget what was played this morning, but the oil that comes out of Venezuela is different. It's a thicker type of crude oil. It takes more to process that oil. So, again, it's one of those head-scratchers for me. I'm just not sure what President Trump is thinking.
0: 304-214-1600. Send Shane a text, or do what Durbin did. Pick up the phone and give us a call. Good morning, Durbin.
2: How you guys doing? Hey, you keep talking about all this oil. Here's the problem in the United States. These certain politicians over the years, they've shut down so many refineries, like diesel. Diesel, I mean, they control the price of diesel. And you tell me one oil company right now is not showing a big, big profit.
1: Mm-hmm. You got it.
2: Okay.
1: You're right, Durbin.
2: Okay, and then it's just the same way with the meat in this country. There's only like three or four packing houses that process our meat now. They shut down all the little small guys, you know what I'm saying? Thank God we got one here in Monroe County that you can buy from. But it's just, that's what I'm saying. We need to get back to free enterprise in this country. You know what I'm saying?
1: Pretty good stuff out there at Headley Meats, isn't there?
3: excellent, excellent. But like I said, I mean, well, I tell everybody because I hate to wait on people over here. But what I'm saying is we need to get out of this politics, out of our lives as far as the meat, everything. I mean, now the fruit growers are saying we're cutting back. I mean, it's just ridiculous. I mean, and you know what? I like Walmart. Don't get me wrong. But they put so many mom and pops out of business that, you know.
0: Durbin, you're right, and I stayed away from them. But let me share this with you and our listeners, and this is the God's truth. I could really step out in my yard and throw a rock and hit respex with it. That's how close I am. So, of course, right. I shop there the most. But two weeks ago, you know, I was feeling the crunch. It wasn't payday right. yet. I only had so much money to work with. Right. And I went to Walmart, and I got a few things.
3: Yeah.
0: And I said to myself, man, I hope I come in right around $40. I checked out at 31. And I said to myself, because I do the same things over and over. And I looked at my buggy, Durbin, and I said to myself, I would have spent $15 more if I'd have bought these items at Respex.
3: No, you said you shopped at Respex or you shopped at Walmart?
1: Walmart.
0: I do most of my shopping at Respex, but that day, and I'm like you, I know, they put a lot of people out of business, and I'm not a big customer of theirs. But I went up there for one item, and I did shop, and I asked myself the question, man, could you save $15, you know, instead of going to Respex? And the answer was yes.
3: But what I'm saying to you, Bob, is, you know, like, I go to Walmart once a week, and I'm not going to say anything else about it, but here I buy a 5-pound bag of potatoes. You know what I got to do? Half of them are rotted before I get them home. So I only really got 2.5 pounds for the same price. You see what I'm saying?
0: Right.
1: Yep.
3: Okay, so then you go back, you know, you got to keep them for another, because I only go shopping once a week, and then you got to wait for another week to go back. And I always say this about Walmart. They always say, just get a bag of potatoes and we'll replace it. But why? Why does Walmart send that kind of stuff into their store? They're too big. They don't manage they just take it like, well, it's the same way in everything else in this country. We're just going to go ahead and shut up and accept it. And yeah. I say no, you know.
1: Durbin, I don't blame you. And I've fallen into the same trap that a lot of people are. It's just so convenient to go to Walmart, to go to Kroger. But when I get my head screwed on straight, I do. I try my best to support locals here in Wheeling, especially.
3: Right.
1: Jebbia's. Respex, yeah. Mikla's yeah. Meat Market here. It's amazing. Yeah. You can walk into that little Mikla's Meat Market. They've just got about everything you need in there to make a different dinner every night. You don't have to walk into Kroger and get that stuff. So I'm right there with you. I think we all ought to do a little better job, even if it costs us a little more money, and I know nobody wants to do that. It really helps those mom and pops survive.
0: But Shane, some people can't afford that.
1: Well, but even if it's 5%, can you afford it, Bob? I don't know. That's a tough call to make.
3: Well, I'm just saying that people like Walmart, all of them, the big, huge stores.
1: Big box.
3: They control the market. I mean, you know, that's what, you know, where else are these guys going to sell their product to? I mean, you know, and like I said, the same way with the meatpacking house. Now, Trump said, I ain't going to mention Trump. I shouldn't mention Trump, really, but these packing houses, they control the meat processing. Now farmers, like large farms, they can process their own meat. There ain't going to be no more. You got to bring them to us, and we're going to process it.
1: Right.
3: You know. So hopefully that's all I got to say. But they did the same thing with oil. I can remember when you had Texaco, Gulf, how many different oil companies, Quaker State, all them, you know, all the gas stations sold gas and refined their own. Today, how many refineries you got to control everything?
1: Right.
3: All these gas stations get their refinery from the same place.
1: Yeah, it's amazing. So, different world out there now, that's for sure.
3: So I feel better, so I'm going to get that.
0: We feel better.
1: Appreciate it, Durbin.
0: Thank you, Durbin. Thank you very much. Again, you can jump in, too, 304-214-1600. Just like Gene. Good morning, Gene.
4: Hey, good morning. Hey, I got to tell you something funny. What you brought up about that Walmart and their Respex. Now, let me tell you what I did. It's ironic you did the same thing. Somebody brought this up to me, and we tried it out, my daughter and I, and we go every week. Now, I've been to Respex since I was a kid. Clean place, great people work there. You know, everything's nice at Respex.
1: And the bakery smells good.
4: Oh, yeah. Everything's great, okay? Now, what we did was we went to Respex and got our annual shopping stop. And we took the slip the next week and went out to Walmart and bought exactly the same stuff. Okay?
1: Mm-hmm.
4: Guess what the difference was on the price tag?
1: I mean, I'd have to say you're probably looking at close to 10% higher at Respects.
4: $41.
5: I'm going to say $40, yep.
1: So what was, Gene, if you don't mind me asking, what was the total bill price at Walmart?
4: Oh, I can't remember.
1: But
4: so
1: if you bought 100 at Respects, it was 60 at Walmart. That's what you're saying.
4: Yeah, we spent $41 more.
1: Yeah.
4: $41 less.
1: That's a game changer.
5: Yeah, Gene, it hit me too.
1: That's a half a tank of gas.
5: I looked in my buggy, and again, I'm consistent. I buy the same things all the time. And I said to myself, I get the numbers in my head, yes, I would have spent $15 more if I'd have bought those items at Respect. So I know you're right on the money, pal.
4: Well, let me tell you something. We got back in the car, and my daughter was going over, and she said, Dad, guess what the difference is? And I said, I don't know. She said, we spent less here than we did at Respect, $41.20-something or something like that.
1: Yeah.
4: And I said, my God, that's a lot of damn money.
1: That is, especially if you got to go do that every week. Here's $120 a month that you're going to save. That might be,
5: right.
1: That's enough gasoline for you.
5: So, Shane, what I'm saying is I can't think of the mom and pops anymore.
1: Well,
5: I got to save that $40.
1: Believe me, I totally understand that. If that's what your budget has to do, I might be a little looser than you are and try to support a Respects, a Mikla's, or something like that. But when you really start looking at those dollars and cents, Gene, just like you and your daughter did over long term, how do you not go to Walmart? How do you not go to Kroger and save that money?
4: I hate to say this, but I'll tell you, you know, Respects, the people work, everything is clean,
1: right.
4: Everything is great, and it has been like that for years. But for years, I've been paying G-Money Christmas. When you go through that and you spend $41 more at one place and get the same thing, we got exactly the same stuff. That's a lot of money.
1: Ton of money over time.
5: It is,
1: sure.
5: And that's the world we're living in, pal.
1: Gene, how you doing? We haven't heard from you for a while.
5: I talked to him Saturday.
4: Well, I'm doing okay.
1: Great.
4: I just like to listen to you guys. I called the doctor's show the other day.
5: Yeah.
4: Bob, did you hear me when I called?
5: I answered the phone, pal. Yeah, it was great.
4: Yeah. Hey, he gave my son Gibby, and my son gobbled it up like a hog.
5: Gibby, yeah.
1: Oh, I love it. That's
5: all
1: good
5: right,
1: stuff.
5: Gene, it's always great to hear from you, pal, so have a great day.
4: Okay, buddy, thank you. See you guys.
5: Yeah, I mean, Gene sees it. I didn't buy that much, but Shane, it was $15. I knew it.
1: I've noticed it, and like I've said before, sometimes just convenient for me to stop there in the Grove on my way home if I've been out at the Shrine for an event or whatever it might be, but I know it. I know it deep down. You save money at that big box
5: you
1: store
5: do.
1: Over
5: you really
1: time,
5: do.
1: And you hate to do it. Bob, I know we're going to a break here. Folks, if you didn't get to hear it earlier in the show, first time Bob and I heard it, I think we're going to play the editorial again for Mr. Bob Fitzsimmons in regards to the local newspaper.
5: We will do that. 9:35, a slider in stack. The one thing that we did not get into, Shane, that we kind of broke here on a slider in stack, and we'll save it for tomorrow, I brought to your attention.

0: Y-A-I-R is the man's first name, Netanyahu, has been living in Florida since even before the Hamas attack. But he left without taking any personal belongings.
1: Wow.
0: Told to head directly to Israel. There has to be cells. They have to be among us, don't you think,
1: Shane? I'm worried about you watching all these foreign TV stations. Where are you getting all this information?
0: I'm not watching. I'm just saying, hell, they're putting they'll put a bounty on Slider and Stack here next.
1: It's, Bob, it's crazy again. That's why I'm a little concerned about the United States stretching ourselves a little too thin here. I think we should take a good hard look at it. I think President Trump has to do it. His immediate cabinet has to do it. And let's get back home here on some of this stuff.
0: We're running a little bit behind, 9:37. Bob Westfall will join us later on in the show. Before we wrap up, we're going to take a short break. We have the editorial from Mr. Fitzsimmons. And when we return, we're going to talk about law enforcement. Could you be a cop? I'm telling you right now, I could never be a cop.
1: Let me go get my gun, Bob.
0: All right, Sheriff Stacks over there. He's ready to go. Slider and Stacks, stay right where you're at.
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3: One of our most sacred constitutional amendments says that Congress shall make no law abridging the freedom of speech or the press. 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Our newspaper is essential to the well-being of Wheeling and the Ohio Valley. Why am I saying this? I have no relationship with the Intelligencer, with the exception that I was a paper boy in Warwood for 12 years. I made 2 cents a paper weekdays and 5 cents on Sunday. And reading either the Intelligencer or News Register has been part of my adult life's daily habit. There are two reasons why I'm writing this editorial. First, as a practicing attorney for almost 50 years, the First Amendment holds a special place in my heart, and I've had the privilege of defending national and regional newspapers and news sources in matters involving their freedom of speech. A competent newspaper recognizes its responsibilities to inform the public of the present and to expose injustices, to keep leaders honest, to ensure transparency from City Hall to Capitol Hill. Remember our history and discuss our future. I do not agree with everything published by our local newspaper or other newspapers. However, I recognize that they're doing an outstanding job as a major local news source and compass helping to direct a prospering Wheeling and Ohio Valley. An editor friend and former White House correspondent from a large regional newspaper responded to a question I asked him, "What drives you in the newspaper business?" His reply was, "I'm in charge of recording the history of the earth, so I have to get it right." In a June 27, 2026 editorial written by the editorial board of the Intelligencer, headed by John McCabe, they describe with precision what they do. Quote, "In the news gathering business, our responsibility is not to report what people fear, hope, or speculate. Our responsibility is to report what we can verify. We ask questions. We seek documentation. We contact those involved. We update our reporting as new facts emerge. Sometimes those facts confirm public assumptions. Sometimes they contradict them. Either way, our obligation is to the truth," unquote. Our local newspaper, which has existed before we were a state, has been a steady, credible, strong guiding star seeking the truth and a better life for all of us. Bragging is not one of our newspaper's habits, so I feel we all need reminded how valuable our local newspaper, The Intelligencer, is to the well-being of each of our lives and our communities. Like any business, it's only as good as the people who run it. Congratulations on a job well done. To editor John McCabe, managing editor Derek Redd, news editor Ian Hicks, sports editor Nick Henthorne, community editor Stephanie Elvard, and general manager James Spanner, may all your successors be reminded and guided by the words of your June 27, 2026 editorial. When you support our local newspaper, The Intelligencer, you're helping to live the dream of our founders by being supplied with objective news occurring.

0: in and affecting Wheeling, the Ohio Valley, and the world. 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
1: Just the facts, Stack. 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
0: Your Monday morning, Joe Friday and Frank Smith here with you.
1: I think it was Gannon, Frank Gannon, oh, or Bill Gannon. Bill Gannon.
0: Okay, that's who it was. Let's see what the temperature is here, Bob. I'm on my personal computer for this. 73 degrees here in downtown Wheeling, 72 in Moundsville, and 73 in St. Clairsville. 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
0: You got that right. Did you ever watch Dragnet?
1: All the time.
0: I did too. I love that stuff.
1: We know a guy that was in law enforcement, kind of similar. You know what I mean?
0: You always called him Joe Friday.
1: Well, he just wants to stick to the, you know, you didn't see Joe Friday crack a smile too often. You know what I mean?
0: Right.
1: And he just wanted to hear the facts, right? He didn't want to hear any BS. He just wanted to hear the facts. And you and I worked with a guy that spent many years in law enforcement who was a lot like Joe.
0: You're right, and I don't think he would mind us saying that, Bob. He was
1: Paul Baker.
0: He was pretty serious, Well, just the facts, Bob. That was it.
1: Just the facts. And Shane, I had said this before. You know, I've had my share of jobs, some good, some bad, some I couldn't wait to get away from. And, you know, there was times I was looking, you know, what am I going to do? I got a family. I got to bring in money. And I don't care if it would have been Griselle, Altmaier, Kepner's. That is a profession that I could never, ever work in. I just couldn't do it. You know, that's cut out for someone like Pastor Michael Palmer, who is good at dealing with grief and loss. Could you imagine doing that every day, Shane?
0: I could not, Bob. And there's a real difference, and I'm not taking anything away from Pastor Palmer, but he works over there. Which one does
1: Kepner's. He's at Kepner's.
0: Yeah, whichever one he works at doesn't matter. And, you know, he's kind of the hold the door kind of guy, but being the actual funeral director, undertaker, whatever you want to call him, mortician,
1: preparing the body,
0: I cannot even imagine being able to do that. My mom was a beautician. That was her first, the thing that she trained to do first in her her career before nursing school. And she would go into the funeral homes and do people's
1: hair. God bless
0: hair.
1: Her. I could
0: she
1: never do that.
0: She did her own mother's hair. I couldn't do that. There's no way I could even do that.
1: Well, my mother's sister, and she volunteered. She said, I'll go in and do it. I know the way she liked to have her hair done. There's not a shot. Not a shot. So, again, if they were offering six figures, double that, $200,000.
0: Right.
1: Couldn't do it because I like to sleep at night, and I couldn't do it. Now, growing up, I don't remember any TV shows about morticians or life down at the funeral
0: home. Wasn't a whole lot of that. No Ducky back in the day?
1: Not that I remember. But there were tons of shows about law enforcement, different police shows, different types of law enforcement. Mm-hmm. And I watched all of them. It was great. Never one time in my life, just like a mortician, did I ever say to myself, you know what? You can be a police officer. That's something I would like to do. Never once. You know why, Shane? I know my limitations. I'm very honest with myself. I couldn't do it.
0: What is it about being a police officer that you couldn't do?
1: Well, the number one thing is I don't want to carry a gun. Mm. I like to carry a shotgun. I like to carry a deer rifle.
0: They let you carry those, too.
1: But would I be the rifle man? Am I going to walk around?
0: You could be the sniper, maybe.
1: I'd feel a lot comfortable.
0: You're the on-call sniper.
1: I'm pretty sure I couldn't hit that wall over there with a pistol, but I'm still a pretty good crack shot with a shotgun or a rifle. But I don't want to do that. I don't want to walk through life carrying a gun, and I don't want to be shot, and I don't want to shoot anybody else. It's as simple as that. And then there's that other thing, Shane, temptation.
0: You're not on the night shift, are you, Bob?
1: Well, the beautiful girl that I just pulled over.
0: Oh, geez.
1: She's going 75. It's 50, and she's been drinking.
0: Well, there's Officer Slider on the front page of tomorrow's paper.
1: Yeah. If I was in law enforcement, I would be in cuffs. And one of the things the stories that I wanted to hit you with, Shane, and what got me started about the law. Well, let me ask, could you be a cop?
0: I think I could be, Bob. That, you know, I think maybe as a little boy, I don't know that I ever expressed it, But I think as a little boy, and even maybe even up through today, you know, I'm 39 years old. I'm not some physical specimen over here. Do I want to go to the police academy in West Virginia, paramilitary? No, I probably don't want to do that. But the police work that they do, the investigating, the figuring things out, I love that. I won't tell the story on the air, but we had something that happened at the shop. You remember it. And I did my own investigation.
1: You solved that. Oh, I solved that crime.
0: I tracked the guy down and I called him and said, I got him. Come over here and get him. I love that kind of stuff.
1: And I would too. I mean, if I could be like a homicide detective where they would let me show up after they cleaned everything up, you know.
0: No blood and guts. No, I don't want to see that.
1: Okay. I would love to be involved in solving the crime.
0: Right.
1: Take all the evidence in. What happened? Piece by piece. That would be fascinating. But do I want to get in a gun battle with somebody?
0: Yeah.
1: I was shot one time. I mean, it was just a brief thing with a shotgun, but I was pulling BBs out of my neck and my head. I mean, it could have been really, really bad. I was lucky. I don't want to get shot, Shane. And again, I don't want to pull my gun on anybody. I really don't. I never want to be in that situation.
0: Right. And I don't blame you, Bob. And I don't think any police officer out there wants to be in that situation. The last thing that you want to do is have to pull that weapon, that lethal force. Nobody wants to have to do that. But because of the situations they deal with, they have to carry that gun, Bob.
1: Yeah, there's no question. And I'll tell you this. I ever since I was a boy, I was uneasy around handguns. I didn't want them. You know, how many little boys can say that? You know, they want to play cowboys and Indians or cops and robbers. That little voice in my head said, I don't want any parts of handguns. But if I was in law enforcement, you could bet your ass that I'd be out there practicing. I would be dead-eyed dick. Yeah. I mean, I would practice till I hit bullseye.
0: You want to be, Bob, and that's why I believe.
1: Well, your life is on the run.
0: Well, they have to qualify every year to make sure, you know, with their normal weapon that they carry on their side, with any backup weapon that they might carry. I don't know if they have to do it with off-duty type weapons or not, but no, you'd want to be proficient in that, Bob. But I'm sort of like you. I've always felt like I have that ability to take the 10,000-foot view and connect the dots to different things. I'd love to do that kind of police work.
1: Well, the whole thing is starting.
0: Maybe we should start a private security agency. We'll call it Stack.
1: I'm good
0: slider.
1: At stakeout. I'll sit there and watch everybody.
0: Stakeout. Yeah.
1: But real quick, as we got Bob Westfall on, we have Wade would like to jump in. But the story that caught my attention was this state trooper down in Arkansas, 130 mile per hour chase.
0: Right.
1: He finally does his maneuver. He knocks him over.
0: Pit maneuver.
1: He's
0: probably
1: by himself. This guy is a state trooper by himself. He gets out, smashes the window, pulls the driver out, thrashes him pretty good, cuffs him, demands everyone get out of the vehicle. A guy in the back seat gives him some crap.
0: Drag him out too.
1: He smashes that window out too, punches the guy. It's all on video. Yeah,
0: after the high speed chase.
1: Lights him up, puts cuffs on him. Now the passenger in the front.
0: Mm-hmm.
1: Did everything that the officer told them to.
0: Hands in the air.
1: Down on my stomach. And you know what happened to them? He let them go. He said, I know you couldn't control what was going on.
0: So.
1: But the guy in the back got his ass kicked.
0: Well, he ran his mouth, Bob.
1: But now this Arkansas State Trooper, Theodore Henderson, he's in a little bit of trouble. But don't you have to take in consideration the adrenaline? That guy needed his ass
0: Bob,
1: kicked.
0: Bob, the situation, absolutely, I think you do. And that's where you know, people, I go the other way. I diverge from people on those. So they say, oh, that's police abuse. No, I were that officer in that situation, that guy would have probably got his butt beat too, because it is high adrenaline. You don't know what's going on.
1: Could have killed anybody.
0: They just ran from you. They endangered other people's lives. I had to do the pit maneuver on you. I don't know if you got a carload of guns or drugs or what you're doing. I got to do what I got to do here.
1: What do you think, Wade? Did you ever want to be a policeman?
2: Well, I'll tell you what. I'm older than you fellas, so does the name Efren Zimbalist Jr. mean anything to you?
1: Yeah, I used to watch that show as a little boy, the FBI.
2: The FBI. So anyway, I watched the FBI. Man, you made it seem interesting. I even, my senior year, went down toward the FBI headquarters. Wow. Came home and I talked to an FBI agent. He says, you know, the first thing they're going to do if you become an agent, they're going to send you to an inner city and they're going to make you a drug agent. I said, no way. I'm done.
0: Wade, you bring
1: he
0: up
1: dropped
0: a,
1: off.
0: Oh, oh, I'm sorry, Wade. He brought up a memory, and I know we got to get to Bob Westfall, but I remember people of Wade's age that I worked with at West Liberty Alumni's. The FBI and those folks were on campus all the time back there looking
1: recruiting
0: for recruits. That was a big thing back in the day.
1: Yeah. So again, what's the guy AT the
0: gun people ATF?
1: And you have federal marshals. Sure. I mean, but you know what? Just not for me.
0: Not your
1: no,
0: kind of thing.
1: I don't want to hunt somebody down, and I don't want to be in anybody's crosshairs.
0: You know, you can run for sheriff, Bob.
1: I'm way too old for that and very unqualified. Let's head down to 16th Street and meet up with Bob Westfall. Good morning, Bob.
3: Morning, guys. How was your weekend?
0: Wonderful.
1: Good. Good weather and good times.
0: How about yours?
3: Fantastic. Mine was great. Getting ready for Halloween.
0: Yeah, it's that time of year again. I've seen the decorations are popping up in all the stores around here. Bob, we're a little short on time this morning. What are you guys working on down there?
3: All right. Some things we're working on today is a group in the area is looking for foster parents in very dire straits, looking for volunteers to be foster parents. Shaquilla McCamick is going to cover that story. We're going to be talking to the group, NECO, so we'll have that today. Also going to take a look at some of the vaccines that are needed when we go back to school. I think, let's see, in the next week, everybody should be back. I think we've got some stragglers here later in September. Once they start, we'll have that. Then the Community Care Initiative, Wheeling Health Right, is seeing a large need, seeing an increase in need for winter essentials, food items, things like that. We're going to go down, check that out, find out exactly what they need. Weather, really overcast today. I know you guys talked to Zach this morning, gave you a little bit of an update on that. And this week, we're going to be watching high school football. We've got our Athlete of the Week and things like that coming up. So those are the things we're looking at today, guys.
1: Busy, busy. And, Bob, it was outstanding to see Meg. And I apologize. What's the new guy's name that works with Meg on Friday nights?
3: Josiah.
1: Great job and really fantastic. Both sides of the river, high school football. So it's my favorite time of the year, Bob Westfall.
3: Oh, yeah. And it was Ruth Morocco's last Friday night football shoot. Longtime employee of WCR.
0: Oh, yes, I saw that. My goodness, she was everywhere, Bob.
3: Yeah,
0: anytime.
3: After 40 years. Now, I'll tell you a quick story because I know you guys got to go.
1: No, take your time.
3: When I came out of college, this would have been mid-late 80s, my first job was at Channel 7. I took that one job, and Ruthie was already there.
1: Wow. So we wish her nothing but the best in her retirement. And, she's going to have big shoes there to fill, Bob.
3: Oh, we're going to try. We've got a lot of good kids in there. Excited about the coming year. So things look good, but Ruthie earned it. Many a storm, and she was out with our reporters and stuff like that. And sometimes guys like Danny and Ruthie and get kind of forgotten because they're ones out there standing behind the cameras. So, Ruth, enjoy your retirement. We're going to miss you.
0: Happy retirement,
1: absolutely,
0: Ruth.
1: Absolutely. Sure. All right, Bob. So anything else you want to get in real quick?
3: Just remember to download the Storm Tracker 7 weather app and the news app, and that way you have an idea of what's happening in both news and weather. And, of course, the WTRF Plus on Roku, Apple TV, and Fire TV.
1: Bob, but Shane and I both were a little surprised. We had a call earlier, said that he's witnessed already a couple drivers not paying attention and just driving through the red light and all that with the school bus. So we certainly want to remind everyone. I mean, that's kind of hard to believe, but like Shane said, it's just not part of our routine yet. But we want to remind everyone out there.
3: Right.
1: To watch for those school buses, and you're probably going to have to stop.
3: Right. We did a story maybe a week ago with Wheeling PD about that, and then we're gonna head out to the county with Sheriff Croft and see what they're dealing with out in the schools that are out in the counties and stuff like that. So, yeah, I mean, school's back in session, and it's not a small fine. I mean, you're going to get nailed.
1: Shouldn't be, right?
0: Yeah, got to watch out for that for sure.
3: Yeah.
1: All right, Bob. Well, have a great day, and Shane will be here with B. Slatter and Stack again tomorrow morning, and we will see you then.
3: All right. Talk to you guys tomorrow. Have
0: Thanks,
3: a good
0: Bob.
3: One.
1: Bob Westfall of the Big 7. Seems like we haven't done this for a while,
0: I know,
1: you and I.
0: It feels like it.
1: Want to do it again tomorrow?
0: Yeah, we'll do it again tomorrow. But then after that, Bob, you know, I'm
1: going
0: to be
1: Yeah, I know. You're going
0: weeks.
1: Away
0: Gee,
1: again.
0: Christmas. But I think that's it. Until the end of the year, I won't leave you anymore until the end of the year.
1: All right. So enjoy your day. Maybe a little rain this morning, but looks like it's going to clear out and going to be hot and humid.
0: Yeah, warm day out there, Bob. Tomorrow's show, I think we're going to take a look at the cost on the front page of the paper this morning, the cost of the West Virginia America 250 celebration down there in Charleston.
1: We will have that and much, much more. You have been listening to Slatter and Stack on the Watchdog Radio Network. And boy, oh boy, oh boy,
0: do we appreciate it.
1: Have a great day, everybody.
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5: From ABC News, I'm Sherry Preston. The death toll from last week's flooding in Nepal and China has now topped more than 900 people, but more than 4,300 are reported missing. ABC's Britt Clennett is there.
6: Well, the accounts coming in now are chilling. I spoke to one American survivor who described it as a serpent coming towards them. She said it sucked everyone in and everything in its path, vehicles, homes. It was horrifying. And she said she managed to escape with her husband. Within seconds, just running for her life.
5: Erica Viola was one of the lucky ones running for her life in the Grand Canyon over the weekend. She also describes a wall of water during flash flooding.
7: 40 of us running through this knee-deep muddy water trying to make it to the bridge. Once we got to the bridge, that's when this 15-foot wall of water came through the campground in Phantom Ranch and just wiped out all the bridges in the creek. Oh.
5: A man has been confirmed killed, but more than a dozen campers are still missing. There were strikes between the U.S. and Iran overnight, the first in a month. Whether it lasts any longer, however, is still in question.
8: The Washington Post is reporting that several top military leaders have warned Defense Secretary Pete Hegseth that prolonging large-scale operations against Iran is unsustainable and could risk the ability to confront threats elsewhere. As this war continues, the president, we know, is keeping all options on the table, and that means that tens of thousands of troops are being kept on alert.
5: ABC Chief White House Correspondent Mary Bruce, jurors in the Lindsey Clancy trial resuming deliberations. They're trying to determine whether to hold her criminally responsible for killing her three children in 2023 in Massachusetts. New York's Metropolitan Museum of Art is canceling its planned Met Gala exhibit centered around fashion designer John Galliano. Critics spoke out about his anti-Semitic comments made in 2010 and 2011. You're listening to ABC News.
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5: How do you feel about eating beef processed right there on the old farm? ABC's Allison Kosick has more on another attempt to lower beef prices.
10: The Trump administration is expected to announce new rules this week to make it easier for cattle ranchers to process their own meat and sell directly to consumers without USDA inspections. Some producers say cutting red tape could help. Others are pushing back. The South Dakota Cattlemen's Association saying food safety is not red tape.
5: Health officials in North Carolina are warning anyone who visited a traveling petting zoo over the weekend to contact their doctor. Seems a skunk got into the baby goat pen, and now the baby goats may have rabies.
8: Rabies can be fatal. The animals were from Farm Adventures Petting Zoo. The owner says she had no idea they were infected, and she believes a rabid skunk entered their enclosure and infected them. Now, doctors do say symptoms can begin weeks or even months after exposure, but it's extremely rare to see rabies in humans in the U.S. The last time rabies was confirmed in a person in North Carolina was actually 15 years ago.
5: ABC's Faith Abube, at least four of the goats had to be put down. Dolly Parton laid to rest over the weekend alongside her late husband Carl Dean in Nashville. Her great-niece Lainey Parton saying on social media, most people can think of at least one bad memory with everyone in their family. I honestly can't think of one with her. I'm Sherry Preston, ABC News.
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15: Here's your Ohio Valley weekend weather from Storm Tracker 7. Beautiful weekend in store all weekend long. We're looking at sunshine, blue skies, temperatures in the low to mid 80s. That'll be true through the weekend into the beginning of next week. But by the middle of next week, some rain and some storms may come in. Ohio Valley weather brought to you by Ogilvie Park and Resort here on the Watchdog Radio Network. 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

0: Coming up, Monday edition of Metro News Talk Line. Can we have a civil discussion, please? We'll get the latest from the White House and recap the first week of high school football action. Got a lot to get to. It's Metro News Talk Line. We're underway.
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0: 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Text the show, 304-TALK-304. Say good morning to our great radio affiliates across the state of West Virginia. We appreciate you letting us be part of your day. Ethan Collins is our audio producer this morning. No video today, some technical difficulties. So we've given Zach Karolchek and Jake Link the day off. Well, not technically. I think they still have to work, but they don't have to actually run the controls for this show. Coming up a little bit later on this morning, Jared Halper will stop by Fox News Radio. We'll talk to him, get an update from the White House. We'll preview the West Virginia Chamber of Commerce's annual business summit, which we will be attending on Wednesday and Thursday. More on that coming up later this hour. Also, we'll talk to the author who broke the story that Anthropic was going to be signing a deal with the Monarch Computing Campus in Mason County. Brody Ford of Bloomberg will join us coming up in the second hour of the program. All that, say good morning to TJ Meadows. He's in the Charleston studios as always. Good morning, sir.
5: Good morning, sir. Did I hear you make a call for civility, David?
0: Something like that, yeah. Actually, do you want to know what this is what I want to make the call for? Can we please stop? You're not clever. You're not funny. It's old. I get it. Flock begins with an F. It ends with a K. You can make it sound like something it's not. Can we just do something more creative in our protests of the Flock cameras? Can we do a little something more creative? That's all I'm asking, TJ.
5: Come on. Get the Flock out of here. I mean, you know, I can't believe you would ask for something. We do need civility, though, in politics even more than ever. And I've noticed it, too. It's always been bad on social media. But frankly, I've just started discounting people who in our threads, whether it's on Metro News, whether it's on my own personal social media, once they start into the profanity and calling people, I just ignore them. I'm not going to engage in that. And look, it's just not helpful.
0: We have had this discussion on this show. And we're going to talk a little bit more about it here in this segment. Tristan Levitt, Kanawha County Delegate, is going to join us in just a second. But TJ, we've had this discussion. We have a real conversation that needs to happen with Flock. Flock cameras, not just Flock, but the whole ALPR and how we integrate AI and how we protect the Fourth Amendment, all of that. That's a very serious discussion that needs to be had. But when you cross that line from serious discussion into uncivility, if you will, threatening people, trying to intimidate them, that doesn't help anything. That doesn't help anybody really have that detailed, nuanced conversation where we go, okay, I see that, but here's another point. Well, I see that point, and here's another point where we can actually figure out a real solution to it.
5: Oftentimes, people who tend to go to this place that is not one of civil discourse, I have noticed as well, they are interested in winning an argument. They are not interested in an equitable outcome or a good outcome for anybody. It's more about how they can make themselves look. Can I monetize this on social media in the day where you're getting paid for the number of clicks? So, I think it is a very real criticism that needs to be addressed. And anytime we engage with our fellow man and we can't do it with a civil tongue, if you don't want your grandmama to hear it, you shouldn't be saying it. And more people need to follow that rule today.
0: Let's bring in the conversation Kanawha County Delegate Tristan Levitt. He posted on X over the weekend, and this caught my eye because it kind of went along with what I wrote about last week. His tweet was, cutting down cameras and doxing addresses is wrong, full stop. There's real policy debate over ALPRs and flock cameras, and I'm in the thick of it, and I'm glad others are too. But however you land on that question, property destruction and intimidation are not tools of debate. Use your words. Tristan, Delegate Leavitt, good morning. Thanks for joining us.
6: My pleasure. Thanks for having me.
0: What prompted that reaction?
6: Well, as you have been a part of as well on this show, there's been so much discussion of flock, and that's really become a nationwide debate, if you will. But at the same time, I continue to see news reports about cameras being cut down all over. These are bought by, you know, local municipalities or counties with tax dollars. And, of course, the president of flock, who I have some criticisms of, but, you know, has been doxxed recently. And so you see those, you see them stack up, and I just think it's really unfortunate for this debate, and especially since there are people with good faith concerns, but, you know, that are not doing that kind of thing. I think we need to do everything we can to discourage destruction of property and doxing individuals.
5: Well, Tristan, I believe, correct me if I'm wrong, I believe I've also seen some instances where people cut these cameras down, but they're privately owned. They're not government owned. And look, if you're Lowe's, any kind of company, I know Target has done this, if you want flock cameras on your property, there's not a constitutional issue there at all.
6: Absolutely. That's right. And it's just not, there's not any distinguishing factor here by some of the opponents who are just, you know, fighting against this. So someone commented in my tweet saying, oh, how we've fallen from the Boston Tea Party, right? But the reality is the Constitution that was adopted after that was to protect private property and the rule of law and to establish due process. And going around that just to try and impose one's preferences one way or the other is not right.
0: Kanawha County Delegate Tristan Leavitt joining us here on Metro News Talk Line. Since the last time we spoke, it's been a couple of weeks. What have you learned about these ALPRs and specifically about flock safeties cameras that are being implemented across the country?
6: Well, a couple of things on either side of that. For one, we learned that the company Flock made an announcement just days after our hearing that they were had just barely in the month of August imposed mandatory two-factor authentication. And we kind of only briefly touched on this last time I was on, but the hearing was already ambiguous that we had at the legislature because Kevin Kane, the head of government relations for Flock, had initially given the impression that that had been required for maybe something in the realm of 3 years. I asked him, I said, you said it was for a long time. Can you give us any more specificity? And he said, well, within the last year. So to find out that it was literally 1 week earlier was pretty disconcerting. Not technically wrong. That is within the last year, in fact. But so
5: was that a lawyer's dodge?
6: maybe. But again, that's one of several areas where he really gave a very misleading impression to the legislature. And so I sent a letter with Delegate Ryan Browning and Delegate Patrick Lucas asking for a lot of information, and their deadline is tomorrow. So I anticipate we'll get more information there. On the other hand, I'm also very aware of some of the good that could come from being able to have wider awareness of our communities. Of course, there was a news article just in the last couple of days about a child who was abducted, mm-hmm. and flock cameras were used up in Monongalia County to recover them. And I've had further discussions as well to better understand the situation in Huntington. Someone questioned me about whether Mayor Farrell's claim there about 40 pounds of fentanyl seized, how that could be true. And some of your listeners may know I have a very big whistleblower case right now representing DEA agents in Albuquerque, New Mexico, who, and the whole crux of that is that the DEA for a couple of years failed to seize massive shipments of fentanyl. They may have let as much as 12 million pills or 18 million pills go unseized, even when they were fully aware of them from a federal wiretap. Because of that case, the DEA ended up making its largest seizure of fentanyl ever, which was 2 million pills. So to hear 40 pounds, although that's over a year and a half, I have a better understanding now of what that means, and it's a massive amount. And someone said there's no way that that was fentanyl alone. It must have been cut with some other drug, and I have been able to learn that it wasn't. It was in its kind of intermediate form, if you will. It wasn't quite pills, but they come in like kind of blocks or shards. Mm-hmm. But that is a lot of fentanyl that the Sinaloa cartel is trafficking into Huntington, West Virginia. From there, it goes around to the region. And so I'm very sympathetic that there's a real need for tools to combat that. Is flock or are license plate readers generally the right answer to that? I don't know. And I have a lot of concerns still about flock and their corporate ethics.
5: It would seem to me that in an instance like that, going to a federal judge and asking for a warrant, as has been said by others on this show, would not be a deterrent, but it would just strengthen a case. Look, I don't think the technology is inherently bad. I think the way that people could use it, and when people get involved, that's what could potentially make it inherently bad. So what we saw in Morgantown with this young person who was kidnapped, there's an emergency situation. Turn the lights on. Turn the cameras on. See what is happening. That's fine. I think that's fine. But in a non-emergency, if I'm going to go on a hot list as an individual, or if I'm going to be surveilled over time and my data is going to be procured for 7 or 14 or 21 days or whatever it ends up being, okay, but go get a warrant. Tell a judge what your probable cause is to surveil me and what crime you suspect me of, and get a warrant. And at that point, at least from my personal perspective with Flock, cool. That's all you got to do. Get a warrant.
6: Yeah. I don't think that's unreasonable. I know some law enforcement have been having more of these conversations, have pointed out that in some instances, you know, if my car is stolen and they're saying, hey, we just want to track down someone's information there, that there are instances where they've tried to say, well, we shouldn't need to get a warrant. I wouldn't be surprised if a warrant is a very big part of the overall legal landscape in our country eventually for this technology.
7: Talking to Tristan Levitt, Kanawha County Delegate, Montague County on the brain here, Tristan. Sorry about that. I'm wrestling with a lot of the same questions I think you are and others are when it comes to this. And I can't determine if I'm more concerned about the AI impact on this or the fact that the cameras are out there. And it's not just Flock. Morgantown has 49 surveillance cameras in downtown that are recording video 24/7, 365. But they're not Flock. They don't have AI. They don't have facial recognition. But the cameras are there. I don't know if I'm concerned more about the third parties that are involved and how that data could be shared or could be compromised. It's very confusing, Tristan, trying to figure all of this out amidst everything else that's going on. More of a statement than a question, obviously, but it's confusing for me.
6: Yeah, I think that's fair, and it reminds me to actually briefly reply to some of the TJ said before, the question of whether you go back a day or something else, if it's an event that happened, say, 21 days ago, we can think of instances where we'd say, well, if we got a lead on where maybe someone was before an abductor or something, we might want to be able to follow out and figure out where they went from there, and sometimes that's not information we have immediately. But to your broader point, it is hard to figure out where the best lines are. I think that's in part what policymaking is about. But I will say, as a definitive statement, it has to start with getting accurate information from Flock. Mm-hmm. And they are not the only player here. Motorola, Axon, there are other people that make these. But since Flock has the overwhelming majority of the market share, I believe over 80%, they are an $8.5 billion company. We have to get accurate information from them, because if their information can be breached, for instance, as we discussed during the hearing where we were really misled before it was acknowledged that they had been breached before, and that, what we talked about in the hearing, just one of many, many examples there, that's a data point where, again, say someone who is interested in stalking children or something else, if someone else can hack into these things, then it raises whole other civil liberties concerns. And so we have to get accurate information from Flock. I'm very hopeful that they'll be very candid in the response that we get tomorrow. But that's where the discussion has to start. And if you can't rely on full, candid, complete information from them, I don't know how we can even have this debate.
5: I wrote today about the use of opioid settlement money by some municipalities and counties. Mother Jones reported last week they had an investigation. More than a dozen agencies throughout the nation had used settlement money from the opioid settlement for these systems. Does that give you any heartburn that there are counties and municipalities in West Virginia, I think there's 6 or 7, that have used the money for this system? Or if it doesn't give you heartburn, I can understand that, but should they curtail it until we figure out some of these civil liberty constitutional questions?
6: I mean, I understand there may be municipalities that use this money for things like a pickleball court, and that probably gives me more heartburn.
5: I would agree with that.
6: So, you know, I understand the through line that these municipalities are drawing from, hey, if this is, you know, if we can stop further drugs being trafficked into our community, let's do this. You know, would I like to see more invested in prevention and treatment and some other things like that? I certainly would. The poor folks over at West Virginia First, every one of them whose ear I can ever bend, I have told them I would love to see you use this massive generational amount of money for a world-class mental health research facility at Marshall or WVU, because I think that underlies so many of these challenges that we see. But so I understand why they have done it. you know, I think a lot of this comes down to, is the public informed? Because at the end of the day, public recourse is really all that you have. If the public decides in Huntington they don't want these, that will be the outcome, I think.
5: Yeah, it's called the ballot box.
6: Yeah, that's right. So I do think it's important that there's transparency, because that's what allows us as a group of individuals to make decisions to vote it out. And if you don't have transparency, if you don't know what these things are going to, then when you later learn of them, it can be very disconcerting.
7: Talking to Tristan Levitt, delegate for Kanawha County, I was sitting here thinking, listening, again, this goes back to the way it slices down for me, whether it's the company. And you hit on something there, Tristan. I think we all agree on, you've got to be able to get accurate. You've got to trust the vendor. You've got to trust the company that you're going to do business with. And right or wrong, boy, it seems like it's hard to maybe trust Flock right at this moment. Do you feel that way? Do you feel it's hard to trust that company right at this moment?
6: I have very little trust in Flock at this moment. And that's not just because of our hearing. I had read a lot of articles before that hearing. And there are everything from state legislatures like Connecticut, city councils like those in Denver that have said Flock misled us. Mm. And you have enough bad articles like that, you'd think a company would be like, oh, shoot, we need to clean this up. And that's why I was really hoping that some of these questions that we asked in our interim meetings would get candid answers. But it's become pretty clear to me that there is a real struggle with being able to accurately inform the public. And that's a problem that I think is going to bite them ultimately.
5: 10 seconds. Do you think they will respond tomorrow? What will you do if they don't?
6: I think they will respond tomorrow. But if they do not, I will pursue compulsory action, which committees in the legislature can do, I believe. I mean, they can. I believe that they should expect that there will be political appetite to do that if they don't respond.
7: One more 10-second question. Do you think the legislature will act on this in 27 before the courts come in and say you have to?
6: I have very high hopes that we can get legislation through on this. What it looks like exactly, we need to determine. But I expect to see some legislation pass regarding Flock next year.
7: Delegate Tristan Levitt, Kanawha County, thank you so much for the civil conversation this morning. Thank you, Tristan. Appreciate it.
6: My pleasure.
7: Take a break. 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
7: We'll preview the State Chamber of Commerce's annual business summit. That's coming up this week. Steve Roberts is going to join us bottom of the hour. The other part of this conversation, I was thinking about it over the week. I was mowing over the weekend, TJ. I do some great thinking while I'm, out there pushing the mower around.
5: Yeah, man.
7: Part of this conversation when it comes to flock, I think, is also rooted in the same ground, if you will, as the pushback on data center. It's this pushback against big tech and how quickly it's moving. And I get this feeling that a lot of people just are, they don't know where it's going. They don't know what the future holds. And any sort of big tech, AI, they're going to push back on it. And I think that plays a bit of a role in when we talk about the flock cameras and the AI capabilities. I think that plays a little bit of a role in that anti-flock, anti-big tech, anti-data center sentiment that's all kind of bubbled up this summer.
5: I think that's fair. I mean, all the time you see, well, they're building the big data centers because they got to have somewhere for all the flock information to go. I mean, you see that narrative. Here's a difference. Tristan and I were talking about this off the air. Look, yes, flock has the majority of the market share, but Motorola, Axon, they're not strangers to this field. The difference is they're experienced. Flock came in with a model that could break the status quo, and that's a good thing in business. Mm-hmm. It means you make a better mousetrap. But you cannot forget to court your constituencies. You cannot forget to be proactive with city councils, legislatures, all these other constituencies and the public in how you handle this. And they didn't do that. They kept it under the radar. They didn't get out ahead of some of these things. They didn't have two-factor authentication from the start. What would have been great, I think, would have been for them to say, you know, you should really bring in your legal team and get a warrant when you do that. There are things they could have done to grow their market share without sacrificing transparency and political optics. And I think they forgot about those things, and I think it's coming back, frankly, to bite them in the tail.
7: Well, you know, we talked about this last week with the tech bros, the big tech guys, with the data centers. They forgot to talk to the people who would be most directly impacted, the people living with it, being neighbors with those big data centers. That's kind of the same sentiment I hear from you there. They didn't think to talk to the people who were going to be affected the most. They went to the lawmakers.
5: And this was Silicon Valley guy, right? I mean, entrepreneur has an idea. That's great. All that's great. Sometimes you don't know what you don't know, and you got to learn the hard way.
7: Coming up, we're going to talk to Steve Roberts. We're going to change gears, as they say, to use a cliche. The West Virginia Chamber of Commerce's annual business summit is coming up this week. In fact, TJ and I will be there on Wednesday and Thursday. We'll preview the annual event.
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15: West Virginia Metro News, I'm Jeff Jenkins. It's still a battle in West Virginia. Emergency health officials say there are still way too many overdoses here, even though the numbers have taken a dip in recent years. Today is International Overdose Awareness Day. West Virginia First Foundation Board Chairman Greg Duckworth says, quote, every life lost to overdose leaves a hole in a family, a community, and our state. A long-time recovery program in Charleston getting a boost from opioid settlement funds. The Kanawha Valley Fellowship Home's expanding. 12 new sober living apartments are being constructed in downtown Charleston. Money being used from opioid settlement funds the city of Charleston received. KVFH Executive Director Dick Doherty says the apartments will help men transition back into life on their own.
16: Time in structured life is important for people that are getting better from opiate addiction, and that the more time we provide for them in those spaces, and we believe a year is the essential time, so they can be here for 12 months on our sobriety campus here on Virginia Street, and then 6 months or so in our affordable housing apartments next door.
15: An average of 82 men go through the program each year. The annual West Virginia Business Summit will take place Friday this week at the Greenbrier Resort. The event sponsored by the West Virginia Chamber of Commerce. Harrison County Delegate Clay Riley will be part of a panel discussion Wednesday about child care offerings in the state. You can read more about that at our website this morning. Some top line speakers on the agenda for the summit later this week. You're listening to Metro News, the voice of West Virginia.
17: Come on, Liam, let's go. 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
15: The doors are back open at the Weston Walmart. You probably have the flooded Stone Cold Creek running through the front doors of the store in the July 21st flood. Everything's been cleaned up now. And the store reopened this morning. There's a special SNAP waiver in place for those who receive the benefits in Lewis, Upshur, Ritchie, and Pleasants counties. They can use their food stamp funds to buy hot, ready meals now. The waiver was announced last Friday and will continue for a period of time. From the Metro News Anchor Desk, I'm Jeff Jenkins.

0: Text line is 304-TALK-304. You can always give us a call, 800-765-TALK, 800-765-8255. That's the phone number. Coming up, Joe Brocato will recap week one of the high school football season. Hard to believe, week one is in the books. College football kicks off this week. Mountaineers will play host to Coastal Carolina on Saturday. That's a noon kickoff from Milan Pushkar Stadium. And then Marshall on the road. Yeah, you know, just a little tune-up game against Penn State over in Beaver Stadium. That'll be 3:30 kickoff on Saturday afternoon. Before we get to the football, though, we've got the West Virginia Chamber of Commerce Annual Business Summit, the 90th Annual Meeting and Business Summit. That'll be September 2nd through the 4th at the Greenbrier Resort. Friends of the show, such as Chris Steirewalt, WV President Michael Benson, Marshall President Brad Smith, Senator Capito, Senator Justice, Governor Morsi, and others will all be there over the couple, 3 days of the event. We'll be broadcasting there on Wednesday and Thursday, live talk line from the Greenbrier at the Chamber of Commerce Business Summit. For a little sneak preview, please welcome to the program from the Incove Insurance Studios in Charleston, the President of the West Virginia Chamber of Commerce, Steve Roberts. Steve, good morning.
1: Thank you very much for having me. Good morning.
0: Is everything, everything ready to go? Everything's done,
1: we are
0: set,
1: excited,
0: good to go.
1: And we are excited and ready to go. This is the 90th annual meeting of the West Virginia Chamber of Commerce. We are having a wall-to-wall crowd. We have more people than we have room for. It's going to be crowded, but it's going to be, I think there's just going to be a lot of excitement. There's excitement in the air about West Virginia. There's excitement in the air about what we can accomplish. And this is the time of year to come. It's change of season, and it's the time of year that we're all excited about the fall. We're excited about football, and we're excited about West Virginia. So,
2: yeah, they told me it's going to be packed. They said I might be able to get a cot in the back of the casino if I play my cards right.
1: Well, I hope you don't have to sleep on a cot. I can testify to the fact it's going to be packed, and we're just very excited. We've had a lot of membership growth. We're the largest business trade organization in West Virginia, and this is the largest meeting of West Virginians that occurs around business education, political sorts of issues, and we have a long tradition. This began in 1948. The very first meeting of the West Virginia Chamber was held at the Greenbrier in 1936, but it's been held successively on the Wednesday, Thursday, Friday before Labor Day since 1948.

0: already heard on this show, we're going to be able to welcome the governor, both United States senators, our treasurer, Larry Pack, and others. So we're very, very excited about those who are coming.
1: Steve Roberts joining us, president of West Virginia Chamber of Commerce. Is there a central theme to this year's business summit?
0: You know, anybody who's wondering what we're going to be talking about would do well to know that what we're really going to be talking about is leadership and how we take our tradition of leading and turn it into good ideas and good actions for the future. We're going to be taking a very close look at many energy issues. As we all know, West Virginia is an energy-producing state. The Chamber of Commerce has long said West Virginia has a choice to make. It can be an energy-producing state or a poor state. We want to take our energy resources and do more with them. Whole lot to unpack in that statement, but so we'll be spending a lot of time talking about energy. We'll be talking about the importance of education, K-12 and higher ed and CTCs, and we'll be spending a lot of time talking about healthcare. Some very big topics. We also have on the agenda our annual Court Watch program. Many chambers of commerce around the country do a Court Watch program now. The very first one was originated by the West Virginia Chamber of Commerce to kind of give a business overview of the Supreme Court and the decisions made by the Supreme Court. So we'll be rolling out our latest version of Court Watch. I think this will be the 28th version of Court Watch that's coming out. And we'll also be talking about child care. We have several sessions on the importance of child care and how really people can't get into the workforce if they don't have a place to put their children.
2: There is always criticism when we talk about continuing to be an energy state. I always hear from various folks, well, you know, we were a coal state forever and ever. We didn't diversify, and look where we are now. I don't think that's a good argument to not be an energy state in the future. I think that's a lesson learned. There's no reason why we can't continue to invest in natural gas, geothermal, nuclear, all of the above, data centers. Look, I'm a data center fan. I get hit with that all the time, but I am. I think they're a net good. There's no reason why we can't continue to grow West Virginia's economy with those engines, but diversify at the same time. I see it as a bridge or a partner for diversification, not something that is anti-diversification.
0: Well, that's right. And there are lots of things that come from energy. West Virginia, for instance, just as an example, West Virginia has a fantastic tradition within the manufacturing world. We originated glass making in West Virginia. I think a lot of people sort of forget about that in the age of plastics. But we really originated commercial glass making in West Virginia. That's just one example. Gravely tractors were invented in West Virginia. We have all sorts of things that we've contributed. Many people still have garbage cans that say Wheeling steel on them. So we have all sorts of things, products that people use that originated in West Virginia. Many of those companies came here because of the abundance of energy. That doesn't mean that we shouldn't be thinking about the future. What we're going to be making, what we're going to be using, what we're going to be needing in the future is probably going to be a little bit different than the past. But West Virginia has been characterized as the nation's battery. We should be aware of that. We can diversify. We should be diversifying. The healthcare industry employs more people than manufacturing and coal combined now in West Virginia, as one example. So we've got lots of places to look for what the future might look like, but we also need to be aware that we've got something that many, many places don't have and would love to have, and that's an abundance of energy. And we have it in wind, we have it in water, we have it in solar, we have it in coal, we have it in natural gas, and the legislature's made arrangements for us to be able to have it in nuclear. So West Virginia is going to continue to be an energy-producing state for a long time.
1: Do you pack your golf clubs for this event, Steve?
0: No, I don't. I love the event. I love being with the people. I want to be where the where the most people are. I carry, people will see me jotting things down. I carry a notepad with me and make notes about people who wanted a call back or somebody who's left me with a great idea. And I just want to be where

0: where the people are and where people are mingling so that I can say hi to everybody, but also pick up on ideas. People see things in other places and want to bring them here, and we want to hear about that. We want to see if we can help do that.
1: So, Dave, I have decided to play, by the way, breaking news.
2: I am good. Going to play. Friend called me over the weekend, and I'll tell you, normally, I'm not ashamed to admit it. Normally, you know, it's a chance I'm down there by myself. That doesn't happen very often. Doesn't happen very often. I can collect my thoughts. I normally go to the spa, get a good massage, you know, just do my thing. But I'm going to play golf this year instead. So that's I'm going to play on Wednesday afternoon.
0: Well, let me just encourage everybody. I heard from a friend recently who had been there for a golf event who said the golf courses were in great shape. The hotel was in great shape. The food was wonderful. They just couldn't say enough about how great it was. And for those who are looking, who are wondering, evidently the golf courses are in great shape.
2: Awesome.
3: We will be there at the West Virginia Chamber of Commerce Annual Meeting and Business Summit, 90th Annual Meeting and Business Summit. We'll be doing Talk Line from the Greenbrier on Wednesday. Think about it for a second. Wednesday and Thursday, live shows from the Greenbrier at the Chamber of Commerce Summit. Steve, thanks for having us. We'll see you down there in a couple of days.
0: We will welcome you. Thank you.
3: Looking forward to it. Steve Roberts, president of the West Virginia Chamber of Commerce. Again, the annual business summit coming up 2nd through the 4th, and Talk Line will be there on Wednesday and Thursday. High school football, week one in the books. We'll talk to Joe Bricado about it next.
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1: 304 Talk 304. That is the text line, 800-765-TALK, 800-765-8255. Jared Halpern will get us an update from the White House coming up second hour of the program. Also, more on the Anthropic deal to lease a significant amount of space at the Monarch Computing Campus there in Mason County. But first, high school football week one in the books. The hardest working man in sports media is Joe Brigato. He joins us on Metro News Talk Line this morning after week one games have been completed. Joe, good morning.
2: Hey, good morning, guys.
1: Joe, appreciate it. What was the one thing, just the one thing that stood out to you from week one?
2: It's difficult to... You go into a season thinking that you know what teams are going to have. Sometimes you're absolutely right. Sometimes you are very wrong. And I think that that's kind of led to some of the lopsided games that we saw in week one, where there just weren't a ton of competitive contests that went down to the wire. Certainly we had some. Phillip Arbor beat Grafton on a last-second field goal in a one-point game. Pendleton County beat Petersburg in a seven-point game. That was very exciting over in the Eastern Panhandle. But, you know, outside of that, there have been lots of one-sided games in week one. Hopefully we'll see some more competitive games coming up this Friday night.
3: Yeah, looking at this South Charleston Nitro contest, I happen to be following that just because it was local. 67-0, I think they ran the clock in the fourth quarter, kind of a mercy thing. But you think as we get deeper into the schedule, then, Joe, some of these things will work themselves out one way or the other, and we'll see a bit more competitive take on the scoreboard then.
2: Yeah, hopefully. I mean, referencing South Charleston Nitro, I mean, South Charleston was a two-win team last year, but with some of the players that are now on that roster, they were a team that you knew was going to take a big step forward. And, you know, Nitro, no team in the state was probably hit harder by graduation or players transferring out than the Wildcats. So even though Nitro was a state runner-up a year ago, I think, you know, it's going to take some time to get that program built back up to the level that it was in recent years.
1: Joe, give me that sequence at the end of the Phillip Barber Grafton game that set up the Colts game-winning. Which is it? Was a field goal at the end of the game?
2: Yeah, Grafton led by nine midway through the fourth quarter. Phillip Barber was able to get a touchdown and an extra point, and then last-second field goal to win it at the gun, 30-29. And you know, that was a game where you go in thinking, all right, Phillip Barber was a semifinalist a year ago. They've got lots of guys back. Grafton was coming off of a little bit of a difficult year, but give credit to the Bearcats. They gave Phillip Arbor everything that they could handle, but the Colts take it by a point.
3: I happened to look at the Van score growing up in Boone County. I check the locals. Beckley Christian beat them 46-12, but still just with Van fielding a team. I mean, are they playing Iron Man football, or are they 12 men out? What are they? I mean, it's just a miraculous story they even have a team, I suppose.
2: Yeah, it's great to see Van get their squad back. And Madonna, much the same. They are back after not fielding a team a year ago. They had a tough result at East Hardy. Of course, East Hardy is one of the best teams in Class A every year. But, you know, it's good to see, you know, some of these programs come back that have been suffering from low numbers. And you mentioned Greater Beckley Christian. They're starting a program for the first time in about two decades. So, you know, we know that at the Class A level, participation numbers are a huge storyline with a lot of programs every year, but it's good to see Van and Madonna get back into the mix and to get their programs reestablished.
1: Metro News Sports, Joe Brigato joining us. The Week 2 Metro News High School Football Power Rankings. I know I turned my ballot in on time. Not bad for Week 2. Joe, are the rankings out yet, and what are the biggest changes? Any changes?
2: We're still waiting on some of the esteemed media panelists to return their ballots before we can put that out. So while you and I and many others are responsible citizens, we need some other citizens to be slightly more timely in getting those back in. As casually as I could?
1: Well done, Joe. Well done.
2: Thank you.
1: Very nicely done, by the way. Quickly shift gears for just a moment. It's game week. Mountaineers will play host to Coastal Carolina on Saturday. Coach Rodriguez show tonight. He'll address the media tomorrow. What are you looking at as we go into game week, Joe?
2: Yeah, the President Michael Benson Bowl, the former Coastal Carolina president, now at WVU. So that's an interesting storyline going into this game. But, you know, guys, as you guys know, the football offseason is so long, and there's just an appetite for discussion and talking about the teams for so long, but when you actually finally get to see, and even though, you know, the competition level will be tougher for West Virginia in the Big 12 and throughout the course of the season, it'll finally be good to actually have some data points and see where the pieces fit. And, you know, you hear so much about what these new players that have come into the program have done at their previous schools, but you haven't seen it with your own eyes. So it'll be nice to finally get to see that in West Virginia's case. And, well, you look, they've got two games which they'll be heavily favored to win against Coastal Carolina and UT Martin, and then we will see what they can do against Virginia down in Charlotte in 3 weeks' time. And Virginia looked pretty good in their season opener against NC State on Saturday. So it's good to finally see scores and not projected depth charts and all these things about how the pieces could fit. You'll actually see the puzzle come together.
3: So granted, this Mountaineer team, this is a tune-up game. For this Mountaineer team, nothing against Coastal Carolina. With that said, if the Mountaineers come out and right from the start, Joe, really execute flawlessly, how excited should Mountaineer fans be with that kind of result, given that you're bringing these guys in from other schools, got to learn the program, these kinds of things? How much of a precursor would that be to the rest of the season in terms of success?
2: Yeah, I think if the offense comes out, and look, remember back to last year's season opener where West Virginia turned the ball over three times in the first half and really did not look very good in their season opener before winning comfortably in the second half. But if the Mountaineers are able to come out, execute, and run their offense at the pace that Rich Rodriguez would like to, and getting off plays every 15, 16 seconds and to really get this thing cranked up, I don't think anybody is looking for an excuse to get excited. I think they'll be happy to accept any type of excitement that they can get. And, you know, look, the level will increase, but if you're able to come out, put it on display, and put good tape out there for the first two games and really get this offense clicking at the level that the coaching staff wants to see, then you take your swings at Virginia and you see what happens in a couple weeks.
4: Joe, just do me a favor. Having covered Coastal Carolina as a conference opponent with Marshall several times now, can we just please leave out the literary puns in the coverage this week? I'm very anti-pun this week. I know they're the Chanticleers. I know it's Chaucer. We all get it. Can we leave out the literary puns in coverage this week?
2: Yes.
4: Thank you. I appreciate that.
2: That was part request, part threat, so I don't know which one is the stronger of the two, but okay.
4: He is the hardest working man in sports media, Joe Brocato. He keeps you up to date on all things high school and college sports over at WVMetroNews.com. Joe, always appreciate it. Thank you, sir.
3: Hit him straight.
2: Sounds good. Thanks, guys.
4: Coming up, we'll get to a couple of texts and we'll wrap up hour number one. This is Talkline from the Inkova Insurance Studios.
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0: 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Well, Dave, there was a little bit of college football this weekend, and William & Mary made the best of it. Yeah, I watched a little bit this weekend. UVA looked good, like Joe said. At UNC, how about North Carolina? Bill Belichick got the upset win over TCU on Saturday.
1: I can't stand UVA.
0: Got some hostilities with UVA? We'll talk about it in the second hour. This is Talk Line on Metro News, the voice of West Virginia.
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3: From ABC News, I'm Sherry Preston. The jury in one of the most closely watched court cases in the country is once again deliberating. The question jurors must answer: should the Massachusetts mom be criminally responsible for killing her children, even though she says she was suffering from postpartum psychosis at the time? With more on the Lindsay Clancy trial, ABC's Aaron Katursky is in Plymouth.
4: The defense has argued she was over-medicated and failed by the healthcare system. Prosecutors said Clancy was in control and aware of her carefully planned strangulation of Cora, Dawson, and Callan while her husband was out running errands. And with the jury out, Clancy's attorney told us that she's nervous, sad, and scared. Her trial has become a referendum on motherhood and mental health.
3: It has been 9 days and still no sign of Riley Wilderman's mother.
5: We feel so much heartbreak and so much sadness and pain, like a deep guttural pain.
3: She is one of about 85 Americans still missing after catastrophic flooding between China and Nepal. More than 900 people are confirmed to have been killed, more than 4,000 still unaccounted for. There are 14 people still missing in the Grand Canyon after flash flooding in the national park over the weekend. Erica Viola and her husband struggled to get out and almost didn't make it.
6: Running as hard as I could, but you can't get too far in knee-deep mud and water and debris everywhere. And yeah, there was a moment there where I didn't think I was going to be able to make it in time.
3: The U.S. hitting two Iranian rocket launchers overnight, Iran striking the UAE in the first back-and-forth attacks in at least a month, oil prices back up. The prediction market Kalshi has had plenty of people betting on things they weren't supposed to. Now it's issued the first lifetime ban against disgraced Congressman George Santos, who made public statements about his planned attendance at the State of the Union address and then wagered on it. This is ABC News.
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3: To the stars and beyond for the Roman Space Telescope.
8: Go Falcon Heavy and go Roman.
9: The Roman Telescope has a new field of view 100 times larger than the Hubble, allowing it to survey the sky much faster. It will take about 100 days to reach its final orbit, about 1 million miles away from Earth. The telescope, named after NASA's first chief astronomer,
10: Nancy Grace Roman,
9: and the mother of the Hubble Telescope, a tool that for more than 30 years has helped NASA answer some of its biggest questions about the universe.
3: That's ABC's Alex Prochet. Deliberations could begin today in the trial for Dwayne Davis, who is accused of helping to kill Tupac Shakur 30 years ago. ABC's Alex Stone is in Las Vegas with that.
10: Today, jurors will hear closing arguments here, and then we'll begin deciding if the only man ever charged in the 1996 murder of Tupac Shakur should be convicted or is not guilty. The trial was expected to last a month or longer, but testimony took less than 2 weeks. Prosecutors say jurors should convict Dwayne Davis based on years of claiming to police in a book and interviews that he was involved in Shakur's murder. But his defense team says he was lying to sell books, and without firm physical evidence, a jury must find him not guilty. Alex Stone, ABC News, at the Clark County Courthouse in Las Vegas.
3: Dolly Parton's not done yet.
11: My coat of many colors that my mama made.
3: Her estate has announced that Dolly Fest, a two-day festival to be held in Nashville in London, will take place next year in 2027. I'm Sherry Preston, ABC News.
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16: Hello, everyone. From the Watchdog, I'm Darnell Foster with a look at your local weather forecast for your start to the work week. Sunshine and just a few clouds around with a daytime high near 87. The overnight low of 71 degrees under partly cloudy skies. Partly to mostly sunny for your Tuesday. Temperatures near 90 for your daytime high. Have a great day, everyone. From the Watchdog, I'm Darnell Foster.
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1: 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TJ is in Charleston. 800-765-TALK, 800-765-8255. That is the phone number. You can text the show, 304-TALK-304. Jared Halpert will get us an update from the White House. Bottom of the hour, Brody Ford from Bloomberg will join us. More on the story that he broke regarding Anthropic and the deal to lease a significant amount of space at the Monarch Computing Campus in Mason County. We'll get your text as well, 304-TALK-304. Ethan Collins is our producer this morning. He is sitting by awaiting your phone call. No video stream today. A little bit of technical difficulties. We should have that cleared up hopefully tomorrow because, you know, I wore a new shirt today. Nobody will ever know.
2: You can recycle?
1: I guess I could. Because nobody will have seen it on camera tomorrow. So nobody will know. It's a good idea. There'll be less laundry at the end of the week. Yep. Mike Nolting, who I work with every day, may not appreciate me wearing the same shirt 2 days in a row. But, you know, he'll get over it.
3: Are those flying WVs?
1: No, Mike. I don't know what they are.
3: They look like it from here. I think they are.
1: So my wife ordered... We've all been there, right? You need just a little bit more to get like free shipping on Amazon or next day shipping or something like that. And she ordered this set of shirts, TJ. And she showed me the picture and said, do you want some of the, you know, there's like five shirts in this package. Yeah, they look good. They're golf, you know, golf polo shirts. And they come in and the pictures did not do them justice because in that package of shirts was one that was covered in pink and red hearts. So very appropriate for Valentine's Day, Valentine's Day shirt. One had golfers all over it, and I don't golf. One had pineapples all over it. A good beach shirt. You couldn't tell in the pictures. They just looked like, you know, green striped shirt. Turns out the green was pineapples, TJ. And this one, the one I'm wearing today, I don't know what's like birds
3: flying,
1: or something.
3: Flying WVs.
1: Mike says they look like flying WVs.
2: Well, it sounds like you're going to be ready to go for Fun Golf Shirt Friday. So
1: you know what? These would qualify for Fun Golf Shirt Friday. That's absolutely right.
2: My wife bought a few for me a while back, and I had worn this shirt maybe three or four times on the show before I realized. I thought it was white. She said, you realize that's pink.
1: Well, you have an excuse.
2: I think someone would tell me. Here I am trucking along like, yeah, I got my nice-looking white shirt on. It's pink. So you never know, man. I got to have somebody look at me before I step out the door. If it's not white, or excuse me, if it's not black, I guess that's the only one I can really be positive about. So
1: you know, our friends Phil at Daniels in Morgantown and Tony the Taylor down there your way are probably listening right now going, oh, my gosh, we got to help these guys.
3: Yeah.
2: So last time I went to Tony's, I said, call my wife and you guys work it out. So they I'm out of the loop. He got my measurements. I'm out of the loop.
1: That's probably the way to be. Good point to digress here. 800-765-TALK, 304-TALK-304. That is the text line. The voice you heard just a moment ago, the sarcasm coming from the other side of the table in the studio, is WAJR's Mike Nolting, host of Talk of the Town. You hear it on WAJR in Morgantown, our flagship in Morgantown, every day prior to Talk Line. He joins us in studio because this circles back around to our earlier discussion. We were talking to Delegate Tristan Levitt. We were talking about flock cameras and the need for some civility, but over the weekend, there was an incident in Montague County in which the flock cameras played a role. Fill us in, Mike.
3: Yes, it happened Saturday afternoon, just about 12:50, when deputies received a report of a missing and abducted child from a family here in Montague County. They were able to come up with a vehicle description because what happened, there was a 9-year-old boy. The boy's uncle took that boy for a walk. At some point during that walk, the uncle then took the car of the father of that 9-year-old victim, and they fled without any authorization or without the parents knowing that the uncle had taken the child. That was when the call to police was made. That information that police had about the vehicle was then entered into the Flock system. That Flock system then began a search through their network of cameras in the Monongalia County area. And why this is so important, I think Sheriff Forbes alludes to that in cut number one. Dave?
4: Our problem is, Monongalia County is 365 square miles, and of course the surrounding area is endless. So it's pretty hard when you have maybe 10 or 15 people searching an area when you have such a broad area.
3: And I think it's important to point out that when you have 10 or 15 people searching for this missing child, you might not have the 4 to 6 deputies that you need to respond to emergency calls that happen to come in the meantime. Now, in the meantime, I think cut number two might be good at this point because it explains exactly what data and who's doing what to whom.
4: Once we determined that we were able to minimize the search area, we inundated the area with officers, and a short time later, the vehicle was located. The young man that was taken was returned back to his family, and the individual who took him, his uncle, was taken into custody and later evaluated for some mental health issues.
3: That was by 1:15 in the afternoon. Keep in mind, this report was initially received by 12:50. I can only imagine the parents of this 9-year-old child they had to have felt pretty good at about 1:15.
2: And Jackson Blaney is doing fine, correct?
3: Yes. Yes, he is.
2: That's good to hear. This individual, his uncle, do we have any idea, was this gentleman on a hot list, or had he been surveilled in any way previously that aided to the investigation?
3: No, he had not been, TJ, but what we have found out in the interim is that he has or is suffering from some mental situations that he is being evaluated about right now.
1: And Mike, was there an Amber Alert issued? Generally, when there's a child abduction case like this, there's an Amber Alert issued. It goes out. We all get the notices on our phones. We see it on the billboards. Was there an Amber Alert issued in this case?
3: I think it was in process. And that's important to point out because I always thought an Amber Alert was maybe as simple as just pulling the fire alarm in the hallway.
1: But, I kind of did too, to be honest.
3: Yeah, but it's not. You have to fill out a lot of paperwork. You have to go through the state police, and then all that information has to be verified. And then the Amber Alert is issued. That's about the process takes just about an hour.
2: In terms of what they were looking for that they fed into the system, and give me some rope here if I don't understand how this works, I'm assuming since it was the father's car, I believe you said, that was stolen along with the child, I'm assuming they put the make and model of the car along with the license plate number into the system and told it to search for that. Would that be a correct assumption?
3: That is, yes. The only thing you left out was vehicle color.
2: Okay. Guys, I got to tell you, I have no problem with that. I have no problem with that, Dave. I mean, it's an emergency situation. Guy wasn't on a hot list before they used it. I think it's how you should use the system responsibly, and I think there's a big difference between that and what we're talking about in terms of surveillance. So, if anything, I think it's a win for no matter what side of the Flock debate you fall on.
1: I think this is probably, I hate to use the term, TJ, best case scenario, because we're talking about a child abduction case here that was very, very quickly resolved. But this is how it was intended to work. Now, how do we get it to work how it's intended to work all the time, I think, is the million-dollar question here.
3: And I think maybe some of the naysayers are out there saying, okay, well, yep, that worked here locally, but what about that data that was entered into the Flock system? Where is it now? Who has access to it? Who can pull it up and look at it?
2: Well, I mean, wouldn't it be deleted now that it's over? And the owner of the car, the father of this young man, I mean, to my knowledge, he's not suspected of anything, so I would think you would go in there and delete it at that point. Maybe I'm missing something.
3: 7 days, I believe, is the limit.
1: Mike Nolting joining us from WAJR News, host of Talk of the Town. Mike, while I got you in here, in relation to this conversation, the whole conversation with Tristan Levitt this morning, the delegate from Kanawha County, was about how we need to, well, it started with, we need to have a civil discussion. I wrote some about it last week. He had posted online about it here in Monongalia County. Are we having a civil discussion about it? Some are, some aren't.
3: I would say some are, most are not. Mm-hmm. Most, unfortunately, have been reduced to children with crayons when it comes to memes and some of the things, the points that they try to make with a meme. You know, it would just be so much better if people could formulate thoughts, write them down on a piece of paper, and then coherently communicate those thoughts rather than maybe assuming that the more emotional I am, the more attention I'm going to get. And the more attention I get, the more serious that they're going to take me. But that just doesn't mm-hmm. work like that.
2: Mike, you mentioned something there, emotion. Some of the most successful people in business or any other endeavor in life that I've been around are the ones that are able to separate emotion from the decision-making process. And that's not easy, let me say. But I feel like we're seeing a microcosm of people's inability to check their emotion, and it becomes more about who is winning the argument, not necessarily about what outcome is constitutional or what outcome is best for society. It fundamentally becomes just an out verbal war among who can win and who loses on social media and who can monetize that. Is that fair? Do you see it that way?
3: I see it partly that way. The other thing that I see maybe that you didn't mention is, you know, there's a lot of laziness and apathy among people who participate in debates on Facebook. Just don't have the willingness to go out and find out for themselves. They're willing to say, well, you know what? Otis Wallbanger says it's true, so I'm good with it. But it doesn't work like that.
2: Well, they don't have a source. I'll agree with you on that. I can't tell you how many times I have seen discussions happening on X or social media, and someone will make a claim that is supportive of their narrative, yet they don't cite a source to independently back up that stat. And to me, that's like somebody just making something up. I can't give it any merit in the argument if they can't point to a source that confirms it. And I think there's very few people that actually do that today on social media when we're having a discussion.
1: Well, and part of this, TJ and Mike, that the water gets very muddy, particularly with this particular subject, that we don't have, and this is where I think the push is to have some uniformity, whether it's statewide, at the federal level, you can't get anything done. But because you see a story out of, pick a town out in the West, Minneapolis or Chicago or some town in Washington, where they're using different system with different capabilities that you don't have in Morgantown, or that they're not proposing in Huntington, or that they don't have in Star City, whatever the case may be, it all gets lumped into one, and now you assume whatever technology is being deployed, well, that must have the super duper laser facial recognition. We'll send you we'll send robots to your house and arrest you. I'm being a little facetious here, obviously, but you get what I'm saying. The conversation gets so muddy so quickly, it makes your head spin, and you're left trying to figure out, well, what exactly is being utilized in my hometown versus 100 miles down the road? Mm-hmm. You know, because what's being proposed in Huntington's different than what's been dispatched to Montague County already. And that's, you know, we're, what, 250 miles apart.
2: Mm-hmm. And you've got different standard operating procedures. Mm-hmm. Kind of gets back to what I was writing about today with the use of opioid money. Like, I'm not necessarily being critical of people who used county governments, city governments that used opioid money for flock systems. I mean, clearly they were allowed and permitted to do that. What I'm saying is, with all of this constitutional uncertainty, if we are using these investments in a certain way to prevent certain happenings, I would hold up on that a bit until I understand what a standard operating procedure is going to be, what the court rules as constitutional, what you need a warrant for, what you don't. Because these monies are meant to curb addiction and help heal us from the opioid problem that we had. If we are designing these systems to be used in one way, and then the outcome turns out legally or constitutionally that we cannot use them that way, that could be money down the drain that could be spent somewhere else on actually, whether that's direct addiction or whatever it may be. So I think slowing down a bit and getting some of these issues ironed out, I should say, would be a smart move.
3: I think Part of the background, though, of a good court case, TJ, is or are some of the things that are happening, like the abducted child. You've got there are cases where large amounts of drugs have been seized, murder suspects have been apprehended. And I think that the court really needs to take a look at actual circumstances in order to make a good ruling, so to speak. You know, you can't just pull back and then let the court tell you what you need to do. I think that you need to go out and you need to do what needs to be done. Let the court analyze it and go from there.
1: That's not a bad. I see what you're saying there. Rather than try to make the argument, here's what we could do theoretically. Here's what we have done.
3: Mm-hmm.
1: All right. We'll have to leave the conversation there. Oh, and since you were here, Mike, for the shirt rant, a couple of texters have informed me what pineapples on shirts mean. Probably shouldn't wear that shirt. Let me just leave it there, guys.
3: Oh.
1: Apparently, it lets other people know.
2: Nah, come on. Now,
1: that's what they're telling me.
2: They have to be positioned in a certain way, the pineapples.
3: Whoa. Come on. What is this?
1: I don't know.
3: Football season's days away. Am I missing something?
1: I'm missing something, apparently.
2: I'm just saying you can't just take a shirt that has a pineapple on it and make an assumption. And I was told, because I bought a shirt that had pineapples on it, and I received some grief, and I was told they had to be positioned a certain way.
3: TJ, okay. You know more than what you speak.
1: Yeah.
2: You guys just like to, it's a shame the video cameras aren't working today, and people can see how red I am right now.
1: That's probably why we're... this is why they keep us on video, to keep us in line. All right, Mike, thank you so much, buddy. Appreciate it. 800-765-TALK. Halpern joins us next.
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8: 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For over 20 years, this valley has had a watchdog it could count on. That's not a slogan. That's a track record. 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
1: Iran striking back at U.S. at the U.S., carrying out attacks on American military assets at bases in UAE and Jordan after U.S. forces fired at two Iranian rocket launchers over the weekend. Jared, what's the latest from the White House? Good morning.
11: Good morning. Yeah, I mean, this certainly is a resumption of strikes. They have been pretty small in scale. This was a limited U.S. military strike on an island near the Strait of Hormuz. The White House says, and Central Command says, that this took out a vessel that was intending to drop mines into the strait. Obviously, something that has long been a concern for the U.S. Navy as they try and clear those mines and open up that waterway. You saw Iran respond firing missiles towards Jordan, a U.S. military base in Jordan. Central Command says all of those were knocked down. But this morning, President Trump said there would be a response. And so we will see if this is kind of a resumption of those major combat operations that really had been on a slow burn. The president and officials here at the White House have said that they think that these blockades and these economic sanctions are having a much bigger impact on Iran than any of the military strikes because of how vulnerable they believe the Iranian economy is right now.
2: Jared, how could Karg Island play into all of this?
11: I'm sorry?
2: How could Karg Island play into all this? I'm looking at FoxNews.com talking about potential retaliation.
11: Yeah, Karg Island, again, has always been kind of a potential target. It is where a lot of that oil is stored. It's where Iran was getting oil out. They are really incapable of doing that right now, again, given the effectiveness of that blockade. So I don't know if this increases the likelihood of strikes specifically on Karg Island. The reason that Karg Island has been important to the U.S. is twofold. One, it was a base of operations for the IRGC to put out these vessels and these mines. That has largely been eliminated. And two, it is a major point or port for oil production. But again, that has been almost entirely stopped with Iran. But again, President Trump says there will be a response. So far, what we have seen in those responses that have happened in the past have been largely military targets. President Trump certainly has threatened to target civilian areas, bridges, power centers, things like that, and then held back. He is not making that threat this time, but says that there will be a response to these missiles that were fired at U.S. forces in Jordan.
1: Jared, about 40 seconds here, but have we learned any more after the president posted on social media that the biggest oil deal in the world in world history is coming?
11: It is a big agreement with Venezuela. This opens up a lot of Venezuela's oil fields to U.S. production. There is, I think, some details still to be worked out, kind of what the timing is. The vice president was kind of just asked about how soon it would be that you see oil start to come out of Venezuela. And some has, but it is going to take time for a lot of this production to happen. U.S. companies are going to go in there and kind of restart a lot of the infrastructure that has been abandoned or neglected. So it's probably more of a long-term impact on gas prices and oil prices than short-term. But certainly a story we're going to continue to ask questions about and try and learn more about in the days ahead.
1: Fox News Radio's Jared Halpern from the White House. Jared, always appreciate it. Thank you for the update.
11: Sure thing.
1: Coming up, more on the deal to bring, well, at least for Anthropic to invest in, the Monarch Computing Campus in Mason County. We'll talk to Brody Ford from Bloomberg. He had the story last week. He'll join us coming up on the other side of the news break. Your text as well, 304-TALK-304 is the text line. 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
12: Court settlement will head off a trial over an inmate's death at the North Central Regional Jail. The family of Nathan Kennedy sued the Division of Corrections after his death in custody in 2019. Kennedy suffered from substance abuse disorder and was arrested for a fight with a roommate. When he arrived at jail, he started to experience withdrawal symptoms. Jesse Forbes represents his family.
13: Instead of providing him help, the guards and the medical staff were present. They pepper sprayed him inside of this small cage, then handcuffed him and left him alone in the cage. No real decontamination of the pepper spray.
12: The suit said that Kennedy was later masked with a spit mask and tased while restrained and eventually died in that cage. Forbes said it's the 15th inmate to die in that jail in the past 6 years.
13: Something's got to change, and the only thing that drives that change is when their insurance carriers, when these insurance companies or the state here, their own insurance fund, has to pay out these monies. The hope is they go into these facilities and change something.
12: Kennedy's family was awarded $1 million in damages. The Division of Corrections first came out on Friday afternoon with news about 54 inmates that are being moved to other state corrections facilities. After the announcement, the state will close the Ohio County Corrections Facility in Wheeling. The division says it wants to make better use of that space. No workers losing their jobs. They're being transferred to other state-run facilities. 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
14: Come on, Liam, let's go. Get open. Come on, go for it. Wake up. Wake up, Liam. Oh, come on, use your head. Gotta want it. Dominate!
15: There he goes again. 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
16: That's what Liam wants.
15: That's what we all want.
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12: The victim of a fatal motorcycle accident in Charleston has been identified. Authorities say 45-year-old Timothy Brown of St. Albans is the one killed in that crash on Saturday afternoon. The incident involved the motorcycle and no other vehicles in the 3900 block of 7th Avenue in the North Charleston community. A sure sign of progress in flood recovery in Lewis County, the Walmart in Weston, which was heavily damaged in the July 21st high water, is back open for business this morning. Services like delivery and curbside, though, not yet available. From the Metro News Anchor Desk, I'm Chris Lawrence.

0: 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Late last week, Brody Ford from Bloomberg broke the story that Anthropic has agreed to spend $45 billion to rent AI cloud computing power from Nscale's flagship data center development right here in West Virginia. That's going on in Mason County. That's the Monarch Computing Campus. What does all this mean? Let's ask Brody Ford himself from Bloomberg. He joins us on Metro News Talk Line this morning. Brody, good morning. Thanks for joining us.
1: Yeah, thank you so much for having me and for the shout out. It's really rare for folks to, you know, give credit when you break a big story. So thank you so much.
0: Well, we appreciate it. This is a big deal here. We're watching these data centers and their developments and what they're actually going to be, and actually putting a name and it kind of lends some credence to what's going on there in Mason County. Putting a name and a company and a well-known company with this data center kind of makes it real, if you will, Brody.
1: Totally. And we see this all over the country that these developers, Nscale's a perfect example, show up and they say, we're building this, you know, tens of billions of dollar development, but it's not a name, you know. And so it seems like, you know, a lot of folks will wonder, like, is this snake oil? Will this really happen? And so, yeah, seeing that Anthropic, you know, kind of one of the defining companies of the AI era, has agreed to put their dollars down certainly makes the project a lot more real. I'm sure a lot of folks at Nscale, when that paper was signed, gave a big breath of relief.
2: Brody, morning. TJ Meadows here. And again, great work on this story. As Dave said, we're following it very closely in West Virginia. Talk to me about the previous Monarch deal. You know, there had been, I don't know if terms had been put on paper, certainly nothing inked about Microsoft. How should we think about this Anthropic deal, though? You talked about inking the deal. I mean, your reporting indicates it is a done deal. It will happen. Is that accurate?
1: Yeah, as far as we know, of course, there's always off-ramps to these kinds of things. But what happened before was that Microsoft agreed on what's called a letter of intent, and those really fall through all the time. They publicized it because sometimes you want to, you know, demonstrate confidence. But the fact that Microsoft is no longer the tenant and instead Anthropic is, I wouldn't read too much into that. Anthropic has just an insatiable need for computing power. It's just like OpenAI with ChatGPT. Right now, they're just paying whatever they can to get this stuff. And so there's a lot of data centers around the country that probably won't come to fruition, but this is one that, you know, Nscale has a pretty expert team, a lot of really good veterans there, and now they have one of the kind of most important companies saying that they're going to pay them to do it. And so this is a pretty solid plan they have here.

0: And it's crazy to think that a third is $45 billion. I mean, the numbers involved with these big data centers, both power and money, they really trump, like, traditional models of economic development. The numbers are so large. The jobs, they do create jobs. The jobs often are not quite commensurate with what a big investment it is, but it is massive.
1: There have been criticisms here in West Virginia of this project in terms of exactly what you said, the jobs and whether or not the taxes will actually come to fruition and there will be a net benefit for the community. I also heard a narrative last week among some Democrats talking about the fact they believe that data centers should be sales taxed. It's a service. That sounded a little off to me. In your experience in following this sector, are we seeing these economic development benefits to the community, the indirect, the direct, the tax? Are we seeing those actually come to fruition? And have you run across anybody that is sales taxing a data center yet?
0: This is the million-dollar question. A lot of the there have been data centers forever, I mean, at least the last decade or two, and you can point to examples, say, in Northern Virginia or in the Seattle area where Amazon and Microsoft have a lot, where they have benefited quite a bit, where they've been able to really fund their schools better, get a lot of taxes. But it is true that there's some pretty extreme tax incentive deals that are somewhat standard in the industry. Not paying sales tax is a pretty normal one. I think it'd be difficult to attract a big data center if you didn't offer this kind of thing. To what extent you cut the property tax, that's a point of debate. I think the deal cut in Mason County was a bit more aggressive incentive package than I've seen in other places. But it, you know, it does seem that there are benefits here, as they tell it. Folks can debate what are the externalities of building a big data center, right? Is it going to raise rents for locals? Will those locals benefit from the tax revenue? These are things you can debate, but as the company tells it and as it has played out in some other places, there are some real benefits that appear to be, you know, coming down the pipeline here.
2: Talking to Brody Ford with Bloomberg, he broke the story last week of Anthropic making the investment to rent out a third of the Monarch Computing Campus in Mason County. Brody, is there any sign that this insatiable thirst or hunger for energy and the need for these data centers is going to slow down anytime soon?
0: I believe it has to at some point, right? And it's not just my belief. I think that's the industry consensus is that we're in an incredible building period and there's this just, you know, feelingly insatiable need for computing power, and they'll pay whatever it takes. But just by definition, that's not going to last forever, right? We're in an investment period, and things will level out a little bit. That doesn't mean that the campuses that get built are going to, like, get abandoned or something. That's not a consensus view, but I think it's more that, you know, if Monarch at this point is somewhat advanced, they have customers, they have a whole team. There are a number of data centers that are very early stage right now, and you know, you wonder if by the time they're looking for a tenant in a year and a half, are they going to be able to get the terms they want? That's the million-dollar question. Like at Bloomberg, a lot of what we do is try to figure out what is the arc of this investment cycle. People compare it to the railroads, they compare it to the highways, because it's that level of upfront investment, and no one is sure how long that lasts for.
1: Let me ask you about potential IPOs. I know Anthropic will be going through an IPO, as will Nscale, a U.S. IPO. This announcement, how does that affect one or both of those initial public offerings?
0: Right. It is interesting. They're both going to IPO in the next couple of weeks, or at least, you know, show their documents publicly. And it's very interesting because the big AI companies, none of them have had public books yet. And so we're going to, I mean, I certainly am really excited to tear through whatever legalese they're going to have, because no matter what company, no matter how upstanding, there's always some muck in the IPO. There's always some lines you read in there and you say, whoa, is that how that's set up? And so I'm very excited for projects like this one to be able to see what are the exact financial terms, what's in there, what financial assumptions.

0: plans do they have baked in? So I would expect that when the IPOs for Anthropic hit, we're going to see just, you know, multiple weeks of news stories, revelations in there. And I personally am looking forward to that as a reporter.
1: Brody Ford with Bloomberg. He broke the story last week. Anthropic investing $45 billion, with a B, billion dollars into the Monarch Computing Campus in Mason County. Brody, nice work. Good job. And
0: thank you, man.
1: Keep us posted.
0: Thank you.
1: Absolutely. 800-765-TALKS, the phone number. 304-TALK, 304 is the text line. 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
1: 304 Talk, 304 is the text line, 800-765-8255. Dave and TJ, data centers, Flock, and other tech companies are operating under the premise it's easier to ask for forgiveness than to request permission. Has nothing to do with them forgetting to consult with the people that would be affected. We just saw that with the Meta settlement, says the texter. I can see how you would see it that way. I don't know that. I know a lot of us operate under that premise, TJ, of, we'll just ask forgiveness after the fact. I think it was a miscalculation. I think there was a miscalculation to pursue the development of, whether it's Flock or data centers, through a top-down strategy. And the top-down strategy just didn't work. And when people feel like they're losing control of their communities or they're losing control of their privacy, they're going to push back. And they have been pushing back the last several months.
2: Yeah, like I've heard the narrative too that one of the reasons Flock is so keen to be able to do business with local governments of any kind, of state government, whatever it may be, is because they do see these governments see somewhat of a benefit with working with a private company that somehow may satisfy constitutional concerns. I think that's a weak argument. I'm not accusing anyone in West Virginia of that. There have been discussions about governments outside of West Virginia doing that. I just think when you are transparent, when you are upfront, and when you create a relationship, I don't care if it's a business deal with an individual or a big business deal with multi Fortune 500 companies, when you are transparent and you create a relationship with all stakeholders, I think you get a better outcome.
1: 304 Talk, 304 Texter says, I wish you would have asked about the other data centers proposed for the state and the likelihood for success. And I'm not saying this facetiously at all. Other than the Google data center in Putnam County, we got the Monarch campus in Mason. We are pretty sure they're trying to develop one in Tucker County, and that one looks like it's wrought with all kinds of different issues. Are there others? I mean, I know there are rumors, TJ, and we try not to deal with the rumors, but am I missing Berkeley County? I forgot about Berkeley County.
2: Yeah. Look, his beat is Anthropic, too, yeah. And in scale. He could probably answer about Google, but that's one of the reasons that I think, too, we didn't go there. But to your point, I think he illustrates a larger point, Dave. Not all developers are equal.
1: True.
2: And I think we are seeing that given that who is moving forward and who is successful, certainly Google. This Anthropic deal, and I understand there's been some narrative, well, the state doesn't benefit. Maybe not directly, but I mean, my goodness, look at all of the jobs, look at all the indirect jobs, look at all the tax dollars. So I would argue, even though we're not sales taxing them, I would argue the state of West Virginia is still in a position to benefit enormously. And I think you're starting to see the creme de la creme rise to the top. And I think Nscale Anthropic certainly solidified its place there alongside Google. Some of these other companies, I don't know. Not everyone will succeed. Brody said that. I think he's right.
1: 304 Talk, 304, a couple of more texts. Hey, guys, did those 3,387 approximately needy kids get their clothing allowance on Saturday as promised? And are we continuing to take applications? Your final analysis of the issue. We will follow up on that. Ask Amelia. Amelia, did they? I don't know, TJ. I just hadn't checked on that today. As far as final analysis goes, this was 100% an avoidable issue over the summer. There was no reason to delay I still have not been presented with a good reason to have delayed the application period, to have closed it, to have gone down the whole road that we went down through the month of August with this school clothing voucher program, because we ended up right where we would have ended up without any of that having taken place. Totally avoidable is my analysis.
2: Yeah, and I think the analysis continues, Dave, in that this was just but one program, or one project, rather, in the entire program that is TANF. Mm-hmm. And so I think we have much more analysis that needs to be done on TANF, on DOHS, getting things in order over there, the ability to understand where your money is going. I mean, this is but a tiny
1: Uh-oh. I think we just lost Meadows. We almost got through the show, Ethan. Ethan's over there. He's not even paying attention. Has no idea that Meadows has disappeared.
2: What can government be?
1: Hey, TJ.
2: Yeah.
1: We didn't hear about half of what you just said.
2: Oh, I'm sorry. What happened?
1: Remember those technical glitches that we talked about to start the show?
2: Yeah.
1: Okay. You were right. Maybe the most profound thing you had ever said on this program, I'm sure. And it totally glitched out on us right there.
2: Well, then I'm not going to repeat it. People can just fill in the blank and guess.
1: It's been a weird
2: day. No, it had nothing to do with what kind of fruit is on a shirt. I'll just say that.
1: By the way, I think I got to see the shirt when I get home. I think the pineapples go multiple directions. I don't know what that's supposed to mean.
2: Well, now that just really muddied the water right there.
1: I'll look at it when I get...
2: To steal from Dave Weekly, I think it's either you're in or you're out on this particular topic.
1: I'm out. Back to rap in a moment.
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0: 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Texter wants to know, 304-TALK-304, if you could give President Trump one piece of advice, what would it be? Sounds like a pageant question. What would it be, TJ?
1: Be a real conservative. You're not.
0: Oh, wow, that's deeper. I was just going to say put down the phone. Stay off the social medias. If I could give him a second piece of advice, not that the text racked, find new friends. Find some friends that will tell you the truth. When you are surrounded by people who just tell you you are correct all the time and say, yes, that's a great idea, you are surrounded by the wrong people. Get new friends and put down the phone.
1: Good points all around.
0: About that. 304-TALK-304. Hey, fellas, the Wyoming County residents welcome as many data centers as we have strip mines here in the county. Think about it. It's actually a good idea. Nothing else is going to grow for 20 years on top of those strip mines. Might as well put a data center on top of it, says the texter. I'm okay with it. I mean, look, as you know, TJ, there are specific things these things need. They need water. They need access to power. There are some prerequisites there. If one of those strip mines fits that, okay. Stick one there. I'm okay with it.
1: I mean, at one point you have to ask yourself if Hobet comes back into play. And even if you had to truck the water there, I'm pretty sure the electricity is there.
0: Yeah.
1: So.
0: Interesting idea. Texter says, excellent advice, guys. Well, thank you. Thank you. We appreciate it.
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3: Interest in Ohio's license plates benefiting Dolly Parton's Imagination Library has skyrocketed. We'll have the latest on that coming up in just minutes. But for some parts of the Ohio Valley, saw some showers this morning, but for the most part, things remain dry as we continue through our Monday. Thank you for joining us for 7 News at Noon. I'm John Walkup. It still might be a good idea, just in case, to keep an umbrella nearby. Let's go ahead and take a live peek now outside over Steubenville. We see those clouds sticking around for this last day of August. It's going to be a warm one this afternoon. To find out how warm things are going to get, let's send it on over to Storm Tracker 7 meteorologist Zach Gaskwe for a first check of that forecast. Good afternoon, Zach.
4: Hey, good afternoon, John. Starting to see some breaks in some of those clouds over portions of the area, so that'll allow things to warm up nicely. But really, it's been a morning of overcast skies, and temperatures haven't really warmed up too much because of that. Let's go ahead and take a live look outside here over the Fort Henry Bridge this morning. Luckily, we didn't deal with that much fall, but we have seen some light rain showers move through, but most of those have moved off, and right now we're seeing dry conditions. Temperatures around 77 degrees, so it has warmed up a little bit, but still a very soupy air mass overhead. Look at that dew point in the low 70s, so certainly feeling like air you can wear as you head out the door. Here's a look at those temperatures right now. You can see where the clouds have cleared out. We've got low 80s in areas like Coshocton, Zanesville, Cambridge, where the clouds are still overhead. We got middle and upper 70s. So again, if those clouds clear out, expect those temperatures to rise pretty nicely here over the next few hours. Dew points are mostly in the low 70s right now, which is a very soupy air mass. In fact, we're almost in the mid 70s out to the west. So certainly a more of a summertime feel. Radar-wise, not seeing much of anything here. Maybe a few sprinkles, nothing too bad. But as we head through the afternoon, we're going to see a mix of sun and clouds, but there is a small chance that we could see a few pop-up isolated showers and storms this afternoon. So keep an eye out for that. And as John said, might want to keep the umbrella handy for those storms. John?
3: Zach, thanks. Well, new at noon, two men are facing federal fraud charges today after investigators say they carried out an elaborate romance scam. The FBI says 35-year-old Dejon Love posed as a wealthy NFL player, while 18-year-old Taylor Chan acted as a financial advisor. Authorities say they convinced dozens of women they were in serious relationships and then persuaded them to invest money, allegedly stealing more than $1.3 million over the past 4 years. Also new at noon, interest in Ohio's license plates benefiting Dolly Parton's Imagination Library has skyrocketed in the days since her death. According to the Ohio Department of Public Safety, the request for the Dolly Parton Imagination Library license plates since August 25th have hit 259. The previous high for requests was in April of 2025 with 80. The plates benefit Parton's Imagination Library, which sends children a free book every month from birth until they are 5 years old. And people continue to celebrate the life and legacy of Dolly Parton in unique ways. At the South Charleston Farmers Market, Honeydew Farms hosted a special Dolly Parton Day, serving one of her favorite desserts, banana pudding, in exchange for donations. The money raised will go toward books and other necessities for women's domestic violence shelters. Farmer owner Dakota Saunders says it was a way to honor Dolly's memory while giving back to people in need.
5: Dolly Parton, we're doing a fundraiser, so one of her favorite desserts was banana pudding. It's something that I love. We love making it as well, so we're actually collecting donations for that. So we made banana pudding, and then people can donate whatever amount they would like to so that we can buy books and just different necessities and things for women's domestic violence shelters. So it's helping a lot of people in need while also doing something that we love.
3: Saunders says Saturday's fundraiser was a way to honor that legacy while turning a local tribute into help for women and children in need. And Dolly Parton has been laid to rest beside the man who was by her side for nearly 60 years. The country music legend was buried Friday during a private family ceremony at Woodlawn Memorial Park in Nashville. A bronze plate mounted at the mausoleum had the star's name engraved on it before she died, alongside husband Carl Dean and a depiction of her Tennessee home. Velvet ropes and guest books have been set up at the mausoleum where fans can come to pay their respects. Parton died last week at the age of 80. Well, with Labor Day now a week away, many drivers are getting ready to hit the road. AAA released its weekly fuel gauge report today. It shows the average prices for a gallon of regular unleaded gasoline in Ohio sits at around $3.85, though prices are higher in local counties. Now in West Virginia, the average is around $3.93, while the national average for gas is right around $4.08. In covering the region now at noon, the 180th Canfield Fair starts on Wednesday. Campers moved in over the weekend, and today animals start moving into the fairgrounds. There are some new things you can look forward to, one being Jeff Crystal Catering will take over catering at the fair this year. Everything gets started Wednesday morning at the fairgrounds. Well, listen to this. The West Virginia Department of Tourism has been awarded a prestigious U.S. Travel ESTO Award for Excellence in Print Marketing for the 2026 West Virginia Vacation Guide. It's the nation's highest achievements in destination marketing for creative excellence, innovation, and impactful promotion. Demand for the 226 Vacation Guide is shattering previous records with more than 350,000 copies distributed since January's launch. That's the 2026 edition. Copies of the guide have been sent to travelers in all 50 states and multiple countries around the world. Looks pretty good. Well, meantime, Pride is taking the field in Columbus as the Gay Softball World Series gets underway. More than 4,200 athletes on over 260 teams are expected to compete in the week-long tournament at Berliner Park. Organizers say the event not only celebrates inclusion through sports, but also brings a major economic boost to the city, with millions of dollars in visitor spending projected this year.
6: We're thrilled to have the Gay Softball World Series back here for the fourth year, all since 2010. So it was a new event for us in 2010, and now it's something that we're excited to have, you know, kind of be in the regular rotation.
7: Columbus has the best recipe. The fields are all in one location. They're 5 minutes from the hotel. All the nightlife and restaurants are within walking distance of the hotel. You can't beat that. You know, a lot of our players come here and they don't even rent a car because you can Uber.
3: Organizers expect over 1,000 games to be played over the course of the week. The tournament will wrap up on Saturday, September 5th. And looking closer to home now, a local community garden is celebrating another successful growing season. Corn Fest 2026 was held at the West Bel Air Harvest Place, bringing together local vendors, food, games, and family activities. Guests enjoyed freshly harvested corn roasted on site while browsing handcrafted goods and supporting local businesses. The event also highlighted a major milestone for the garden, now in its second year with produce from its community garden beds helping local residents and area food banks.
8: Cool about the community garden is it gives a place for the whole community to work on projects together collectively and to have something beautiful to look at to show for it at the end of the day. And it brings the community together and it allows the neighbors to get to know each other.
3: All proceeds from this weekend's event will go toward improvements to the garden, including the purchase of a shed that will be used to store tools and other materials. And looking at some trending news now at noon, a Russian woman is facing charges after trying to smuggle dozens of marine iguanas back home over the weekend. Authorities in Ecuador caught her with more than 30 inside one of her suitcases. The animals were found in a state of weakness and dehydration, but they are expected to recover. They are now being cared for at a nearby conservation center. The woman will be charged with attempted wildlife smuggling. And don't forget, you can watch all of our newscasts and other special programming on WTRF Plus. That's our free FAST channel. 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And still ahead on 7 News at Noon, Zach is back with a full check of your forecast as we take another live look outside over Steubenville, seeing those cloudy conditions sticking around. He'll let us know if we'll see any more rain. We'll be right back.
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11: Hello everyone, from The Watchdog, I'm Darnell Foster with a look at your local weather forecast for your start to the work week. Sunshine and just a few clouds around with a daytime high near 87. The overnight low of 71 degrees under partly cloudy skies. Partly to mostly sunny for your Tuesday. Temperatures near 90 for your daytime high. Everybody have a great day everyone. From The Watchdog, I'm Darnell Foster.
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0: Good afternoon, ladies and gentlemen. Welcome in to the Seth Staske Show on AM 600 WKKX. I am your host, Seth Staske, on this Monday, August the 31st, just past noon on a overcast, warm day and a warm week. Looks ahead in downtown Wheeling in the Ohio Valley. We appreciate you tuning in with us, talking mostly about sports for the next hour. Lola Miller on the board, Kim North on the Wheeling Intelligencer, Times Leader Newspapers. In the house, as always, Chris Richardson, Wheeling University head men's basketball coach, also in the building. So we appreciate those guys joining us. Gentlemen, how was your weekends, Chris? Cardinal football, got it going. You got your player. You had a prior meeting. It's getting real.
1: It's about that time. Yeah, had a great first team meeting last night. And first part of the weekend was high school football Friday night, Cardinals football Saturday afternoon. My daughter, 3 years old, wakes up yesterday morning at 7:30 and says, "Dad, are we going to a football game today?" So not today. Well, we got out and watched some Cards soccer last night. So quick weekend, good weekend, productive weekend.
0: Kim, busy.
2: Busy.
0: You covered three football games this weekend, two of which are of the college variety. You had West Liberty falling in its opener on Thursday. Wheeling University, you covered its game against victory against Thomas More on Saturday, and you sandwiched Union Local St. Clairsville in between. And did you find anything yesterday to cover?
2: My couch.
0: I don't blame you at that point.
2: My couch watching Nevada try to survive, but they didn't. Carousel.
0: Little League World Series wrapped up.
2: Girl for Nevada, though. Second girl to ever play in the championship, world championship game.
0: Impressive.
2: Had a hit in an RBI.
0: U.S. Open got underway yesterday.
1: Was up late watching the Joker.
0: Did you stay up for that?
1: I did.
0: I went to bed. He was up 2-1. I think, okay, momentum is taking over. This guy's going to. And he got routed in the final 2 sets.
1: Yeah, he wasn't healthy. And you could see it. He couldn't move. You know, he's sick. One of the all-time greats. And they said it's the first time since 2003 that not one of Djokovic, Federer, Nadal will be in the second round of the U.S. Open.
0: Yeah.
2: I think it was 6-6 in the first set when I turned it over to something else.
0: Yeah. The first set went to a tiebreaker, and Joker didn't win that set, but he won the next two. And then they had to play Venus's match. That thing didn't start till after midnight.
1: Yeah, I didn't stay up for that one. Went to bed.
0: Ended at like 2 in the morning.
2: Mm-hmm. She win?
0: She did not. She got ousted. Anyway, we'll get a little more into that in a little bit. Talk about high school football in this first half hour. Get into the college. And since we will not have a show next week for Labor Day, we'll get these guys NFL Super Bowl predictions. The obligatory Super Bowl prediction before the season begins. Nobody will remember it except Lola. But
1: she's going to write them all down. And the minute it goes awry,
0: throw that thing in the trash can.
1: We're going to hear about it.
0: Anyway, Kim, UL St. C, Union Local gets the best of them. Ends a decently long losing streak to the Red Devils.
2: 10 years.
0: Bernie Thompson gets his first win.
2: 2016.
0: Bernie's first win against St. Clairsville as the head coach. St. C drops to 0-2.
2: Ironically, he was involved in their last win at St. Clairsville in 2009 in the last Belmont County Fair game. He caught the winning touchdown pass with less than a minute to go.
0: What'd you see from this year's – what'd you see out there?
2: The Brody Perzanowski show.
0: He's pretty good.
2: Oh, he's real good. Good – pretty doesn't describe what this – he's an athlete. All-state football player, all-state wrestler, very hard-nosed, doesn't come off the field, returns kicks. He might come off on the punt return team.
0: Well, we'll give him the living back.
2: Yeah, but he plays outside linebacker. He's all over the field. Found the end zone 5 times, 350 total yards.
0: Felt like it was a fairly tight game going back and forth a little bit, and then UL got a defensive score that kind of
2: swung the momentum. Picked up a fumble. St. Clairsville scored second play of the game. Brody Clifford threw a bomb that Matheson King run under and fell in his arm, and he outran everybody to the end zone, 82 yards. 5 plays later, he got hurt. I'm not sure how bad, but enough that they took him to the hospital. He didn't come back.
0: Brody Clifford was making his first start at quarterback.
2: First start.
0: It's not Ryan Clifford's son. That's Ryan's nephew, Justin's son. Played pretty well from the sounds
2: of it. Pretty well, yep. He can throw the ball. I mean, he's an athlete too. Mm-hmm. You know, he started last year in basketball for him at times. And St. C's problem is they can't stop anybody. Every time Union Local would get a penalty, like 5 yards for illegal motion, Perzanowski would run 12 or 13, 14 yards on the next play to get him back in, you know, field position. They just couldn't stop him.
0: St. C. 0-2 with Beaver coming in next.
2: They haven't been 0-3 since 2001.
0: Ooh, that's quite a string of success. I mean, when you think about right there, what does St. C. need to do to get this thing right? They're beat up. They're kind of a mash unit.
2: Oh, they're beat up. They're on their backup quarterback. They'll have a backup wide receiver, no doubt, this week. I think I counted 4 kids on the sidelines, 1 on crutches, and 3 with their arms in slings. Not counting Mathis and King, so there's another one. And I asked Brett McClain last Monday or Tuesday when I talked to him for a preview, and he didn't want to talk anything about kids being hurt. Well, okay, I understand that. So, but I had to ask, you know.
0: Union Local on the flip side goes to Indian Creek.
2: They're home to Indian Creek.
0: Game's in Morristown. Creek coming off a loss itself at East Liverpool. The Jets at 2-0. First time you saw them, is it still too early? What do we think about them?
2: Oh, they got a sophomore quarterback, but it's not bad when you just turn around and hand the ball. When he threw it, he had a couple good passes. Of course, he hit Perzanowski, I think, 4 times out of the backfield, and he had 100 yards receiving. So, I mean, if he goes in the line, the offensive line is dominant. And that's been a big thing for him in the past. They've had all these skilled athletes before, but they've never really had, even when Colton McKivitz was there, they had another big tackle with him. I think his name was David Pavlik.
0: But
2: other than that, they really didn't have another lineman, and they've got 5 of them, maybe 5 this year. And when you got linemen and you got a running back like him, quarterback doesn't have to do much.
1: If you can control the trenches, you can control the game.
2: Yep.
0: No matter how wide open or explosive football gets, it still boils down to blocking and tackling.
1: And that was the difference at your game Friday night, Seth, was the interior line. I thought was the line play on both sides of the ball for the Maroon Knights.
0: Yeah, Wheeling Central gets off to a 50-8 victory against Perry Traditional. Second middle game of a 3-game homestand against Fort Fry this weekend.
2: It'll be a different atmosphere there this weekend. Fort Fry's kind of had Wheeling Central's number. I think Wheeling Central was 1-4 all time against Fort Fry, and that win came in 1980.
0: I wasn't at that game, Chris.
1: Me neither.
0: I was alive, but I wasn't there.
2: And in fact, last year, Wheeling Central won a state title and got beat 40-0 at Beverly.
0: Oh, I was at that one.
2: Yeah, and that wasn't Hills.
0: No, it was
2: Beverly, Ohio.
1: It is not.
2: No,
1: that is correct.
2: It is not Beverly Hills.
0: What other observations, Kim? Martins Ferry gets the 2-0. They roll past Columbus Mifflin.
2: And they'll roll again this week. Playing inferior competition.
0: Brashear, PA, comes in out of the Pittsburgh City League. We went from the Columbus City League to the Pittsburgh City League.
2: And then week 9, they've got the Toledo City League and Toledo
0: That's
2: Woodward.
0: Right. Then they have Edison on September 11th.
2: And that probably won't be much of a game either, the way Edison started. And they got Monroe Central Thursday night, so Edison could be 0-3 going into that game.
0: And that game is at Edison.
2: At Edison.
0: Originally, that was going to be at West Liberty.
2: The Monroe Central game?
0: Yeah.
2: Yeah, yeah.
0: But there was some issue with West Liberty's locker rooms or something. That's what Monroe's AD was telling me this summer at some point. They were unsure at that point where it was going to be, but obviously
2: Walsh
0: move it
2: didn't
0: to
2: have
0: Edison.
2: Any problem in that locker room.
0: Who else, Kim? Shadyside 2-0. Maybe an early surprise?
2: No, because they've got some athletes that have been playing since they were freshmen, and they took their lumps. Jaden Johnson, I think his freshman year, he got hurt first game of the year against Martins Ferry. You know, and he bounced back. He's had a heck of a season so far. And Ace Nelson at running back. Michael Hendershot returned a kickoff for the first week of the season. I think he might have had a punt return the other night for a touchdown. Colt Cook, another running back.
0: It was actually Tracy Watson who covered the game for the newspaper, told me that he believes that this is Mike Kernick, the most talented team since he's been the coach.
2: Yeah, it is, because these kids have been there. It's not like, you know, coming in with a new quarterback, and They've got a lot of kids that's played for at least 2 years, and some of them three.
0: That's a big plus.
1: That matters.
0: Absolutely.
1: Shared experience matters.
0: Absolutely.
1: And I don't care what sport it is.
0: Bel Air drops to 1-1 after a 29-14 loss to Monroe Central. The Noles are now 2-0. Gets no easier for Bel Air. They're on the road at Barnesville. A game you're going to have, right, Ken?
2: Right. I think Michael Dipple should play this week. He was out for disciplinary reasons last week, and it's kind of tough, you know, without starting a freshman quarterback against Monroe Central and the athletes they've got. Yeah, you know, everybody thinks Cooper Howell right off the bat, but Corbin Farnsworth, he might be one of the most unsung heroes there is in high school.
0: Corbin Farnsworth, a really good defensive end.
2: And he's also a good basketball player. He was on the state championship starter as a sophomore.
0: Right.
2: So him and Cooper, they're both seniors now. They've got that winning. They know how to win. And they've got a couple other, Jet Kaiser, got a big lineman, Ashton Lubatis. I didn't see his name in the story the other day when they named the lineman, so I'm not sure about him. But
0: Monroe, like you said, is at Edison this week. Then they have Caldwell at home before going to Barnesville and then welcoming Wheeling Central on September 25th.
2: Barnesville and Wheeling Central made their first two tests. Caldwell's down this year.
0: Speaking of earlier, we mentioned Shadyside.
2: Buckeye local.
0: Yeah, another Buckeye's really struggling.
2: Yeah.
0: Through 2 weeks, Shadyside should get the 3-0, I would think, if I was making predictions.
2: Buckeye local leads in this series 3-2.
0: All righty. How about that? On the West Virginia side, John Marshall gets a good win on the road. Wheeling Park gets a good win on the road. Park had to rally. Big game from Jay Bordas. JM looked really good offensively.
2: Jacob Caesar following his dad's footsteps. He was like 15 for 18 for three touchdowns. Dalton Cooper had a touchdown run, a touchdown catch, and returned a kickoff for a touchdown. Pretty impressive by the Monarchs to go to Marietta and win down there. That had to be a happy Route 77 coming north the other night because Park won at Parkersburg South and John Marshall won at Marietta right across the river.
1: Everybody stopped for snacks.
2: Hey,
1: after those types of games,
2: stop
1: and
2: Cambridge.
1: Get some snacks.
0: Stop in Caldwell or Cambridge.
1: Get a big road win, we're getting snacks.
0: Absolutely. JM hosts Weir, should be favored heavily in that one. Then they go to Bel Air on September 11th before a four-game home stretch. Hedgesville, South, Warren, and Frankfort. That won't be easy.
1: That's a trip.
0: No, it's up here.
1: Okay.
0: Yeah. It's a trip for Frankfort.
2: Yeah. No matter who makes it, it's a trip, one way or the other.
0: Wheeling Park.
2: At home with Spring Mills this week.
0: 28-21 winners for the Patriots over the other Patriots of Parkersburg South. What are your thoughts on Park, Kim?
2: Well, I mean, anytime you go on the road and get a win, especially at a place like Parkersburg South, you know, I mean, Park's dominated that series, but still you have to go, you know, you have to get your season opener. There's always something, you know, you got to work on, and they went down there and like you said, rallied to win. John Marshall rallied to win, and we'll see you coming home here.
0: Brooke was also a big winner over Lincoln.
2: Lincoln County. There's a difference. There's a Lincoln and Lincoln County.
0: Yes.
1: Not remotely close to each
2: other. No, no. I had to look that up to make sure they were playing the Lincoln County that's in, like, way down.
1: You keep going down Quarter G. You go through Charleston, you keep going down Quarter G towards Logan.
2: Yeah.
1: It's kind of the next stop after you pass Southridge, Walmart, all that stuff.
0: Like that little shopping area in there?
1: Big shopping area. Yep. Big shopping area going out Route 119.
0: Which I do see signs for Logan. Now, you would hit Chapmanville and all those towns, too, or all those
1: places,
0: right?
1: Not on the way to Lincoln County. That's all past that. Lincoln County's...
0: Before those?
1: Yes.
0: Okay, gotcha. Yeah.
2: And then Lincoln is in Shinston.
1: Lincoln's in Shinston.
0: Right. That's Lincoln is who Central played in the state soccer final last year.
1: Right off the, right off 79. Yeah.
0: So it's one of the easier trips.
1: It's not the trip that Lincoln County is.
2: No, yeah.
0: Great way of putting
2: There's
0: it.
2: There's not really any easy trips in West Virginia,
0: there aren't
2: no matter
0: many.
2: Where you go.
0: There aren't many. I mean, maybe Wheeling to JM or Moundsville.
2: You still got to go through the Narrows.
1: Depends on the lights.
0: Yeah, that's true.
1: Don't want to get pulled over in Glendale.
0: Park, you said, Kim's got Spring Mills. Then they're on a road for three, Musselman University and at St. C. Before coming home to Morgantown, they'll have a Canfield, which is currently 0-2. And then Jefferson, Oak Hill, and JM to close it out. But Overall, Kim, what are your thoughts after 2 weeks? What do we? Who do we like, and who do we think? Well, they need one in the worst way.
2: St. C. needs one in the worst way, you know, and they're beat up. We talked about that, and Beaver Local coming in. Beaver Local's 2-0, so they're not going to be a pushover. And I feel sorry, not sorry, but I feel bad for Coach McLean and that group out there.
0: But they're good coaches. They got good kids, and they will continue to work at it. And I mean, long way to go yet.
1: It's a long season.
2: I counted the other night. They had 52 kids healthy on their roster, which is very small roster for St. Clairsville. They're usually in the 70s and 80s.
0: It is down from what it usually is, but 52 is still a good number.
2: A good number, but not maybe for St. Clairsville.
0: Right.
2: That depth's going to come in. They're going to have some young kids in there playing here.
0: Well, you're already seeing their depth get tested.
2: Right.
0: I mean, with these injuries, and some of them, they're not like a nurse a sprained back. Okay, he doesn't practice a couple days, and we'll get you.
2: One's a hip injury.
0: Game time.
2: And like broken arms. I mean, that's what I take from arms in a sling.
1: Yeah, you don't know, but when those guys get healthy, now you've got it. All of a sudden, you go from having a team without a whole lot of depth to a team with a lot of depth and more experience. You just
2: are they going to be healthy by the time the season?
1: And that's the question, and we don't know. But there is some good that comes from situations like this where, okay, those guys got to grow up real quick, right? They're getting experience. Sometimes that's the only way to learn.
2: Right.
1: And now when they get back, when the guys get healthy, now instead of having this week, say a guy, it's a first-time starter at a position, now you got two guys that have started games at that position, multiple games. So now you go from – but as a coach, you're just hoping you can kind of settle it a little bit, and you get into a week like that, you need a win.
0: Little baptism by fire.
1: Absolutely.
2: Talk about injuries, and you talked about Belair and Barnesville. Colt Carpenter, Barnesville's starting quarterback's injured. He's most likely out for the year. Evan Wells is going to have to step in there, and he had shoulder surgery in the offseason. So, but as long as you got Trey Tolliver back there, and they got some offensive linemen, and snap him the ball and let him run with it.
0: Tolliver and Perzanowski are pretty good for both in the western side of Belmont County.
2: And then you got at Martins Ferry, you got Joaquin Cox.
0: Yeah, who's off to a great start himself.
2: Yeah. Running back by committee.
0: Absolutely. but again, we hit the, we're about a third of the way home in the Ohio side after this week, which is hard to believe. I mean, it does fly.
2: Fastest 10 weeks.
0: We'll be talking playoffs and. Well, we crown an OVAC champion next week. I think golf OVAC championships are next week.
2: Okay, golf
0: the week
2: tomorrow.
0: After even. But, yeah. Anyways, fall sports are underway. We hit September tomorrow. Let's get a break in here, Lowell, at the bottom of the hour. We come back. We'll talk some college football. We had some week zero games. That term is going away.
2: Yeah.
1: It is, and it should.
0: It should. That's week one. Let's just call it what it is. But, anyhow, that and more on the Seth Stasky Show on AM 600 WKKX.
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0: Welcome back, ladies and gentlemen, to the Seth Stasky Show. On this final half hour, we're talking mostly about sports. Chris Richardson from Wheeling University, Kim North from the Times Leader Intelligence or Newspapers, and Lola Miller on the board. Lionel Messi's retiring from the Argentina national team. Just saw a headline.
1: He had 4 goals the other night again for Inter Miami.
0: Not bad.
1: No.
0: I mean, I know by the time the next World Cup rolls around, it's 4 years, so, I mean, but he still played at a very high level this summer.
2: Sure did, yeah. And, I mean, he, you know, I don't know enough about soccer to know who the best ever is, and sometimes those debates can be fruitless. But
1: Pele?
0: Pele's always one mentioned.
2: He's one of them, yeah.
0: Yeah, he's definitely in the conversation, if he's not there.
2: Yeah. Yeah, he's certainly the best of our generation here.
0: Absolutely. Ryan's probably in mourning.
2: Yeah, we're going to have to check on him. For sure.
0: Somebody may need to check on his classroom.
2: Much better breaking news than we got last week with the 49ers owner.
1: Oh.
0: Yeah, Jed York.
1: Yeah. Got slapped on the wrist and sent home.
0: Yeah. NFL opens a week from Wednesday, believe it or not. Seahawks are at home. Cutdowns yesterday. Teams had to get to 52 by, 6 o'clock yesterday evening, and then rosters were coming out.
1: I heard 4 teams kept 4 quarterbacks.
0: Steelers.
1: Minnesota.
0: Which J.J. McCarthy made the team.
1: Atlanta. And who was it? The Eagles.
0: Interesting to keep 4 quarter. I mean.
2: Is this where we say if you've got 4 quarterbacks, you really have none?
0: Well.
1: I mean.
0: Steelers got one who's a Hall of Famer, but he's just old.
2: Yeah.
1: And the Eagles have one, and Jalen Hurts.
0: Jalen Hurts is pretty good.
2: Jalen Hurts is pretty good. I'm just asking, why are those teams keeping 4 quarterbacks?
1: Carson Wentz was the third one they mentioned. Some McKee was the second one. And I can't think of the fourth quarterback.
2: Carson Wentz is with Minnesota, right?
1: Yeah, Wentz is with Minnesota. Yeah, he was the third one. I'm trying to think of who the Eagles. McKee. Andy Dalton.
2: Wow.
1: And I can't remember the fourth one. Brosmer was the fourth one the Vikings kept.
0: I mean, it seems like you're tying up an extra roster. You're tying up roster spots for guys that aren't going to play.
1: The best 4.
2: Yeah, of the teams with 4 quarterbacks, they probably have the best room. But what does that mean?
1: Nucleus,
2: you only get to play
1: yeah.
2: one at a time.
0: Right.
1: The Browns would have had 4, but they
0: And two of those guys for the Steelers, sorry, Kim, 2 of those guys are totally unproven.
2: They haven't played.
0: No. Aller's a rookie, and Howard never got off the bench last year. Right. I mean, I'm sure they have great upside, but I don't know in the NFL, not for long, that upside is worth tying up roster spots.
1: That's why they got Mason Rudolph still there.
0: And then those guys are going to be inactive, right? I mean,
2: yeah.
1: two of them
0: are going to be inactive.
2: Yep.
1: At least one. And the Browns would have had 4 quarterbacks if they hadn't put Dillon Gabriel on injured reserve.
0: That's true. And Dillon Gabriel played great the other day. Really his biggest opportunity of the preseason. But thank goodness the preseason's over. I'm not sure there's anything worse in sports than the NFL preseason.
2: The NFL Pro Bowl, which just went away too. That's worse.
0: It went away?
2: Yeah, it's done.
0: Even that thing that they, game?
2: I said last year they should have gotten rid of all that stuff when Robert Edwards, who would have been a future Hall of Fame running back for the Patriots, blew out his knee and ended his career. Playing on the beach. Yeah, NFL Pro Bowl. I thought I saw that the other day.
0: Which it needs to go away too. You're certainly not going to throw your body around.
2: They officially eliminated the Pro Bowl game and skills competitions. I thought for a second I might have gotten AI'd.
0: Happens to the best of us.
2: But no more game.
1: We've only got one Ohio Valley guy in the NFL this year.
0: Colton McKivitz with the 49ers will be a starter.
1: Again.
0: Obviously CJ Goodwin retired.
1: Colton McKivitz probably wasn't real happy with the news yesterday that Aaron Donald is coming out of retirement because now he has to play against him and the guy from the Browns 2 different times.
0: Yeah. 49ers had a very weird offseason, obviously, with Jed York last week being the exclamation point. Kyle Shanahan's in a car accident.
2: How about the guy that pretended he was a 49er? Have we seen this?
0: Yeah, with for money. Like there's kind of scheme.
2: He was frauding people out of a large sum of money. It was in the millions. pretend. I mean, he had videos of him training. He's wearing his helmet. I mean, it was. Yeah, I don't know that there's a team in the NFL that's more ready to kick off than the 49ers, just so they can focus on football.
1: Yeah. And they got to travel to Australia to do it.
0: They're going to kick off in Melbourne a week from Thursday against the Rams, and a big game right off the bat,
1: right.
0: A divisional game right off the bat.
1: The biggest game of the first weekend.
0: It really is. My buddy is having a survivor pool to benefit a scholarship fund for, and I'm looking at these. He invites me to play, so I join, and it's first week, so there's some games that are really tough to pick.
2: They're all hard to pick.
0: You're right.

0: roster your guys got?
1: Yeah, I think they'll be better. They've got some injuries they got to work through. I think the offensive line will be a little bit better. I'm not happy with what's going on with Christian Gonzalez. I think you figure out a way to give that guy what he wants. He's the best cornerback in the NFL. And your team's a lot better with him than they are without him. So get that done. But they also have Drake May. They got a true first option at wide receiver with A.J. Brown. I think their offense will be much improved.
0: So who are we going with the Super Bowl, Kim? Who you like?
2: 49ers.
3: Am I supposed to be writing it down now? I thought we were doing it next week.
0: No, we don't have a show next week.
3: Oh, that's right.
0: Labor Day.
2: 49ers and the...
3: Wait a minute.
2: Houston Texans.
0: Whoa. Two teams I didn't expect either one of those to come. But Kim has 49ers, Texans in the Super Bowl. Okay. Here as we sit here on August 31st.
1: Do we pick a winner now or just a...
0: We'll come back to that. Okay. Chris, who you got in the game?
1: I got the Rams. And then the AFC, I think, is wide open.
2: That's why I had to hesitate before. I'm thinking,
1: Yeah, the AFC is wide open.
2: I'm not a Bills
1: fan. Give me a rematch. And I may regret this, but who cares? Give me a rematch. I got the Rams and the Bengals.
0: I'm going with the Bengals coming out of the AFC. We sit here on August 31st, and all this has got to be somewhat of a perfect storm because the attrition becomes.
2: And it's right off the top of our heads because we didn't sit here and.
0: Yeah, and I'm not looking at any lines or anything like that.
2: I never listen to them guys anyway.
0: I'm going to go Bengals out of the AFC, and I'm going to go with the Eagles out of the NFC. And I'm going to take the Bengals to win it.
2: Oh.
0: And Joe Burrow retires. I'll add that.
2: Oh, man.
1: That is almost as bold as Kim's Houston Texans prediction.
0: Kim, who you got, Texans or Niners?
2: Niners.
1: I got the Rams. I think they're the best team.
0: Well, they've spent a lot of money.
1: And they've invested to be the best team, and they expect to be the best team. And they've been the best team before.
0: How do they – and again, I'm not going to sit here and pretend to be a NFL executive front office kind of guy or know the economics of it, but how do they have $20 million in cap room to just go out and sign a guy for a one-year $20 million? Like, I
1: don't know.
0: I just – That's why those guys are paid
1: but,
0: well.
1: But, I mean, clearly, like, this was – and they said, you know, like, Aaron Donald left the building and they didn't – there's all this stuff out there, for lack of a better term. He left the building. They didn't have any indication one way or the other if he was going to sign. Well, then, to your point, why do you have room to sign him if you don't expect him to sign?
0: Right.
1: If he doesn't sign, where's that money going is my question. So
0: – Yeah, it's not just going to – they're not going
2: to –
1: It's been done. They didn't want to – He didn't want to go through training camp.
2: Yeah, it's been done. It's been a done deal.
1: Yeah, it's been a done deal. 100%.
0: Yeah, there's no doubt.
2: When it was first leaked out or whatever, it was a done deal.
1: Yeah.
0: And he just didn't want
2: to
0: practice through camp, which I
2: get it. He doesn't have to prove himself. I mean,
0: no, he's on his way to Canton.
2: He's in shape. You know, it's not like he has to go and get into shape.
0: Nobody mentioned Buffalo. Nobody mentioned the Chiefs. Is the Chiefs, is their window closed?
1: Great question. I don't know.
2: Maybe.
0: I mean, they were under 500 last year.
2: And that division is pretty tough.
0: Denver's another one. I mean, you feel like you could pinpoint.
2: Chargers. A lot of people have been talking Chargers.
0: You probably could look at, what do you think? As we sit here now, either of you guys, how many teams do you think legitimately have?
2: AFC?
0: A shot.
2: 7 to 8.
0: Chris?
1: Yeah, I mean, probably 6.
0: Where do the Steelers rank?
1: I don't think they're a Super Bowl team.
2: I don't think they're division champs.
0: I don't think they're better than Baltimore. So I
1: don't agree. Think they're better than Baltimore. And I don't think they're better
2: Super
1: than Cincinnati.
2: Bowl,
0: right.
2: They got to be better than the Browns, though.
0: Probably better than the Browns.
1: Okay. That's not going to get you a Super
2: Bowl.
1: Depending
2: on how many games Deshaun Watson loses before they boo him out of town.
0: I mean, Lola's Lions on the NFC, nobody's talking about them.
1: Nobody's talking about the
0: Lions.
1: They've
0: got as much talent as anybody.
1: They've got a big bounce back year

0: didn't play. You know, they had that great season.
1: Can Jahmyr Gibbs carry the load, though?
0: I don't know.
2: And that's the thing, where a couple injuries here and there.
0: When you're looking at contenders, I tend to go to the teams that have been there, have been through it, maybe not won it. Like, New England's still a contender, right? They got there, and then they saw how far they were from winning. Seattle's still a contender, although they've had some injuries. They've had some, you know, they lost their running back, Super Bowl MVP. Who went to the Chiefs. I'd say Kansas City's probably still a contender because they still got 15.
2: Kelce didn't come back for nothing, right? I mean.
0: Right. And they still got Andy Reid.
2: And coaching matters.
0: And they still got Steve Spagnuolo. So, I think.
2: And they bring back Eric Bieniemy.
0: Yeah.
1: But still, that division.
0: I think Big Red's calling the plays. I mean,
2: I agree with that, too.
0: They're fringe contender status now.
2: Buffalo's probably got the best quarterback.
0: They do, but they've got a new coach, too. Now, sometimes that's exactly what's needed, right?
1: And they've had a lot of inner controversies over the last couple of years, too,
0: team-wise. I grew up in the 90s, and now they've kind of repeated it with the AFC title game, not the Super Bowl. I just don't trust the Bills to win a Super Bowl until I see it. It's just not happening. No.
1: Jim Kelly never won one, and he's, I think, a lot better than Josh.
2: Josh Allen. Scott Norwood.
0: Yeah. Wasn't all his fault.
2: No.
1: Hey, snap, hold. You know.
2: I mean, to get to 4 Super Bowls in a row is
0: but
2: ridiculous
0: then they didn't
2: in its
0: win.
2: Own right. Yeah. Correct. Bronx. You usually can find a way to win one of the 4.
0: And it is. Like, it is. That doesn't happen. But
2: on the NFC side, do we like the Cowboys? What do we think about the Bears? Will they take another step forward? Like,
0: they could be this year's Lions. Take a step backward.
1: Yep.
0: Have a great year. Have all the pub going into the year. Take a step backward. Someone does that every year.
2: What about John Harbaugh in New York? Will the Giants take a step forward?
1: I think they're taking two steps forward. I think they're taking two steps forward.
2: Who's that?
1: The Giants.
2: Cam Scatabo?
1: Odell Beckham Jr.
2: Yeah. I mean, there's so many teams, and I think that's
1: depends on how healthy Malik Nabers is.
2: 100%.
1: And now, if this guy's not healthy, and Odell Beckham Jr.'s got to play a lot more than he thinks, I don't know.
2: Who's your MVP, Chris?
0: Burrow.
2: Kim?
1: Justin Herbert.
2: Whoa. All right.
1: Just surprising you all over the place, huh? A lot of people I've heard are picking the
2: Chargers. I'm going to go Josh Allen for my MVP. And I'm going to go rookie. Will Mendoza be the rookie of the year?
0: I don't know if he's going to have the job. Did he get the job?
2: That's a good question.
1: I don't think so. I don't think they've named yet. They're talking about.
0: I have no idea on rookie of the year.
1: Because I'm not sure.
2: I'm going to go with Caleb Downs as rookie of the year.
1: Ooh, there you go.
2: Is there a defensive and offensive? I don't even remember. Yeah. Mm-hmm. Okay, he's definitely my defensive pick. I don't know. I feel like it's got to be a receiver. And I'm not going to go with Carnell Tate.
0: That's who I'm going with.
2: Who, Tate?
0: Yeah.
2: He didn't catch a ball in the preseason. Mm-hmm. I know that. Well, you just said those games were meaningless.
0: They don't give the award out in the preseason.
1: Good point. How many targets did he have?
2: A few. But I don't know. He just never got on the same page as Cam Ward. Like, the Titans stunk. Like, their first group stunk in the preseason. They won two of the three in the preseason, but it wasn't because of their first group. Anyway, I think what the NFL does it right. With this, and baseball, I know they were going to fight about this in a few months, but if they had a cap – we'd be sitting here doing this with baseball. Like, every team would have a chance. You could make a case basically for every team except for a handful. That's what the NFL does so well. So it keeps you in your toes for 18 straight weekends and then into the playoffs.
0: I don't think they'll get a cap.
2: Baseball?
0: I don't think there's any scenario in which the players' union agrees to a cap.
2: It works in the other three major United States sports.
0: Is baseball broken?
1: Maybe in depends a way. On who you ask. Maybe. I mean,
2: Kim's phone goes off. You've done this show every week for how many months? And they call you from 11 to noon. Anyway.
1: Bill collectors don't care what time it is.
2: Okay, I'll give you that. But I don't know the base. I see your point, but maybe it is because the same group, of the Dodgers, make me think it is broken.
0: But why do people watch baseball? Why, because it's
2: a pastime, really, for money.
0: For us, but for why do people? Why do new people come in to watch baseball? Who are they watching?
2: Those big market teams.
0: They're watching the stars.
2: Right.
0: There's not going to be a cap.
2: But there's going to be stars if you put them all on. If you had to divvy them up.
0: It's not what they want.
2: I guess not. I mean, the NFL.
0: But it's different. Like, they've been fighting about this in baseball literally for 30 years.
1: Yeah.
0: And I don't think they're any closer to getting it. Now, if you have a cap, you're going to have a floor, which I don't know that there's. I think that might be a non-negotiable.
2: From the ownership side.
0: From the ownership side. Yeah.
2: Baseball has a lot of work. We better enjoy this postseason, this final month, and then the postseason.
1: There's nobody hotter in Major League Baseball than your boy, PCA.
0: Two more last night,
2: Two more last night, another loss.
1: Another leadoff.
2: Yeah, he led off the game. He hit three on Saturday, two yesterday. He's
1: 14 home runs in the month of August.
2: He's got to be the MVP, right?
0: Yeah.
2: I know there's still a month to go, but.
0: He's a runaway MVP right now in the NL, I think.
1: I mean,
0: Ohtani, but.
1: Ohtani kind of hurt himself by not pitching, you know? And the Dodgers just have so many stars out there, it's hard to pick one of them.
0: He's still the guy. But I think, to your point, I think he's the MVP. I think Pete Crow Armstrong's the MVP.
2: Does anybody want to win that final wild card in the AL?
0: No.
2: I mean, that is mediocre city right there.
0: They don't.
2: Man, maybe that's
0: Boston,
2: a good thing.
0: Boston's been mediocre for the last 4 weeks, and they've lost no ground. They haven't gained the ground that they were, but they're still comfortably ahead. In the
2: five games
0: spot.
2: Ahead of that final.
0: Comfortably.
1: Well, there's only four teams in the American League, 500
0: with a winning record.
1: Or above?
0: Yeah. Yep. The Orioles are charging. They're one game under. They got a chance to.
2: Yeah, the Orioles are 68-69. The Blue Jays are two games under. Basically, yep. The AL East it could get.
0: Mm-hmm.
2: And the Guardians are 69-68. I mean, the Rangers are three under. With a month to go, I mean, but, jeez, I don't know. I mean, it's going to be quite a race down the stretch. On the AL in that wild card spot, the Pirates are six back of the final spot. There's too many teams for them to leapfrog at this point.
0: Too crowded the field.
1: It was Connor Griffin last night for Altoona.
2: He's due back this week, right? Yeah. He's eligible to come back. Right. O'Neill Cruz has been great since he came back.
1: I would say great. He camped underneath a fly ball in center field the other day and missed it. I mean, he was camped underneath it and missed it.
2: Well, his.
1: But hitting the ball?
2: Yeah, offensively, he's been great.
1: Defensively, he's been a liability.
2: He's got all the tools, but sometimes his effort just is lax.
1: Sometimes he leaves one of them in the shed. It doesn't bring them all out at the same time.
2: Pirates.
1: Usually on the defensive side.
2: If the playoffs started today, Cubs, Phillies, Diamondbacks would be the NL wild card. Padres are a half game out. Marlins, 3.5 out. Cardinals, 5. And the Pirates, 6.
0: Great time of year.
2: It is.
0: Baseball pennant races. NFL's getting – we got college football begins in earnest this weekend, week 0. We had this past weekend, which was fine. It wet the appetite a little bit. But
2: all right,
0: it's not Notre Dame, Wisconsin at Lambeau Field.
1: Basically, there was only one good game over the weekend, too. Yeah. North Carolina TCU.
0: Yeah, in Dublin.
2: Okay, we picked our – well, I guess technically we do have a weekend, but we picked our final – or Super Bowl. Who we got in the – we're not going to name all 12 teams in the CFP, obviously, but who we like in the CFP title game?
1: Ohio State and – and I can't really. It won't be another Big Ten team, so. Could it be a rematch, Ohio State and Texas?
2: Okay.
0: Notre Dame, Ohio State.
2: I'm going Ohio State, Indiana. And I think Indiana wins again.
1: I don't know.
2: It pains me to say that.
0: I think you're doing what I did with the Patriots.
2: Reverse psychology.
0: That's what I think you're doing. Yeah.
2: Maybe. Ohio State, the hardest part of them is probably going to get in the tournament. We talked about how grueling their schedule is in the past.
1: And they said there's not a team in the nation that has a three-game slate like they do in the middle.
0: Yep.
1: Indiana, USC, and Oregon.
0: I mean, they're probably the best team, but they have the hardest path.
1: Yeah.
2: Yes.
1: Well, hey.
2: And again, you're going to have injuries along the way.
1: What's that old saying? If you want to be the best, you got to beat the best.
0: Ric Flair said it the best. To be the man, you got to beat the man.
2: Yeah. Woo.
1: Woo.
2: Any games we're looking forward to this weekend?
0: Notre Dame, Wisconsin. College. I think that'll be. I mean, it would be great atmosphere. Lambeau Field. Badgers fans are great. That first weekend, that first real weekend of college football, where you got games Sunday night into Monday, it's a great welcome back, isn't it?
2: Yeah, we got a triple header games next Sunday.
0: Oklahoma, Michigan. That's a good game Saturday.
2: That's probably the high noon game,
0: it's
2: right?
0: That's a week from now, excuse me.
2: Yeah, Western Michigan at Michigan is this
0: Western
2: week.
0: Western Michigan at Michigan.
2: OSU Ball State is at 12:30 Saturday.
1: WVU did you see plays the size of Ball State's quarterback?
2: Yeah, he's like
1: 5'11", 250.
2: Yeah.
0: Can't measure his heart.
1: Going to be pretty big in there.
2: Any Friday, we got a whole slate of games on Friday, too.
0: Local fans, Amare Johnson, will be on ESPN on Saturday at 7 o'clock. Missouri State takes on Texas A&M.
2: Where's he going to – we expecting him to get
1: – I've seen some – social media highlights of him.
0: I know this.
2: I saw that, too.
0: That kid works.
2: No doubt.
0: Man, he works.
1: He could be a kickoff returner.
0: Great kid. Rooting for him.
2: Comes from good genetics.
0: Sure does. Sure does.
2: And I give him credit for, the rationale for his move to go south.
1: He wouldn't be where he's at now. I mean, it's easy to say, but if you're an athlete and that good, they're going to find you no matter where you're at.
2: They are, but I think he's more prepared to step in and play now than he would be playing in the Ohio Valley.
1: Yeah, absolutely.
2: And the competition you just practice against.
1: Yeah.
2: I mean, Chris, it's kind of up your alley. Like, practicing against equal players matters too.
0: It helps. I mean, because it really, if you're practicing against guys you know you're just flat out better than, and I'm not trying to
2: be
0: negative, put anybody down, but just from a coach, like, it's easy to fall into bad habits, right? Because you can get away with more. Your margin for error is so much bigger. When you're practicing against other high-level players, you're going to make mistakes that you have to learn from to play at a higher level. And those mistakes are going to get exposed earlier, more often. And you get better quicker because of that.
2: Plus, you're hanging out with – everybody's like-minded at those places. Like, when you're going – like your guys, everybody's like-minded. They're there to get better and be good at basketball and be students. Yeah. I mean, you've weeded out the guys who are just there because, well, my buddy plays or mom wants me to play.
0: They don't. Even some guys that make it to the college level, right? When they get there, it's a lot more difficult maybe than they expected it to be, which sounds absurd to say, but you'd be surprised.
2: Oh.
0: And quickly – guys that don't work stand out. Quickly, guys that don't go 100% in practice stand out. Guys that skip reps, guys that don't put the time in the weight room. Those types of guys stand out at the college level no matter what the sport is. So there's another good game Saturday night. Who is it? Sunday night, excuse me. Louisville, Ole Miss.
2: Yeah, Sunday's triple header is pretty good. Washington, the Apple Cup, Washington State at Washington.
0: Yep, Notre Dame, Wisconsin, Sunday night.
2: Yeah, and then two of them are on concurrently on NBC.
0: Yep.
2: NBC bumped its Sunday night baseball back into the afternoon this week for this foot. Then they'll go football all the way with the NFL next week. And then we got the one Labor Day night game a week from today, SMU at Florida State.
0: How many times has Florida State played in that Monday night Labor Day game?
2: It seems like every year.
1: Every year.
2: That's what it does seem like that.
1: Clear back to Bobby Bowden. I mean.
2: There are games on, you could literally, at noon, and then the last one kicks off at 10:30 Eastern time on CBS Sports. You can watch a game basically
1: all day long
2: on about 18 different channels. Cardinals play this week?
0: Yeah, they go to Walsh. But we got Hall of Fame. Hall of Fame weekend. Ricky Yon, shout out to Ricky Yon, Cards Hooper, among the Hall of Fame class this year. Former Maroon Knight as well.
2: Absolutely.
0: Champion at both. Well-deserved.
2: Kim, what's on your agenda this week? A lot of leading up. You got some golf tournaments.
1: Volleyball tonight. Golf tomorrow, Buckeye 8. Golf Wednesday, MOVL. Soccer Thursday night. Football, high school football Friday. And Saturday still up in the air. Both college teams are away, football. So
2: yeah, there's not as much high school football. We used to count on like Blair and even Bridgeport back in the day played on Saturday
1: Central
2: night.
1: Still does. Yeah. They play at night. Yeah. That Blair not playing at noon on Saturday just screws everything up, you know?
2: I wonder now that they're, this is the second year or third year?
1: Third, I think.
2: I wonder how that's received.
1: Yeah, because Buckeye was the first game.
2: Yeah, so they would have flipped it. Yeah. I wonder how that's being received at this point, if it's just...
1: I asked Mark that. I said, are you guys finally getting into a rhythm now with this being your turn? He said, a game's a game.
2: You play it at noon or whether you play it at night.
1: Whether you play it on Friday or whether you play it on Saturday.
2: The temperature changes, but nothing else really does.
1: And that's about it. I mean, and there were some days that – I remember that Ridgewood team come down there and they refused to take the field because
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2: We out of time, Lola? Yeah. For Lola Miller on the board, Chris Richardson, Kim North, I'm Seth Stasky. Have a great week of High Valley. We'll talk to you in 2 weeks on the Seth Stasky Show on AM 600 WKKX.
4: Dozen people missing in the Grand Canyon flooding, happening while groups were camping inside. People at the scene describing a rushing wall of water, mud, and debris.
5: 40 of us running through this knee-deep muddy water trying to make it to the bridge. Once we got to the bridge, that's when this 15-foot wall of water came through the campground in Phantom Ranch and just wiped out all the bridges in the creek.
4: Nearly every trail, campground, and bridges closed, complicating the search. Hundreds of families in Nepal and abroad have another day of waiting for news of their loved ones following last week's devastating floods along the Nepal-Tibet border. Americans are among the thousands missing, including Sunny Patel's dad from New York.
6: It gets harder with every minute, every hour, really, to stay positive, because we would have hoped that we would have heard something from them by now.
4: Deaths in the Nepal flooding total 955. For the first time in weeks, the U.S. and Iran trading missile attacks, with oil tanker traffic through the Strait of Hormuz still greatly reduced. ABC News Chief White House Correspondent Mary Bruce.
7: The Washington Post is reporting that several top military leaders have warned Defense Secretary Pete Hegseth that prolonging large-scale operations against Iran is unsustainable and could risk the ability to confront threats elsewhere. As this war continues, the president, we know, is keeping all options on the table, and that means that tens of thousands of troops are being kept on alert.
4: Grill alert. ABC's Jim Ryan.
8: Before you start scraping and scrubbing the residue from your last barbecue, take a close look at your grill brush. If it bears the name Cuisinart, toss it or take it back. 3.5 million of the brushes have been recalled after reports of the tiny steel bristles breaking off and ending up in food. At least 3 people have reported needing medical treatment after swallowing them.
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10: Jurors in Plymouth, Massachusetts continue their deliberations in the Lindsey Clancy murder trial, accused of intentionally killing her three children in 2023. Her defense blames postpartum psychosis. After almost 2 weeks of testimony, jurors are likely to begin deciding the fate today of the only man ever charged in the 1996 murder of rapper Tupac Shakur. Closing arguments set for today in Las Vegas. International football great Lionel Messi of Argentina says he's retiring after two decades of play. Young progressive Democrats have been taking on older moderates in primaries across the country. Here's a unique twist in one case.
11: Massachusetts Senator Ed Markey began his time in Congress as a House member back in 1976. That's 2 years before Representative Seth Moulton was born. Now Moulton is trying to oust Markey in Tuesday's Democratic primary, saying it's time for a new generation to represent Massachusetts. Progressives like Bernie Sanders are backing Markey. Moulton is seen as being more moderate, though he agrees with Markey on issues like abolishing ICE. Moulton says Massachusetts needs to be represented by someone who understands current issues like AI, but Markey insists he's more energized now than ever. Jared Kofsky, ABC News.
10: Health officials in North Carolina warning people to check in with their doctors after goats from a traveling petting zoo developed rabies. Zoo owner says she believes a rabbit skunk infected them. Symptoms can take months to appear. Chuck Sievertson, ABC News.
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14: Hello, everyone. From the Watchdog, I'm Darnell Foster with a look at your local weather forecast for your start to the work week. Sunshine and just a few clouds around with a daytime high near 87. The overnight low of 71 degrees under partly cloudy skies. Partly to mostly sunny for your Tuesday. Temperatures near 90 for your daytime high. Have a great day, everyone. From the Watchdog, I'm Darnell Foster.
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1: 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Ryan Nicholson, Stephanie Pauly, our producers today. Coming up a little bit later on, Delegate Kathy Hess-Krause is going to join us. Also, Dr. Arvind Singh will be here. And we continue to remember Dolly Parton in a special way and her love of reading and giving back. It's Metro News Midday.
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2: Hi, everyone, and welcome to the show. It's just about 1:07 on this Monday. It's August 31st, 2026. I'm 13 News and Tonight Live anchor Amanda Barron alongside Dave Allen. Ryan Nicholson and Stephanie Pauly are our producers today. Coming up in just a little bit, Delegate Kathy Hess-Krause is going to talk about that Meta settlement that we've been discussing all last week. It puts up some guardrails for children when it comes to social media. She's raising some questions, though, about what the guardrails parents should be putting up. The discussion is straight ahead. Right now, we want to talk a little bit more about reading. And of course, we know that over the weekend, Dolly Parton's family confirmed that she was laid to rest. Joining us now to talk more about how her legacy will continue when it comes to literacy is Dawn Miller. She's the executive director of Read Aloud West Virginia. Thank you so much for being here. It's nice to see you.
3: It's nice to see you. Thanks for having me.
2: You have such a calming presence. It's always nice to be around you. All right. So we are wrapping up the month of August and the month of September. You guys are going to do something very special.
3: Yes. We had this idea because we work in the same space. We had this idea. Dolly meant so much and she has done so much to put books in kids' hands. We both the Imagination Library and Read Aloud, needs to raise money to carry out our mission. So we thought, why not do a special fund drive in the month of September and split the proceeds with the Imagination Library in West Virginia?
2: Yeah, it doesn't get much better than that when you can put books in kids' hands and still celebrate the life and legacy of someone who means a lot to so many people. Tell us how you guys are going to raise money.
3: We put the word out among friends of our program. We are telling everybody. We called you all. We were very fortunate in that we put out a press release last week, and I don't know how many TV stations, newspapers, legacy media, radio stations, new media, they picked it up because everybody cares about this. Everybody who's involved in reading and writing cares about kids being able to read and write. We're going to look for some people we can spread the word outside the state of West Virginia. We are hoping our friends will use their friend networks to maybe attract some people who are not already Read Aloud donors, mm-hmm. not already Imagination Library donors, maybe make some new friends. So hopefully your listeners will help us spread the word too.
2: So speaking of new friends, if somebody doesn't know what Read Aloud is, tell everybody about that.
3: Oh, great question. So Read Aloud is a West Virginia nonprofit. We exist to motivate children to read for fun. We're actually turned 40 years old this year.
2: Happy birthday.
3: Thank you. And we do that mostly in schools, mostly in elementary school, but we actually serve birth through adult. So we do serve families of newborn babies and preschoolers, and then we follow those kids right into school. We do that by reading to them in school. We train volunteers and match those volunteers with teachers, and those volunteers commit to going in every week at the appointed time, and they're prepared, and they're professional, and they read just for fun. And we know it works because the science tells us it works, and also the kids applaud when the volunteers come in, and they enjoy it. They look forward to it, and then they grow interested in the same books that our volunteers share.
2: Love that.
1: And I've interviewed you, Dawn, numerous times over the years, and we always talk about that love of reading. If you get a kid to read when they're very young, whether mom and dad read to them and eventually get them to read on their own or whatever, you've got a reader. 9 times out of 10, you've got a reader for life.
3: You've got a reader for life. Even if the child drifts away from reading and books for a time, or life gets busy and they fall away, the skill is there when they really need it.
2: Mm-hmm.
3: Like on the job or looking for a job, or when somebody in the family gets a diagnosis you don't want to get. If you've got those skills, mm-hmm. you can put them to use for your life. And then, of course, people come back. They come back to the hobbies and the interests that served them well in the past.
2: What do you think it is about when you're people go in to read that makes the kids applaud? Like, I've read to kids before. I never got applause. Tell me what you guys, what are you guys doing? What am I not doing? What are you guys doing right?
3: Well, you got to go every week. So
2: okay,
3: you
2: that's what
3: you
2: it
3: can't
2: is.
3: Just
2: all
3: go
2: right.
3: once.
2: Yeah, okay.
3: And that's a big difference in read aloud. You can read to kids once, and that's nice.
2: Mm-hmm.
3: But when the same person shows up every week, and maybe that person's a parent or a grandparent in the school, but maybe they're not. Maybe they're a local lawyer or somebody who works in their school system or in their local government, and they have managed their schedule in such a way that they can get away for 30 mm-hmm. or 40 or 50 minutes, usually around lunchtime, but it depends. When they see that person come in week after week, and they made time and they prepared and they're just enjoying a story with them. There's mm-hmm. no test. There's no quiz. We're just relaxing and enjoying this.
2: Yeah.
3: That's what makes the difference. They know when they see the person come through the door, they know what they're in for. The next 20 or 30 minutes, it's stimulating. It's educational. We don't say that to the kids, but it is.
1: Don't ruin it by telling them it's
3: exactly.
1: good for them.
3: But it is. And the kids, they have a sense for what's good for them.
2: Yeah.
3: And they associate it with pleasure, and it's important to see caring adults set that example.
2: Yeah,
3: but that's why they apply.
2: Yeah,
3: you have to go back.
2: You have to keep going back. Keep going back and make the effort. What kind of books are you guys enjoying?
3: Oh, what a good question. So we distribute the standards you would think of, things like Charlotte's Web and Magic Treehouse books and all the fiction at all the levels and picture books for little ones. And we distribute all those. But in the last 3 years, we started a special distribution called Bundles, Read Aloud Bundles, mm-hmm. where the children get 5 books on the same subject.
2: Okay.
3: At a varying in difficulty level, because we found research that says that really helps children to grow their proficiency. And importantly, the subject has to be a subject the child is passionate about.
2: Okay.
3: So if your thing is basketball, you wrote basketball on the form, you get 5 basketball books, easy to hard. So we've learned a lot, and we always knew to stock sports books, and we always knew to stock mysteries and scary books. But it has really influenced how I buy generally for distributions. The top thing that kids ask for are drawing books. That's the top of the list.
2: Oh.
3: 1 year, basketball was top of the list. But then for 2 years, drawing edged out basketball. Basketball's next.
2: Okay.
3: Football is up in the top 10, as is hunting. Cats, pets, dogs. And it varies regionally. So you get more cats in Charleston, more dogs and horses in Jackson County.
2: Interesting.
3: I love it.
2: Yeah.
3: I just love reading these tea leaves when you get the kids when you get the kids' order forms in. So this is just one type of book distribution we do. It's very labor intensive. We don't do that for absolutely every class that we serve, but we work with some schools to offer that where we can, where
2: I
3: we
2: love
3: have
2: that.
3: Projects to do it. But those are the top ones. I'm expecting to see more interest in soccer this year. Because leftover from the World Cup.
2: Yeah.
3: Cookbooks. Kids love cookbooks. And on the one hand, you're surprised. On the other hand, the things that make sense and that are relevant, mm-hmm. that helps you, when you start applying those skills and it helps you do something you want to do, there's nothing like it.
2: Has there ever been, we're talking with John Miller with Read Aloud West Virginia, what has there ever been like one topic you were just like, no way?
3: Had an elementary kid ask us for a biography of Kurt Cobain by name, by title. It was the exact book. I found the book. I did a quick little search. Too many words in it that are not appropriate for school. And I sent the kid something else that including a younger biography of Kurt Cobain. But yeah.
2: That's great.
3: Yeah.
2: We're not. It's a cool kid.
3: Yeah.
2: It
3: was a cool kid. I would have loved to have met that kid, but no, we're not distributing that.
2: Maybe some, but you know that the interest is there, and like maybe someday later, you know, when he can make those big kid decisions.
1: He's probably in radio now. Just telling you, he's probably in radio now. It is interesting, though, in listening to you talk about how the different areas, the interest changes a little bit. I wonder about how it's changed over the years, or things that were popular in 2026, not necessarily the things that were popular in 2016 or 2006. I don't know how long you've been on the job, but I mean, have you done the research or somebody has?
3: I do see some of that. This is all anecdotal. I mean, obviously I look at what is popular. I notice what the kids are picking up in school. Diary of a Wimpy Kid never fails to please. Dog Man, always in demand. I was in a, for the longest time, one of my big recommendations for 5th, 6th, 7th grade was a series by Tom Engelberger called The Strange Case of Origami Yoda. Fantastic story. And it builds on the Star Wars universe, but it takes place in a, it's contemporary, it takes place in a middle school. I was in a 5th grade class last year, and I was reading The Strange Case of Origami Yoda, and I'm expecting all the Star Wars references to land and the jokes to be funny, and they did. They knew who Darth Vader was, but they didn't know the story. And finally, the kids told me, well, I discovered in conversation with them, none of them, or almost none of them, had seen the original movie. They know the characters mm-hmm. from games and commercials and just being alive and sort of in the soup of our sort of common media, but they hadn't sat down and watched the movies and watched the story unfold. Hmm. And I looked at the teacher and I said, "What's happening?" And she said, "I know, they're on TikTok all day. They watch TikTok. They watch short things." And I thought, I can't believe that I'm thinking, this is a cultural reference they need.
2: Yeah.
3: Is there an educational justification for watching Star Wars? She said, "I don't think so." But it was alarming. Yeah. I mean, and I'm not even like a huge Star Wars devotee. I saw it as a kid. I've watched it.
2: It's one of those
3: I
2: things
3: get the
2: you
3: references.
2: Know.
3: Right.
2: Yeah, you just
3: it's,
2: have
3: it's
2: it.
3: It's popular culture, you know. And they enjoyed the book, but they would have enjoyed it much more deeply if they had gotten all the inside jokes.
1: Yeah. You know, it's interesting to me in the passing of Dolly Parton. You know, me being an old radio guy, I'm focused on primarily the music. But there's been just as much writing about Dolly's life. And I did a lot of reading, catching up on some reading over the weekend. There's been just as much writing about Dolly Parton's life, about the Imagination Library, and about her other charitable things, mm-hmm. equal to, if not more, than her music, mm-hmm. which I think is amazing.
3: I do, too. And I don't know about the rest of you or if anybody else besides me has been surprised by the depth of their reaction to her death. Mm-hmm. I mean I didn't know her. I didn't know her personally, but I've been really sort of surprised at my own reaction to it. When I think back, she was, I mean, some of my earliest memories, I don't really want to date myself this badly, but
1: I did it for me last week.
3: Did
1: so, go,
3: you?
1: So go ahead.
3: Some of my earliest memories, I mean, preschool memories mm-hmm. Involve evenings with my parents. They've got the TV on. Dolly Parton's on TV singing. She would have been in her 20s. She was singing
1: on one of the three channels that we got at
3: on
1: that time.
3: On one of the three channels. Yeah. She would have been, she was singing with a guy named Porter Wagoner. Mm. If your memory of her goes back to then, I mean, you're so dated. But, you know, just like when a relative dies and you immediately, or a friend, and you think about when you met and how you, what you did together and the special times, that's exactly what my mind did. Suddenly, yeah. I was this little preschooler having these nice memories of this music in our house, and I was just really struck. It was the middle of the workday.
2: Yeah.
3: I'm thinking. And it, so that didn't directly answer your question, mm-hmm. Dave, but I have actually been thinking a lot about this. So when she created Imagination Library in her own home county, it was like, what, 31 years ago? So back then, people knew there was a correlation between children having books at home and reading success and finishing school. It was just a correlation at that point. And for a long time, people said, well, we don't know if it's the books or if having books at home is an indicator of other factors like the children are read to, higher socioeconomic status and opportunities. Well, that was 31 years ago. The point back then was, well, we don't have to totally understand why. If there's a correlation and it doesn't hurt the kids to put their books in their home, then we should do it because we don't have to understand if there is a causal factor.
2: Right.
3: So, of course, Dolly did that, and she started with her own home county, and then it expanded and expanded. Well, just as recently as early this year, there's been even more research published showing it is the books. It helps if mom or grandma or granddad or somebody reads to you. It helps a lot.
2: Yeah.
3: But just having books in your life, text in your world, makes a difference in whether or not you grow into a reader and all the opportunities that opens up for you for life. Dolly was on to something.
2: Mm-hmm. And with that said, with the cookbooks that you're providing and the different cat books and, you know, all those different things, the hunting books, whatever, you guys are providing that opportunity. How can people donate to this?
3: Oh, people can donate by, well, we still love paper checks, which yes. I know is old fashioned, but it is the cheapest, the least admin overhead.
2: You get more bang for your buck.
3: Exactly. So we can take donations in a number of ways. Okay. If people want to send a check to Read Aloud West Virginia and they want to say in memory of Dolly, then we'll split that donation with the Imagination Library. Our postal address is P.O. Box 1784. That's 1784. It's Charleston, of course. And our zip is 25326. Wonderful. We also can take donations online, and that website is readaloudwv.org. Same deal. Go to the donate page. Say it's in memory of Dolly, and we'll share that donation with the Imagination Library. We have other means. Some people like to give stock. They like to do donations out of their donor-advised funds. So if anybody wants to call us and get more information.
2: That takes reading to learn how to do that, by the way.
3: It does.
2: It's called TJ Meadows.
3: So our phone number is 304-345-5212. If anybody needs more information about that.
2: Kids are going to be asking for books about stocks.
3: We have occasionally had kids ask for books about money.
2: Love that.
3: Mm-hmm. And business.
2: It's interesting. Kids are so funny.
3: They are.
2: Thanks for helping to make them even funnier. They we appreciate are. You, Dawn. Thanks for being here.
3: Oh, my pleasure. Thanks for having me.
2: Anytime.
1: 1:23, we'll take a break and come back after this.
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0: Welcome back to the show. It's 128. We were talking with Don Miller of Read Aloud West Virginia during the break there. She said, oh, I forgot to mention this, and I forgot to mention. I said, well, you know what? Why don't you just come back for about another minute and a half? So what did you forget to tell us?
1: Well, I wanted to tell you this little anecdote. A couple years ago, back when everything was closed for COVID, we started shipping books home to kids, to families. And we sent out a little sheet, and the kids could tell us what they wanted. And the first time a child wrote, I want a Dolly Parton book, I sort of scratched my head and I thought, do they want a biography of Dolly Parton? Then another sheet came in saying almost the same thing. And I realized in the children's minds, they were thinking about those Dolly Parton Imagination Library books or Dolly Parton Imagination Library books they received to keep. And they didn't necessarily distinguish our program from that one. And they wanted more of those books. And I thought that was a really good indicator of how that landed, how good that was.
0: And I'm sure that Dolly would have loved that.
1: I know, and I always meant to put that in a letter and send it to her, and I regret that I never did. Just like you regret the things you didn't do with your relatives. Mm. I am really struck by how deeply this has affected me.
2: Yeah.
1: And the other thing I wanted to say was congratulations to you all on your backpack program the other day. We gave away 250 books in your parking lot. Mm. You all invited us over to participate in that with you, and that is another example. We're all in this together. Dolly sets a good example. You all did that backpack program, and we managed to give the kids a choice of books, which adds another one to their home library.
2: Love
1: to help
2: that.
1: Them grow into reading.
0: And they have
1: Love
0: something
1: that.
0: To carry them in, too.
1: Yes. So, right. So well done.
0: Don Miller, Read Aloud, West Virginia. Appreciate you being here. We'll take a break. Dr. Arvind Singh is coming up, and Delegate Kathy Hiscross when we come back. 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Visit selangolaw.com. We're coming back after this.

0: Hello everyone, from the Watchdog, I'm Darnell Foster with a look at your local weather forecast for your start to the work week. Sunshine and just a few clouds around with a daytime high near 87. The overnight low of 71 degrees under partly cloudy skies. Partly to mostly sunny for your Tuesday. Temperatures near 90 for your daytime high. Have a great day everyone. From the Watchdog, I'm Darnell Foster.
1: Week. He spent years as a circuit judge in Raleigh County. He says he's been blessed.
2: No one achieves success without help and encouragement. Along the way of life, you have to have approval. You have to have praise. You have to have affirmation that you're on the right course.
1: He's been working at the court since July. The Charleston Area Alliance is looking for a business to take up the new space under construction on Charleston's East End, the Lyft Center. At first, it was supposed to be space for the manufacturing of batteries. But the scope has changed in recent years under the Trump administration. U.S. Senator Shelley Moore Capito got a look at the space earlier today. She says it's attractive.
3: When the change of administration occurred, some of the focus, I think, of the original focus here changed along with it. But you can see it's got rail access, truck access. There's 8 acres here. It's just finding that right person and that right business and that right employer.
1: That facility under construction in the shadow of Laidley Field in Charleston. An officer involved shooting under investigation in Mason County. Mason County Sheriff's Department was involved earlier today. State police are investigating. Not much information has been released at this point. 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
1: Welcome back to Metro News Midday. We told you about this last week. Governor Morrissey announced an investment to expand home dialysis access across West Virginia. Joining us now to talk more about what this means is Dr. Arvind Singh. He's the Secretary of the West Virginia Department of Health. It's nice to have you on the program, sir.
2: Thank you for having me. Really appreciate the opportunity.
1: We always love talking with you. You say in this news release that home dialysis can be a life-changing option for some patients. Having to go through dialysis is a lengthy process. It is cumbersome. It's uncomfortable. And for a lot of people, just even transportation getting to and from is really tricky.
2: Absolutely. This whole program, what we're hoping to address is access, choice, and bringing that appropriate health care closer to home. We're specifically focused on West Virginians with advanced kidney disease or kidney failure or ESRD, end-stage renal disease, who may be clinically appropriate for home dialysis but aren't utilizing it because a practical barrier stands in the way. And for these patients, traditional dialysis can mean traveling to a facility three times a week, every week. That's more than 150 trips a year. So through our program, we're making up to $2 million available to help identify those patients and address barriers that can prevent them from successfully receiving dialysis at home. And the key part is we're not duplicating Medicare or what insurance already covers, and we're not pushing anyone toward home dialysis. We're just helping make that choice more attainable for patients for whom it's clinically appropriate.
1: I would imagine, and this money is coming from the Rural Health Transformation Program, I would imagine that for people who live in very rural parts of the state, being on dialysis and having to make those choices is literally a life and death situation.
2: Absolutely. For many of these patients, it can be hours and hours a week that they have to dedicate for this. For someone with kidney failure, dialysis isn't an option. It's life-sustaining, as you mentioned. And when you live in that rural part of West Virginia, accessing that care can mean traveling significant distances multiple times a week. And there are a lot of transportation challenges involved, dependent on what's happening in an individual's life. And as I said, that's more than 150 trips to a dialysis facility every year. And that's why this investment matters. If a patient is clinically appropriate for home dialysis and chooses that option, we want to identify and remove those barriers so they can receive that life-sustaining treatment. And that's rural health transformation at its most basic level, meeting West Virginians where they are and making essential health care more accessible.
3: We're talking again with Dr. Arvind Singh, the Secretary of the West Virginia Department of Health. This is Dave Allen. Thank you for being with us on the show today. And I think you touched on a little bit earlier, but, and I have known several people that have had to go through dialysis, as I'm sure our listeners have as well. And the more comfortable that you can make them and their other family members, the better. And having this care available in their home, I mean, that's you really can't put a price tag on that.
2: That's absolutely correct. Anyone who has had a family member or friend on dialysis understands the toll it can take, not just medically, but on someone's daily life. I have people in my life I know who are on dialysis. When you're receiving life-sustaining treatment every week after week, comfort, independence, and quality of life matter tremendously. And for the right patient, being able to receive dialysis in the familiarity of your own home rather than traveling to a facility can be meaningful. And you're right. You can't put a price on that quality of life. And that's why this isn't simply about dollars or percentages. It's about giving clinically appropriate West Virginians a choice and removing the practical barriers that might otherwise keep that choice out of reach.
1: When you think about, too, the money people will save from being able to stay at home. So, Dr. Singh, you pointed out in the beginning that this money right now, this $2 million, essentially will help you guys

0: driving a significant distance multiple times a week, clinically appropriate for home dialysis, but doesn't realize it's an option, or has a solvable caregiver or home readiness issue. The program creates the infrastructure to find that patient, navigate them through the process, and address those barriers where possible. And I think another important fact here is the West Virginia disease burden. 18.2% of West Virginians reported diabetes. That is one of the highest nationally. And 5.2% reported a diagnosed kidney disease, which is one of the highest as well. So there is a huge chronic disease burden here, and this is working toward addressing that.
1: So who are you hoping will hear this interview or find out this information and start reaching out? What do different groups need to do to start putting this in motion?
0: Yeah, so we have a portal and a listserv, and a lot of agencies are very well aware of this. We put out a press release, but we're hoping to see applications from organizations that already understand kidney care and have the ability to reach and support these patients. That can include Medicare-certified dialysis facilities, home dialysis providers, kidney care organizations, hospitals, health systems, FQHCs, community health centers, home health agencies, care coordination organizations, partnerships, nonprofits. But what we're really looking for are organizations or collaborative that can identify, as I said earlier, those appropriate patients, work with the clinical teams, navigate them through the process, identify and help resolve barriers, and demonstrate measurable results. Because that's a key part of not just this, but the whole program, that we can demonstrate ROI and sustainability beyond the terms of this program.
1: So, Dr. Singh, when this $2 million is up, will organizations still be able to keep asking these questions and keep looking for this? And is there any money that's going to help people when it comes to getting these types of services, you know, within the walls of their own home?
0: So we don't want to spend $2 million and then have the program disappear. I think that happens all too often with a lot of grant programs across this country. So we've built, not just for this, but for all of RHTP, sustainability is actually in the funding opportunity from the beginning. So our applicants and vendors have to show to us how the model can continue and scale beyond the initial investment, including a strategy beyond that initial investment through all the years and a long-term operating model. So think of the $2 million as transformation funding. That's building the partnerships, navigating pathways, the referral systems, infrastructure necessary to identify patients and remove barriers. Then we want successful models integrated into existing ecosystems and supported through sustainable partnerships and appropriate reimbursement mechanisms where available. In fact, the final portion of our funding is specifically tied to scale and sustainability planning. What we've built in is what we call milestone-based payments. So vendors have to reach certain milestones to qualify for the payments they're due to receive. So it really shows the responsibility of taxpayer dollars and that we're actually moving the needle when it comes to chronic disease.
1: All right. So if anybody wants to find out more, is it wvoasis.gov where they need to go?
0: The best place to go is health.wv.gov. That's our website. And then on our website, you'll see RHTP. You'll click that, and all the information will be there.
1: Dr. Singh, thank you. We always like talking with you. Thanks for your time today.
0: Thank you.
1: Happy Monday.
2: 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Stay with us.
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9: Welcome back to the show. It is the ninth anniversary of Three Guys Before the Game. Yeah, and we're going to talk to Brad Howe about that coming up next hour. Also, the Metro News Power Index was just released, and we have that posted on our websites and social media. But I'll get into that coming up a little bit later on the next hour. And, of course, Open Line West Virginia coming up as well. A lot of time was spent last week, including on this show and other places, about this whole thing that came out with these attorneys general around the country suing Meta over the harm that the platforms can cause our kids. Now, we all know about that. The governor signed onto that lawsuit as well, as I said. Well, actually, it was Patrick Morrissey as attorney general that actually got this thing going as far as West Virginia's involvement. But there's a lot of questions about this, and some people do have questions about that. One of those is Delegate Kathy Hess Krause, who serves out of District 19 based in Putnam County, and she joins us this morning, this afternoon. Good afternoon, Delegate. Welcome to the show.
10: Good afternoon, Dave. Good afternoon, Amanda. Hello. How are you all today?
11: Glad to have you here. Thanks for joining us.
9: You're going to drop.
10: Thanks for having me.
9: There's going to be an editorial come out about this. It'll probably appear in various locations. It has to do with something called the Parents Over Platform Act. You say it takes a better approach than what we heard last week. Take us from the beginning. What is your major concern about the agreement that came out last week?
10: Well, let's be honest. Anything's better than what we have now. But out of the two, I think this one's going to work a little better, a little easier. because it takes some of the burden off the parents, too. Once they sign their kids up and their age is in their phone with the app store and everything, it's all done. With the other one, of course, the parents have to be notified all the time. They have to do additional steps. Anytime there's an update, they may have to do that step again. And parents are busy right now. So this would just be a one-stop approach. The child's age is put in, and then anything on any of those platforms that is not for that child's age group would be disabled. And parents wouldn't have to do anything further. And I just think it makes a little bit more sense and a little bit easier.
11: It's called Parents Over Platforms, or PAPA, and you say it takes it better. So tell us a little bit more about the idea behind this and where this stands right now.
10: Well, it's over in the Senate. I'm asking, you know, that Senator Capito stands with or signs on to this, that she, with her signature on it and with her pushing behind it, it can go so much further, and we need to do something. So I'm hoping she will stand behind this and help push this through and make it so much easier for our parents to protect their kids and maybe get rid of some of this addiction that our kids have with technology.
9: So, and you kind of mentioned this earlier, but we'll kind of reiterate. The parent would enter a child's age when the phone is set up, and then that age information would follow the child into the different apps that they use. Then the responsibility would be on the apps for responding and acting accordingly. And the platforms intended for adults, and we all know what they are, would then have the ability to disable if there's harmful features for minors, including certain data collection, targeting, and advertising. Do I understand this correct?
10: Correct. And parents wouldn't have to do anything further. Right now, If the app is not appropriate for a certain age, or certain parts of an app aren't appropriate for a certain age, the parents may have to go in and they may have to do age verifications. They may have to, they may even have to send in IDs or something, maybe even a birth certificate. Well, I would hope not a birth certificate, but something more to prove that the child is underage. And they would have to do this possibly even every time the app updates to make sure this continues. And I just think the one stop is probably easiest and the better way to protect the kids. And that way the parents, the burden isn't put back on the parents every time.
11: What do you say to someone, though, who might say, you know what, parents should be having to have this burden. They should have to be paying attention every time the app updates because they're letting their kids be on these apps.
10: Oh, and I would hope they would. I would hope they would be paying attention to when the apps update and what apps their kids are on. But I also have had 5 children. And one thing I have learned is anytime I would put a roadblock in front of my kids, they would easily find ways around them.
11: Yeah. One of the other things. Go ahead. I'm sorry.
10: Yeah. I just think this would just be just an easier, straightforward way of doing it.
11: Yeah. Well, some of the other groups that enjoy this legislation or think it's this proposal say there, as you mentioned, there wouldn't be the consent fatigue. There's could be a privacy. I mean, it's probably a very broad brush here, but a privacy protection limiting data collection. But, you know, I don't. You know, once it's out there, it's out there. It could cover more devices. But they also say, Kathy, that it could help small businesses like independent app developers.
10: That this particular one
11: that Parents Over the Platform Act could actually help,
10: yes,
11: you know, take off some cumbersome work of these independent apps.
10: Yes, and that's what I would hope too. Everybody's able to build an app nowadays, and you know, encouraging small business to do those apps and make things available to the public is great and it's needed. But eliminating some of that burdensome off of them too would be helpful.
9: You mentioned earlier that that you're a parent. You've raised 5 kids. Should kids be on social media at all, in your opinion? And I know every kid's different. You've got 5 kids. All 5 kids are different, I'm sure. But in general, is it a good idea for kids to be on social media? I'm talking about younger kids to begin with.
10: At this point in time in life, I don't even think it's good for adults to be on social media.
9: True statement right there. True statement right there. But in all seriousness, I mean, there have been a lot of questions.
10: In all seriousness, I think probably waiting to the very last moments for the kids to be on, at the earliest, maybe high school. Mm-hmm. But I think we need to really step back and look at what our kids are on, what games they're playing, what platforms they are on, and how they can get around those platforms. Mm-hmm. And what is out there. Found out long ago with one of my kids when they weren't allowed to text and stuff. Well, found out they were texting over YouTube. On YouTube, yeah. So it was no matter where we put stops at, there was always a way around it.
9: Kids gonna kid. That's what I said last week.
10: Yeah, about
9: Kids are gonna kid. Hey, Delegate Kathy S. Krause, it's always a pleasure to have you on the show. We'll talk again soon. Thanks a lot.
10: Thanks, Dave. Thanks, Amanda.
11: Have a great day.
9: We will wrap up this hour right after this. 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We're back after this.
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0: Welcome back to Metro News Midday. We're glad that you're here on a Monday. We got to start you thinking about midweek and Friday, because why not? I mean, this Friday, we're going to have to do something tailgate related for the launch spot.
1: Mm-hmm.
0: Because
1: and Labor Day weekend, too. They kind of goes together.
0: They do. All right. So let's get everyone in that mindset. That's what we're going to think about for the launch spot this week. So chime in 304, talk 304. We always love to hear your suggestions for the launch spot. So we're thinking tailgate, Labor Day, that kind of a thing. And then wonderful West Virginian. Yeah. Nominate someone who's an unsung hero in your community who's doing something cool. I actually heard about someone the other day, but there's room for many. So please send us your ideas. Midday@WVMetroNews.com.
1: Or as Amanda said, you can also text us. We get a lot of responses on the text line to 304-TALK-304. 13 News and Tonight Live anchor Amanda Barron, she's headed down the street. I'll stick around for hour number two. Brad Howe will join us to talk about the anniversary of Three Guys Before.
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3: From ABC News, I'm Chuck Severton. Though not a formal ceasefire, weeks of ceasing have ended with new air attacks between the U.S. and Iran. Oil tanker traffic through the Strait of Hormuz remains still greatly reduced. U.S. missile supplies are dwindling, says ABC's Louis Martinez, who covers the Pentagon. The issue?
4: Can the United States actually carry out any additional responses, additional attacks against Iran in a huge way, given that there are concerns that if Iran retaliates for large attacks, it would do so in a large way that would impact any air defense systems that the United States has.
3: Two people are dead, over a dozen others are missing in the Grand Canyon flooding, happening while groups were camping inside. ABC's Melissa Adan is there.
5: We're hearing from people who experienced this flash flooding, and they said that at a moment's notice, they were told to run. They saw bridges collapsing in front of them, and then at one point, it was about more than 60 people who were evacuated out of the Grand Canyon National Park.
3: Nearly every trail, campground, and bridge is closed, complicating searches. Hundreds of families in Nepal and abroad wait for news of their loved ones missing in the Nepal-Tibet flood disaster. Americans are among the thousands missing. At the scene, ABC's Britt Clenett.
6: With the death toll climbing past 900, rescuers desperately trying to find any signs of life.
7: The last thing that she sent to us was Tuesday morning.
6: Riley Wilderman, whose mother Mary traveled on the Kailash pilgrimage from Georgia.
3: More on the U.S.-Venezuelan oil development deal from ABC's Mary Bruce.
8: The president says he intends to use the Venezuelan oil to fill the U.S. strategic reserves, which are at their lowest levels in decades. Trump claiming it will substantially lower gas prices. But refining the Venezuelan oil could take years. Venezuelan crude is especially hard to refine, and the country's refining capacity has fallen off dramatically after decades of neglect.
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3: 3.5 million Cuisinart barbecue grill brushes have been recalled after reports of tiny steel bristles breaking off and ending up in food. Several people were injured. Jurors in Plymouth, Mass., deliberating in the Lindsay Clancy murder trial, accused of intentionally killing her three young children in 2023. Her defense blames postpartum psychosis. After almost 2 weeks of testimony, closing arguments in a Las Vegas courtroom, the case of the only man charged in the 1996 murder of Tupac Shakur. President Trump now working to appeal to business owners in the North as the trade war with Canada continues. ABC's Allison Kosick.
11: Trump calling for Canadian companies that are doing business with America to move to the U.S. immediately. saying many of them moved out years ago due to stupid U.S. leadership. Trump promising no tariffs if they move back.
3: A shocking first-round exit in the U.S. Open this weekend as Serbian superstar Novak Djokovic flamed out in the first round, losing to Mariano Nivon in a nearly five-hour-long five sets. ESPN commentator John McEnroe.
12: Unfortunately, all great things do eventually come to an end. Yes, here's another cliche. Father Time is undefeated, and it did finally catch up. He got sick a couple times. It looked like he may have cramped. The back was bothering him. It all went south in the end.
3: Chuck Sievertson, ABC News.
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17: 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From the Watchdog, I'm Darnell Foster with a look at your local weather forecast for your start to the work week. Sunshine and just a few clouds around with a daytime high near 87. The overnight low of 71 degrees under partly cloudy skies. Partly to mostly sunny for your Tuesday. Temperatures near 90 for your daytime high. Have a great day, everyone. From the Watchdog, I'm Darnell Foster.
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0: Virginia's capital city with news from across the state. 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
1: 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Ryan Nicholson, Stephanie Pauley, our producers today. Up the line, West Virginia, coming up at the bottom of the hour. 1-800-765-TALK. Text 304-TALK-304. 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
0: 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Let's go live to downtown Charleston. Here's Dave Allen.
1: It is a muggy, sticky kind of Monday across the great state of West Virginia. 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Dave Allen in the host chair. Ryan Nicholson, Stephanie Pauley. Our producers today will get to open line West Virginia coming up at the bottom of the hour. 1-800-765-TALK. Text 304-TALK-304. Also, in the last hour or so, the brand new Metro News Power Index went out week two. We've got that posted for you, WVMetroNews.com, and all the social media sites as well. So we'll break that down for you coming up a little bit later on. All right, so I'm not one to sing, so I'm not going to sing happy birthday, happy anniversary, or anything like that. But there is a bit of a celebration going on, if that's what you want to call it, within the building, because today marks the day back in 2017 that Hoppy Kirchival, Brad Howe, and Tony Caridi sat down and recorded episode number one of a new experiment called Three Guys Before the Game. And now 732 episodes later, here they are. Brad Howe joins us now. Good afternoon, sir. Happy anniversary.
2: Well, hello, Dave. Thanks for having me, and thanks for the happy anniversary or birthday wishes, however you want to describe it. Hard to believe, but yeah, 9 years today, we launched that very first episode of Three Guys Before the Game.
1: And you posted on the page there, and I have to say that, Mr. Caridi, who seemingly never ages, Mr. Kirchival, who seemingly never ages, look about the same. You look like you were 17 years old in that picture.
2: I think Hoppy's actually going the other way. Tony doesn't age, and Hoppy's aging in reverse. I'm the only one that's gotten old on there with a white beard now. Yeah, I've changed my look significantly, haven't I?
1: Well, I mean, it's kind of your trademark, is that thing. By the way, I'm just going to go ahead and say this right now. For anybody that happens to be watching tomorrow on Metro News Television, the 2 o'clock hour, you know, we have this deal work out with two fine establishments in the state of West Virginia, Daniels out of Morgantown and Tony the Tailor here in Charleston. Tony just hooked me up with some WVU gear. So tomorrow, Brad, if you turn on Metro News Television during the 2 o'clock hour, you're going to see the kid here rocking the WVU gear.
2: Very good. I'm proud of you. Way to jump on board there, Dave. Thank you for the big day.
1: You can support both schools. I'm a Marshall guy. Until they play each other, you can support both schools, right?
2: There you go. I love it. It's about time we get some games back. We've been talking about all kinds of other stuff. I'm excited that we've entered game week finally.
1: Game week. We'll get to that a little bit later on. How did this whole idea come about to do this? Because, I mean, you got to think about the world and how much has changed in 2017. There were podcasts in 2017, but they hadn't really exploded to the point that they have now. How did the whole idea come about to do this podcast?
2: Yeah, that's a good question. We tell this story a lot, and it's, like some of the best ideas, there wasn't a lot of thought behind it, Dave, to be honest, that podcasts were very new, as you mentioned, and it really was born out of this, in that Hoppy and Tony used to do the pregame show together, and so they had an opportunity to talk, and that had gone away at the time, and then Hoppy and I had morphed into doing our Saturday Game Dave show for all of those years, and it had been underway for a couple of years at that point, and Tony and I were doing Sportsline together. So we were all working together, but not together at the same time. And so I think there was a desire to just get together and have these conversations and be able to talk about sports, Mountaineer sports in particular, and we needed a format to do that. So Tony literally just said, hey, you guys want to start a podcast? And we said, sure. And we said, what do you want to call it? Well, it was three guys. It was before a game, and we figured it was always before the game, no matter what day you recorded it, because we didn't know if it'd be one day a week, 2 days a week, every day. We had no idea what it was. So we sat down in front of the microphones, turned them on, and we went with it. And the original intention was it for it to be in and out, a real quick hitter, important, relevant information we thought we had about Mountaineer sports, and boom, we were in and out. the first episode, Dave, went 18 minutes, and we wrapped it up and got out there. And then, obviously, it's morphed into something completely different as we've kind of found a nice rhythm of game reviews and previews during the season. And then, of course, we roll into interviews with important members of the Mountaineer sports community, either current or former, as we move through the spring or summer. So it's fascinating what it's become and now turned into live events. We have our first one coming up here on Thursday at Buffalo Wild Wings in Morgantown, first one of the season. So it's really gone above and beyond anything we expected because, frankly, we didn't have any expectations. And we're just so thankful and grateful for all the people that tune in and listen every week and have throughout the years.
1: Some of the best ideas come out that way because it was like kind of like when we started Metro News Midday, which has been almost a year and a half. You know, we were like, well, what are we going to do? Well, let's try this. Okay. There was nothing really to base it on. It was like, well, try this. All right, that didn't work. Let's try this. And that first episode, as you said, somewhere 17, 18 minutes or so. How long is the average episode now?
2: Yeah, we're every bit of an hour. It usually goes about an hour and 15 now. And we just have, you know, there's so many more things going on in the world of sports and things to dive into. And especially when you do the interview segments, we love to not rush those. And I think that's one of the great things we found is all being radio guys, and you'll get this significantly because you're one that has hard breaks where you have to get out at a certain time. Mm-hmm. The podcast format is a lot of fun, especially for interviews where we don't have to break. We don't have to wait. We can just kind of roll through and explore things a little bit deeper. So we're every bit of an hour, hour 15 is about where we keep it nowadays.
1: It is interesting that you talk about that. That's a little inside baseball there when you talk about a hard break, meaning that it's going to, what that means basically is for our listeners is affiliates down the line, and our show is on, you know, 12, 13 different stations around the state. The break comes whether you're ready for it or not. You know, and sometimes announcers can get caught up in that and they're still talking and well, the break hits and, you know, you you get cut off. I'll say this. I have been on various, I've never hosted one, but I have been, you know, as a guest on various podcasts from time to time. That was probably the hardest thing for an old radio guy like me. I co-hosted with a friend of mine for about 2 or 3 months. I was just kind of the sidekick on one. And I couldn't get that through my head, Brad. I kept saying, well, how long is the show? He goes, well, it doesn't really matter. I said, no, it matters. What time do we take the break? And he had his design that he had something like to hawk a book or something he would do during the break. And I'm like, well, when is the break? Well, it's whenever we take it. No, it can't be that way. So it took a little while for me to kind of get into that whole rhythm there. By the way, I saw that you had WVU president Michael Benson stop by with a little cake action for you guys, right?
2: He did. That was fun. He's been President Benson has been a wonderful supporter since he arrived, and he's appeared on the show a couple of times, but interacts with us constantly on social media. And he showed up today and came walking into the studio by himself, carrying a cake. The candle was lit and everything, and he was singing happy birthday to us. He was actually doing it in Italian, believe it or not, Dave.
1: But
2: it was really fun to have President Benson stop by, and he's an avid listener of the program and a frequent guest and a good friend of the show, so it was fun to see him.
1: Were you guys able to get one in the can today? Because as we talked about, there had been some technical issues out of our control up in Morgantown. Were you able to get one taken care of today?
2: We didn't, so we'll come back and drop one early tomorrow morning. You'll have one out. The actual anniversary or birthday episode will be underway. So two this week for game week.
1: All right. Well, that's the way it should be. All right, let's talk about game week in case I don't get to have you on the show. As you said, it is time to put all of the preparations and everything behind us. It's finally game time comes Saturday afternoon for the Mountaineers. Your take?
2: Just anxious to see what West Virginia has. And this is one of those, this is not to dismiss Coastal Carolina, but it's we've waited 9 months to see what this remade West Virginia roster looks like. And I do, as we've talked before, think the offense has made significant strides forward, but now you need to see it. Now you need to see it in action. And I think the primary focus that I'll have on Saturday is at the quarterback position. Michael Hawkins is going to be the guy, as we've thought since he arrived on campus transferring from Oklahoma. Has a ton of skills and has skills that fit right into what Rich Rodriguez wants in a quarterback. First and foremost, he can run it, and he's mobile, and he can get out of trouble, and he can use his legs, but he can also throw it. And I think that's what I'm watching first and foremost. I think this offensive line is much better, so I'm assuming that's going to be good. If this quarterback is good, if Hawkins is dynamic, I feel like Cam Cook, last year's nation's leading rusher, is going to be very good again. And if this offense is going, that's what Rich Rodriguez needs. When the offensive side of the ball works under Rich, things usually go pretty well. The defense has a chance to catch up and match the offense. So that's what I'm looking for first and foremost. I want to see how it looks in game one. There's a lot of games left, Dave. I always say you're allowed to improve, but I'm anxious to see them take the field here in week one and see what it looks like.
1: Well, that first game, even if you pull out a win, can set the tone for the rest of the season. And, you know, if you all think back to last year, that first game, I mean, by Coach Rod would be the first to tell you, he wasn't very pleased with the way that West Virginia played initially in that first game.
2: Yeah, and that's what I want to see. I don't know that we can expect it to be flawless in game one. And Coastal is not one of those FCS opponents that a lot of times you open up with. Now, it's going through its own growing pains. It's got a new coach. It's got a completely new roster, a new quarterback coming in. So Coastal's trying to figure itself out, too. It's not the Coastal Carolina we've seen over the last decade or so that's a regular in bowls necessarily. So I am interested to watch it. I don't expect it to be perfect. You get out of there with a win. If you can cover that 17 to 20-point spread, I think you're thrilled with the first performance. Then you come back with Tennessee Martin, one of those FCS opponents in week two that you'll have no trouble with. And then, lo and behold, here comes Virginia. And that is already, Dave, shaping up to be a fun one. Virginia looked outstanding this weekend over NC State. They're playing country roads in their stadium as a way to troll West Virginia and get ready for that game that's 3 weeks from now. So there is already some angst on social media and some going back and forth. I can't wait for that one to come along in week three. But we have to get by Coastal Carolina here first.
1: All right, let's go back to three guys here just for a moment. Kind of put you on the spot here, thinking that in that the big brain of yours. One particular moment or two that really stick out to you that were just fun. One thing that you'll remember about the show. I mean, just one or two really fun moments.
2: Yeah, such a hard question because I'm going to leave out about 1,000 moments.
1: We'll just give one or two.
2: What I'll walk away with, I just think we had a really good time doing the show together and talking about sports and the banter back and forth. And when this is all said and done, that's what I'll remember most. It's just been a lot of fun with Tony and Hoppy to be in studio. When you ask me about shows, I think we've literally interviewed everybody you could possibly want to in the world of Mountaineer sports. But two really stand out that were a lot of fun. Our interview with Coach Nealon a few years ago, I thought was just outstanding. He was really unfiltered and went into some stories of some different moments in time that had never been talked about before. So if you haven't heard it, that remains timeless. Go back and find Coach Nealon. And then former defensive line coach Bill Kurlavich is one of the most colorful characters mm-hmm. ever to don the gold and blue. We had to do an episode that broke up into two parts. I believe it's our only two-part interview in history. Because he had so many stories and was so entertaining and was such a fun listen. And that's turned out to be not only a favorite of mine, but so many of our listeners have said that's one of their favorites. So Bill Kurlavich, part one and two, and Coach Nealon have been a couple of the very best we've ever had.
1: Brad, before we let you go, at what point did you guys realize, okay, because you sat down with this thing and you didn't really know what to expect. 17, 18 minutes of first episodes, it's expanded past that now 732 episodes later. At what point did you guys realize when you were out maybe at a ball game or at a restaurant or talking to Mountaineer fans, we have really got something here, something that is a must listen to for Mountaineer fans?
2: Yeah, that's a great question. I think Tony and I noticed at first just being out at games how many people would come up and say, hey, three guys or big three guys listener. It was happening more and more, and it started pretty quickly in the early days. And I think that's when we saw, like, okay, we've got something that's pretty fun and entertaining here, and it's something that it seems to be keeping fans engaged. And one of the things that really happened, I think we were a little bit surprised by the out-of-state listenership that came along. We knew there'd be people inside the state that couldn't get enough Mountaineer talk, and we understood that. But what's really, I think, surprised us and been fun is how many people reach out and say it's one of their ways that they stay connected to their home state of West Virginia and how much they appreciate that community that's been created and allows them to have a little piece of home. So we're super proud of that part of it, too, that we've been able to connect Mountaineer fans over the years.
1: All right. Well, Brad, if I don't talk to you, probably will later on this week, but I do appreciate you taking time. Let's go Mountaineers come Saturday. And in all seriousness, I mean, you guys just do a great job with the show. 732 episodes later, it is still incredibly popular among the Mountaineer faithful. And I mean, I can tell you, I don't go a single day that somebody doesn't bring up something to be about three guys before the game. You guys just kill it. And it's a pleasure to have you on the show as always. We'll talk soon.
2: Well, as always, thank you for having me. Thanks for the kind words. And again, thanks to everybody for listening. Wouldn't be here without everybody tuning in each week. So thanks so much.
1: All right, Brad Howe, thanks a lot, buddy. 221, and again, it is kind of interesting that they were set to record a show this morning, and we had some technical difficulties up in Morgantown that they're still working on right now. So apparently they get this far in, and they apparently broke the thing. No, they didn't do it. It's a different issue. But I won't try to explain because I'm not very smart. But 732 episodes that they've done. And that first episode, which aired on August 31st of 2017, was a grand total of 17 minutes. And if you go to the social media of three guys, either, you know, on Facebook or whatever, or X or whatever, they actually have a link to it. It's gone through Spotify. So if you've never heard that first episode of Three Guys Before the Game, just go to the social media, go check it out. And all 17 minutes of it. Now they go well over an hour because there's lots of mouth and ear talk in there. But in all seriousness, congratulations to Brad and Hoppy and Tony. It's a fantastic show. And it is true what Brad said there. It is a way for people outside the state of West Virginia that may not live here any longer to keep up with what's going on. And the stories, you know, you get Kerlavich and you get Don Nealon and so many of those. There's always, always great stories and plenty more to come. Three Guys Before the Game. It is 222. Metro News Midday, heard all over the great state of West Virginia. 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We'll take a break and come back after this.
0: We'll be right back. 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

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After the news, 1-800-765-TALK, text 304-TALK-304. Stephanie Pauley, Ryan Nicholson, our producers today. Well, you can go to the website and check out the Metro News Power Index, week number two after week one is in the books. Got that posted at WVMetroNews.com and all of our social media sites as well. We'll start in Quad A. Morgantown, 1-0. They take on Jefferson this week. They are in the number one position. Of course, they won over Parkersburg last week, 33-9. Number two, Martinsburg. Number three, GW. Number four, University High. Number five, the Highlanders of Huntington, who have a bye last week after they lost to a team out of Kentucky last week. Spring Mills comes in the sixth position. Wheeling Park is in seven. Woodrow Wilson, the Flying Eagles, are in eighth. Cabell Midland, ninth, and Jefferson ranked at number 10, and that is in class Quad A. Now, the class AAA in the power index, power rankings, Bridgeport, the Indians are number one, followed by Princeton. In the number two, Huskies of Herbert Hoover are number three. Chapmanville Regional Tigers are fourth, followed by South Charleston. South Charleston with that big win over Nitro, shutout win last week, 67-0. The Black Eagles are in fifth. North Marion comes into the sixth position. The Winfield Generals, big matchup against Herbert Hoover this week. They didn't play last week. The Generals did not. They are in seventh. Elkins is number eight. Spring Valley is nine. And Robert C. Byrd coming in at number 10. That is in class AAA. Class AA, Frankfort, the Falcons, 1-0. They are ranked in the first position, followed by Independence. Bluefield is in third. Roane County in fourth. The Miners of Mingo Central coming in the fifth position. Williamstown in sixth. Philip Barber in seventh. James Monroe is in eighth. Logan is in ninth. My alma mater, following that win over Mann last week, moves up to the ninth position. And Clay County is ranked at 10th. And in class single A, power rankings for week two, Wheeling Central coming in at number one. Pendleton County is number two. Cameron in at three. Wahama fourth. East Hardy is in fifth, followed by the Sherman Tide in sixth. Greenbrier West in seventh. St. Mary's in eighth. Pocahontas County number nine. And the Rebels of Tulsa coming in the number 10 position. The power rankings again coming out just released an hour or so ago, and if you missed any of those, go to WVMetroNews.com or check us out on any of our social media platforms, and you can commence to the arguing there over why your team should be in it, should be higher, should be lower, whatever, because that's what it turns into sometimes. That's just loyalty with your teams, though, so it'll be all right. All right, we're going to take a break. Open line West Virginia coming up after the bottom of the hour break, 1-800-765-TALK or text 304-TALK-304. 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

0: Hello everyone, from the Watchdog, I'm Darnell Foster with a look at your local weather forecast for your start to the work week. Sunshine and just a few clouds around with a daytime high near 87. The overnight low of 71 degrees under partly cloudy skies. Partly to mostly sunny for your Tuesday. Temperatures near 90 for your daytime high. Have a great day, everyone. From the Watchdog, I'm Darnell Foster.
1: Property when he wasn't allowed to. The sheriff of Montague County, Todd Forbes, says that those flock cameras came in handy in this case and in other cases.
2: Our problem is, you know, Montague County is 365 square miles, and of course the surrounding area is endless. So it's pretty hard when you have maybe 10 or 15 people searching an area when you have such a broad area.
1: Flock security cameras have been a major topic of discussion in Montague County. A Point Pleasant man is in custody charged with multiple criminal counts after he allegedly started a domestic incident and then fired a gun at police. All of this started on Friday night. It ended over the weekend. 63-year-old Larry Cottrell, Point Pleasant, is in custody. Read more at WVMetroNews.com. He's ready to start hearing cases. One of the newest justices to the state Supreme Court, former Raleigh County Circuit Judge Kirk Kirkpatrick, the subject of an investiture ceremony earlier today. Chief Justice Haley Bunn says it's good to have a former circuit judge on the court.
3: We don't want to sit up here and ivory tower these issues. We want to make things better for the litigants, for the circuit judges who are presiding throughout our state.
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1: Logan High School principal Zach Anderson says he's proud about two new banners flying at his team's football stadium. They were dedicated last week to honor Aracoma High football teams that won state championships in 1948 and 49 when schools were segregated.
8: I wanted to make sure that we were recognizing and enshrining, these people that have gone before us, so that way, in the future, people will show that same honor and respect to people now.
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1: 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I am Dave. The guy on the other side of the glass, his name is Ryan Stephanie, is also around as well, and they are the producers of this here show. 1-800-765-TALK, text 304-TALK, 304. One other quick sports note, I got to throw this in here. They're calling it a matchup decades in the making. It is the Metro News Television Game of the Week, sponsored by GoMart. 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Martinsburg and Bridgeport. West Virginia's two winningest high school football programs over the last 15 years, check this out, meet in the regular season for the first time since 1952. And we got it for you. If you haven't yet downloaded the Metro News Television app, make sure you do. That is our Metro News Television GoMart Game of the Week. Again, 1952. These teams have not met in the regular season since 1952. It's going to be a good one. Martinsburg and Bridgeport. Jamison Field, and it will be Friday night at 7 o'clock. Download the Metro News Television app for that game. 1-800-765-TALK, text 304, talk 304. Text says, three guys before the game is always informative and interesting and fun. Congrats on your 9th anniversary. Indeed, I have to say that that it is. It's a very cool show. I mean, it really, really is. Those guys, and none of the three of them technically are my boss, so I don't have to say the good things about them. But, yeah, it's a good show. Appreciate you listening to that. I'm sure they do as well. Texas, thank you to Delegate Krause. Enjoy hearing her on the show. Always common sense. Well, I appreciate it. I appreciate you appreciating her because I'm the one that booked her. let's see. So while the bigwigs of the state are partying at the Greenbrier later this week, the rest of us will be working paycheck to paycheck, wishing we had clean water. But, hey, you do you, West Virginia. You know, I was listening to the interview that the Talkline boys had with Steve Roberts at the Chamber of Commerce earlier today. I did not realize that the Business Summit, I don't know how I didn't realize that the Business Summit has been going on as long as it has. I mean, several decades that this has been going on. Appreciate the text, but, I mean, this is kind of... It is a big deal for business executives in the state of West Virginia. It's programming note, talk line will emanate live from there on Wednesday and Thursday. Please ask No Hope Crazy Krause. How about some guidelines for homeschoolers and private schoolers in regards to spending our tax money on horseback riding lessons, gymnastics, chicken coops, etc.? And why does she hate public schools and want to change laws and regulations to give her people advantages over public school students? Tex says, can we say out loud that Trump killed the project on the East End of Charleston? That is a reference to, we talked about that during the 12 o'clock hour. It was a big announcement. Shelley Moore Capito was in town. And Jeff mentioned that. He mentioned the fact that there had been several things that were kind of in a flux when the Trump administration took over. I'd have to do a little bit more research on that to actually call it that, though. First it was Iran making Trump look stupid. Now it's Canada. Are we tired of winning yet? Thank you guys for the interview, Dave and Amanda. Parents absolutely need to be engaged at every point. The laissez-faire approach is how we got here. Well, again, I don't come on this show or any other platform and tell parents how to raise kids because the first thing that I get is, you're not a parent. You don't understand. 100%, I get that. But I would say it would behoove parents to make sure they know what their kids are doing. I don't think that's me sitting over here and speaking from a position that I know nothing about to say, stating the obvious that parents need to know what your kids are doing. I also will state the obvious that kids are pretty sneaky because I used to be one. Many people would say I still am if you talk to my wife, and I'll be 56 in the month of September. 1-800-765-TALK, text 304-TALK 304. Text, gas prices went down. Don't count on your local and national Trump-hating media to say a peep about it. Well, I guess we kind of just did because I just read the text. How did the three guys come up with the game? Come up with the name. They answered that because originally I think it was meant to air before Mountaineer broadcast.

0: Obviously, with all the talk, people that are anti data center, they get a lot more attention than what those that are pro data center are. And look, that's just the nature. That's just because they're a little bit louder. And I don't mean that in a bad way at all. I just mean that they tend to be a little bit louder in their arguments. But there are people that do support data centers. In Putnam County, it's a big debate, and we talked about it on this show, with Google putting that massive data center in the Buffalo area of the county. I can tell you that the majority of people, and this is anecdotal, I know, 100% anecdotal, the majority of people that I speak to in Putnam County are for the data center. Now, you're going to come back with me and say, well, do they live in Buffalo? Well, not all of them do. Some of them do. Some of them don't. But I can tell you, as somebody who's pretty active in doing various things in my county of my origin, or the county where I live anyway and have since 2014, the majority of people do support data centers in Putnam County, and that specifically that the Google one that's being built over there in discussions anyway. 1-800-765-TALK, text 304-TALK 304. Text, I hope whoever takes over the Greenbrier will make it good again. Last time we were there, the staff was rude, barely spoke English, and the rooms and grounds weren't that nice. It's terrible. Hey, Dave.
1: Hello.
0: Let's go Mountaineers, and good luck to Marshall against Penn State. You're going to need it. LOL. Just kidding. I hope both teams have great seasons. Well, if Marshall goes up to Happy Valley and they get just thoroughly annihilated by Penn State, okay, I'm blaming Dave Wilson, because Wilson on Talk Line about a month or so ago came out, as my family would say, flat-footed and said it, that Marshall was going to go up to Happy Valley and beat Penn State. Wilson said that. And again, he's pro-Marshall. That's what you're supposed to do. Nobody thought Marshall would do some of the other things they've done, including beating Notre Dame a few years ago. But if they go up there and get just totally throttled, then Wilson, that's on you. 1-800-765-TALK, text 304-TALK-304. It is Metro News Midday. Quick reminder for you, every Friday, we like to talk food. I like to talk food anytime. And Amanda's kind of thrown it out there that on this Friday's show, with it being the official week, I know there's already been college football, but I mean, you know, Mountain East has played several other big games this past weekend. But for most people, this is the first big weekend of college football. You got Marshall playing, you got WVU playing, a lot of other big games as well. We're thinking that for this edition of the Lunch Spot on Friday, we're going to focus on either restaurants or places like that really provide good tailgate type food. Now, I know you can get wings anywhere and you can get hot dogs and brats anywhere, but I mean, if we could just find that one place that just specialized in tailgate food, good drinks, good beers, good beer selection, you know, the wings, the all the apps and everything that goes along with the quesadillas, I'm making myself hungry. Maybe that's what we'll focus on. So if in your town or your travels in West Virginia, if there is a place that fits that description, then drop us a line. Let us know about it. 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More Open Line West Virginia straight ahead.
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0: 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Final day of the month of August. And tomorrow, of course, we'll kick off September. Funny how that works when today's the final day and tomorrow's the first day. It's funny how those whole calendar things work. But so automatically, I mean, my wife and I this past weekend, we were in a local store. And not only did we see Halloween decorations up, you would expect that, but there's some Christmas stuff out as well. And before you know it, Valentine's stuff will be out. So just be prepared. 1-800-765-TALK, that's the number. Text 304-TALK 304, open line West Virginia. Text, Dave Trump is going to rename the Canadian geese Donald Ducks, says the text. Yeah, I have... About 30 people sent me that very meme sometime over the weekend. Text, Dave, been looking at these data centers around the country. They are sucking states dry, very few employees, and high utility bills for all to pay. You might want to talk to TJ Meadows about that. Just saying. Text, what everyone, including you, that would be me, are missing in discussions about Donald Trump. It's not that Trump remains popular with Republicans. We know that. He's way underwater with independents, and that is a much bigger deal. Yeah, you know, I heard that discussion on one of the Sunday morning shows yesterday. I think it was the This Week show. They were talking about that, about the fact that Donald Trump, I think it was Chris Christie, who said that Donald Trump has got a real issue with independents right now. He remains popular in the Republican Party. Outside West Virginia, not as popular as he was within the Republican Party, but still firmly the head of the Republican Party, the GOP, no doubt about that. But independents, he's actually, if I heard this correctly, he actually has more of an unfavorable rating with independents than what he does with Democrats, if that's possible. And if so, that is a big, big issue, not for Donald Trump in 2028. Obviously, he can't run. Wink. But for whomever he is endorsing or not endorsing, not even in 2028, but, you know, come November here and a couple, or some of the primaries that are going on now. Text, Republicans now are going after Dolly's books, wanting some banned. These people have lost their mind. Need to call them out from now on. Texter, I appreciate you. You're going to have to send me some info on that because I have not seen anything like that. As a matter of fact, the only, God bless her soul, but about the only thing that has united us at all recently has been the passing of Dolly Parton, because it seems like everybody was on the same page there. And but I do appreciate the text. If that is the case, send me something because I haven't seen anything like that. Not saying it's not true, just saying I haven't seen it. Text Dave, only one person qualified to be West Virginia's next governor, and that's Ben Selengo. Signed, Ben Selengo. No, I'm kidding. I added that last part. Text, congratulations to the Monongalia County Sheriff's Department for finding a missing child with a flock camera. Yes, the dreaded flock cameras. Yeah, we talked to the sheriff about that, Todd Forbes, during the 12 o'clock hour. Text, Dave Common. Since Krause, she's known as Crazy Krause by her fellow delegates. Well, she probably calls herself that, too. And I mean that in the best terms possible. 251, because she kind of sees herself that way. Text, the Kanawha County Commission thing is a debacle. Should have been Jared Page to begin with. Yeah, I think they got that all settled. We told you a little bit about it on the show last week. And I'm not going to bore the rest of the state with this, but there was an issue in Kanawha County. County Commissioner Lance Wheeler resigned in order to take over the ambulance service. There was a back and forth on who the commissioner was going to be. There were three names. They did the strike process. Two of the three names sent in letters saying that if they were selected, they would not serve. Jared Page was one of those that one of the commissioners, Natalie Tennant, obviously didn't want to be in that position. He was the Republican nominee. He'll go on to the general election now. And the two of the commissioners, as I said, sent letters, said that if they were chosen, that they would not serve. One of them has now since changed his mind. And I had Commissioner Ben Selengo on the local show in Charleston earlier today. And he said at that time that he believed, and it was still in the works, that Austin Gessel would be sworn in as the third commissioner, possibly on Thursday. They were trying to get some things with his job and his family worked out, but he would be sworn in on Thursday. And he will complete that term of Lance Wheeler. 252, Text, does Charleston have a black cloud over it that repels economic growth? Charleston can't catch a break. No surprise that Shelley is of no help, says the texter. Text, most people registered as independents are closet Democrats, says the texter. I don't know. I think it depends on the individual person. I've said on the show before, I am a registered independent. I have been a Democrat because I'm from Logan County, and at that particular time when I was registering to vote, there were no Republicans. So if you wanted to vote for anybody, you had to register Democrat. When I moved out of the county, I switched to Republican, and I made the decision about a year or so ago to switch to independent. I don't know. I mean, my leanings tend to be more conservative in certain ways, more libertarian, actually. You're welcome, Taylor Richmond, in some ways. But I don't know. I don't know. Maybe that's what we'll do on a future show. We'll get like five independents in here, and we'll say, do you lean Republican or do you lean Democrat? 253, text, how was at the beach last week when Dolly Parton passed away? Within 1 hour, 50 minutes, they already had T-shirts stating RIP Dolly Parton. Well, she had been in ill health for some time. Greetings from the I-75 rest area near Tampa, says the texter. Thanks for keeping me in the loop today on All Things West Virginia. Well, that's what we do. We'll take a break and wrap it up after this.
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0: Welcome back to the show. Just about to close it out, ladies and gentlemen. Here he is. Originally, three guys before the game was called four guys before the game. But he quit because they would not let him fire the musket to start the show. It's Dave Weekly, ladies and gentlemen.
1: You're not supposed to talk about that.
0: I know. There's a non-disclosure. Yeah. I'm not supposed to talk about that.
1: I'm doing great.
0: What do you think about the three guys before the game and their big anniversary? It's today. 7 years ago today.
1: 7 years?
0: Seven.
1: Really?
0: First episode, 17 minutes long.
1: Well, they've expanded on that.
0: They've expanded on that just a little bit. Just a little bit.
1: I don't really like podcasts that are more than like 20 minutes.
0: Anything after that's a radio show,
1: it's,
0: right?
1: It's kind of a commitment. You know what I mean?
0: Speaking of people that need to be committed, I mean, what you got on the show today?
1: It's game week. Have you heard?
0: I heard.
1: They're going to be playing the sporty sports.
0: Uh-huh.
1: So
0: uh-huh.
1: On a scale of 1 to 10, how would you rate your confidence level that West Virginia is going to have a winning season?
0: All right. Hotline coming up on many of the same Metro News stations. Our producers, Stephanie and Ryan, thank you so much. See you tomorrow. Till then, have fun and love somebody.
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3: From ABC News, I'm Chuck Sievertson. President Trump will meet with oil refiners and distributors tomorrow at the White House to discuss expansion of U.S. oil refining as part of efforts to lower gasoline prices. That from a White House official. No end in sight to a reason for high prices, the Iran war. New oil refineries take years to plan and build. ABC's Karen Hua.
4: 6 months into the war, gas prices remain a concern, now averaging $4.08 a gallon, up nearly 90 cents from a year ago. The president is also promising relief thanks to a new oil deal with Venezuela. But experts say it will take years, not months, before any of that oil reaches a gas pump.
3: Beef prices versus food safety. The Trump administration is expected to announce new rules this week to make it easier for cattle ranchers to process their own meat and sell directly to consumers without USDA inspections. ABC's Allison Kosick.
5: President Trump saying the few companies that control most of the meat processing capacity in the U.S. make up a nasty monopoly. The South Dakota Cattlemen's Association saying food safety is not red tape.
3: Two people are dead and over a dozen others missing in the Grand Canyon flooding happening while groups were camping inside. Survivors describe racing walls of water, mud, and debris. ABC's Melissa Don is there.
6: Where we are, it is miles away down in that Bright Angel Phantom Ranch area where this dangerous flash flooding happened, and there is no cell service. It is very hard to get a hold of people, so unless you have a satellite phone, it is very difficult for campers or hikers to get word that they are okay.
3: Hundreds of families in Nepal and abroad wait for news of their loved ones missing in the Nepal-Tibet flood disaster. Over 80 Americans are among thousands missing, including Riley Wilderman's mom.
7: We feel so much heartbreak and so much sadness and pain.
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3: Jury deliberations continue in the Lindsay Clancy murder trial in Plymouth, Massachusetts, accused of intentionally killing her three children in 2023. Her defense blames postpartum psychosis. After almost 2 weeks of testimony, closing arguments going on in Las Vegas over the only man ever charged in the 1996 murder of rapper Tupac Shakur. Tourists back from safari and locals face delays as a workers' strike has slowed down air traffic at Kenya's main airport in Nairobi. Pay a main issue. Prince Harry has written to the British government to ask for increased security now that he is back in the UK with his family ABC's James Longman says an independent body will decide.
9: He alleges in a letter that the committee which allocates security did not warn him of a possible Al-Qaeda threat against him in 2023. And a source close to Harry is quoted as saying, with his return home, the game has changed. The first duty of a government is to protect its citizens, and that includes Harry and his wife and children.
3: Abbott is putting a new liquid infant formula with whole milk on the market. It is pre-mixed and the only whole milk option available in the U.S. ABC News medical correspondent Yuri Benajud.
10: Doctors say breastfeeding is appropriate till about the age of two, but they also acknowledge it's not always possible. It's a key reason why many parents today are looking forward to having yet another option to help feed their infants. And as always, parents should talk to their pediatrician about what's right for their baby.
3: Chuck Sievertson, ABC News.
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13: Hello, everyone. From the Watchdog, I'm Darnell Foster with a look at your local weather forecast for your start to the work week. Sunshine and just a few clouds around with a daytime high near 87. The overnight low of 71 degrees under partly cloudy skies. Partly to mostly sunny for your Tuesday. Temperatures near 90 for your daytime high. Have a great day, everyone. From the Watchdog, I'm Darnell Foster.
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2: All right. Oh, thank you. No, really. Please sit back down. I'm not worthy.
3: Yeah. They're clapping for me, Dave. They're clapping because I'm back.
2: That's right. That's right. Hello, West Virginia. We're back for more in the 304. Time to get it done in the 681. 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Last day of August, 2026. Metro News Hotline. 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All right, here we go. We're here until 6 o'clock, like it or not. Coop, how was your weekend? How's the weekend?
4: I have no complaints.
2: No complaints. It doesn't matter.
4: Just too short.
2: Really?
4: Yeah. Just there's a lot to do, and I only get to like 50% of the stuff I want to get to, which means there's always 50% left over. Eventually,
2: right.
4: It's like infinity that I have to catch up on.
2: All right, Ryan, how was your weekend?
3: It was pretty good.
2: Okay, you have a good weekend being an executive producer on high school football here at the old 580?
3: A regular producer, yeah.
2: Executive,
3: executive producer implies that I paid for the thing.
2: Well, I suppose that is true. That is true. What a weekend. What a weekend. Coop, it's game week.
4: Yes.
2: It's game week.
4: Yes.
2: Isn't every week game week?
3: Because every week there's a game, so.
2: Yeah, but I mean, it's special. Football has kind of a rhythm. You know, it has kind of a rhythm where we have our press conferences, and then we talk about our injuries, and then the rhythm gets upset sometimes when you have some of these weird midweek games that just throws everybody's body rhythm off. But that's not what we're talking about this week. This week, we have games on Saturday.
4: Ryan was just telling me the other day how Wednesday night college football really throws him off.
2: Yeah. Don't you love when the coach will say something like, well, we got a game on Wednesday, so that means Sunday is our previous Wednesday. You know, so they work on the week-a-day calendar.
4: Right. So getting ready for the three sides of the ball.
2: That's right. All three sides of the ball. Yeah, I forgot about that.
3: It must be jarring for football players after they've like retired from football and have to get a 9-to-5.
2: You know that. Some of them never adjust.
3: Yeah.
2: You know, some of them never really adjust. Coop, I was talking to Jack Carlson back there, the new voice of the Herbert Hoover Huskies.
4: Oh, yeah, that's
2: so,
4: right.
2: So, you know, that's he's 1-0. You know, 1-0. How's our boy Tom Bragg doing?
4: Well, I mean, he's helping out. You know that he is, I mean, it's really unfair to other play-by-play guys who, I mean, Jack has some experience, but he's coming down here. He's getting the role of the voice of the Huskies, yeah. And he has last year's voice of the Huskies as his caller commentator, who is also one of the most erudite Kanawha County sports guys that there is down here. So Jack's doing quite fine with Tom Bragg because he has that amazing resource literally sitting right beside of him when it comes to Kanawha Valley sports. So, yeah, they're doing great over there.
3: I also hear their producer's pretty nice.
4: Yeah.
2: Their executive producer?
3: No, their regular producer.
4: just the guy that hits the buttons.
2: Also, it's fair to say that the facility at Hoover is a little nicer than a lot of the other facilities around the state.
4: Well, they're brand new, and they put a little extra care into them, yes, it seems like. They're very nice.
2: They did a pretty good job with that. So it is game week. High school football. Well, I guess we go complete. Now, we don't have any Thursday games this week, do we, Coop?
4: High school?
2: Yeah.
4: No Thursday. Not here anyway. I mean, there might be in the state, but not here locally.
2: Because it kind of threw me for a loop last week when St. Albans played on Thursday.
4: You're talking about your biorhythms and all that stuff.
2: South Charleston played on Thursday.
4: Right. They got your biorhythm all messed up for week zero.
2: I didn't really want to, you know, I was thinking, man, I didn't want to have to go up there on Friday night because, you know, I'd be alone because they played on Thursday night. So Carl Lee will be here at 5 o'clock today.
4: So I heard.
2: Yeah, so his game week is set in stone, even during the off season. Mondays in the 5 o'clock hour. Mondays in the 5 o'clock hour. Ah, man, what about NFL cuts yesterday? Is any? Hey, you know what? I saw this morning. I wanted to ask you about it. You are West Virginia's best known Seahawks fan. Okay, so how do you feel when you hear stuff like the Rams are going to have a perfect season and they won't lose a game? How do you feel about that as a Seahawks fan? Because remember, who won the Super Bowl last year?
4: Yeah, I know.
2: Who won the Super Bowl last
4: look,
2: year?
4: Look, I, as a lifelong Seahawks, or nearly lifelong Seahawks fan, I am used to no matter how much you win, you don't get the respect. Even during the Legion of Boom days where they were, you know, one pass away from, or one supposed pass away from a potential legacy and a dynasty in there. They never get the respect. They're over there on the Pacific Northwest. They're not, they just don't get that kind of love. LA's down there in the middle of everything. And of course, that's a sexy story with Donald coming back and everything.
2: Right.
4: And frankly, they're going to be good. You know, it's going to be a tough division. There's no question about that. All I know is I've already got a ring.
2: There you go.
4: I mean,
2: Keep
4: on prancing your dance. I got a ring right now.
2: I was just watching some of ESPN today, and they were basically handing out like coats to the Hall of Fame on some of these guys before they've even played a game.
4: The one thing about NFL punditry, just in the last decade plus, really, it's really become a monoculture of punditry. There's no original thought under the sun. It's all basically the same things, relaying the same messages. Everybody's in a tight little box of commentary. It's very, very sterile and boring. So whatever. I mean, the Rams are going to be very good. I think the Seahawks also are going to be good. They just signed their big defensive tackle, Leonard Williams, to a long-term contract. That guy's a beast in the middle. Last time I checked, they had a defense that performed last year, not on paper for the upcoming season. So we'll see what happens.
2: I'm so glad you brought that up, because that story was like page 7B behind the Aaron Donald story. Nobody wanted to talk about it.
4: The guy that was actively playing in the league last year and dominating, of course, that goes under
2: the
4: radar.
2: Super Bowl champs.
4: Exactly. But the guy who's been out of the league for a couple of years, who comes back after the team gets good again on defense, he gets all the – which is fine. I mean, he's a future Hall of Famer. There's no question about it. It's fine. I get it. It's okay. But NFL punditry is just a monoculture, man. It is so boring. So boring.
2: I got some more sporty sports stuff I want to talk to you about, but I want to get Ryan in the conversation because, listen, how many of your friends, Ryan, have gone to see Spider-Man Brand New Day?
3: None. Because they don't like going to the theater.
2: Neither do I. Are you just going to hang back and watch it when it starts streaming? Or?
3: Yes.
2: Okay. All right. Yeah, we had a bunch of stuff we talked about last week that you weren't around that I think you probably would have liked to
3: Yeah, I was busy.
2: On. You're working, you know, your executive producer duties for these games are, you got a lot of stuff going on. I understand.
3: Mm-hmm.
2: But Spider-Man Brand New Day has now made $891 million domestic. Okay. No movie has ever made $1 billion domestic. The highest one is Star Wars, The Force Awakens. So there you go.
4: It's such a good movie. I saw it finally.
2: You seen
4: it? It's such a good movie.
2: So did you go to the theater to see it?
4: Yeah, yeah. It's just a like a digestible superhero movie. There's not a ton of, like, the last Spider-Man was very good, but you had to be a little bit into the movie lore to really, for everything to land, because there was a lot of crossovers with previous films and stuff like that. And even I've seen each of those movies, but only once. I'm not somebody that rewatches movies a ton, so I had a little bit of a hard time, but I thought it was fun. This one, man, it dials it right down to, like, friendly neighborhood Spider-Man, basically.
2: Good.
4: And it makes it very relatable and good. I mean, it's a legitimate good movie on top of being a good superhero movie. I'm glad it's doing good, because maybe that gives a breath of fresh air into the Avengers side of things, which is just the recycled stories over and over again.
2: So Spider-Man Brand New Day made $22.2 million domestic.
3: There it is. Dave only cares about the money.
2: Well, I do care about the money, but I was going to say...
3: he doesn't care about story, doesn't care about substance. It's all about the money, all about the green, what? Dave.
2: And Coop's not in there applauding your comment. He's got some... there's insects in there.
4: Why? These things.
3: Dave, what if you had like a movie that you... What's your favorite movie?
2: Wow, what is my favorite movie? What a great question.
4: Color of Money.
3: The Big Short.
2: Yeah, The Big Short's kind of a good one. I don't know. My favorite movie. What is my favorite movie?
3: Just first one off the top of your head.
2: The Blues Brothers.
3: The Blues Brothers. What if The Blues Brothers made $0 at the box office? Would it still be your favorite movie?
2: Yes.
3: Sure?
2: Yes.
3: Are you sure about that?
2: Because I don't know how much money The Blues Brothers made, but I do like it.
3: Then why are you so obsessed with what modern movies are making? What do you care about actually, if their budget breaks even?
2: As an executive producer, you should know that I've got another story coming that links to the story I was telling about Spider-Man.
3: Oh, do you
2: Brain.
3: Now?
2: Yeah, I do.
4: And a guest later in the show.
2: Sequences. No, but but I did want to talk a little bit about Coyote versus Acme.
4: Oh, mm-hmm. You do?
2: I do.
4: You
2: okay.
4: do? Well,
2: yeah,
4: oh.
2: And I just in a mind
3: and what
2: couple,
3: were your opinions on that movie?
2: I originally thought it was a terrible idea. Mm-hmm. Terrible idea for a film. And it did make $15.4 million this year, this week, and in its first week of release. But the point is that if this Spider-Man Brand New Day wave had not been this big, Coyote versus Acme probably would have made a lot more money.
3: Dave,
4: it already overshot his expectations.
2: Yeah,
4: quite a
2: yeah,
4: bit.
2: It's gonna. I was completely wrong about the idea that nobody wanted to go see this. Apparently, they do, and the reviews on it have been very good. I'm just saying it would have made more money this week if Spider-Man hadn't been such a massive
4: hit. The only flip side I would say to that is I've seen some people talk about how Spider-Man's getting them back to the theater. So what if they saw Spider-Man when it first came out a month ago, and now they're like, hey, man, I can't wait to the next big movie.
2: Well, there you go. Then Kristen Burt might have an opinion on that.
4: That is the person to ask. Well, yeah. That's why we have experts coming on.
2: So she'll be on in an hour.
3: If you were at Kitty Hawk, North Carolina, when the Wright brothers were testing their flying machines. Well, you might have been there, but
2: yeah,
3: you
2: there.
3: Probably would have said, man, these flying machines are cool, but they can't fly. They can't fly that much. It's just a fad.
2: If you
3: were around like when man first discovered fire, you'd be like, this stuff, it's not going to last long. This is just a trail.
4: What about my car investments?
2: Fire. Yeah. Fire is going to have to be around for a couple of centuries before you make your money back.
4: Yeah, right.
2: Your investment.
4: I mean, it's a slow burn.
2: Now, Ryan, you don't have a lot of social media, right?
3: I have none.
2: Okay. But Coop, you do. Mine was absolutely taken over this weekend by that video of Tom Cruise and Anne Hathaway announcing the date for Days of Thunder 2.
4: Mm-hmm.
2: Days of Thunder 2, more thunder. Even more thunder.
4: Is that what it's called?
2: No,
4: oh,
2: of course
4: okay.
2: not. I just added that little part there.
3: It was Anne Hathaway doing that one face she does where it looks like she's like a manager who's about to fire you on a Zoom call.
2: Well, she is going to be the car owner in Days of Thunder 2, but she's in every movie.
4: So what's the perspective of this return to the Days of Thunder?
2: Oh, you know how it's going to go.
4: So the older driver is what? Fill in the blank.
2: No, the older driver is going to find a younger driver
4: to tutor. So it's
2: that's
4: like,
2: right.
4: So this is the Rocky Rocky with Apollo's son.
2: And let me pretty much
4: or with his own son. Yeah. They did it twice.
2: And grab a hold of something. Tom Cruise is probably going to have feelings for Anne Hathaway in the movie.
4: Yeah, and he'll have to drive by the end of the thing.
2: Yeah,
4: right. Like his protege will get injured in a wreck or something, and so Tom will have to drive to bring it home.
2: And there'll be some scene where Tom Cruise and the young upcoming whippersnapper will be on the track alone, racing each other.
3: And
2: that'll probably happen, and that's when the turn
4: like
2: will
4: a decade
2: come.
4: Ago, it would have been Shia LaBeouf, probably. I wonder who it'll be now.
2: That's a good question. Tom Holland's and everything. Can he work? Can he be in this as well?
4: Timothy
2: Chalamet.
4: Yeah.
3: There's going to be a scene where, like, the car manager's like, Tom Cruise, you got to get in the car, Tom. You got to drive. And it's like,
2: don't be scared.
3: I can't drive. I'm not going to drive.
4: I'm not that man anymore.
3: If you don't drive, we're going to have to get Tom Holland out here to drive. And then they cart out Tom Holland, and he's in like a hospital bed with bandages and stuff. And then he's like, all right, I'll drive. And then he completely wrecks the car.
4: Admission, I've never seen the original.
2: And all the money needs to go to the orphanage, right? That's going to be one of those deals.
3: Honestly, Hollywood just needs to stop getting ideas from Evangelion. It's tired, Dave.
2: Here's the thing. Did you see the date, the release date on this thing?
4: No.
2: The release date is June 2nd, 2028. Now, doesn't that sound like a long time in the future? 2 years.
4: Sounds like
2: the
4: Tom
2: future?
4: Cruise is gonna be awful old.
3: I didn't know they made years. That
2: he
3: far.
2: Always has. He always has a scene in the movie where he runs. Right, a lot of running. When was the last time? When was the last time Tom Cruise had a movie where he ran? The answer is none. He runs in every movie.
4: Yeah, right. I was gonna say it's all.
2: And he's got that kind of funny run. Like male model, little shrimpy run.
4: Well, it's the type of run that non-fast people do to try to look fast, where they just pump their legs really fast and move their arms super fast, so it looks like they're going really fast when really they're not.
2: Really, and remember, who does he ever beat when he runs?
4: He's just running from explosions and robots.
2: But
4: and
2: the
4: stuff.
2: Last time he actually ran against anybody was Robert Duvall, right? In the first Days of Thunder movies.
4: Well, I've never seen it. I don't know.
2: Come on,
3: isn't he like in his 60s now?
2: Tom Cruise?
3: Yeah.
2: I don't think so.
4: The aliens won't tell you.
2: Yeah. Yeah, there you go. That is a problem. Hey, Coop, I just saw Jeff come in, so I want to ask him about this as well. How'd you feel being on Sunday Night Baseball last night? Reds on Sunday Night Baseball for the first time in like 3 years last night.
5: 2015.
2: 2015?
5: Yes.
2: Wow.
5: Haven't been on Sunday Night Baseball since 2015.
4: What? And does anybody else think that Joey Votto is gold on air?
2: Oh, I totally agree with that.
4: He is so good, man. That thing about the nachos, the bit about the nachos was freaking hilarious, man.
2: I totally agree.
4: He had those guys in stitches. He had Rizzo and Brantley and whoever was doing the play-by-play. He had them in stitches, man. He was just crushing them.
2: They were so funny. They killed it on that game last night.
4: It was one of the best booth performances I've heard in a long time.
2: I love that part where they had the montage of Votto and Rizzo at first base together during their career. Whatever associate producer probably stayed up for a couple nights to do that. He needs a raise. Not to executive producer, but maybe to, advanced online producer.
4: They brought out the best in each other, too, because I think Joey being so talkative in this stage of his life really brought more out on Rizzo than what you usually hear. And they were kind of going back and forth, and I thought it was really insightful discussion about baseball.
2: Here's the other thing, too. You know, they've got Votto down in the dugout, right, or next to the dugout. That is really hard to do. You know, you're separated from the other announcers. You don't know exactly when to talk. You don't see their facial expressions. Like, is this story going over? And he's just been absolutely nailing it on every game.
4: He had to have a monitor. They have to have a monitor down there because there's no way that they were talking that fluently without him seeing whenever everybody else was talking. Man. I mean, it sounded so good. You're right. It sounded great when he was down there on floor. So, did you hear it, Jeff? Did you hear Votto down there too?
5: Oh, yeah.
4: I thought he was very good.
5: Yeah, he was very good.
2: Did I see where the Reds hit more home runs in a 3-game series in Chicago than any other team in the history of baseball? They hit like 10 home runs.
4: I don't know what was going on there. Like, this team usually doesn't
2: PCA
4: hit any
2: home runs. PCA had two last
4: night. Yeah, PCA was doing the thing. Stewart hit another one. The runner-up, as we like to call him here, hit
2: Well, I think you can basically get the trophy now because Weatherholt's on the injured list.
4: That's right. That's
2: so he's hurt. Yeah. Jeff, what do you got in the news? What's going on?
5: Yeah, we got a couple of things, Dave. WVMetronews.com. We have a manufacturing story as a lead story this hour. A big site over here on the east end of Charleston it's been a manufacturing site since the early 1900s, and now it's being converted. So we've got an update on the lift project there at the website. Also, there's some information about flock cameras and how they aided an arrest in Montague County over the weekend. So a follow-up on that story, too. And we're looking and we're getting some information from the Public Service Commission, Dave, about now the developers of the Marl transmission line are asking for a delay in the decision. If you follow Brad's stories over the past couple of weeks, there have been multiple parties involved in this case asking for the PSC to delay this case because Marl, when they submitted their final line route, there were 5 changes in it after the public hearing.
2: Gotcha.
5: So now Marl itself is asking for a delay in the decision.
2: Yeah, that story's only been up about 90 minutes. It's at the website right now. Jeff, thank you.
5: Okay.
2: Question of the day, and it's sponsored by Selango Law. College football's back this weekend in a big way. Mountaineers open the football season by hosting Coastal Carolina on Saturday at noon. Question of the day sponsored by Selango Law. On a scale from 1 to 10, what is your confidence level that WV will bounce back and have a winning season? On a scale from 1 to 10, What's your confidence level? The Mountaineers will bounce back and have a winning season. To respond, text those in, 304-TALK-304, 304-825-5304. I'm on Exit Weekly, WEEKLEY. Let's take a break, and we're coming back with more in a moment.
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0: Hello, everyone. From the Watchdog, I'm Darnell Foster with a look at your local weather forecast for your start to the work week. Sunshine and just a few clouds around with a daytime high near 87. The overnight low of 71 degrees under partly cloudy skies. Partly to mostly sunny for your Tuesday. Temperatures near 90 for your daytime high. Have a great day, everyone. From the Watchdog, I'm Darnell Foster.
1: Tomorrow, developers made 5 changes to the original route of the transmission line project that is proposed to go through a handful of northern and eastern West Virginia counties. An officer-involved shooting where no one was injured is under investigation.
2: A deputy state trooper and two Point Pleasant police officers rolled up on a home in Point Pleasant Sunday night to a call of a man breaking into a home. There they found 63-year-old Larry Cottrell on the porch, armed with a handgun. Cottrell had been served a domestic violence petition and ordered to stay away from his wife back on Friday. He had also been relieved of his weapons, or so they thought.
3: We took his weapons from him and gave them to a responsible third party. We don't know where these weapons came from.
2: That's Mason County Chief Deputy Chris Zirkle, who said Cottrell refused commands to drop the gun and eventually pointed it at the deputy, who fired 4 shots, all of which hit the fence in the house and missed Cottrell. After that, he dropped the gun and was taken down and arrested. He and the deputy suffered minor injuries. I'm Chris Lawrence, WVMetroNews.com.
1: In a case in Kanawha County, a man sentenced to 2 years probation today for burning the mother of his child with a cigarette. 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

0: Welcome back. Wow, we're busy. I mean, before the top of the hour, we're going to do What's My Line, Sound of Sports, and the Good, the Bad, and the Ugly, and update the question of the day. Let's see if we can do it. Here's the question of the day. It's game week. Mountaineers open the football season by hosting Coastal Carolina on Saturday at noon. 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On a scale from 1 to 10, what's your confidence level WV will bounce back and have a winning season? On a scale from 1 to 10, what's your confidence level the Mountaineers will bounce back this year and have a winning season? Text those in, 304-TALK, 304-304-8255, 304. I'm on Exit Weekly, WEEKLEY. Some responses. Rob Real. Hey, still following us. He says, Dave, 5.7, which I also expect to be their record. That's pretty clever, actually. Unreasonable doubt. Now, I know he knows hoops. Does he know WVU football? He says, this team can have back-to-back seasons with the worst injury luck. Can it? 5.5. That's his level of confidence. Anthony, Dave, my level of confidence is 2, or probably an also-ran. I have no faith in Rich Rod. Jennings says, Dave, a solid 9. I texted Sportsline last night. I believe the Mountaineers will go 7-5 and appear in a bowl game. Joey, 6.5. Jody Cook, solid 8. Let's go, Mountaineers. Okay, we'll keep this up. We got to go into text messages on this topic and other topics, and we'll get into that in just a bit. But you know, Coop, here we go, man. It's game week, so that means it's time to play What's My Line. What's My Line? The first What's My Line of game week, although we did one for week 0 last week. But this is the first official one, right? This is the first official one for the beginning of the season. Time to play college football. What's my line? I always take a quick peek to see what the line will be out of Vegas for next week's WVU and Marshall games when they come out on Sunday afternoon. WVU continues to be a 21.5 point favorite over Coastal. Marshall on the road at Penn State. At the moment, they are 24.5 point underdogs to the Nits. But the rest of the college lines for next weekend, I like to try to guess them. Coop picks the games. I don't know them ahead of time. Let's go with What's My Line. Coop, what is our first game?
1: What I'm going to do to warm you up out of the gate is give you something off the board. Something crazy, but not an easy game to pick necessarily. So okay. The first game I'm going to give you, we're going to talk about Western Kentucky at Nevada. Western Kentucky, WKU at Nevada. What's that line?
0: Man, Reno is one of my favorite towns. I love Reno. Biggest little city in the world, right? Well, let's see. And they're the Wolfpack. You know, they're also the Wolfpack. Kind of wish WKU was still in the same conference with the Herd, but that's another story. Give me Nevada minus 10.
1: Nevada minus 10 is a big old...
0: No.
1: It's a big old buzzer. It is actually WKU minus 3.
0: What?
1: Seriously? WKU minus 3.
0: Oh, those toppers.
1: That was almost a 2-touchdown punt by you to open things up. I thought I might get you studying up for these big games. I got you with one of the undercurrents. Okay. Now let's go back to some of the more major. Now, I'm still going to try to throw you off here a little bit because we're going to talk about what's going to happen to primetime.
0: Okay.
1: All right. So what's going to happen? Colorado is visiting Georgia Tech. We got Colorado at Georgia Tech. What's that line?
0: Give me Ramil and Rec minus 10.
1: Minus 7, getting closer. That's not a buzzer. That's not a bell, though.
0: Okay.
1: Not quite a bell. Not,
0: listen, do you expect me to be in mid-season form? Because I'm clearly not.
1: I mean, you got to be 2 points.
0: Yeah.
1: It can't be less than 2 points, right? Fair. I think that's where we're at on that.
0: Okay.
1: Let me get the, there we go. Had to get the music cleaned up here. Okay. Now we can do this the right way.
0: Okay.
1: No, that's the wrong bed.
0: Actually, the bed you were playing was the correct bed.
1: I know. No, it was something else.
0: Okay.
1: Let me get that fixed. There
0: okay.
1: we go.
0: Okay.
1: Hey, there we
0: here
1: go.
0: Here we go.
1: All right, nothing like
0: that. Original What's My Line.
1: Yes, yes, yes. Okay. All right. It was bothering me. I had to fix it. Okay. Let's see here. The next game that we have up. Okay, so now we're going to dial down into the SEC where we have Clemson. They're going to be on the road at number 11 LSU. Clemson at LSU, what's that line?
0: Oh, man, there's so much talk about Kiffin.
1: I know,
0: and the lights and Death Valley versus Death Valley.
1: Maybe the best game of the week or one of the top games
0: give
1: of the
0: me,
1: week.
0: Give me Bayou Bengals minus 12.5.
1: I'm going to give that to you. 2 points out. It was 10.5 on the book. Okay. So I'm going to give that to you. later in the season, I'm not going to be so kind, but I'm going to give that one to you.
0: I needed one.
1: So that was at 10.5. Let's stay in the SEC, but we're going to go cross conference here, where we have Baylor headed to Auburn to take on the Tigers. Baylor at Auburn. What's that line?
0: Oh, man. War Eagle, -7. -7.5.
1: You had it. Either way, you're okay, on, but okay. It's -7 according to this book. Right. According to this book, okay. Let's keep it rolling here. Let's talk about our friends over at Louisville. Louisville's going to be on the road. They're going to be visiting Ole Miss. Louisville at Ole Miss.
0: Ooh.
1: It's a top 25 matchup.
0: Ooh. Tailgate will be slamming. You know?

0: talk about Pitt. Pitt is going to be hosting Miami, Ohio. So it's going to be Miami, Ohio at Pitt.
1: You know, Panthers always have trouble with these types of games, and you always have to pay too much to take Pitt. Give me Panthers minus 17.
0: Man, I'm going to give that to you because that's kind of hard. It was 15 and a half.
1: Okay.
0: Yeah, that's pretty hard. I'm going to give that to you. Okay, let's end it
1: more.
0: One more. And we're going to go to a week from today. This is still officially a week one game. We got SMU at Florida State. SMU at Florida State. Monday night college football.
1: Florida State really let me down. SMU's good. Man. Wow. Give me Noles minus 3.
0: That's a big buzzer. Other way around. SMU minus 3.
1: Well, gives us something to shoot for. I think I had more right than wrong.
0: Not bad. Now, if I remember correctly, week one last week, you came out hot. Like it was like bell after bell after bell after bell after. So we got a little work to do this year.
1: Got some work to do. That's okay.
0: Yeah.
1: It's a process.
0: It's
1: like a good team. You know, we evolve.
0: That's right.
1: All right, let's get into the Sound of Sports. Let's do that. Sound of Sports will begin with women's college soccer. Yeah, we will. Sunday in Martin, Tennessee. The Herd scored just one goal, but it was enough for a 1-0 win over the Skyhawks of UT Martin. Leah Mesh found the net after a corner kick in the game's 10th minute.
0: This is a producer error here. I just now noticed that my soundboard crashed, and it takes me just 1 second to reload it. Give me a second, and I'll have it. We're almost there, I promise.
1: One nil.
0: It's loading.
1: There's only one goal in the game, and Marshall scored it.
0: Believe me, I understand that. When was it that it came?
1: It was in the 10th minute of the game yesterday in Martin, Tennessee, which, by the way, you can't get there from here. I've actually gone to Martin, Tennessee a few times. Oh, we have it? Here we go. Let's hear that goal.
2: In the box, me, Crute. Header is in. Marshall taking the 1-0 lead. Headered in by Leah Misch, the junior out of Germany. Breaks this scoreless tie. And it's 1-0 Thundering Herd.
1: You know what? That call really wasn't worth waiting for.
2: Header is in.
1: It really wasn't worth waiting. I mean, I should have just moved on. That really was not worth the wait.
0: I'm sorry.
1: Marshall's now 3-1-1 on the year. They'll be back home in Huntington on Thursday to host Murray State. 12th-ranked Herd men will be at George Mason tomorrow. WVU men's soccer, the Mountaineers will host Akron on Thursday, while in WVU women's soccer, 7th-ranked Mountaineers scored a pair of late goals to win 2-1 at Army yesterday. The WVU women will host Marshall next Sunday in a battle of two top 25 teams. College volleyball. Volleyball, he said. Yesterday in Morgantown, WVU's rally against UMBC came up just short, 15-13 in the fifth set, after the Mountaineers had rallied back from a 2-set-to-none deficit to force a deciding set. Here is match point.
3: To finish this off for the Retrievers. At the net, Finvold. And UMBC wins it. They win the first two sets. They drop the second two. And a gritty effort out of the Retrievers today in the fifth set. They win the race to 5, the race to 10, and the race to 15.
1: Coop, that is the first volleyball highlight in the history of our program.
0: I know.
1: First volleyball highlight ever.
0: I couldn't believe it when I saw it.
1: This is WV's first loss of the season and their second match of the year. And their non-conference streak of winning 16 matches in a row snapped. WV will meet FAU in Fort Myers, Florida on Friday. Baseball now. Dirty Birds top Lancaster 11-7 on Sunday here in Charleston. Dirty Birds needed just 6 hits to score 11 runs in this one, but 3 of those hits were home runs. See how that works? This is an off day in the Atlantic League. Charleston will be at Lexington starting tomorrow night. From the big leagues in St. Louis on Sunday, the Pirates took the rubber game of their series with the Cardinals, winning 5-4. Braxton Ashcraft got the win. He's the first Bucks pitcher to win 14 games in a season in 8 years. And at the plate, the magician, as Merlin Valdez cranked a 2-run shot in the second inning.
4: So he's at second for Valdez. Valdez at 244, the rookie with 15 home runs.
5: Some chase. There you go.
6: Yeah, there it is. Other way toward the foul pole. And just like that, hocus pocus. The magician makes it 2-0. Oppo, his 16th. 2-0 Pirates.
7: That is some kind of power.

0: there. I mean, that he mishit that ball almost like he got jammed and got beat. The ball got super deep on him, which you don't mind, obviously, with two strikes and a man at second base trying to get him over, but just tells you how strong he is.
1: Mason Montgomery earned his seventh save with a clean ninth inning. Here's the Bucks manager, Don Kelly, on the road trip.
2: That was a huge win to come back in the series, win this one, win the one in San Diego, too, after a tough start in L.A. against the Dodgers, and to come back and win those two series to finish up a long road trip. The fight was really good today.
1: All right, there you go. The Bucks went 4-5 on this trip, taking 2-3 from the Cards and the Padres after being swept by the Dodgers. The Bucks are now 6 games back for the final wild card. Pirates are off tonight. Paul Skeens will get the ball tomorrow night as the Giants come to PNC for 3. At Wrigley last night, the Reds made a rare appearance on Sunday Night Baseball, and they made the most of it. They topped the Cards 7-5 to win that series. Rookie Sal Stewart homered for the third straight game, his 31st of the season. It came in the 7th inning.
3: And now Sal Stewart.
4: He can hit. And Tito said it before the game, man, this kid can hit.
5: He's got some swag to him, and he is not afraid.
6: That ball's hit very well. Center field, PCA back on it to the track. Yeah. It is gone. Into the shrubbery for Sal Stewart. That is massive power.
5: And he's got it all over the ballpark.
1: Stewart is taking control of the National League Rookie of the Year award race, especially now that J.J. Weatherholt of the Cards is on the IL with a wrist injury. Speaking of awards, the Cubs' Pete Crow Armstrong, the top candidate for the MVP, had a pair of home runs in a losing cause last night. Reds host the Padres tonight with right-hander Brady Singer going in the series opener. In Sacramento, the O's top the A's 7-5. What a day for the Birds' Gunnar Henderson. A pair of homers and 5 RBIs, including this triple in the 8th, to power the Orioles to a 3-game sweep.
7: Holiday leads from first, 2-2 to Henderson. The pitch. Gunnar goes the other way and smokes it into left field, a base hit over towards the gap. And it goes right by the left fielder, Cortez. Holiday streaking around third base. He will score easily. Henderson digging for third. The throw is too late. An RBI triple for Henderson. And the Orioles get a huge tack-on run. It's 8-5. It was smoked, and it was angling towards the gap. Cortez had a long way to go, and they are giving him a triple. What a piece of hitting there by Henderson.
1: Henderson is the third player this season with a triple in a multi-homer game, and the first to do it for the Orioles since Nelson Cruz nearly 12 years ago. The Orioles face the Rockies in Denver tonight. Let's take a break. We'll come back with the good, the bad, and the ugly from the weekend in a moment.
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0: All right, welcome back to Metro News Hotline. It's time for the good, the bad, and the ugly. Time to start the week with a segment that puts the spotlight on the best and the worst of the weekend. Puts things into perspective, doesn't it? We stole the title from one of our favorite movies, The Good, the Bad, and the Ugly. I've got my list. Coop has his. We have not seen each other's list, so let's begin. Coop, my good is the fact that it's game week. All right, I need a little structure in my life after the summer. We got Labor Day weekend coming up this week. I know when my press conferences are. I know when teams are leaving for game sites. I need a little structure. Game week gives that to me. That's my good. Football game week. What is your good?
1: Nice. We mentioned this already a little bit, but my good, I just really enjoyed Joey Votto in quote unquote the booth. He was on the field, but as part of the broadcast team on Sunday Night Baseball on Peacock last night. Legitimately, him and Rizzo and Jeff Brantley were very entertaining. I thought it was good, and I don't feel that very often. So that's my good. I thought it was good.
0: I totally agree with that 100%. My bad. Did you see this, that ESPN has killed the bottom line during college football games? You know, when you watch the game and you see the scores?
1: The scroll?
0: The scroll. It's gone. They've taken it away. They think that it takes away from the game on the screen, so they've taken away the bottom line. What a terrible idea. College football Saturday is supposed to feel massive. Scores changing everywhere. Upsets brewing. Chaos breaking out. That ticker helped create the feeling. What are we doing here? The loss of the bottom line. That's my bad. What's your bad?
1: Man, that is really weird. Let's see. My bad is Dave Weekly's original take on Coyote versus Acme, which is a critical darling and a surprising box office success.
0: Fair, fair. All right. Well, since we're piling on, my ugly has to be my week zero picks. I went 1-3.
1: Oh,
0: I had the Carolina TCU under, but I whiffed on North Carolina and whiffed on NC State and UVA. Wolfpack let me down there. I took Florida State against New Mexico State. That was a miss. And I had the over in Memphis and UNLV. They should have got there, but so what? They didn't. That's my ugly. Going 1-3 with my week zero college football picks. What's your ugly?
1: Maybe that should have been my ugly, too. But I try to keep it lighthearted this week. I was trying to not be so down. So my ugly is an Atlanta second-grade teacher went viral for creating a designed fart corner dubbed the Gusty Winds area so students can pass gas without leaving class or interrupting lessons. Febreze is stocked, and apparently kids love it. So it's not really that ugly, but wouldn't want to stand there.
0: Fair enough, fair enough. All right, that's the good, the bad, and the ugly for this week. We do it every Monday at this time. A quick break. We're wrapping hour number one in a moment.
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0: All right, that's going to do it for the first hour of the show. We're just getting warmed up. We'll take a break for news, come back, take a look at what happened in the financial markets today. It looks like we're going to end the month on a positive for, end up for the month of August. But today's session on the Dow looks like it's going to end up down about 350 points. We'll check all the particulars, reset our question of the day, and Chef Paul Smith's going to be here too. This is Metro News, the voice of West Virginia.
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12: From ABC News, I'm Chuck Severton. 65,000 people need emergency aid in the Nepal-Tibet flood disaster, says the United Nations. Americans are among thousands missing. State Department says it's tracking approximately 80 Americans unaccounted for. A school official is being called a hero in Nepal, ABC's Britt Clement.
13: In Nuwakot, hundreds of students miraculously alive. Climbing the side of the mountain as the deadly waters swept in.
14: And where was the school?
15: That's the area which is totally swept.
13: The three-story school, which held more than 900 students that day, the raging floodwaters came crashing in.
16: Some are crying and we help them to run.
13: But thanks to Principal Rajendra Dawabi, incredibly, all made it out alive.
12: Two people are dead, over a dozen others missing in the Grand Canyon flooding, happening while groups were camping inside. Some describe running ahead of rushing walls of water, mud, and debris. ABC News chief meteorologist Ginger Z.
17: There's kind of a general risk with all that monsoon moisture throughout Arizona, parts of New Mexico, Colorado. But the focus here on Utah is for 1 inch per hour rainfall rates. You say, well, that doesn't seem that big, but that is huge, especially if it hits a burn scar or it gets into one of those places that's been very dry because the drought has been expanding.
12: Calling it a matter of exceptional importance, the Trump administration has filed an urgent appeal with the Supreme Court seeking immediate removal of 29 active duty service members who are transgender, even before their case challenging the Pentagon ban heads to trial in January. For over 7 years, Amazon secretly and substantially increased prices that more than 1 million people or companies paid to advertise on its site. Amazon says it strongly disagrees. Music publishers Sony Music and Warner Chappell suing the AI company Anthropic for allegedly pirating songs from their catalogs in an effort to train their AI technology. 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
12: After deliberating today with no verdict, the jury's gone home for the night in the Lindsay Clancy murder trial in Plymouth, Massachusetts. Accused of intentionally killing her three children in 2023, her defense blames postpartum psychosis. Prince Harry has written to the British government to ask for increased security now that he's back in the UK with his family. In the letter, Harry says that he was unaware of an Al-Qaeda threat made on his family back in 2023 and says they need extra protections now. Abbott releasing a new liquid infant formula with whole milk, the only one available in the U.S. ABC News medical correspondent Yuri Benajud.
19: While the liquid formula is not nutritionally superior to powdered infant formula, it does give parents yet another option when breastfeeding is not available. While formula made with whole milk does have some properties that are closer to breast milk, it still needs added oils and nutrients to meet baby's needs, like all standard formula. Liquid formula also undergoes an additional sterilization step.
12: Tennessee football head coach Josh Heupel announced the team will honor Dolly Parton by wearing a sticker on their helmets with her signature.
20: The queen of East Tennessee and a lady that was extremely proud of her roots. You look at her impact, her ability to give back, make an impact to people. Certainly here in East Tennessee, she means a lot to people across this country, but certainly here inside the state of Tennessee too.
12: Chuck Sievertson, ABC News.
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23: 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From the Watchdog, I'm Darnell Foster with a look at your local weather forecast for your start to the work week. Sunshine and just a few clouds around with a daytime high near 87. The overnight low of 71 degrees under partly cloudy skies. Partly to mostly sunny for your Tuesday. Temperatures near 90 for your daytime high. Have a great day, everyone. From the Watchdog, I'm Darnell Foster.
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1: All right, welcome back to the show. Hour number two, how do you do? Metro News Hotline here on the old Metro News Radio Network. Getting you through the afternoon starting at 3:06 and taking you through until 6 o'clock. Thanks so much for tuning in today, folks. I really do appreciate it. And wherever you're listening to the show today, inside the state of West Virginia or beyond the borders, just trying to get a read on what's going on back home, we hope you're having a good day. We hope you're having a good one. Here in Charleston, as we operate out of our flagship, again, at WCHS, right downtown in the big town, West Virginia's capital city, Charleston WV, 87 degrees outside. A little humid today, right, Coop? Yeah, a little humid.
2: I felt it. Yeah, I went for a little walk. It was a little.
1: It's going to get hot this week. So we're having a pretty good day, and we hope you're doing as well. We will have a lot of stuff for you in this particular hour. As usual, we'll start with what happened in the financial markets today, reset our question of the day. It's game week, so our question of the day is about Mountaineer football. Chef Paul Smith's going to join me here in just a moment. I've already got some questions that you've sent in for Paul, but we can always use some more. By the way, one of the things we're going to talk about today is French toast. We're going to talk about French toast. We're going to get into that in just a minute. The text line here is 304-TALK-304, 304-8255, 304. I'm on X2. I'm always watching that stuff. So if you want to send it in via that way, you can do it at Weekly, WEEKLEY. We will have the entertainment report come your way at 425 this afternoon. Then at 433, Kristen Burt's got the Hollywood Dirt. A little bit later on in the hour, we'll open up the On This Date file, and we'll have the five things to know at 5 o'clock in sports coming up in about 52 minutes. 5 o'clock hour, Carl Lee, former NFL All-Pro defensive back of the Minnesota Vikings and the Saints, will be here for the entire hour. So, man, I got a lot of stuff to talk to Carl about. High school football, college football. Yesterday, we had cutdown day in the NFL. Teams got down to 53 players by 6 o'clock yesterday. What about those guys who got cut? How are they feeling today, one day after being cut? Now, some of them did make the practice squad, and we can go through some of that stuff in the 5 o'clock hour. But Carl's been there and back when it comes to that type of stuff, so we're going to get into that. Well, how do you adjust after being cut from a team in the NFL? We'll get into that. In the 5 o'clock hour, also, we got the power rankings for West Virginia high school football. We'll run through that. Maybe have a couple of comments about high school football. That'll be at 5:33 this afternoon. And then more of your responses to our question of the day before we get on out of here and make room for the boys on Sportsline beginning at 6:06 here on the network. Let's go ahead and take a look at what happened in the financial markets today. So, you know, in the markets today, in general, everything was down after the ratcheting up of the conflict in the Middle East between the United States and Iran. The only thing that was up today was energy stocks. The markets were down today, but we're going to finish up for the month. Now, this is the last day of August. On the Dow today, the Dow was down 0.7%, losing 374 points, closing at 53,185. S&P 500 down 1/3 of 1%, down almost 26 points today, 76.85 at the close. NASDAQ flat, down, but just 31 points. NASDAQ closing at 26,370. Among stocks of local interest to West Virginia that were big percentage gainers or losers today, had a couple of winners. As I said, integrated oil, energy stocks did pretty well today. Exxon was up 2.5%, gained $3.87, finished north of 160 at 160.58 today. Walmart was up 1.7%, gained $1.81, 104.90 at the close today. But there was a lot of red on this board today as well. Lowe's was down 1.5%, lost $3.15, 204.90 at 4 o'clock Eastern. In the energy space today, oil was up in the pre-market. It stayed there all day. WTI and the NYMEX was up 3.1%, gained $2.57, closing at $85.97. Nat gas at the moment up 4 cents at $2.93 per unit. In the crypto space, Bitcoin today up again, up 0.5%, gaining a little more than $350, a coin going for just under $79,000. It's almost been straight up since Bitcoin based at the $60,000 level. And the precious metals today, gold, gold up 0.1%, gained $5.70 an ounce. Gold still riding high at $4,475 an ounce. Silver up, but flat, just up 34 cents today. Silver at $67.46. All right, here's our question of the day. Question of the day has to do with game week. Game week, college football. Now, we had your week zero, right? But this is Labor Day weekend is when it really gets going. I guess starting on Thursday night. Mountaineers open the football season by hosting Coastal Carolina Saturday at noon. Here's the hotline question of the day, and it's sponsored by Selango Law. On a scale from 1 to 10, what is your confidence level that WVU will bounce back and have a winning season? On a scale of 1 to 10, what is your confidence level that the Mountaineers will bounce back and have a winning season? To respond, you know the text line, 304-TALK 304, 304-8255 304. I'm on Exit Weekly, WEEKLEY, one word, three E's. WEEKLEY. Let me get a couple of text messages in here. Let's see. 304-552. Dave, Mountaineers got this. My confidence level is at 8. 304-741. Dave, 60% chance of a winning season for WVU this year. 757-390. Dave, I got it at 3. I've bought into the hype on those guys too many times. Bob in Charleston, how confident am I? I got it at 5. WVU finishes at either 6-6 or 7-6 with a bowl win. Let's see, 304-483. Dave, I'm going at 8.5 because their offense is going to be much better and their schedule is so much weaker. And by the way, I agree with you on the bottom line. Okay, yeah. How about that? What a silly thing to do for ESPN. Coop, do you remember the days when ESPN games didn't have the bottom line, but they did have it on ESPN2 games? It was sort of like...
2: Yeah, I sort of remember that.
1: Yeah, they used
2: to
1: do
2: it was
1: that.
2: Meant to be like the premium was clean or whatever.
1: Yeah, crazy. Let's get Chef Paul in here. He knows a little thing about football. Paul, how you doing today?
3: I'm fantastic. How about you guys?
1: Man, thanks for coming on the show. I wanted to talk to you a little bit about French toast. Are you, you're a breakfast maven. How about a couple of tips on making elite French toast?
3: So what I do is I try to use like a thicker piece of bread, at minimum a Texas toast, usually some kind of brioche, local bread that you cut, at minimum an inch thick, and then try to soak it in your Royale or your egg mixture. So your egg, your cream or milk, a little bit of sugar, vanilla or whatever seasoning it is. And normally I just kind of press the bread just a little bit and you'll kind of see bubbles coming up. That means like the bread is actually soaking it in, and then wiping it kind of off at the edge of the bowl and then searing it on, in the pan. So it's nice and crisp on the outside, but super creamy on the inside.
1: All right. Two questions. Number one, how thick is too thick for the bread?
3: I had a wonderful French toast here locally at Coco's. One of our cooks and I went down there and theirs was, man, it was 3 inches thick, and it was done absolutely perfectly. And I don't know. I don't think. I mean, obviously, maybe 4 inches is too thick.
1: Okay, all right.
3: But I'm okay with it. You could stuff it. You could kind of stuff it with a piping bag with a tip and put like some ricotta or sweet and cream cheese or fruit filling kind of in the middle, so it almost acts like French toast meets, filled donut. I think really the sky is the limit, and it's up to you. Just use your imagination.
1: I sent you a story, and I wanted to get your take on this. How about substituting liquid coffee creamer for milk in the custard recipe. Would you go, how would you feel about that?
3: I mean, if that's all you have and you're in a pinch, absolutely. You know, I think number one, it's probably a little bit expensive. Number two, you know, depending on what it is, if you're going for, you know, a hazelnut or, you know, a French vanilla or some sort of flavoring, that's cool too. And if you are looking for a cheap, hey, do it up. If that's your bag, I'm down.
1: All right. I got a couple of listener questions for you, but before we get to the listener questions, it is game week for college football. Labor Day weekend. It starts on Thursday, runs all weekend mm-hmm. long. We had a smattering mm-hmm. of week zero games. Let's not talk about that. You've been in the business for a while. What's the biggest headache to run a sports bar? You know, what's the biggest headache to run one of those places that has all the games?
3: You know, I think that it depends. I don't know if there's a huge amount of headaches. Obviously, the you know, for a sports bar, sports seasons are a welcome change, right? Hey, there hasn't been much going on. Luckily, we had the World Cup this year to kind of bridge the gap. But now, you know, I think it would be people kind of hanging out, watching the entire game and not eating and drinking the whole time.
1: Okay.
3: But that's the risk you got to run. I mean, you know, you don't want people just to come in and watch, you know, a down or two or, you know, so I guess it's kind of that happy medium, just making sure that it and also making sure that you're serving responsibly. I think, you know, drunk people at a table are probably the thing that I like the least.
1: Gotcha, gotcha. All right, here's a couple of listener questions for you. Here's one. Hey, Dave, this is Jennifer from Tornado. How you doing, Jennifer? She says, Dave, please ask Chef Paul if he includes the liquid from the kidney beans when he makes chili. I've always rinsed them off, but this past time I added the juice, too, and found that it gave more body to the chili. Expert opinion, please.
3: Yeah, so, you know, adding that juice in will make it a little thicker because that juice is, you know, thickened because of the, you know, because of the bean itself. So I wouldn't probably add it all, but what I would do is I would probably rinse the beans and then add it separately back.
1: Okay.
3: So it won't be, you know, all the way. You know, you're not going to just add the can of beans to it, but you'll rinse them so you can do it and then add a little bit back for a little bit of thickening, and I think that'll work.
1: All right, here's another question, 304-481. Hey, Dave, ask Chef Paul if he likes French toast casserole. We make one where we mix the blueberries and cream cheese chunks and let it sit overnight and bake it the next morning. What are your thoughts on that?
3: Yes.
1: French toast casserole.
3: Yeah. I am 100% in, and I want an invite. Next time you're doing it, I will show up with some orange juice, mimosa, whatever is my addition to it. But that sounds absolutely delicious.
1: We got a couple of other messages for you from X. Here's one from Joe. He says, Dave, for Paul, does he ever get in a rut? When you're going to cook every day at home, it seems like we eat the same thing over and over. Does he have any advice about that?
3: Oh, all the time. All the time. I feel myself kind of, you know, thinking, I think the best thing to do is read, get on Instagram, whatever it is, you know, a restaurant that you like, a chef that you like, a genre of food that you like, and then find out ideas and then make it your own. I do that all the time. I talk to different chefs. I was in Cleveland this past weekend for a fantasy football draft and went to a friend of mine who's a three-time James Beard nominee at Cordelia, and it was phenomenal. And I got a ton of ideas. And, you know, I'm not going to copy, but, hey, you know, definitely take some ideas, get out of the rut. Try to, you know, try some new things. Don't be afraid to mess up and go for it.
1: You know, here's a question that we could probably do a whole segment on, but I got about a couple of minutes. I want to run it past you. 304-282. Dave, what did Chef Paul see in Charleston that made him confident enough to invest so much time and effort, especially during difficult times for restaurants in general?
3: Oh, that's a great question.
1: It is.
3: Home. You know, this is home. I have been very fortunate to travel and have had an awesome career. I've worked in some of the best places, most, you know, fun places, Disney, the Ritz-Carlton, the Biltmore, Wine Spectator, been in Napa Valley, Asheville, Florida, New York City. What I was missing was home. The people of West Virginia are the best. And you support local. You support our community. And there isn't a better community to support you back.
1: There you go. There you go. I think we've got time for one more. I don't know if you saw this or not, but there's been a movie that's been getting some release this month about Anthony Bourdain. It's called Tony. And I wanted to ask you, as a food professional, what other food pioneers would you be interested in seeing a movie about?
3: Oh, Julia Child, for sure. I think there definitely has been a couple of movies about her.
1: Right.
3: Eric Repair is one of the best chefs in the world. And he was he was best friends with Anthony Bourdain, French guy, Le Bernardin in New York City. I think Fernand Adria from El Bulli in Spain. He was kind of the father of molecular gastronomy. I am super excited. There wasn't a better ambassador, I think, of food and as Anthony Bourdain. I mean, he had a gift to be able to tell a story, to be able to bring people together, and to be 100% and brutally honest about the industry. And he said a lot of things that we wanted to say and needed to say. And he said it so eloquently that I think I speak for all chefs in saying that I truly miss him and what he brought to our field and how he represented us. And, he had some demons, as we all do. And, they eventually took him. But I think, he told his story. And, I think that's why I told my story, right? And he is awesome. I'm looking forward to watching the movie. And then, we'll do a recap after I watch it.
1: Yeah, we'll talk about it. Well said, Paul. Hey, thanks for jumping on with us, as always, on Monday at the top of the 4 o'clock hour. Have a great week, and I'll talk to you next week.
3: Thanks, guys. Always a pleasure. Have a good one.
1: All right, Chef Paul Smith. Let's take a quick break. We'll come back with the entertainment report in just a minute.
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0: to pick which kind of ghost I wanted to haunt me, I would pick a millennial ghost. A millennial ghost named Dylan. He has a man bun. When you're being haunted, your personal things go missing. So all my hair ties would disappear. Dylan. They say if you're being haunted by an evil spirit, people have reported the smell of something foul, like sulfur. But if Dylan was haunting you, you'd wake up to the smell of fresh roasted coffee beans. Organic fair trade. Could you imagine waking up every morning to the smell of coffee? And then you run to the kitchen, and there's never coffee. Dylan.
1: Dylan. Somebody needs to do a show about that. That's pretty funny. All right. Here is the Talkin' TV and More segment with the entertainment headlines from ABC.
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4: Spider-Man's winning streak at the box office continues with a $22 million weekend. That brings its total North American box office pull to around $890 million. A new movie clocked in at number two.
5: It's not your fault.
6: Acme is evil.
4: Coyote vs. Acme hit theaters on Friday. The animated live-action hybrid sold around $15.6 million in tickets over the weekend. Rounding out the top five...
7: The world that was doesn't exist.
4: Ridley Scott's latest, The Dog Stars, the dystopian film, netted around $8 million.
8: Now what? Let's make the movie that one.
4: And Anne Hathaway is joining Tom Cruise for a Days of Thunder sequel. The follow-up to the 1990 racing movie is slated to release in June of 2028. Mike Dabusky, ABC News.
1: Mike, thank you. We'll take a quick break and have more entertainment news. Kristen Burt's coming up next. This is Metro News, the voice of West Virginia.

0: Hello everyone, from the Watchdog, I'm Darnell Foster with a look at your local weather forecast for your start to the work week. Sunshine and just a few clouds around with a daytime high near 87. The overnight low of 71 degrees under partly cloudy skies. Partly to mostly sunny for your Tuesday. Temperatures near 90 for your daytime high. Have a great day everyone. From the Watchdog, I'm Darnell Foster.
1: Change following the public hearings held on the case. The Lyft Center on Charleston's East End was originally supposed to be a healthy food production and green technologies location, but the scope of the project has changed under the Trump administration. Charleston Area Alliance President and CEO Mara Boggs describes what they're looking for.
2: The Economic Development Administration would like us to find someone in advanced manufacturing, so yeah, light manufacturing, or the energy industry. But if it's somebody outside of that that would be a perfect fit here, we'll certainly look at them too.
1: U.S. Senator Shannon Moore Capito got a look at the project today. Read more at WVMetroNews.com. State Supreme Court Justice Kirk Kirkpatrick is ready to hear cases as part of the court. The fall term begins Wednesday. Kirkpatrick was honored today in an investiture ceremony. Federal Judge Irene Berger praised his experience linked to years on the bench in Raleigh County.
3: Circuit court judges have the responsibility of deciding the future of abused and neglected children. Circuit court is also the place where the hot potato political issues land.
1: Kirkpatrick and new Justice Bill Flanagan were elected in May. 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
4: Let's go. Get open. Come on, go for it. 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Oh, come on, use your head. 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
5: There he goes again. 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
5: That's what we all want.
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1: Our search continues this afternoon on the Monongahela River just north of Morgantown in Fayette County, Pennsylvania, where three people are missing after a collision between a private boat and a towboat. It happened at about 9 last night near Rice's Landing, Pennsylvania. The private boat capsized after the collision. Charleston police are releasing the name today of a motorcycle driver killed in a crash that happened Saturday afternoon in North Charleston. 45-year-old Timothy Brown lived in St. Albans. From the Metro News Anchor Desk, I'm Jeff Jenkins.
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0: All right, welcome back to the show. Kristen Burt, Hollywood Dirt, coming up in a sec. Let me do a quick reset on our question of the day. The Mountaineers open the college football season by hosting Coastal Carolina on Saturday at noon. Here's the hotline question of the day, and it is sponsored by Selango Law. On a scale from 1 to 10, what is your confidence level that the Mountaineers will bounce back and have a winning season? Pretty cut and tried, right? Well, on a scale of 1 to 10, what's your confidence level that the Mountaineers will bounce back and have a winning season? Text those in, 304-TALK-304, 304-8255-304. I'm on Exit Weekly, W-E-E-K-L-E-Y. By the way, speaking of following me on X, if you follow me on X, literally within the last hour, Glenville has just put out a short video talking about their brand new football stadium coop. So they are going to have a new stadium opening up on Thursday, this Thursday, against Millersville, the Ike and Sue Morris Stadium. And they have some aerial shots. They've got some drone shots. Really looks good. Really looks good. So Pioneer Football welcomes in Millersville. That's at 6 o'clock on Thursday night. So congratulations to them. That really, really looks good. All right. Well, I'll get into this when we get Kristen Burt on the air here to talk about Dolly. Kristen, how you doing today?
1: Doing great. Happy Monday.
0: Let's talk a little bit about what's going on. Tell me what Dolly Fest is all about.
1: I love this idea. So the estate actually announced this. The Dolly Parton estate announced that there are going to be two Dolly Fest celebrations in honor of Dolly Parton, of course. They're going to be set for 2027. They'll be in two locations, one in Nashville, Tennessee, and then the other in London, England. She had originally planned to do this multi-artist type of event as part of her 80th birthday, but she had to postpone it because she wasn't feeling well. So the estate decided to move forward with this as kind of like a public memorial for her. So it'll be two-day, two-weekend event in those two locations, and I think it's going to be spectacular.
0: I agree with that, and I love this idea of changing the name of the airport there in Nashville to Dolly Parton in her honor. I think that's a great idea, too.
1: First female who has had a major airport named after her, too.
0: That's
1: She's
0: great.
1: A pioneer.
0: Yeah. Coop, I wanted to bring this up. We have Kathy Mattei on the show multiple times. She's the host of Mountain Stage.
2: Yeah.
0: Chris Lawrence sent me a note on Saturday night. He was watching the Grand Ole Opry live when Kathy was on.
2: She was on there, yeah.
0: She was on there as part of the Dolly Parton tribute, and she sang Jolene and a couple of other songs, and she just was great. She did a great job on that, knocked it out of the park. And then on Opry Live, she told a story about playing guitar. I'll let her tell the story. She'll probably be back on the show either Thursday or next week about playing the guitar to Dolly Parton and Burt Reynolds in a restaurant.
2: Nice.
0: That's just the best.
2: That's nice.
0: So I wanted to make sure I said that. And you can find that if you go to YouTube and just search Grand Ole Opry, the entire show, all 2 hours and 45 minutes of it is available for nothing. So you can check it out. Her thing is about an hour into the show, and it's really, really good. Moving on with Kristen Burt and Hollywood Dirt. Oh, okay. I just mentioned this to Coop in the last hour. My feed was just full of people reacting to that video that was up from Tom Cruise and Anne Hathaway this weekend talking about Days of Thunder 2. Was that expected, or was that a total surprise?
1: Total shocker, because Anne Hathaway, first of all, has 5 movies in 2026. She's also pregnant, so she is taking a lot of 2027 off, or at least the first half off, to have her child. And it just was completely unexpected to see the two of them together, kind of an unexpected pairing. And now they're going to be starring together, Days of Thunder 2.
0: Days of Thunder 2. So this is coming out summer of 2028, June of that sounds like a long time from now, doesn't it? June 2028.
1: It seems so far away, but you know that we are going to be sitting here together going, remember back in 2026, we were talking about this video. And, you know, there's obviously, too, when it comes to big action movies like Days of Thunder, you need a lot of prep time for post-production. So I'm going to imagine that Anne Hathaway, once she has her baby, she's going to be taking a shorter maternity leave and get back to work on Days of Thunder 2 set.
0: Oh, my goodness. So Anne Hathaway, has anybody actually run the numbers on how many movies she's in this year? It's
1: five.
0: It's five.
1: It's five.
0: That's crazy.
1: Four of them are all currently playing in theaters somewhere across the United States right now, too. She's got one more coming later this year. Unbelievable,
0: that
1: right?
0: That is really unbelievable. And you kind of wonder, there have been rumors that Days of Thunder 2 would be happening, but we didn't know how the story was going to go. And, you know, would Nicole Kidman be referenced in the movie? They were married back in the day when Days of Thunder first came out. I think this Anne Hathaway edition is basically telling us the answer to that question.
1: Oh, absolutely. I mean, let's remember, Tom and Nicole divorced in 2001. Even the Days of Thunder, that movie was the one they met and married on, too. So it's got a history for them. They are not in contact. In fact, you know, there's been a lot of things with their family and their two children whom they adopted together because they kind of sided with Tom Cruise and Scientology. So Nicole doesn't have as close a relationship, I think, as Tom does with those kids. And so I think it'd just be way too complicated to have Nicole come back. It makes sense to have Anne Hathaway.
0: So let's take a couple of moments to talk about radio legend Howard Stern. What a year this has been for him. We've gone from he's going to retire. Sirius XM is not going to bring him back. Oh, wait, he is coming back. Now he's only going to do one show.

0: Thursdays. So you're still getting one show a week. If you want to listen to it live on SiriusXM, that happens on Mondays. If you want to watch the video version, you have it on Thursdays. It will be edited, just so everyone knows. But I was thinking the only way for Howard Stern at this point in the entertainment industry to get a bigger contract was for SiriusXM to partner up with a streamer to find that additional funding.
1: You
0: got to package it together.
1: Yeah. So in his last deal, Stern was only doing like 100 shows a year and was reportedly being paid like $1 million per show. This new deal, I don't even know if we know how long this new deal is, where he's only going to do one show a week. But I mean, how much he's going to be paid per episode if this is now going to be re-aired in some sort of form on HBO Max has got to push his per show pay up even more, right? Got to.
0: I would think, yeah, there might have been a pay cut on the SiriusXM side.
1: Yes.
0: And then the HBO thing sweetens the deal is my guess. I mean, the other thing to look at too is that he's going down to one channel on SiriusXM. He's losing the Howard 101. In fact, Andy Cohen's show is moving to 101.
1: Oh, I didn't know that.
0: Radio Andy. Yeah. So everything when it comes to Howard Stern will stay on 100. It'll be archives. It'll be the live show. So it's condensed into one spot. And then Radio Andy and all of the Bravo celebrities with their shows take over 101, which I thought was very interesting.
1: That is very interesting. All right. As far as daytime television is concerned, today's the last day of the Kelly Clarkson show. So I guess this show, it wasn't live, right? Or was it?
0: No, it was taped last May. So this has been a while since they taped the final show. The last one aired today. And I think that the interesting thing, you know, you and I were speculating who's going to take over. Nobody's taking over. So what's going into those slots is local programming. So whatever city you live in that aired Kelly Clarkson, it's going to be community shows. It might be another hour of or half hour of news. Really interesting that we don't have another big name slotting in there.
1: So looking at it now that it's over, I guess you got to look back at the Kelly Clarkson show and say, this is probably one of the peaks of these types of shows in daytime television, right? I mean, a 7-year run is a really good run.
0: It's a great run. She went out on her terms, of course. And we are seeing daytime programming kind of go by the wayside because we're going to lose Access Hollywood as well come September. So it's really going to rely upon the affiliates to fill in those slots with local programming.
1: Yeah, it's what's really going on with television is really crazy. So what was on this show? Was it all singing? Were there special guests? What do we know about it?
0: It was a lot of the Kellyoke, of course,
1: okay.
0: You know, and yeah, so exactly what you would expect for Kelly Clarkson and her final show. And I think that for her, you know, people took a chance on her. No one ever thought that Kelly Clarkson was going to have a daytime show. And I think that being able to wrap it up, in fact, it was her ex-husband who told her to do it. And, you know, he passed away during all of this. She's had a lot going on in her personal life. And I think she was ready to reclaim some of that.
1: So I guess, you know, you always have to ask this question as far as Kelly Clarkson is concerned. What's next? I mean, does she have plans for another television show? Does she want to act? Does she want to step back? You mentioned that this show's been in the can for a while.
0: It has. And, you know, she did a season of The Voice. She did tape that over the summer. So we know that that's happening, of course. And then she wants to focus on music. So I think that she probably has another album in her, but she can do that from New York City and still be around her kids who are still very young. And, you know, this is that first year where they lost their father. So I think she really wants to be there for them.
1: All right. Got to leave it there. Kristen Burt, Hollywood Dirt. Man, there was a lot of news. A lot of news today. Thanks for jumping on with us. We'll do this again next Monday at 4:33. Have a great week.
0: You too. Thank you.
1: Our Kristen Burt, Hollywood Dirt. What do you think about that, Coop? $1 million a show. Why don't we get agents like that?
2: You know, what's crazy is, you know, that was friends' money.
1: That's right.
2: You know?
1: Yeah, but Stern was doing 100 of those a year.
2: Yeah, that's true.
1: And
2: many
1: of those from home.
2: Yeah. I mean, yeah, he had the king of all media had it good for quite some time, or still does.
1: Yeah, that's kind of interesting. All right, we'll take a break, and when we come back, we'll open up the On the State file in a moment.
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0: All right, welcome back to the show. In the 5 o'clock hour, Carl Lee is going to be here. We will talk about high school football, college football, and the NFL. And we will take a look at the latest power rankings for Metro News for week number two. NFL teams had to get down to 53 players for their rosters yesterday. And so now teams are putting together their practice squads. And some of those names, familiar names locally, are starting to get mentioned. For example, the Steelers practice squad today, of which there'll be 17 members. Doug Nestor, former Mountaineer, who was not really expected to make the active roster, is back on the practice roster. Also, Tampa Bay Bucks making some interesting moves today. Garrett Green, the former Mountaineer quarterback, who's a wide receiver with the Bucks, has been named to the practice squad. And J.J. Roberts from Marshall, who was really so impressive last year in the preseason and then was on injured reserve all year long, was kind of a surprising cut by the Bucks yesterday. He's also been added to the practice squad for the Tampa Bay Bucks. And David Sills, the former Mountaineer wide receiver, who really was did not have a good camp, according to some people I was talking about, talking to with the Bucks, did not get cut. Was named to injured reserve, so he is on injured reserve with the Bucks and will have to sit out the first four games. But he's still in the picture, which is good for him. All right, we'll talk more about that in the 5 o'clock hour. Coop, let's go ahead and get into the On This Date file. On This Date file, we'll start with the birthdays, and we will start, of course, with the sports birthdays, and we've got some pretty good ones here. Tom Coughlin, former coach at Boston College, with the Giants, with the Jacksonville Jaguars. Tom Coughlin is 80 years old today. Edwin Moses, the great Olympic hurdler, star of the 400 meters, two Olympic gold medals, 71 years old today. A couple of Major League Baseball pitchers having birthdays today. Tom Candiotti of the Indians, of the Dodgers, knuckleballer, 70 years old today. Hideo Nomo is 58 years old today. Patrick Harrington, from golf, is 55 years old today. He's got he's got three majors. He won the British Open twice, and he won the PGA Championship in 2008. Larry Fitzgerald of the Pitt Panthers, Hall of Famer, college football in Canton as well, 11-time Pro Bowler. Larry Fitzgerald is 43 years old. Jalen Brunson, the star of the NBA Finals for the New York Knicks, turning 30 years old today. All right, in the world of entertainment, Richard Gere, the actor, is 77. Itzhak Perlman, the great violinist who's appeared here in Charleston in the past, 81 years old today. Debbie Gibson, 56. Van Morrison is 81 years old today. What about Chris Tucker? Chris Tucker, who starred with Jackie Chan in the Rush Hour movies, is 55 years old today. From his Netflix special, here he is talking about hanging out with Michael Jackson.
1: Michael was cool, man. We hang out with Mike. Michael liked rap. Like, he liked that 50 Cent song in the club. He liked the beat. So he'd be jamming to the beat. We'd be riding in the car. Michael just be jamming to the beat. He'd be like, boom, boom, boom, boom, boom, boom, boom, boom. Michael be getting down. He'd just play it back, boom, boom, boom, boom. All of a sudden, you know, it's cool until he starts saying the words. That's when it sounds crazy. He's like, you see me in the club with a bottle full of bub. Michael, no. Don't sing the words. Chris, I love that song, Chris. I love that beat. I love it, Chris. That is a cold-blooded beat. I love that beat.
0: Nice.
1: Of course, Chris. I wouldn't go in a club with a bottle full of bud, Chris. I wouldn't do that.
0: All right. Chris Tucker, 55 years old today. Song. Also, birth anniversary, 1935. Frank Robinson played for the Reds, played for the O's, first black manager in the major leagues. He died February 7th, 2019, at the age of 83. Great right-handed hitter. Here he goes deep against Doc Ellis in Game 1 of the 1971 World Series in Baltimore.
2: Announced as the starting pitcher and making the newspapers and radio. There's a high drive into deep left, way up. That one is going, and it is gone. A home run for Frank Robinson.
0: There you go, Frank Robinson. Born on this date in 1935, he died in early February of 2019 at the age of 83. On this date, 1976, former Beatle George Harrison found guilty of what was called subconscious plagiarism of the melody line of the 1963 Chiffon song, He's So Fine. In his hit song, My Sweet Lord, it cost George Harrison $1.6 million.
3: It made me so paranoid about writing that I thought, God, I don't want to even touch the guitar or the piano in case I'm touching somebody's note.
4: But there is a bit of a happy ending. The Chiffons covered My Sweet Lord. And George Harrison's publishing company, Harris Songs Limited, now owns the rights to both songs. And George even channeled his energy back into his craft, writing this song in 1976, which described the situation. It included lines like, "The song ain't black or white, and as far as I know, don't infringe on anyone's copyright."
3: It'd be different if it was the only tune I ever wrote. I've written enough songs and I've, you know, enough faith in myself, and I know the motive behind writing the song in the first place wasn't to go and steal some tune. So whatever they say, whatever the outcome, you know, I'm cool.
0: 1976 for George Harrison. The first pro football game ever took place in Latrobe, PA on this date in 1895. And our musical birthday to the break, we're talking about Van Morrison. Van the Man is 81 today. The five things to know at 5 o'clock in sports are next.

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sports headlines. Metro Nuda High School power rankings are out for week number two. Morgantown, Bridgeport, Frankfort, and Wheeling Central lead their respective classes. And the Steelers announcing they won't negotiate with Joey Porter Jr. once the regular season begins. This is Metro News, the voice of West Virginia.

0: From ABC News, I'm Chuck Severson. After deliberating but reaching no verdict, the jury's gone home for the night in the Lindsay Clancy murder trial in Plymouth, Massachusetts, accused of intentionally killing her three children in 2023. Her defense blames postpartum psychosis. At the courthouse, ABC's Aaron Katursky mentioning Clancy's attorney.
1: There was a complete stranger with her child who came up to Kevin Reddington on his way into court, just gave him a hug and said that it's somebody that she would want with her in a time of need. And so the case has touched a nerve, a referendum on motherhood and mental health, and it's become something more than what the jury is considering, which is a very narrow question. Was this murder or was this madness?
0: UN disaster officials say 65,000 people need emergency aid in the Nepal-Tibet flood aftermath. The State Department says it's tracking approximately 80 Americans unaccounted for. Suni Patel waiting to hear from his dad from New York.
2: It gets harder with every minute, every hour, really, to stay positive, because we would have hoped that we would have heard something from them by now.
0: Two people are dead and over a dozen others are missing in the Grand Canyon flooding, happening while groups were camping inside. Some describe running ahead of rushing walls of water, mud, and debris. ABC's Melissa Don is there.
3: We're hearing from people who experienced this flash flooding, and they said that at a moment's notice, they were told to run. They saw bridges collapsing in front of them.
0: Calling it a matter of exceptional importance, Trump administration has filed an urgent appeal with the Supreme Court seeking the immediate removal of 29 active duty service members who are transgender even before their case challenging the Pentagon ban heads to trial in January. Oil prices rose again today following U.S. attacks on Iranian rocket launcher positions and Iranian retaliation. You're listening to ABC News.
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0: For years, Amazon secretly hiked prices of more than 1 million advertisers, says a lawsuit by the Federal Trade Commission. Amazon denies the allegation. Alleged piracy lawsuit, ABC's Mike Dubusky.
5: Living on a Prayer, Uptown Funk, and All I Want for Christmas Is You are among the songs named in a new lawsuit being leveled at Anthropic. Music publishers Sony Music and Warner Chappell accused the AI company of pirating innumerable songs from their catalogs in an effort to train its AI technology.
0: Prince Harry has written to the British government to ask for increased security now that he is back in the UK with his family. In the letter, Harry says that he was unaware of an Al-Qaeda threat made on his family back in 2023. ABC's James Longman.
6: After the Sussex family made their decision to step back from royal duties, their taxpayer-funded security was downgraded. Harry challenged this decision in the courts, but he lost his case and subsequent appeal last year. But now the Times says Prince Harry has written to the UK government minister who's in charge of policing to restate his case.
0: Tennessee football head coach Josh Heupel announced the team will honor Dolly Parton this season on their helmets.
7: We'll be wearing a sticker patch on the back of our helmet to recognize her accomplishments and everything that she's meant and had an impact here on Tennessee.
0: Parton was from the area, growing up just outside of Knoxville, where the Vols play. Chuck Severson, ABC News.
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10: Hello, everyone. From the Watchdog, I'm Darnell Foster with a look at your local weather forecast for your start to the work week. Sunshine and just a few clouds around with a daytime high near 87. The overnight low of 71 degrees under partly cloudy skies. Partly to mostly sunny for your Tuesday. Temperatures near 90 for your daytime high. Have a great day, everyone. From the Watchdog, I'm Darnell Foster.
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2: All right, welcome back to the show. 506 in West Virginia. Time to start the third and final hour of our program today, Metro News Hotline. Coop. Game week. Doing something a little different. Carl, you okay with your new music?
3: I'm good.
2: You good with it?
3: I'm good with it.
2: That's the classic Monday Night Football theme. Sounds good. It is Monday night, after all. So Monday Night Football will be back next Monday night. Mm. So say goodbye to your family. You'll see them in March. So welcome back to the show, everybody. Hey, I understand how it works. Many of you only listen when you're in the car, and a lot of people jump into the car and, you know, just like the Flintstones, they get away from the rock pile and get away from the office at 5 o'clock. But I just want to let you know that we get going every day at 3:06 here on the show. So if you want to double back and see what we've been up to today, and this show has gone by very, very quickly, at least for me today. So it's available at the website, wvmetronews.com. Let's be honest, our podcast is everywhere. 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Our show is there as a podcast. All the other shows on the network are there as podcasts as well. So check it out. It's at the website. There's tons of West Virginia-related news there, too. And for those of you who are watching on YouTube and Facebook Live and on the Metro News TV app, and you're trying to figure out what kind of T-shirt Carl is wearing, a special video hello to you as well. What does your T-shirt say?
3: It's my son's... Detail shop.
2: There's always a plan.
3: All pro tinning and all that good stuff.
2: There you go. Yeah. Now that play 60 hat. Yeah. Now I can't get that hat right. That's like players only.
3: Yeah. You can't get this hat.
2: Hey,
3: you know what?
2: Coop was saying something right before we got started in the 5 o'clock hour. You're friends with Chris Tucker.
3: Yeah.
2: You know Chris Tucker.
3: Yeah. I can't say. Friends, but yeah.
2: How'd that work? How'd you guys get hooked up?
3: I don't even really remember. And I want to say we were just, I don't even know where we were at, but it just ended up running into each other, and it was like, hey, how you doing? Da da da da. And you know, that was a big deal for me.
2: Coop, what do you think? How long do you think Carl's the kind of person that when he met Chris Tucker, he was asking him to do impressions within 60 seconds of meeting?
4: No, that doesn't strike me as Carl. I don't think so.
2: Can you imagine how often that happens to him?
3: Oh, I can only imagine. And I would not do that.
2: Yeah. How many times do you think in a day Chris Tucker's like walking down the street and somebody rolls up on him and says, hey man, how's Jackie Chan doing? What are you hearing from Jackie Chan? When are you and Jackie Chan getting back together?
3: I bet it's really just hard as a whole for him to walk down the street anywhere without some question or somebody stopping him.
2: That's true. Coop, they're bringing Rush Hour back, right? Isn't that the big play?
4: I think I heard that. Yeah,
2: yeah, I think they're bringing Rush Hour back. Let me update our question of the day because we have a ton of response to this, as you might imagine. Before we do that, though, Carl, I was telling Coop in the 3 o'clock hour, this is game week, right?
3: Yep,
2: it's game week for college football. NFL starts a week from Wednesday, yeah. But you know the majority of the games will be on Sunday. There's just a nice rhythm to the football season, right? A nice rhythm.
3: Yes.
2: Do you still feel that way as a former player? That you know there's something in your DNA that says games on Sunday. Maybe we're traveling. We're going to put the game plan in on this certain day.
3: Actually, I do, but it's really not the NFL or collegiate, it's youth football.
2: Okay.
3: You know, as soon as we get going, it's like, all right, it's the season, you know. And so we had a game last week and now it's week after week until the season's over.
2: All right. So what's the layout during the week for youth football? How's that work?
3: There's usually either going to be three practices, three, maybe four walkthrough, and then games on Sunday. We'll have a walkthrough on, usually always have a walkthrough on Saturday. During the week, it's a little bit different because we may change days because, you know, kids can't get there or whatever the reason. So you practice during the week, walkthrough on Saturday, and then games on Sunday.
2: Okay, okay. Yeah. Well, see, there's a routine to it.
3: Yes, it's a definite
2: routine to it. Here's the question of the day, and it's sponsored by Selenga Law. So the West Virginia Mountaineers open the football season by hosting Coastal Carolina on Saturday at noon. Question of the day, on a scale from 1 to 10, what is your confidence level that WV will bounce back and have a winning season? On a scale from 1 to 10, what's your confidence level the Mountaineers will bounce back this year and have a winning season? To respond, text those in, 304-TALK-304, 304-825-5304. I'm on Exit Weekly, WEEKLEY. A couple of responses here. 304-941. Dave, my confidence level is at 11.
3: Wow.
2: I believe in Rich Rod. Okay. All right. Let's see. 681-552. Guys that are getting cut from the NFL teams are probably celebrating. They can sign NIL deals and make more money playing in college. What a joke. Well, that's going to be interesting to see what happens this week, right?
3: Mm-hmm.
2: You know,
3: it's going to be really interesting.
2: I know there's somebody out there that's really disappointed about this, but I'm not going to spend 45 minutes talking about temporary restraining orders. Okay, that's really not my lane. I really don't want to talk about TROs. I'm going to avoid that. But I do think there's going to be a real possibility that the lords of college football who are involved in the playoffs will say, hey, League X may do this, but here in the playoffs, we're going to do things this way.
3: Yeah.
2: And if you have players who have gone to NFL camps and signed deals and got cut and come back,
3: they may not play.
2: They may not be eligible to play in playoff games. Or as a team, you may not be eligible for the playoffs if you use these players. Particular players. I can see both sides of it.
3: I can see that side of it because I just can't imagine going into training camp. Let's say you make it for two weeks or whatever, and then you get cut or whatever.
2: Yeah.
3: And now you're going to go back and play at your college or a college. The guys that you have seen and the level in which you had to play, maybe you can make the case you didn't reach it, but you saw it. That's not necessarily really what you're going to get when you go back to college.
2: Here's the thing, though. The system is so crazy. I feel some sympathy for the group of players who decided that they were going to go to the NFL because they believed their college eligibility was exhausted.
3: Right.
2: And then it turned out that it actually wasn't.
3: Right.
2: Okay.
3: That's fair.
2: I mean, those are real dollars,
3: yes.
2: And I have sympathy for that. But as a fan of football, I'm just kind of like, well, I'm sorry. You know, I'm sorry. The world spins around every 24 hours and we lose a few people, okay?
3: Yes. And think about it. I mean, your favorite team in the NFL – there's going to be, at someday, that player that you love, he's going to get cut.
2: Yeah, that's right. Oh, that's another thing I wanted to ask you about. And we got a bunch of stuff to get into in this hour. But you've been through this process of making NFL rosters, okay?
3: Mm-hmm.
2: What's it like for the guys? What kind of things go through a person's mind when they get cut from an NFL roster? I mean, I'm sure.
3: Well, I've been cut.
2: I know you have.
3: Yes.
2: I know you have. But that only happened after you'd been in the league for an extended period of time, right?
3: Yeah, it was 3 years. Yeah.
2: Right.
3: Yeah.
2: Okay. I mean, is there blame? How do you justify that in your own mind when you get cut from an NFL roster?
3: I think back in the day when I was playing, and just in that window, I think most guys that got cut didn't even spend any time about worrying about getting cut. They were looking for trying to find another team.
2: Okay.
3: And I think, and do you think, I know when I got cut, I thought I was better than a couple guys that they kept, you know, but that doesn't mean anything. And then having the opportunity to come back, and quote, prove that, I think, you know, for me, I think the whole cut thing is it's not over. The key thing is you have to realize that it's not over at that point. You have an opportunity for another team, even your own home team. You have a chance to come back. You just have to be ready.
2: Yeah, and practice squad stuff practice too, squad, right?
3: Yeah, we didn't even have that practice squad stuff back then.
2: Yeah, I think there's a lot more media attention to the practice squad stuff. Well, there's just more. Well, first of all, there's just so much more money in the game.
3: Right.
2: Okay. I mean, when you were playing, there was money, but there wasn't like huge money.
3: Not even close to this money.
2: Yeah. So I'm sure there were probably guys who got cut in the NFL in the early 80 era who were like, okay, I'm done. You know?
3: Yeah.
2: I'm done. I'm gonna go work for my father-in-law, or I'm gonna go back to school, or I'm gonna do something else.
3: That's 100% true.
2: But now you're in a position where, man, I gotta ring this thing all the way out because there's just so much more money in the game.
3: Yeah, if I can just get picked up by somebody, you know, I'm gonna probably make way more money than I'm gonna start out in the business world. It's just not going to happen. Yeah.
2: You know, I want to talk to you a little bit about high school football too, and we'll do more of this at 5:33. But yeah, there were teams that were really impressive in week one. Really impressive. Here in the Valley, Hoover looked great.
3: Mm-hmm.
2: Okay. And South Charleston looked great.
3: Yep.
2: But I want to talk about those other teams. Because Nitro wasn't supposed to. Nitro almost won a state championship last year, and they were pummeled in their first game. Fairmont Senior is a really well-respected program. They've done well for decades. They got beaten down in that game at Hoover, okay? That is an unusual situation.
3: Yeah.
2: Okay?
3: Yeah.
2: So I want to talk a little bit about trying to come back from that.
3: Yeah.
2: You know, having your confidence broken in one game, maybe in a half of football, and how you build that back up.
3: Okay.
2: Just as a coach, what would your first practice be like Monday today at Nitro?
3: We're spending time working on what we need to do, and we're forgetting that game. We just weren't ready. We just weren't ready to get out and play. This week, we're going to make sure we're going to get ready. We're going to be ready, and let's go to work.
2: Yeah.
3: You know, because there's nothing really different that you can do that's all of a sudden jackpot. We're going to win the rest of the games. It's on the field. It's the player's mindset, and that's all you got.
2: I just look at those teams. I think like a Fairmont Senior, Fairmont West, and Nitro. Those are playoff quality teams.
3: But again, think about this. I know that those teams were great teams last year. Where am I going to get my where am I going to recruit my players from? I'm going to recruit my players from those teams and see if I can get them to come play for me.
2: I just don't want to be in a situation where I look at those teams and suddenly after one game and it's such a terrible result on the road that suddenly those players are going in all different directions and they're pointing fingers at each other. I mean, these are teams that should make the playoffs. Let's take a quick break. We'll come back. We'll play In or Out in just a moment.
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0: All right, welcome back. It is 524. Oh, look, Ryan's rejoined us. How you doing, man?
1: Hey.
0: Let's play in or out.
1: That's fair.
0: Every day at this time, we focus on the stuff you talk about at the office. We call it in or out. The setup is simple. Three categories, food and beverage, gut reaction. Finally, this one's about a celebrity, the topics of which change daily. Let's get started with food or beverage. Coop, are you ready to go?
2: Unbelievably ready.
0: IHOP, the International House of Pancakes, has rolled out a new pumpkin cheesecake pancake taco. Okay. Three silver dollar pumpkin spice pancakes, folded taco style with cheesecake mousse, whipped topping, and cinnamon sugar.
3: Dear God.
0: The popcorn cheesecake pancake taco. In or out?
2: I wouldn't eat this with your mouth. I mean, all of those things individually are fine, but all of them together, are we just trying to kill ourselves as quickly as possible? I have no interest in that.
0: I think I heard Ryan. Ryan's mic was open. So
2: yeah,
0: I think
2: he was groaning like I was.
0: IHOP has rolled out a new pumpkin cheesecake pancake taco. Ryan?

0: minutes with the artificial intelligence cameras.
1: Once we determined that we were able to minimize the search area, we inundated the area with officers, and a short time later, the vehicle was located. The young man that was taken was returned back to his family, and the individual who took him, his uncle, was taken into custody and later evaluated for some mental health issues.
0: You can read more at WVMetroNews.com. Charleston police identify the man killed in a fatal motorcycle accident over the weekend as 45-year-old Timothy Brown of St. Albans. Brown's motorcycle was the only vehicle involved in the crash. 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
0: It's unclear whether an arrest is coming related to vandalism at Nitro Elementary School. In recent days, the school's playground has gotten marked up with graffiti, burns, and glass was smashed on the basketball court. Police are investigating the recent incidents. New State Supreme Court Justice Kirk Kirkpatrick is officially a member of the High Court. He took part in an investiture ceremony this morning in Charleston. He replaces the late Justice Tim Armstead, who died last year. From the Metro News Anchor Desk, I'm Jack Carlson.
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0: Welcome back. 26 till the hour, Metro News Hotline. Carl Lee in with me in the 5 o'clock hour every Monday. You can't hear me?
1: I can't hear you.
0: Oh, okay. Well, you can take your headphones off because I'll just be talking to you.
1: I got you.
0: I'll just be talking to talk to you. I want to get into more high school stuff with you. So we were talking a little bit before in or out about at Fairmont Senior and at Nitro, how do you bounce back after a really lopsided loss when you're expected to do pretty well? The flip side of that is, you know, South Charleston's been down for a while. They beat Nitro 67-0. Hoover dominated the Polar Bears last Friday. As a coach, how do you keep a team from getting high on their own supply? You know, trying to just bring them down and realize there's still a lot. I mean, you're talking like 4 months of the season still to come.
1: Right.
0: Right. How do you keep a team grounded?
1: For me, I think the reality of what we did, we do want to remember that. We do want to know that we were able to take a team that people thought was going to be great. But that's not going to carry us through next week's game. You know, how we played this week doesn't carry over and automatically assume that we're going to play. We have to put in the work and be ready, know the game plan, know what their tendencies are in order for us to be able to play and win. The consistency of that is a really – that's why you see very few undefeated teams, because it's just so hard to stay consistent and play and think that you're not great. It's just hard for a team to get that good, beat great teams, and then say, well, oh, man, we must be good.
0: You know, I'm really glad to hear you say that, because – it's kind of a coach's job to keep a team on an even keel. You know,

State. They're in second place. George Washington looked really good. I thought that was going to be a tricky game for the Patriots this weekend, and they were able to handle Spring Valley on the road. That was a good win. University's fourth. Huntington is number five. Highlanders get a real early bye this week. 6-10, Spring Mills, Wheeling Park, Beckley Woodrow Wilson, Cabell Midland, and Jefferson. That is Quad A. And if you're new to West Virginia, we have four classifications in our state. In AAA, Bridgeport is number one. And there seems to be a little bit of a difference of opinion in terms of first place votes. The Indians have 10 in AAA. Princeton has 8. Princeton, of course, is the defending champ in this classification. And Hoover, who beat Fairmont Senior 49-3 last week, they were talking about the Huskies a moment ago, they're third. So it's Bridgeport, Princeton, Hoover, Chapmanville. Chapmanville and South Charleston play this week, and South Charleston. So there you go. Mm. You got four and number five playing this week. That should be a really good game. 6-10, North Marion, Winfield, Elkins, Spring Valley, and Robert C. Byrd. RCB checks in at number 10. In West Virginia Class AA, Frankfort is number one, and they're the overwhelming pick in terms of first-place votes. Frankfort got 19 out of 20 first-place votes, followed by Independence. Independence had a really nice win on the road against Armstrong, Pennsylvania, over the weekend. Bluefield's third, Roan fourth, Mingo Central 5, 6-10. Williamstown, Philip Barber, and Philip Barber had a good win this week. You could have watched it on the Metro News Channel. A great game on Friday night against Grafton that the Colts won 30-29. James Monroe is 8, Logan 9, and Clay County 10. And then wrapping it up in single A this week, these are the power rankings for Metro News for week number 2. Wheeling Central is number 1, and the Maroon Knights got all 20 first place votes. Pendleton County, Cameron, Wahama, and East Hardy round out the top 5, 6-10. Sherman, Greenbrier West, St. Mary's, Pocahontas County, and the Tulsa Rebels. And there you go. By the way, just for your information, you didn't have to scribble that stuff down on your hand. That's all at the website, WVMetroNews.com. Let me do a quick reset on our question of the day. Question of the day today. The West Virginia Mountaineers open the football season by hosting Coastal Carolina on Saturday at noon. Question of the day, and it's sponsored by Selango Law. On a scale of 1 to 10, what is your confidence level that WV will bounce back and have a winning season? On a scale of 1 to 10, what is your confidence level the Mountaineers will bounce back and have a winning season? Text line here, 304-TALK-304, 304-8255-304. I'm on Exit Weekly, W-E-E-K-L-E-Y, one word. W-E-E-K-L-E-Y. We'll have, speaking of game week, now that we are finally into game week, we get back on a regular schedule of media availabilities. We'll hear from Rich Rodriguez, the coach of the Mountaineers, tomorrow. Also, Tony Gibson, coach at Marshall. Marshall is a

0: football. It shows up when football shows up.
1: Yeah, that's exactly right. Let me get a couple more responses to our question of the day. Andy from St. Albans just sent me this note. Coop, get a load of this message for Carl. Hey, Dave, tell Carl his HVAC should be kicking when he gets home. My son worked on it today. LOL.
0: Tell him I said thank you.
1: There you go. There you go. Oh, how ironic was that that we were just talking about the heat, right? Oh, that's really good. Let's see, 304-610. Dave, this is Brad from Charleston. How you doing, Brad? I want to give you my confidence level for WVU this year. I got him at 30%. Okay. Okay. That's fair.
0: That's, yeah.
1: You know, that's fair. I mean, I was listening a little bit to the Sportsline last night. They had their prediction shows, and there were a host of people who were picking 6-6 and 7-5. I think I did my first prediction a few weeks ago in pencil. I want to do another one before the season starts this week. And I think I had West Virginia at 6-6. So we'll see how it goes. Oh, here's a question for you, Carl, from a listener. 304-250. Dave, ask Carl about training time. I would think in college you train, go to class, then practice. If you just got cut from the NFL, you've been training 24/7 for months with a lot more intensity. Should you have been better prepared, bigger and faster? That's a good question. What do you think about that?
0: Yes, but I'll preface that by saying there's a top level of how good you can be. Sometimes we don't reach that because we don't put in enough work. So let's say that you put in this work, you go to the league and they cut you. You want to come back. You still may be exactly where you were at the college level, even though that's good enough to get to a tryout or draft or whatever. But I don't think it's just clear that you can, that if you go in, if you take a shot at the league, you don't get there, coming back, you're going to be the greatest player ever. It doesn't really work that way.
1: Here's another question for you, Carl. 304-741. Dave, ask Carl what he thinks about all the transfers at Hoover and South Charleston. They're all-star teams this year. It's crazy. What do you think about that?
0: Hate it. Because it's just, I think that representing your school, the area in where you live, I think is critical to high school sports. And yeah. I think we're going to lose that sooner or later if we don't fix it.
1: Hey, one other NFL question I wanted to ask you before we get to the break. The Aaron Donald situation. So Aaron Donald, if you remember, what a great pro. He's going to be a Hall of Famer. Yeah. You know, clearly going to be a Hall of Famer. Has decided to come back after a couple years away. Going to play for the Rams. There's so much chatter about the Rams. Will they go undefeated? Is this going to be the greatest defensive line ever with Aaron Donald on one side and Myles Garrett, last year's Defensive Player of the Year, on the other side, the former member of the Browns? What do you you know, you're a former player, Carl. What do you think about Aaron Donald and the challenges he's got to come back to the league after being out for such a long time? What do you think?
0: I think the expectation is already probably a little high, because I think once you sit down, you're out of the league. The reality of what it was, I don't know if you can reach that again, because especially if you were a player, because what happens is you just think you can walk back in. Not saying you're not putting in work, but right. You walk back in and you're going to be a star player as soon as you get there. I just don't know if that's true.
1: Do you think a player who misses a couple of seasons is more prone to injury coming back?
0: I think that, because again, because the whole piece of it is not, it's not the right thought process. It's not like you're coming out of college and getting drafted into a team. You're like all in, you know. You walk away from the league and then try to walk back into it 2 years later. I just don't know if that's a safe thing.
1: So interesting. A couple other NFL things that are going on today, but the Rams situation where, you know, I told Coop in the 3 o'clock hour, you know, Seattle won the Super Bowl, right? Seattle is the defending Super Bowl champs, but nobody's really talking about them.
0: No, they're just talking.

0: talking about the Rams. You know, so I think the Rams, at least early in the season, are going to get everybody's best shot and maybe a little bit more.
1: Yeah, I was going to say, how many times have you have the media put out a team to that's going to be great? And all of a sudden, early on into the season, they start losing games and it changes.
0: The other thing is there's a story today that Omar Khan, the general manager of the Steelers, has come out and he says he's not going to negotiate with Joey Porter Jr. on a new contract once the season begins. So, you know, the Steelers have a lot of leverage in this situation. They can franchise him if they choose to. But
1: I think they will.
0: Yeah, I kind of think they will too. But it is kind of interesting when you set these lines in the sand.
1: Yes.
0: We will not negotiate, blah, blah, blah. Well, what if you lose a couple of games?
1: What if you lose a player?
0: Yeah, right. Yeah, if you have another injury.
1: Yeah.
0: Yeah, they're dealing with Elliott, who's going to be on the IR to start the year for the Steelers.
1: There could be some things that can maybe make them change their mind, and they could justify it by saying, oh, we were only doing this because. Yeah. But I think the battle between the player and the team, I think it's an ongoing, all the time thing until you settle it.
0: Yeah, I have no idea how this is going to end.
1: Yeah.
0: I want to think that they're going to get this settled before the season begins, but that might just be the fan in me. Let's take a break. We'll come back with more in just a moment.

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5: 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Sunshine and just a few clouds around with a daytime high near 87. The overnight low of 71 degrees under partly cloudy skies. Partly to mostly sunny for your Tuesday. Temperatures near 90 for your daytime high. 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From the Watchdog, I'm Darnell Foster.
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0: right, welcome back to the show. Relatively short segment here. Boy, this show's gone by fast. I don't know. Maybe it's just hanging with you, Carl. Maybe that's the reason that got me going. So you're going to do an episode of Let's Talk after we get done today, right?
1: Yes, sir.
0: All right. Hollis Lewis coming in today?
1: I'm thinking so.
0: All right.
1: So far, so good. Right. No one has said they're not going to be here, so I'm hoping.
0: Coop, what are you hearing about Hollis Lewis with his debut as the color analyst on West Virginia State football this weekend? What do you think?
2: I thought they sounded pretty good. That's kind of Daniel Woods' gig, so we're going to have to get Daniel in here, or maybe Daniel and Hollis, and take their temperature on it, see what's going on.
0: When is the John Pennington show?
2: Wednesday nights at 7.
0: Wednesday night, and that's on the beat, right?
2: Yeah, that is on the beat, yes.
0: All right, so Hollis should know his way down to state. I mean, he played there.
1: I would imagine. I'm going to ask him about it anyway.
0: Yeah. So. Well, now he's going on the road this week.
1: Yeah.
0: So, you been in a car on a long trip with Hollis before?
1: No, I don't think so.
0: How do you think Daniel Woods would handle a long car trip with Hollis?
1: I think it'll be interesting. I'm interested to see what the conversation is going to be about.
0: See, I'm always trying to stir up trouble. Baseball tonight. Dirty Birds are off after they beat Lancaster yesterday here in Charleston. They will be at Lexington tomorrow. Pirates are off tonight. After going 4-5, their West Coast trip, it went to L.A. to play the Dodgers. They got swept. They took 2 out of 3 with the Padres in San Diego. Then they took 2 out of 3 with the Cardinals, got the rubber game yesterday. So I guess that's technically a West Coast trip. The Pirates will host the San Francisco Giants tomorrow night at PNC. The Reds are at it tonight. Reds will host the Padres. And that race getting kind of interesting for that last National League wild card spot. In the wild card race right now, as they begin play tonight, the Padres are a half game back of the Arizona Diamondbacks. Pirates have 24 games left, and realistically, we'll have to go something like 16-8 over those last 24 games. If they would go 16-8, I saw this today, they would get to 82 wins on the season. Last year, the Reds went to the playoffs with 83 wins. We'll see how it goes, but they're going to have to pick it up. Carl, thanks for coming in.
1: Thanks for having me.
0: Enjoyed your new music. That was good. We'll keep that going for 2026. Let's take a quick break. We're coming back to wrap it for the day in a moment.
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2: 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Now let's talk Mountaineer football with head coach Rich Rodriguez. Alongside Coach Rodriguez, here's Tony Caridi.
4: Yes, indeed. And across the state of West Virginia and beyond, we welcome you into the season debut of the Rich Rodriguez Show from here at Kegler's. Are you guys ready?
5: Yes.
6: Juiced up.
4: I like it. We're going to start the cheer right off the bat. We're going to start it right off the bat. Hey, we've got a good one coming your way here tonight as we talk about West Virginia's season opener on Saturday against Coastal Carolina. Rich obviously is going to be with us for the first hour and some change tonight, but we've got two really good guests that we're going to have with us in the second hour. We're going to be joined by WVU defensive coordinator Zach Alley to give us the latest on the Mountaineer defense, and the man who will be honored on Saturday, Patrick White, will be here coming up. Right, and just a historic day coming up for Patrick, and just an historic day really coming up here for West Virginia University Athletics, because as you all know, it is incredibly difficult to get your number retired.
6: Oh, yeah, it's great honor.
4: I mean, it's almost impossible to get it through, and it happened, and so Pat will be with us here in a little bit. Would you please welcome the head coach of your West Virginia Mountaineers, Rich Rodriguez.
6: Thank you. I see a lot of the familiar faces.
4: It is, man. We got
6: the Grant Town, North Marion Husky representation here. I got my mom over there, all the way from Grant Town.
4: Call it in. We got Grant Town. We got Fairview. We got Monanga.
6: Our table to the left.
4: Distinguished guests. We have two guys that come in every year, and they squat for trivia prizes. Yeah. We'll do that again coming up in a little bit.
6: Yeah.
4: So how are you, man?
6: It's good. Been busy, like everybody in college athletics is nowadays. But I've enjoyed working with our team, my staff, and I think we're ready to play a game. It's been 4.5 weeks since camp started, but it's been a lot more than that, putting together the last 8 months. So it's time to play a game, and, without any preseason game, not really sure what you have, you got to find out in a hurry what you got to have and go from there.
4: Well, let's go all the way back to the beginning then before we start to focus on the real close stuff. Let's go back several months to when the season came to an end and you guys started to retool this roster. Take us into your mindset after going through the Big 12 last season, personnel-wise, what was your messaging to your staff as to what you wanted?
6: Yeah, we had a little bit more time and obviously a little bit more funding NIL-wise, but it was also kind of a different deal. We knew last year we were going to have a lot of one guys that there for seniors, right. And it was a good group of guys. I don't know if not a lot of them are NFL prospects. I think one of them already made it, Mike Coates. But anyway, we knew that we were going to have – it purposely try to get a little bit less seniors and a little less transfers and a little bit more balance in our recruiting class. And we wind up doing it on 39 high school guys, a couple junior college guys, and then 20-some transfers. And we're still a pretty young team with even turning over that many guys. I saw something the other day where we're like the 65th or 66th youngest team in the country. So there's, it's pretty exciting that we're going to have a lot of these guys if we can retain them for the next couple of years. But it's been a good group to work with, and the difference between last year and this year is we've had most of these guys here for the last 5 months. We didn't have a whole influx of guys coming in the summer for the first time.
4: What you just said there regarding the number of freshmen is a wow. Think about what you just said. You brought in 39 freshmen. A recruiting class used to be 25 players total. You brought in 39 freshmen.
6: Yeah, it's most coaches would tell you, I don't want to bring in 39. I want to bring in 20, 25 every year. But it's the nature of college athletics is so different now and so transactional and transformative with the way you're building your roster that like I told our staff, we got to get the best players we can get, whether they got 1 year or 4 years. But if you got 4 years or 5 years to go, that's even better. And now that the rule's passed five, you know, we hope to keep some of these freshmen around here for 4 years and they go to the NFL, what have you. So I thought we did a pretty good job in recruiting. I think recruiting is going really well for next year, really well, and we're excited about that. And I think the transfers we bought in filled some immediate needs and gave us some competition. So I think overall, looking at our football team, there's a lot more competition to play at all the positions. We're not as deep as I like in a couple, but we have competition in just about every position where we couldn't have said that a year ago.
4: All right, let's jump in here. Offensive line, obviously. I was looking at it this afternoon. Your projected offensive line starters for Saturday looks like 77 career starts. And when you compare that number to where you were a year ago, that's about a 3X improvement in that quality. Walk us through what you thought about your offensive line as you went into the recruiting process and as you watch them each and every day on tape. What are you seeing?
6: Well, we knew that was probably the first area that we had to address in the portal as far as getting some grown men that had played a little bit. And as opposed to last year, we had one guy, I think it started some games. This year, we got five or six guys out of the portal that had played multiple games at the Division I level, group of five level, and wanting to prove themselves moving up. And so that you could tell that obviously a little bit difference with a couple of them having played in the system. The two guys came from Jack State, and Coach Trickett hadn't known the system. That helps as well. And so we feel a lot better on the O-line. At least there's been some guys that have played some football at this level. And there's no – other than quarterback – the O-line is probably the place where you want the most experience. Now, obviously, experienced quarterbacks are a bonus too, but if you're going to pick the second spot to do it, I think it's the O-line.
4: So when you watch them on tape, when you watch them in person, how do you feel that they're coming off the ball? Are you seeing the separation?
6: Yeah, Coach Trick has obviously done a great job. All our line coaches have done it, but there's a certain attitude, and they go through really hard practices. I've always said this, Tony, that people that go through hard stuff together kind of bonds them, like other professions may do. And these guys go through hard stuff. I feel safe to say there's not another position group in the country that'll work like our O-line works. And that's part of Trickett's deal, but it's also part of what we want in our program.
4: It is mind-numbing to watch them work. It does not stop. Those drills are intense, and they do not get a chance – and they just move constantly. It's pretty amazing.
6: Yeah, it's the hardest position to play in sports other than maybe O-line or quarterback. Quarterback, obviously, you get so much on there. But in O-line, everything happens so quick, and it's, they're moving around. They're not standing still, and they're big, strong guys on the other side. So, if you could get those guys all playing kind of, they're not going to be perfect. They're going to make mistakes, and this is going to be their first game. But what I've seen in practice is that there's a certain level of cohesiveness that's already starting to happen. We hadn't even played a game yet. Right. They'll get better as the season gets along, too.
4: How many are you comfortable with to play?
6: I think we played 9 very easily.
4: Could you really?
6: Yeah, and we're hoping there could be 11. We don't know right just yet, but that's going to be a big part of it, that whether a guy gets nicked up, we hope doesn't happen, but also be able to play more people. And that's a position that's really hard to rotate because of the cohesiveness that you want. But, I think there's 9 or 10 guys I'd feel comfortable about playing this Saturday.
4: All right, let's jump into quarterback. And obviously you've made it very clear. You're going to call quarterback Saturday afternoon when he runs out there. That's going to be first. So it doesn't.
6: Yeah, I know who's going to start.
4: But, well, sure.
6: I don't worry about our fans knowing, but why let them have any idea who to prepare for. And I don't think that's a big deal anyway. They're going to prepare for every quarterback you got and run their stuff. So, but there's no benefit to doing it publicly. You know, now privately within house, our guys will know who's gonna be the first guy taking reps. But we, in my opinion, we have two guys in Scotty Fox and Mike Hawkins that I kind of consider the guys that could start football, and we got some guys behind them are going to be ready pretty soon.
4: Walk us through what, in your version of your offense nowadays, what does that quarterback have to be able to do?
6: Everything that we ask in a playbook. You know, no, there's times when he's got to run it, there's times he's got to make throws, there's times he's got to manage the game, you know the situation. There's so much on a quarterback's plate. I always said it's like a point guard that can shoot the three. You know, sometimes he's taking a fast break and dishing it off, and sometimes he's got to take it himself. And the quarterback's got to know when and where and how to do that. You know, that's part of it. And every quarterback has a little bit, even for all the quarterbacks on a roster, they have one maybe a little strength over another guy and a certain thing, but they all can do all the stuff we ask them to do. So that's a good thing. We don't have to change our game plan or what we're going to do based on which quarterback is going in there. We're going to run our offense. Now, what plays the quarterbacks run best, that menu, you know, we're going to know, obviously, coming into the game. But, you know, they don't have – Scotty's got a little bit of experience. Mike's got a little bit of experience. And that's about it. So that makes you a little nervous, you know, until you play a few games. But I think they'll keep getting better, too, as the season goes along.
4: Let's talk a little bit about the evolution of quarterbacks under you, because I'm just thinking of two guys in particular right now that weren't originally the guy, but they become the guy as the season starts. So we'll talk to one of them later on tonight in Pat White. You saw him rise up there. And when you were at Jacksonville State in your last year, right, Tyler Huff was not your starter to begin the year, and yet he went out and had a great season. What's it normally take for one of your quarterbacks to get totally comfortable with what you want?
6: I think a lot of times it's just playing. And then sometimes in Pat's case, you know, he was better in the game than because it was live and they had to tackle him. You know what
4: right,
6: I mean? And
4: right.
6: You don't realize until, you know, in practice there's not getting tackled. You put him in a game like in a Louisville game, hell, they couldn't touch him. You
4: right.
6: know what I mean? Like, oh, okay, he's a different – I know he's fast, but he's a different kind of fast too. And so, you know, there's a lot of guys like that once they get in the game, you know, their skill set shows even more. You try to find out as much as you can in practice by putting them under tough situations and all that kind of stuff. But, you know, for nowadays, you don't really have time. The redshirt guys that have that kind of ability to make something special, you got to get them ready to play.
4: Okay, so with that being said, both Michael Hawkins and Scotty Fox in this portion of the season, you literally have not let them go straight power run and get tackled consistently.
6: No, and that they've got banged around a little bit, but I didn't, because both of them have played and started college football games, I didn't have to prove that they're tough enough, you know what I mean, or
4: yeah.
6: they could take a hit. Now, you always worry about the first few times they get hit, the ball security of it, and so we have to do a good job of practice of them making sure they have the proper ball security when somebody's nearby, because now the biggest thing in football everybody's seeing, when people tackle you, they throw a punch.
4: Yeah.
6: You know, they try to punch the ball out while they're tackling you. So, you know, that's, you know, it's illegal. It's nothing wrong with it. We teach our guys to do it, but you got to be prepared for that. And you don't see that a lot in practice. So our guys got to be ready for that in the game.
4: So fair to say you as well on Saturday, along with everyone else, will be waiting to see what these quarterbacks do when it is total green light.
6: Yeah, and I'm excited about it because everybody plays faster during the game. You know, as much as we try to simulate and practice, you know, they'll play faster when somebody's chasing them in a different color uniform, and they'll play faster when it's game time, and I'm excited to see that.
4: All right, we invite you to stay with us. We've got a lot coming up, as we said. Zach Alley, Pat White will be with us in that second hour. We've got trivia and a whole lot more. If you'd like to text us, by all means, the number 304-314-4161, 304-314-4161. More with Rich after this from Kegler's, home of the best wings in the University City.
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4: Welcome back inside of Kegler's. 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Antero Resources hires and invests locally, helping West Virginia workers produce world-class energy right here in almost heaven. All right, let's stay on the offense and talk a little bit about the quarterback. So interesting, Cam Cook transfers into West Virginia from Jacksonville State, but was not there the year previous, right. So when you were there. So Rick Trickett was, and I would imagine during that whole recruiting cycle, he probably told you, he said, hey, Rich, this guy can do it for you.
6: Yeah, well, yeah, and we knew about him a little bit. I had watched him the year before, and I'm like, you know, we should have tried to get him a year ago, right? And then I watched him a little bit more because of my interest in Jack State. And he was a really good football player. Now, he didn't play in our system, but a lot of similar stuff. But you could tell once you met with him, I mean, he's a mature guy. He really understands football. You know, and he's been really good in that room because there's really a lot of young guys in that running back room. And he's kind of the old seasoned veteran and done a great job with our coaches, you know, helping those guys get ready.
4: How do you describe him as a back?
6: You know, he's got good size. He's 200 pounds. He'll block. He's physical. You know, he's not like a burner fast guy, but he doesn't have a lot of people catch him. But the biggest thing, one thing you want out of all the backs is to make somebody miss. And the thing that stood out to me when I was watching and evaluating him is he almost always made the first guy miss. He just has a knack for knowing where somebody's at. And so I kind of tarred him. I said, if this guy gets in a portal, one, we're going to know who he is. And two, he's going to know a lot of guys in our program. Right. But three, I said, you know, he's got a skill set that's very unique on his feel for the game. And he's been that since we've been here.
4: His shuttle, his lateral is really good, right?
6: His lateral is really good. He could jump cut. And he has an understanding about how to set up blocks. This was really kind of unique. A lot of running backs, it just, you know, it takes them a few years to do that. And Cam's been able to do that his whole career.
4: Do they run much zone stuff like you guys will at Jacksonville State?
6: They did. They learned some similar stuff. Actually, it was Clint Trickett was the offensive coordinator. But it wasn't the exact same stuff as us. But there were a lot of similar things with it. And Rick being there, you know, had some things that he put in that were our plays that he ran well. So, you know, I'm excited about Cam. He's another guy we've limited a lot live.
4: Right.
6: He's getting a lot of reps, but he's not getting a lot of live reps. But he's already proven himself, so he'll be fine.
4: And as you said, a lot of youth in that room after him.
6: Yeah,
4: so let's jump into – Amari Latimer, who does not look like a normal freshman. He's a big, strong, imposing-looking guy. What have you seen of him since his arrival?
6: Yeah, he's not a freshman body-wise. You know, he's 230 pounds. And I've known Amari and his family since Amari was a freshman in high school because Jameer, his brother, played for me at Jack State. Great family. And he got offered early by Georgia, but we offered him, too, as a freshman. And you know, it's neat that now that Jameer got in the portal, he came down. That really helped, obviously, because they're a really close-knit family. And Amari is a big physical guy. And he's still learning, so we try to temper down the expectations a little bit. But as far as the skill set of, you know, running hard, being 230 pounds, catching the ball, blocking, he's got everything. So he's going to have a great career here.
4: He's one of those guys that you have said in this preseason camp, like, not only likes to play, like, loves it, lives it.
6: Yeah, him and Jameer both. I mean, they're there all the time. When they had a little break over, I think before they came back in June, there was a 3 or 4 week break. You know, those guys are running every day, and that's how much they love football. And it's great to have them both together.
4: Two guys you have in addition, you've got Chris Talley, the freshman out of Memphis, and you've got Montavious Boswell as well. Talley, a little bit, well, he is smaller physically, but really, really fast. What do you see that you like from him?
6: Both those guys are about 180 pounds, but really fast. Still learning, but got a great skill set. I really like both of them. Lawrence Autry is a bigger back that was going to – he got banged up a little bit. We're hoping he'll be back in a couple days and maybe be ready to go next week or something. But he's another bigger back that can help. And we found out last year, you hope you never go through four or five backs. I mean, it was crazy. But we got a little bit more depth there. Just the depth is all new. Everybody in that room is new, so it's going to be a little bit of a challenge to get them caught up. But Coach Jay has done a great job with our running backs, and I think they'll be ready.
4: Yeah, you mentioned Coach Jay. So Jay Bolwer, who's been around both from the NFL side and the college side, you know, when I've watched him doing drills and things like that, it's just great to have a guy that's just seasoned, right? He's seen it all, been there, nothing's too big.
6: You know, bat at the big highest level, college and a pro. He's got a great personality. You know, those guys, they really gravitate to him. You know, and I think I have that at all. You know, I'm biased, but I think I have that at every position. You know, I don't tell coaches how to be, you know, as far as personality-wise. They got to be who they are. I just want them to be great teachers and somebody that the players that they're coaching will work hard for. And so, you know, Rick Trickett and Jay Bulwer got a different kind of personalities.
4: Sure.
6: Right? But their players really respect them and play really hard for them, and so that's kind of what I want.
4: Walk us through substitutions in regard to the running back position or any position for that matter. Like, going into a game, do you have a number in your mind, hey, I want Cam to touch it X number of times, or is it just on feel, Jay's making a call, hey, this series you're going to go in? Like, how's that all happen?
6: Yeah, there are certain times, you know, you want your top guys to have certain carries, and, you know, might be short yardage, you want a bigger back than a smaller back, and kind of the obvious things and all that. But because of our tempo, you know, our substitution is a big deal, kind of like a hockey game. You know, we got to be ready at any time. You know, a lot of times we want to go fast, sometimes we don't want to go as fast, but we don't ever want them to know when we're going to go. And there's certain times in the games are going to be the worst for me than practice, because in the game you got TV timeouts and, you know, somebody gets hurt, and then there's, you know, then you slows the tempo down. But when the tempo could go fast, I understand our guys know, hey, if we're out of bounds on our sidelines, they're going to hold it up so we can sub then. If it's a long incomplete pass, it's going to be held up a little bit. We may have time to substitute then. If it's a penalty, we got time to substitute then. So our guys, and we'll have 22 guys on offense lined up like almost like a hockey shift. And then when their time is coming, their coaches are going to send them in and rock and roll.
4: Can you still make a team tired and fatigued with today's delays and replays and timeouts? Can you still get them to suck wind?
6: If you can get first downs,
4: right.
6: You know what I mean? That's the whole key to getting first downs and make them play another three plays. Now, I know that some teams will have a magical mystery injury. They tried to address that now, that if they do that after the ball is spotted, it's going to cost them, you know,
4: right,
6: a timeout or a penalty. But most of them are going to get coached up to just, you know, and you can't – I think you can tell on film. You know, officials can see it. But I don't know if a lot of coaches want to do that, because that's really kind of like – kind of shows you that you're not in the game kind of deal. But I think our pace and our tempo, you know, we're used to it. I don't know If we've ever really had a chance last year too much to show it because we weren't, you know, obviously very good and we weren't getting first downs.
4: Right.
6: So if we could get first downs, we can run the football a little bit or complete some passes and get three more plays. That's the only way you can actually show tempo. If you get three and out, you're not affected at all.
4: In your experience, 7, 8, 9, 10, 11 plays without a substitution, can you tell defense starts to get?
6: Oh, there's no question. It's usually the first sign is that they get their hands on their hips, and then the next one is their hands on their knees, and then the third one they're on their knee, and then the fourth one they're tapping out and jogging out. You know what I mean? So, I always think conditioning's a factor. You know, it's our job to make it more of a factor, and it's going to be warm on Saturday. I think maybe 81, but it's going to be 90-something tomorrow in practice. It's going to be 93 on Wednesday's practice, and we really hadn't had that.
4: Right,
6: so,
4: right.
6: But we got to be ready for it. So it'll be a taxing practice for our guys the next 2 days, and then Thursday's easy, Friday's nothing, and Saturday we play.
4: Let's jump outside of the running backs, and let's jump into slot receivers. DJ Epps is a transfer from Troy who has looked very impressive here in the preseason.
6: We wanted an experienced guy there, and DJ is a really neat guy that, you know, has kind of earned his way up.
4: That's a heck of a story how his career was.
6: Yeah, I mean, walked on, nobody wanted him. He became the leading receiver at Troy, very, very productive, and has made most of the highlight catches in camp, you know, and not trying to show off or anything, just got a great ball skills and got a really good feel for the game. So, you know, he's been, you know, he's one of, we don't have a whole lot of seniors, believe it or not, and he's one of them, and he's been great in his own way of showing our guys how to play. He still plays and practices like he's trying to prove himself.
4: How does a slot receiver impact your offense when they're dangerous?
6: There's so many ways. It's not people just kind of say, oh, he's running the short routes or the bubble screens and all that. But really the first way is affecting him is, one, they got to cover him, you know, on any routes in the hole, so to speak, but also in the blocking. Our slot receivers, they can be smaller in stature, but they can't be below average blockers, you know, because we do a lot of perimeter runs, and these guys got to block. And DJ is one of his greatest attributes. He's got a feel for it, and he's a pretty physical guy.
4: Jump to the outside now at receiver, and obviously Jaden Bray is a guy that returns after an injury from last season. Tell me what you're thinking about your wide outs.
6: Yeah, Jaden, we've kept him a little bit less reps recently because we want him to be healthy. I mean, Jaden is a big weapon when he's healthy because he's a big, strong guy. You know, Prince Drain's going to help us this year. He's a big transfer we brought in. John Nider has been what we thought he was, a highly productive guy at UConn, came in, has played really well. We've had a couple guys that we were wanting. Teron Francis was a guy that we brought in, transfer, a young guy from LSU. And initially it took him a little while to kind of adapt to our tempo and our pace and all that. And he's really, in the last week or so, really made some strides and showed some good things. And Coach Garrett, our receiver coach, has done a great job with him.
4: I think he'll be a guy that surprises people.
6: Yeah, he's got good speed, but he's a big, strong guy. I'm talking about 210 pounds, very physical, and he's got great ball skills. So we're going to need him to be ready to go.
4: All right, getting you ready for West Virginia and Coastal Carolina. And, we've got people coming in from the outside.
6: We got a little rain.
4: Listen, sometimes you have to have some liquid sunshine. 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
13: 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Now, back to Kegler Sports Bar and Grill for more of tonight's show. Once again, here's Tony Caridi.
4: Welcome back in. Rain is still coming, but the sun is out.
6: Yeah, it'll be a rainbow.
4: That rainbow is coming. Always a good sign. Tonight's program with the head coach of the Mountaineers brought to us by Northeast Natural Energy, a responsible natural gas producer doing well for West Virginia. Northeast Natural Energy, clean, abundant, natural, and local, a proud partner of WVU Athletics. Quick question for the crowd here. How many of you here are here for the very first time? Anybody here for the very first time at the Rich Rodriguez Show? Oh, we got one guy. Two people. Okay.
6: The guys at the bar haven't convinced me.
4: So
6: they may be at the show for the first time, but they're not at the bar for the first time.
4: So those of you that have been here before, you know at the top of the hour we take a break, and the break gives an opportunity for these fellas seated right here to distribute free cookies and treats to everyone that's with us. And so that'll be coming up at the top of the 7 o'clock hour. But one of the great cookie elves, CJ, is here with us tonight. And I happen to hear that it is his birthday. So give it up there. CJ. Happy birthday. There you go, buddy.
6: Cookies go well with beer.
4: Oh, that's the big one? Yeah. It's the 50. Wow. Who else? Whose birthday? Dougie Moore's birthday. Holy cow. You talk about Marion County.
6: Yeah, North Marion Huskies.
4: I mean, he's a Husky. He is a North Marion Husky. It's birthday time. All right. So let's jump back in. So we hit wide receivers. We hit some of the slots. And let's talk about something that never gets talked about enough until it ultimately decides a game. You guys will have new kickers with the exception of Nate Flower. Nate Flower is back, and he's going to be handling.
6: Yeah, he's doing a good job.
4: He's doing a nice job.
6: He's competing with Jack Cassidy to be the kickoff guy or field goal guy. And Jack Cassidy, we signed him out of Portal, big, strong kid, to be our kickoff guy and to compete to be the field goal guy. And him and Nate are kind of going back and forth with that. And then Brian Hansen's a punter we brought in from Colorado State, has done an outstanding job in practice, got a big leg. And again, got experience, so he's done it.
4: So when you go into that world and you start looking around, what is it that has to have? Obviously, make the field goal. Okay, I get that part of it. Let's just talk about punter. What do you want from punter? Prerequisite: they have to be able to roll.
6: No, not really.
4: Really?
6: I mean, you hope that they have a little experience roll punting because people try to bring so much pressure and A gaps now and all that kind of stuff, but. You know, you want guys that actually the punter has to be a pretty good athlete. You know, somebody that's going to catch every snap, can get it off quickly when pressure is coming, And so not that kickers can't be athletes, but the punter, a guy that's an athletic punter, can maybe, you know, handle a bad snap, maybe roll right or left, or get themselves out of trouble a little bit.
4: What's going on in punt? You said a lot of people are now starting to bring heat up the A-gap. What else is happening in the world of formations and alignments?
6: All the special teams coaches just had a hissy fit. They were like worried because they came out with a rule that you had to have a certain number of guys between playing guard or tackle close to the non-compete. People were spreading everybody out, and they couldn't tell who was eligible or not eligible.
4: Right.
6: Well, the end man on the line of scrimmage eligible. It wasn't that hard or difficult, but it made it hard on officials. And so now – people thought it was going to make a big deal. It didn't make a big deal, you know, I don't think to anybody. Not for us, because it doesn't affect any of our formations. So,
4: yeah.
6: You know, some of the special teams coaches, it worried them for a couple months. You know, but I'm like, what's the big deal? It don't affect us, so don't worry about it. But, you know, I think it's probably getting more in line like the NFL. The difference in the NFL, I don't know if people know this, in college, once the ball is snapped, everybody can run down the field and cover. In the NFL, only the end man on the line of scrimmage can do that, and the rest of the guys have to protect and wait till the ball is kicked before they cover. All right, so that's a little bit different dynamic. So in college, that's why you see some funky formations and different kind of kicks because, you know, everybody can cover once the ball is snapped.
4: Right. Give me your philosophy going into this year regarding what you've seen on kickoff and then kick return.
6: Well, we want to kick off. I want a guy to kick it out.
4: How you feeling on that?
6: Yeah, and he's been 70-some percent kicking it.
4: He was 74 last year,
6: 74%
4: right?
6: Kicking and in practice the same way, about 7 yards deep. And so I think, you know, that solves a lot of problems. You still got to cover, and people can still bring it out. But having that kind of strong leg, really going to take a lot of worry off our mind, and because the special teams is the hardest thing. I think I probably said it on this show before, the hardest thing to prepare for in the beginning of the season, because you don't really do that live
4: right. In
6: practice. It's just a hard thing to simulate live, especially with the scout team guys and stuff like that. So, you know, we're doing the best we can. We're going to work on it hard this week as well. But until we get in the game, we'll find out exactly where our issues are.
4: So last year, obviously, early on, you took a couple out, and then you started to have some penalty issues, and you said we're shutting it down. Where do you stand right now on that?
6: Yeah, they're going to have to convince me that because you get a penalty on a kickoff return, you're going to start inside the 10, and that ain't good. So I think we got some returners. I think our guys are pretty disciplined. But I haven't made any promises to them. It really depends if it's a high, how good the return, how their kickoff team is, and kind of trying to study. Now, that's hard to do now early in the year because you don't know
4: right. How
6: good they're, you know, do they have a bunch of good guys on their kickoff team, fast guys? Is a kicker kick it out, what have you? So, you know, right now we don't know. There's unknown. So we'll prepare to take it out, and I want to be aggressive from that aspect, but I also want to be smart, knowing that, you know, a couple years ago we were, I think it was third in the country in kick returns, and we had three. You know, but we didn't have any bad penalties, and so that's the reason why we were third in the country in returns, because we never tried it a bunch of times. But I do think it's an exciting play, and I don't want to not do it, because we do have the guys who are capable of bringing one back.
4: Is that something like Saturday when warm-ups are going on? Are your special teams guys measuring the elevation of the kickoff on the opposing team and the length?
6: The height and more than
4: anything. And they're coming back to you and saying,
6: hey. If a guy kicks it to the end zone, but he's got less than a 4-second hang time or something like that, you can, you know, you got a chance. But if he's kicking it really high and it lands on a 1 or the 2 or on the goal line or something like that, then and they got fast guys running down there, well, it's going to be be a challenge. So, you know, the biggest thing for that is just being disciplined on your return team, not to push somebody in the back and not to hold. And we've got to have that kind of discipline so we can try some returns.
4: Let's do a couple of text questions. Lou in Squirrel Hill writes in, the stroke by Billy Squire started out as something played on kickoffs last year, and now it seems to have taken on a life of its own, even making its way over to baseball. What does it mean to you to see another tradition you helped start catch on with Mountaineer fans?
6: Well, normally when you kick off, it's usually after something good, either beginning of the game, beginning of the half,
4: right,
6: or you scored.
4: Right.
6: The only time it's not something good is after a safety, right? So we're just going to assume it's all going to be good, so everybody's going to be in a good mood. All right, it's you're going to watch 11 guys run down there and knock the crap out of somebody, you hope, and it gets everybody excited into playing football. Because it's usually before, you know, or after a TV timeout, so you've had time to go to concession stand, you had time to use the restroom, And now you could go ahead and get in your seat right there and do the stroke and get everybody into it and kind of create a kind of atmosphere. Because games are fun. I mean, we got great fans. We got one of the best atmospheres in college sports. And I want to do everything we can to let them kind of be part of the game, not just watch the game. I want everybody to be a part of the game, and that hopefully that's one of the things they can do.
4: Now, he alluded to the fact that you started the playing of Country Roads after a WVU win. What did it feel like for you to see Country Roads become such a prominent part of the baseball run this season, and then obviously the World Cup and everything else that's going along with it? That's got to feel kind of neat.
6: Yeah, it was.
4: Now, let me ask you this. Whose idea was it? Was it you? Was it Rita? Was it Dusty? Who said play Country Roads after?
6: I don't know who was a it was a collaboration. Dusty would say, Miss Rita might say it was her. Dusty would definitely say it was him. You know, we about thought it was a way. I thought it was a way to keep everybody in the stands all the way to the to the end of the game, and then it kind of like it was always there. And I think it took off because of our baseball team and because they were doing it over in Europe or what have you. And it's really kind of a catchy thing. So, but it's always been there. It was a lot of fun.
4: It grew. I mean, it literally, it just continued to grow, and people kind of registered, and then basketball starts to use it, and then baseball, and then it's great. South Charleston checks in. Coach, is the inflatable helmet returning this year when the team takes the field?
6: Disappointing to tell you, no. You know, it's not. Because we have a pretty neat interest, but we are coming out of the tunnel now, which I really like.
4: Oh, you are?
6: Yeah, we're coming out of the tunnel like the gladiators, you know. You know, it's like the movie Gladiator. Whatever, coming out of that tunnel, we have a better chance of survival.
4: We were coming out of the weight room.
6: Yeah, we're coming out of the weight room. That was kind of average.
4: Okay, so you tunnel. You're going back tunnel.
6: I like coming out of the tunnel. Where
4: breaking news.
6: Get out of there. And then we'll have, here's what, and Raquel helped put this together. There's going to be a tunnel cam. So when we go down the tunnel, you can see on the big screen we walk down in the tunnel,
4: cam.
6: Like the gladiators walking down the tunnel. And then when we kind of, it was really neat. We did a little beanie bowl the other day, and we were coming off the field.

0: what made your offense kind of switch from the hurry-up run-and-gun that you ran at Tulane and Clemson to what it is now? Was it the personnel or seeing how defense has changed? It's a really cool evolution, but I'm curious, how did it happen?
1: Yeah, a little bit of both, you know, personnel-wise. You know, before nobody was ever, you know, not a lot of people were doing it, and then more people started doing it. You had to come more ways to kind of keep your tempo and your system going, but not just have, you know, 60-some, 70-some passes. And if you can run the football, you know, I think any coach would tell you, if you could control the run game, you know, and have no turnovers, and not play conservative, but play aggressive in the run game and control the clock, control the, you know, the number of plays that you have, control the first downs, you got a great chance to win it. You know, I always said, you know, I said this last year, I told it to our team, if you have zero negative yardage plays and zero turnovers, you win 100% of the time. It's the only stat you can get 100% of the time if you had no negative yardage plays and no turnovers. That's a hard thing to do. I don't know if anybody's ever done it.
0: Right.
1: The closest I ever came was I had one game where I had two. That was it. So, you know, but that doesn't mean you're conservative. You take shots when you can take shots. If your quarterback can run, you know, that's the bonus. You're playing with 11 and 11 guys that all have an ability to make a play.
0: Did it surprise you that despite the struggles of the offense last year, that you led the nation in quickest snap?
1: Not really, because we were so tempo-oriented that was kind of the emphasis. But you know, I'm like, geez, if we could get more first downs, we really led it. You know what I mean? Or, you know, there's sometimes, you know, there are years that we weren't first because we had leads in the fourth quarter and we just milked the clock.
0: Right.
1: Like, I'm not going to go – if we get a big lead in the fourth quarter, we're not gonna go tempo. We're gonna squeeze the clock and get the win. We were behind a bunch last year, so we're trying to go fast. But you got to execute. That's the bottom line, whether you go fast or slow or in somewhere in between. You know, when you could try to control the tempo, you got to get first down. You got to be able to execute.
0: What defines a big lead for you? Over three scores?
1: More than two. More than two scores, yeah.
0: Okay. All right. Stay with us. We've got more coming your way. The Rich Rodriguez Show from Kegler's continues after this from GoMart. Stay on the go with GoMart.
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2: All right, quick moving first hour here from Kegler's Rich Rodriguez Show, brought to us in part by State Farm and Catherine Boster. 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And we say a special thanks to Catherine Boster, State Farm, for her support of WVU Athletics. Again, our text line number 304-314-4161, 304-314-4161. Coming up second hour, Mountaineer defensive coordinator Zach Alley and WVU assistant coach, quarterbacks coach, Hall of Famer, and soon to be retired number jersey possessor, Mr. Pat White, will come up. Think about that. When when that number goes away, think about the significance. No one will ever put it on again, man.
3: Yeah, I know it. And that's amazing. It's a great, great accomplishment. And Pat will be the first one to tell you that, you know, he didn't, you know, all the plays and stuff he made, it wasn't about, you know, getting his name retired. It's about helping West Virginia win. So
2: making plays.
3: Yeah, helping us win.
2: From the text line, Coach, what has the energy been like in the locker room since the return of Coach Trickett? We're glad to have him back.
3: Yeah, it's good. I don't think any of our guys knew him. So, you know, it was a return for me and a couple guys on our staff coming back together again. So that was so neat. It was seamless because, one, he knows the system and all that, but he's also, he's 70, whatever he is, 78 years old, and still has great energy. You know, still coaches, the guys, I think, better than anybody. And he's also realistic. You know, the expectations are high because of Trickett and because of the line we brought in, but it's still the first time going around. And he's got a lot of good young players to work with on that O-line. And, you know, I think you'll watch these guys get better each and every week.
2: I think he likes them. If you listen to his press conference, like, you're not seeing doom and gloom. You're seeing, like, you can tell, I think I got something. If I just keep honing them, they're going
3: to
2: be really
3: good. And they were, you know, to last year, I mean, those guys last year were good to coach. You know, they weren't, like, you know, fighting or resisting or anything like that. They just didn't have a whole lot of experience, or nobody did it really in the system. But, you know, this year's group seems particularly tight. I think, you know, the couple of guys we coming back, Landon and Nick, helped out a little bit. But having a guy like Bubba Grayson, who's played in our system and played with Trickett for a couple of years, was really a big piece because he's kind of like helping those guys. This is what we want here, and this is what we want there. And then I've got two assistant line coaches, and Derek Dressler and Trey Brown, who've been with me for the last 3 or 4 years. So that really helps, too.
2: Those guys are going to be good line coaches, aren't they?
3: Yeah, they already are. You know, in a way, you know, we're getting on, and everybody gets coached, you know, from 118, 120 guys on the team. Everybody gets coached. And gosh, Tony, I got enough coaches. You know, I got 30 coaches.
2: It's so simply amazing.
3: It's crazy, but they all do a good job. And I think our guys can, they know when coaches are helping them.
2: How has that changed for you? Because staffs used to be 10 people. And now you literally said you've got 30.
3: Yeah.
2: How are you coaching the coaches? Was that a whole other chore for you to kind of deal with?
3: Not really. It makes a lot of things easier, but sometimes you want to give them specific duties, you know, and I want them to be active. I don't want them to they're the assistant to the assistant, but they're, you know, they're just kind of glorified, you know, just getting scout team together. I want them to learn. I want them to be actively involved, to give suggestions and show what they can do. And so what I did with you know, every coach has got – every position's got really got two coaches. And there's – inevitably, there's one or two guys at every position, players, that may be taking a little bit longer to learn the system or learn what they're supposed to be doing.
2: Right.
3: So I told for those 10, 12 guys, whatever it is, those 10, 12 young coaches, that's their responsibility to get those guys up to snuff. And that's really helped with certain guys that we've talked about, that, you know, one coach is taking them to the side and trying to help teach him on his own.
2: Have you noticed people learn differently, don't they? Is that something that you've picked up on through the years?
3: Well, it did. I mean, it was probably, I don't know, 10, no longer than that, maybe 10 years ago when I was out in Arizona, and a friend of mine, Bruce Arians, was a coach of the Cardinals, And so I would always go up during training camp when we had time and watch him work his guys out. And I noticed when Bruce was there, he had a 53-man roster and he had 27 coaches. So he had a coach for every two guys. And I said, and nobody else in the NFL had that many coaches. And I said, what was the deal? And he said, well, we're paying all these guys this much money, millions of dollars. It makes sense to have somebody to help develop them. You know, if we're paying him and he can't play because he's not coached up, then that doesn't make any sense. And so, he had a lot of really good coaches, and he got a lot out of his 53-man roster and his practice squad because he hired coaches to specifically teach that. And you're seeing colleges kind of emulate that now.
2: The January arrival of freshmen, and now 5 years to play five. This is going to be really interesting to see how this thing plays out over time, because you could get some dudes that may never play in the NFL, but the development and the amount of time that they're going to be here, you could get some really well-skilled, developed players.
3: Well, and you ask anybody, playing with a 24-year-old is different than playing with a 19, 18-year-old.
2: Yep.
3: There's grown men. Some of the schools that you'll see, that Indiana last year was a grown man team. Some of the teams that are on top of the country this year, they're grown men. There's one team on our schedule that has offensive linemen that have their sixth year, their seventh year, their fifth year, and two sevens, two sixes, and a five. And those grown men, those guys are 24, 25 years old. And it does make a difference. So you hope the ideal situation was you get the right guy, and then he plays for you for all 5 years, or at least for 4 years, and then goes to the NFL. And so now he's not just growing up as a player. He's growing up as a player in your system. And he becomes almost like a de facto coach by his third or fourth year.
2: Yeah.
3: So that's kind of the ideal thing. And, you got to get the right guy. Then you got to pay to retain him. And then you got to have the right culture and an environment that he wants to stay there with. And then you're rocking and rolling.
2: Yeah, let's jump over to the defensive side of the ball. What, when you went into the business of putting this roster together, what were your messages to the defensive staff and Chuck Lilly, your GM, as to what you didn't think you have that you wanted?
3: Yeah, we kind of had to start all over because we had a lot of guys that played, and then we had lost a couple in the transfer portal. But we had the one was trying to get more athletic. All across the board, up front on D end, at linebacker, and certainly in the secondary. We wanted a little bit of size at corner. We had some decent corners, but we needed a little bit more size at corner. And then, at the safety position where we thought was just okay, we wanted guys that had played or had the ability to make plays at the safety level. So, Zach does a lot of stuff defensively. Our guys have to be football smart, so to speak, and, our coaches have done a good job with it. Zach will probably talk about some of the stuff he's doing with his guys. But it looks like a more athletic team overall. I think their guys have been – and they do a lot of stuff. But I think those guys have done a good job of learning what Zach wants.
2: In spring ball, because there were so many new faces, you said, hey, guys, let's not do analysis by paralysis. Paralysis and analysis here, right? Trim it down. Get some basic things. How do those conversations now go into a first week to just let these guys play and not have them think?
3: Yeah, I think that's the thing. Until you play a game, you're kind of really not sure what your guys can handle. But we try to put, our practices, and you've been there. I look like a maniac sometimes, but it's the reason I try to put some pressure on our guys in practice so the game is easier. If the only time they feel a sense of pressure or urgency to do right is in the game, that's too late to get it corrected. So we practice a little bit different as far as our attention to detail and our focus that we require. There's not a lot of standing around. We're not playing music during practice. We play music during stretch. But during practice, man, we're practicing. And it's all about football. And I'm screaming and yelling half the time like an idiot, just trying to make sure guys are paying aware, down and distance and all that kind of stuff. And so just teaching. It's a nonstop process of teaching ball. I like to think that one day it's going to be a little bit easier. I don't know if that day will ever come. So we'll see.
2: When offenses change, and you've always been at the cutting edge of that type of change, where do you think offensive college football is today?
3: Well, they're doing so much more. You know, you could just look back at what we were doing 20 years ago. You can't do just that because defenses have become so much more complicated. And then part of it is technology. You know, they can break down film easier. Part of it is more coaches talk and spend more time. And when something is new nowadays, somebody's already seen it probably somewhere, and they know how to defend it. So there's a lot of different factors that go into the schematic part of the game. But I still think, you know, being physical, being disciplined, and some of the football stuff, you know, blocking with great effort, getting off tackles, tackling well, taking care of the football, those things are still the major factors.
2: Tight ends making a comeback?
3: Tight ends are used to be kind of a 50% of the game, short yards kind of game. Now they're in every down. You know, not sometimes not just one tight end, but two tight ends, sometimes three tight ends. And we're the same way. When I was here the first time, we didn't have tight ends.
2: Right.
3: You know, very rarely did we ever use two. You know, now we're going to use one. We're going to use one a bunch of times. We're going to use two a bunch of times. We may even use three. So the advent of tight ends kind of went from the NFL to college and then back up again. So, you know, we've got a lot of tight ends. It kind of puts a little defense in a little bit of a different scenario when you got a tight end that can split out and the tight end can line up in there tight.
2: Our number one, folks, is into the books. Rich will be with us for a little bit here in our second hour. Pat White on deck, Zach Alley on deck, trivia as well. We invite you to stay tuned. It is cookie time for those here at Kegler's. We're back with you after this from Barney's Bakery, the official pepperoni roll of WVU Athletics.
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2: Second hour of the Rich Rodriguez Show is underway from here inside Kegler's Sports Bar. Thanks so very much for being with us. 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You don't have hot water, Rich. That's a problem.
3: Yeah, yeah. You got to have hot water.
2: That's a problem. How hard is it to get ready to scout for the first game of the season when the first opponent of the season has a new head coach?
3: Yeah, you know, probably even a little bit more difficult these days because of the transfer portal, and you have a whole new roster too. So you try to you watch person. I mean, it's important, obviously, personnel, what guys' strengths and weaknesses are. So you study that a little bit, but you try to go back and say, okay, what does these guys, these coordinators or head coaches, done in the past? And you do your best to guesstimate when to go by there. And then you got to be able to adjust quickly. I think that's the biggest thing in the first games. And no matter what the first game is, that first half, you're getting all kinds of information. It looks like they're playing this or they're featuring this, and you got to have answers to it. And you know, that's in all three phases. And so you kind of over-prepare a little bit, but you have to the first game.
2: So, like, for you, do you look at their defensive coordinator and watch enough tape to kind of get a feel? Do you eventually get a feel of how he likes to call a game?
3: Yeah, you're going to know basically this. You know, could very rarely do coaches, if they've been a coordinator for a few years or what have you, they're going to probably do what they do mostly. Now, they always add a few wrinkles and have some stuff that you haven't seen and all that kind of stuff. But typically, you know, if they study us, you know, we're going to do what we do. If we study them, they're probably going to do what they've done. And, you know, they'll adapt a little bit to their personnel. But, you know, the first game, that's why you got to tell your guys, hey, listen, don't panic. If you see something different, we'll make some adjustments and go from there.
2: You could make yourself crazy, couldn't you, if this week in practice on scout team tried to get everything in that anyone's ever done, right?
3: Already exhausted, you know, coming up, leading up to this point. So you got to just, like, listen, that's not overthink it either. You know what I mean? It's just 11 guys. It's checkers, not chess. You don't have to think that far ahead. And that's the biggest thing for us, particularly with the quarterbacks and a lot of new guys playing at key positions. And listen, there's, just whatever happens, you know, we've seen it because our defense does all kinds of stuff, and our defense has seen all kinds of stuff, so we can adapt to it.
2: Normal game, it might not be this Saturday's game, but in a normal game, how many plays do you run in the course of a game?
3: Good question. You usually have about 200 on a play sheet. Now, there's no way you're going to run 200 plays in a game. But a lot of them is maybe the same play, you know, presented in a different way.
2: Right.
3: So it's not like, you know, 1,000 different type of plays. That's really hard to manage. Now, the NFL has more, you know, variety of plays. They try to be in the perfect play all the time. We probably have the least amount of plays compared to some other people because we're more about execution than we are about, you know, doing different plays and trying to teach all that kind of stuff. Now, as our program evolves, like, we'll have more plays in our playbook in the 10th week than we will now. And then in year two, year three, whatever, these guys, where they're growing up in it, we can add more to our menu. But my biggest thing for our coaches, I don't want to have 200 plays. I want to have it down to 100 plays, 115 plays or something like that, and we're ready to make adjustments off of those.
2: Are you calling early on in the game, what do you think of having a 10-play drive already set in your head regardless of down to
3: I use the script openers, and I think what you do is you just, like, these are, you know, 6 or 7 or 8 plays that you want to get called early, whether it's the first drive or the first two drives. These are ones that you want to see early how they're going to play it, how you can execute it. So you always kind of have what I call openers. You don't script. And then with my coaching staff in a box, and Travis Trickett, who knows our system, Travis and Rhett up in the box are kind of the eyes. I mean, they'll be like, okay, this is what we're seeing, this is what we can be doing and all that. So we're really lean on those two guys up there as far as telling me what's happening and what we need to go to next.
2: How much of it is based on, do you have on your play sheet, are you going down distance, third mediums? Are you going where the ball's positioned on the hash mark? How's that broken down?
3: Yeah, all that above. You know, for us, you know, it always starts with a down and distance, you know, being aware. That's why I'm so adamant about our players being situational aware, know what the down is, know what we need for a first down. And then, you know, then the recognition of what they're doing from a quarterback standpoint, you know, needs to happen pretty quickly, what coverages are in and all that kind of stuff. You know, you want to get all your guys in the most advantageous play every time, But typically, you know, that's kind of hard to do because they're hard on the other side,
2: sure,
3: too. You know what I mean? So everything's going to be a little bit more of a challenge. But what I would tell our players is don't make the bad play, but don't be afraid to make the big play either, if that makes sense. And so, you know, our guys have done a pretty good job of that in camp. And I think they're ready to play a game. And we'll see something in the first two drives that maybe we haven't seen. But, again, like I said, it's just 11 guys. Our guys in a box will see it. We'll make adjustments and go.
2: All right, when we come back, we will get into trivia. Final segment with trivia. Rich is coming up here. We invite you to stay tuned. 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

0: we're talking West Virginia football on the Rich Rodriguez Show. 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
1: Inside, Kegler's on our season debut of the Rich Rodriguez Show. A schedule reminder for you. We are here for the rest of the season every Monday, in which West Virginia has a game the following Saturday. So the off week on that 31st, which is Halloween, that weekend there, we won't have a show. But other than that, we're going to be here now straight through basically to the end of October every Monday at 6 o'clock. Time now for our Parks Superstore's Hardest Worker of the Week. It's an opportunity to put a shine and spotlight on they all work hard, obviously. But who's been really catching coach's eye? Who do you have for us?
2: You got to go with the big guys up front. You know, the offensive line, yeah. The hardest working group, and I'm going to go with Bubba Grayson, since Bubba's kind of the glue right now.
1: Yeah.
2: From
1: Bubba
2: the past Grayson. To the past to the present to the future, and he's a great young man. And he's kind of leading the charge. He's been what we thought he would be when we brought him here. So, big Bubba Grayson.
1: Yep, very affable. All right, congratulations to Bubba, our Park Superstore's Hardest Worker of the Week. All right, for the folks here, are you guys ready for the season debut of trivia?
3: Yeah,
1: I think they're ready. It's brought to us, yes, indeed. Yeah. Brought to us by Alumni Hall, your ultimate Mountaineer shopping experience. And we thank them for sponsoring, once again, our trivia. Here we go.
2: Okay, let's do it.
1: Three questions. The Marion County people think they're pretty good at these questions, yeah. So we're going to find out right here and right now. First up, we're going to go Mountaineer Terrible Towel. We're going to go with a 20% off coupon, and we're going to go with this Mountaineer shirt.
2: T-shirt, yeah.
1: And you know,
2: nice.
1: Rich, the crazy thing about this material... It's a special material. The value of that T-shirt, $198,000.
2: Oh, yeah. You can't get that.
1: No, you cannot get that. No. Uh-uh. You can't get that in Monongah. You can't get that in Grantown. It ain't there. All right.
2: Nope.
1: So here, the only rule to the thing is this. You just don't yell the answer out. Just raise your hand, and then Rich will point to you.
2: Yeah.
1: So please raise your hand. If you do yell it out, you will be arrested.
2: Yeah.
1: All right. Here we go. First question, freshman Kevin Brown's dad played center for the Mountaineers. There was another Tim Brown who played football at West Virginia in the 1990s. What position did he play?
2: Right there.
1: Right there, Rocky. Tight end is incorrect. Okay, hey, we've got to go. Who are you going now, Rich?
2: Darren Rodgers. Darren.
1: Darren.
2: He thinks he knows.
1: Linebacker. Congratulations. There you go.
2: Yeah.
1: There you go. Giving it away.
2: Yeah, that's Darren.
1: There you go. That's Darren. Yeah. Trust me.
2: Timmy, the linebacker.
1: He was a great player.
2: Yeah.
1: He was also involved in one of the all-time greatest pictures. I bet you it's still in the building, where he got that dude from Miami coming on the crossing route, and he lit him up, and the guy literally is straight in the air. Yeah. All right, this next up. This is awesome. This is called a Frost Buddy.
2: Oh, I like it.
1: This is a Frost Buddy.
2: So I guess you can keep your drink cold.
1: Yeah, you can put hot, you can put cold, and it knows exactly whether to keep it hot or to keep it cold. It's automatic. 12 to 16 ounces. It's got the Mountaineer on it. Valued $51,000. Yes.
2: All of our prizes got to
1: Very
2: do with drinking.
1: Expensive.
2: What about this? It's got to do with drinking. What's
1: yeah, and then the next thing is the bourbon.
2: Yeah,
1: all right, so
2: go.
1: Here we go. West Virginia will play Coastal Carolina, obviously, on Saturday. WVU has now played in its history five schools from the state of South Carolina. They played five schools from the state of South Carolina. Again, do not yell the answer out. Please raise your hand. Name three of the schools that West Virginia has played from the state of South Carolina. Rich, make a pick.
2: Right up front.
1: BJ up
2: DJ.
1: Front.
4: South Carolina.
1: South Carolina. No. Not the College of Charleston. Go ahead, pick another one, Rich. Got a gentleman way in the back.
2: Okay, way in the back.
1: Go ahead, sir. Clemson.
2: Clemson.
1: South Carolina. Wofford. Very good. Yeah.
2: Wofford. Yeah.
1: Congratulations. So, for the record, the other two are Furman Furman, the schools are South Carolina Citadel, Furman, Clemson, Coastal, and Wofford. There you go. Thank you, sir. Appreciate it. Yeah. Oh, sir, you got to get your towel and your 20% off.
2: Absolutely. Yeah.
1: That's very good. All right, now we're getting serious.
2: 12 bells.
1: Oh, yeah. Now we're getting into the brown. This is from the fine folks from Swill Dog. I just drove by there, matter of fact.
2: Yeah, great people.
1: Just drove by Upper Tract a couple Mondays ago. This is pretty good. It says batch number 02. Oh, yeah.
2: Fresh off the barrel.
1: Fresh off the barrel head. So here we go. Pretty easy, I think, personally, if you follow this stuff. Raise your hand. Please do not yell the answer out. Coastal Carolina has two players on their current roster that transferred from West Virginia. Name one of them. Oh, I tell you what.
2: He's going to name them both.
1: If you can name them both, you go. Chris Henry. Yes, you're a winner. Congratulations. Chris Henry and Obina Onwuka. You've got yourself a beautiful bobbin. Hey, listen, is the wait staff here? He'd like to share it with everyone. Can you get shot glasses for everyone?
2: The folks at the bar say yes.
1: There you go. All right. On that note, we're going to dismiss Rich. We've got Pat White on deck. Yeah. We invite you to stay tuned. More coming up right on cue from Swill Dog. We'll be back.
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0: 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Once again, here's Tony Caridi.
1: Welcome back, everyone. The Rich Rodriguez Show continues. And Rich's show is brought to us in part by the Clarksburg Country Club, a place for the whole family. 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Ladies and gentlemen, please welcome to the program, Mr. Patrick White. Oh, we got a little standing O going as well. Awesome. Good to have you here, man. So, like, the reality of it is this, and I don't want to put any words in your mouth, but the reality of it is this. Standing ovations and all of that, that's really, that doesn't make you overly comfortable. You'd rather, you've always been kind of, you know, that you don't strive to get, hey, look, I'm Pat, I'm here. Makes you a little uncomfortable when all the attention or not?
9: That's a pretty good question there, Tony. Sometimes it does.
1: Yeah.
9: But more than anything, it's, I appreciate it more. It's more heartfelt than anything.
1: Right? Perhaps so, as you get older, it's becoming more appreciated. More appreciated.
9: Yes. I'm not in the arena anymore.
1: Right.
9: In between the white lines, I prided myself on focusing on what's happening on the field or the diamond or the court, wherever it may be, and
1: right,
9: refuse to allow any outside noise to distract you, right? Because you're only as good as your next play. And if you're thinking about the play that happened previously, then you're harming yourself. You're doing more bad than good. So.
1: Yeah, I get you. I get you. When the word came to you that your number was going to be retired, think back to that moment. What were the thoughts? What were the feelings that that came into your mind?
9: First was, how much money did Pat Mac pay for this to happen?
1: You know that's not the case.
9: Yeah, I know it's not the case. What happened in that moment was me thinking about Bray and him wearing number 5 and wanting him to have an excellent season,
1: right,
9: finishing his career as a Mountaineer wearing that number. And then a few other thoughts. Most importantly was me thinking that this would never be the case. That I was thought it was impossible,
1: right,
9: for that to happen, but it did, and I'm glad that my family can experience Mountaineer greatness,
1: yeah,
9: again. And I'm not just talking about my family here with me, my family that's coming up from Daphne. It's been a while since they felt that energy, and to have them back here this weekend to be able to feel that energy is big for us. So
1: yeah,
9: thank you.
1: Absolutely. Bring us up to speed on your gang that is here right now. Like, who do we have here tonight?
9: So I have my wife, Christina. My oldest daughter, Daphne. I'm guessing you can figure out what she got the name from, right?
1: Yeah, yeah.
9: My second, Clara. The namesake, Patrick. And the boss man, Big Dog Du Bois.
1: Well, that's awesome. They're so doggone cute. Huh?
9: As long as they're smiling.
1: Yeah, yeah. You know, they're right at that age where, like, some of it will settle in, right? And I think that as time goes on, they'll kind of continue just to kind of put their head around exactly what it was and why your dad's name is up on that in that stadium, and then they'll start taking a look at the highlights, and, like, it'll be a fun whole experience for them to experience that.
9: 100%, because right now they're, Daddy, why do they want a picture with you?
1: Right, right.
9: You're not cool. That's true.
1: Do you say, at one time I really was cool?
9: Yeah, I guess. Sometimes.
1: You know, we've talked about this in the past. What, to me, one of the great parts of your story is that you were right at a moment when you were here before you became the regular quarterback where you literally were thinking that baseball may be your route, and you had told me about your dad on the phone with you, and he gave you the story. He said, "Dad, bring my baseball stuff up when you come up." And what did he tell you, and how did it change your life?
9: Brings back some emotions. My father told me to show up every day like I was a starter. Every play, and at the end of the week, if I still felt the same, that he would bring my glove. And lo and behold, that was the Louisville game. And very thankful for probably Elvis Dumervil, maybe.
1: Yeah.
9: Injured my teammate and gave me the opportunity to become the quarterback. So it was, I was this close to becoming an Anaheim Angel. But
1: think about, I mean, seriously now, think about that. Just stop and think about that one situation, that decision for you to go out there and act like the starter all week, for that injury to happen, and everything that had happened afterward in Mountaineer history very well may have never happened.
9: I am thinking about it. That's why I'm tearing up a little bit here, Tony.
1: It's
9: making me think a little bit more about it.
1: Yeah.
9: No, it's very defining, and it says a lot about my father.
1: Yeah, absolutely.
9: You know, and the leadership that he showed.
1: And now, and you're in that business now of trying to inspire and trying to motivate people. And you never know what that one statement is that your dad would make to you or that you make to these kids right now that are in those rooms that could change their life. You ever think about that?
9: Every day when I'm interacting with the players and seeing all the emotions that are happening within and around them and the atmosphere and the environment that they have to navigate, it can be difficult on them. It was a lot easier on us. We were stuck. Now they have a million different people pulling at them to come here and do this, and they can get easily distracted or easily frustrated or discouraged. And there's been numerous conversations with numerous players just about that exact story and treating every play like it's the most important play of your life, regardless of if it's a game or practice.
1: Yeah. So, you know, your stick-to-itiveness is why you are here and why it all happened for you. And I get afraid a lot of times that, as you just said, with so many people pulling at them, they'll never go through that low to come back up and experience the high. And, you know, like your team, the reality of it is your great teams here would never have existed if we were in the current situation with the transfer portal, with NIL, that team would have been picked apart. You might have had a couple of those guys, but Patrick, Steve, and Owen, and Darius, and you guys that touch the ball the most, those four guys would not be together for the entirety if it was in today's world, and that's what's scary going forward.
9: You're 100% right. I could think of a couple names that would have bolted, but I won't call them out today.
1: Yeah.
9: Very unique situation. A lot of overlooked, underappreciated, and hungry guys who just wanted to earn some respect. And
1: yeah,
9: with the leadership, Coach Rod, Calvin McGee, Jeff Castile, Mike Barwis.
1: Yeah.
9: We all bought in.
10: Yeah, it was a it's a classic West Virginia story. It's the foundation of how this whole program was built. Same thing with Don Nealon. Same thing with all the success. It's those blue collar guys that were told by other people that you're not good enough, and they say, okay, we're going to show you. And that's that story. Pat White is with us. More coming up with Pat in a moment. 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
1: Back inside here at Kegler's, WVU's defensive coordinator, Zach Alley, will join us in just a couple of minutes. We continue our conversation with Pat White. So, ceremony-wise, this is going to happen before the game. I'm correct, right?
9: Yes.
1: Before the game. So, here's a note for you folks that are going to the game on Saturday. Do not say, hey, the game kicks at 12:02. I'm going to get in my seat at noon. The ceremony will be over by then, okay? So, be in your seat at the safe by 11:30. Be in there and lock yourself in so that you can see the ceremony. That's truly and really, really important. Teammate-wise, who are you hearing from? You got some guys calling you this week saying they're either congratulating or coming down, coming up?
9: There are a lot of teammates that have talked to me about coming down and are excited to be here and not only celebrate, I guess, this event, but see former teammates and be able to eat cordon bleu here at Kegler's.
1: Yeah, there you go. Very, very good. Let's jump ahead. Let's talk about the room that you're in right now, these Mountaineer quarterbacks. Give me a little bit of a scouting report, what you like, what you're seeing, what you're encouraged by.
9: I see a room full of competitors who all want the ball in their hand, which makes for excellent competition. I see a guy who relates to him well in Rhett Rodriguez, and guys who have done a great job of leading the other men in their locker room and are definitely excited to play.
1: Knowing what you know about the system, knowing what you know how this thing purrs when it works, what kind of guidance do you give the quarterbacks about playing with tempo, about playing in this system? What do you think the most important things are they need to know?
9: You're not a thermometer. You're a thermostat. So you do more than just measure the energy in the room. You control it. So when things get too high, you got to bring people down. When things get too low, you got to bring them up. And for the most part, they're starting to embody that.
10: Interesting. Were you a good thermometer, or were you a good thermostat when you were here?
9: I believe that I was, for two reasons that I think were gifted to me from the Almighty. First, I'm a Pisces. I don't know if you all get into zodiac signs at all, but we feel more than most, as you can see me crying up here for no reason.
10: There was a reason. Go ahead.
9: And I'm a middle child. So having a favorite brother was not a part of my makeup or character. I had to find appreciation for both of them, and I did. And I guess that carried over into the football field and paying attention to the temperature and the energy of everybody else. It's one thing that I talk to the quarterbacks about regularly. It's when you see a teammate down, go pick him up. Right? If a receiver drops a ball, regardless of how accurate it was, let them know that that's my fault. How can I put it in a better place for you to be successful? Because even though you have the hardest job on the field, it's also your job to make everybody else's job easier.
10: Mm-hmm.
9: And if they can play comfortably without having to think or worry about making mistakes,
10: sets them free.
9: It essentially makes your job much easier.
10: Yeah. So. Well, that's great. That's great. Great wisdom. I would imagine, like Rich, you're looking forward to seeing these dudes go on Saturday.
9: It's been very exciting. The team is a lot closer than last year's for reasons nobody truly knows until maybe 20, 30 years from now. But it seems like we have a lot of guys who truly love the game of football. They like being around it. So.
10: Yep.
9: In spite of Coach Rod cursing them out, they take it in stride, so it's good.
10: If you can, just get through that part of it, it's all downhill from there.
9: It doesn't bother them as much as it did last year's team.
10: That's good. That's good. Hard edge. All right, ladies and gentlemen, give it up one last time. Pat White, you'll see him on Saturday. Thank you, Patrick. Final break to take. 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
22: My name is Dr. Mark Hoffbauer, and I'm a foot and ankle surgeon with WVU Medicine. We saw a lot of advances within our profession with regard to how we treated athletes, especially from the surgical techniques like lateral ankle stabilizations and how we fixed fractures in athletes and how the biomechanics of how these people get hurt and how their foot functions. They're aggressive and wanting to get back, and so you can work with them on their protocols to get them where they need to be. So I've always enjoyed that part of it.
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10: Thanks so much for being with us, everyone. Please welcome to the program West Virginia University Defensive Coordinator, Assistant Head Coach Zach Alley.
4: Glad to be here.
10: Good to have you here, man. I purposely didn't ask Rich a whole lot of defensive questions. I wanted to kind of spend some time with you. So let's kind of jump in and pick up where we left off. Off season, you guys get ready to hit the recruiting trail. From your perspective, where did you need, after going through the Big 12, and you'd been in, and you know this league, what was your number one, guys, we need to become what?
4: I think just more athletic in the secondary. You know, I needed guys to make tackles in space, both at linebacker really and the secondary and the backside. We forced a lot of situations last year where

0: he's good enough. You know, I think the Jameer Latimer is an example of that. I think he's played every game since he was a freshman. Andrew Paldrell, who we took from UNLV, started as a freshman and played every game of his career. And you can see the comfortability in the fact that there's 3,000 bank snaps there, you know, in each guy.
1: When you watch your tape, is there a noticeable difference? Are you seeing the increase in speed and athleticism?
0: I think so. You know, I really feel that on the back end in particular, the confidence in how we play the game, the speed we have back there, the instincts are better. You know, and right or wrong, I mean, last year we replaced half the guys that, you know, in the summer. And so you were rolling into the first game and they'd never actually competed. And so this year being able to keep guys from spring through summer into fall camps obviously been huge.
1: You know, when you say that and you think about what that takes your breath away right now thinking about that, how many guys you added after spring ball?
0: I think we had 3 defensive starters that were with us in spring last year. That was it. So a lot more than that now.
1: All right, let's talk corners. So you've gotten a lot bigger at corner. Choms Jine, 6'3", 209. And on the other side, Nick Taylor, who obviously a year ago showed you his capabilities. He's at 6'1". Those are the right sizes, aren't they?
0: Certainly better than being 5'8". You know, when you get to those competitive jump balls, it's nice to have guys who can go up with them.
1: Walk us through. Let's talk a little bit about Choms. What do you see from him?
0: You know, he's a really good press corner. Obviously, I mean, I'm shocked he's not 6'4" on there. It feels like he is. But, you know, you get into a league where there's so many guys who you line up across from. Even us, I mean, I think Prince is like 6'6", and Bray's 6'3", something like that. So you line up against a lot of guys who have length and have, you know, explosive verticals and jumping ability. So having a guy that can go up and compete for the ball, you know, I don't like getting mossed in the end zone. That's not a good feeling.
1: Sure.
0: So I tried to help him, bring him in to help us solve that problem.
1: Nick Taylor, walk through his evolution. What are you seeing?
0: You know, just comfortable and being in the second year. You know, Nick, to his credit, is a great team player. Last year, I asked him to move in and play some safety, play some nickel, played some corner, kind of more necessity of some of the injuries, the things that happened later in the season. So good to move him back out and get him comfortable because that's where he really wants to play and probably is at his best is out on the perimeter. So, you know, one thing about him is Nick's not afraid of contact. In some corners, that's not the case for him. I'm actually, you know, he's the one we want him to wear one of the Guardian helmets because we don't want him to knock himself out.
1: Sure.
0: Because he's going in there full speed all the time.
1: When you look back now, let's talk a little bit about safeties here. You mentioned Andrew Paldrell, who's a guy that has played 23 games of college football. You talk about Kamari Wilson, who's another guy that's been flying around back there. What do you sense? What do you think you have back there?
0: You know, I think we've got a lot of range. You know, I think Kamari's a really good tackler in space, like we talked about earlier. He takes great angles. He hits guys hard, gets them down. And then between Paldrell and Matt Sieg, who's been phenomenal to be a young guy that's here, you know, there's a lot of athleticism and instincts in that spot at field safety.
1: Let's talk about Matt a little bit because that was a huge recruiting coup to pick him up. But you got the thing everyone needs to remember, he's a baby, right? I mean, he's a true freshman. What have you seen in his development?
0: Just real diversity of ability. I think we were laughing. We were at the Beanie Bowl, and he was like, I mean, he might as well run the marathon. He was like down here, we're returning kickoffs, and he's on the kickoff team, and he's on the punt team, and he's out there on defense for 2 series, and he's on the punt return team, and
1: right.
0: Got a play or two in offense in there. Like, I mean, it was crazy. I bet he had, you know, 10,000 yards in one day. So, you know, just his ability as a natural football player, you know, he can feel the game. He understands where it's supposed to go. There's something about them quarterbacks in high school
1: yes.
0: that become great safeties because they're like, oh, the ball's going to be thrown over here.
1: Yeah, you're exactly right. Just understand, you can just kind of sense it out there, understands the angles aspect of it, knows where he's supposed to be. He's got a burst to him.
0: He does.
1: As well. All right, very good. Zach Alley is with us, Mountaineer Defensive Coordinator. Final break. 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
9: It is our final segment of our first show of the season, the Rich Rodriguez Show. We're with WVU's defensive coordinator, Zach Alley. Let's jump into how you put a scouting report and a game plan together this week when the opposing team has a first-year coach. He comes in from Missouri State, and their personnel, obviously, in large part, has been totally flipped, even though we brought some Missouri State guys with him. How do you eat this elephant here? How do you start to do this?
10: Yeah, the benefit, at least this year, the head coach and the offensive coordinator have been together. So, you know, most of the things that we saw on tape last season probably will translate to what they do now. From a personnel standpoint, I've told the players, I have no idea who's going to start. We'll find out when we get out there on the first play, you know, who exactly we're lined up against. I mean, we have some thoughts, some ideas, just based on some of the guys they got from Missouri State that transferred in, you know, some of the returning starters that Coastal Carolina had. I think there's two guys back from the returning starting offense. So probably those guys are still going to start, but, you know, we won't really know until kickoff.
9: Nick Petrino is their offensive coordinator, Bobby's son. You've seen him before, right? You know these guys from when they were at Louisville.
10: Yeah, a long time ago, it feels like now.
9: Yeah. So what's their mode of attack? How do you think they attack you?
10: You know, they're a pro-style offense. They're going to give you a bunch of different personnels. They're going to go slow. They're going to huddle up. They're going to shift trade motion, try and get you into advantageous situations and attack you that way. So very, very different than what we'll see in practice every day where coaches are trying to go fast. They're the opposite. They're going to run it down to 3-2 seconds on the clock and snap it late every time.
9: How much does that help you of going so fast in practice and then having the ability to set your feet down and literally line up and play?
10: Well, you know, one, nobody goes fast on us. Like, we don't play a team where you're like, man, they were quick. Like, that doesn't ever happen to our guys. So that part's eliminated, you know, kind of off the jump. And so I think a lot of times I'm kind of half bored because we're over there just waiting for them to snap the ball on the sideline. Our guys get used to that, too. They're like, I even got to slow our scout offense down because they're like, break the huddle as fast as they can go. And I'm like, guys, it's not what it's going to look like. Like, they're going to walk up and talk and look and do a lot of things that maybe we don't see normally. And so I think our guys will have a lot more time than they think.
9: How do you pare down your call sheet for the first game?
10: You know, we I always tell everybody that fall camp, spring ball are hard because everything is in. You have to know it, and I challenge you to know it. I want it to be hard. And then this week, you know, our guys, you know, the plan's really already in, and they know, hey, here's the 10, 15 things we're calling in this, you know, in base situations. Here's the 10 things or so we're calling on third down, and here's the 10 things or so we're calling in red zone, and let's go play.
9: You have an interesting trait of memory that you remember plays, right?
10: A lot of plays.
9: You remember 11. Has that always been the case? Like, if I were to bring up a season to you and say, okay, what was the scenario? You've got most of that in the CPU up top.
10: Yeah, I can usually tell you which direction we were going on the field too.
9: Where's that come from?
10: I don't know. I can see it. I don't know where it happens. Like, you can just. I was on the left hash about the 32-yard line. You know, we blitzed the Mike linebacker. They threw it to the wheel route because the wheel didn't peel. Like, that's just how it comes to me.
9: When you look at your defense now and you watch yourself on tape, what has you excited? What has you encouraged?
10: You know, I think the continuity, you know, the cumulative snaps we've had together, and then, you know, just even being around the facility today. You know, I know Pat alluded to this earlier. I mean, we had guys in there from 9 o'clock this morning till still in there when I left to come here.
9: And today's the off day.
10: And today's the off day, you know, and they were meeting on their own, had full-on position meetings without us, and I didn't tell them to do that. You know, they did that on their own, and that's obviously an encouraging thing because that just shows the desire to win. And you can talk about it and preach it and talk about it, but until they do it, you know, and do it on their own to have the conviction that it takes to be successful, that's certainly nice to see.
9: Is there a player or two that we're not talking about yet that you think is going to be someone that is talked about in the next 4 or 8 weeks?
10: You know, I think we've got a couple guys that maybe don't get as much notoriety as some of the others. I think Damari Williams and Cam Reddick are two of those guys. I think they've made a lot of plays in fall camp, and, you know, they continue to do that. I think they'll get a lot of time and opportunity out on the field. And then, you know, I think Ashton Woods is a guy like that. You know, he got hurt last year and was playing really well before he got hurt, you know, reached out and tore his pec.
9: Yeah.
10: And then a tackle on the line. But, you know, he's been playing really well and kind of better to than what he did last year. So excited to see how he'll play and think he's a guy that can help us.
9: You know, I'm looking at this defense right now, and I'm looking at the games played. Just going down, you know, 35, 12, 16, 13, 20, 24, 16, 20, 20, 36, 39, 28, 23, 41, 22. That's got to make you sleep better.
10: Absolutely. You know, those cumulative reps, they're important, and guys who've obviously played a lot of places, there's usually a reason why.
9: Yeah, absolutely. Ladies and gentlemen, give it up for Zach Alley, WV's defensive coordinator. Zach, thank you very much.
10: Thanks,
9: wish you guys the best of luck coming up on Saturday. And a reminder, our pregame coverage on the Mountaineer Sports Network begins bright and early at 9 a.m. with the Gomart Mountaineer Tailgate Show on Saturday. Ball goes in the air at noon. Don't forget the Pat White ceremony. Be in your seat about 11:30-ish. You do not want to miss this. This is going to happen before the game. It's not happening at halftime. And then after the game, we'll have complete coverage for you. That'll do it for us. Special thanks to our engineer, Pat Sargent, our gentleman back in control, Andrew Allison, for Dougie Moore and all the folks here at Kegler's. Thanks for being with us. Have a good night. This has been the Rich Rodriguez Show on the Mountaineer Sports Network.
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4: Yeah, we went to break. Home run from Nico Horner and the Chicago Cubs. The Cubs are still hitting, Matt, here in the bottom of the first inning, but it is now 4-0.
5: 4-0. Cubs are minus 740. Total is now 12.5 at Wrigley Field, and Cubs look like they're going to knock Kyle Harrison out of this game pretty early tonight, Tim. 4 runs in the first inning.
4: Big one going on at Fenway Park. Bases loaded right now for the Seattle Mariners against Peyton Tolley. And Tolley trying to get out of a pretty big jam here. 3-3 is the score, Mariners and Red Sox. We just had week zero of the college football season. Week one will be here before we know it on Thursday night. So let's get a little bit more information on college football.
6: Where are the lines changing, and where's the money going? Let's go behind the counter.
4: Our good buddy Matt Brill, trading manager at DraftKings, joins us right now, courtesy of our progressive guest line. So 8 FBS versus FBS games. I know there were FCS action, and you had those lines up as well, Matt. But overall, how was the action, and how were the results for the house on Saturday with the FBS back?
7: Yeah, what's up, guys? Good to be talking some games now that we're in season, of course, and just kicked off week zero, as you mentioned, last Saturday with 8 games. And it was really good. Really good action on all these games. I think people were just, you know, so excited for football to be back. The offseason is so long. So even on the Thursday, Friday with the FCS, we saw some good action. And it was good results for us, Tim. I won't lie. We got a good mix of a couple upsets, especially in the FCS side. There was some craziness there in those games. And then, of course, you know, Bill Belichick and UNC, got to give him credit. They came through on the early game on Saturday and got it done against TCU. It was a pretty